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0: good new week for me. You're a day in. I'm not. Great to have you along. Weekend of, I don't know, were the headline grabs the injuries? What was the headline grab? Probably the biggest headline should have been that Auckland FC performance and the fact that they are hosting a home final. Listen, that Auckland FC is a remarkable story. Even for a... I'm not a passionate football man, but you do have to stand back and applaud what they've achieved in a very, very short life, Auckland FC. That fan base going to be frothing. I'd imagine if it's not sold out now, it will be very, very soon. Big focus this week on that. Looking forward to your calls. I've got a couple there already. 0800 150 811 is the number. Always welcome to text. 8833 is the number. I guess my most memorable thing from the weekend was when Tanner Boyd went down. I just felt so bad for him, and the first two words in my head was Luke Metcalf, and I felt like I could hear the whole of New Zealand and Australia saying the same thing. But Tamati Martin was special, coming on out of the wilderness and put on a really solid performance. Not flashy, solid. Good decision making. It was great. I enjoyed my weekend. I hope you did too. 0800 150 811 is our number. Let's get to the calls. First cab off the rank. Melbourne Town we go. Darren, very good morning to you. Afternoon here.
1: Hey, Steffi. How are you, mate?
0: I'm excellent.
1: It's taken a bit of getting used to not ringing you at midday. I'm getting there.
0: Yeah, radio lag, yeah. Not jet lag.
1: Yes. Fantasy, got to ask you, how'd you go?
0: Oh, look, I'm pleased you asked me that, because I actually loaded it. If I click on my leagues, yes, leave. About the same as last week. 1,440. My 1,000th in Sport Nation and 440 in the Kiwi Voice of Sport. Terrible.
1: I'm Kiwi Voice of Sport, I'm 213. Sport Nation, I'm 544.
0: Oh, so, yeah, you're exactly half of me. No, you're actually doubly better than me. And not many games to go.
1: And I had a zero on the weekend as well. I had TK Howden. I didn't realise he'd been... went down. So, but I got 633, so that wasn't too bad.
0: I got 534. So you're generally beating me by 100 a week. Generally.
1: Okay. Generally, yeah. Otherwise, not too bad. But, the weekend, mate. There's a bit of heartache there. Caleb Tungutau.
0: Sick for the guy. So do I. But first of all for him, but he...

0: he was just going to bring some excitement to a black jersey, wasn't he?
1: It's interesting because I've been chatting to a few people, one being Mikey, and a few, probably a month ago, I said, oh, mate, I'm not buying into the hype with him, actually. I feel like he's a bit one-dimensional. But I'll be honest with you, the last 2 weeks, I've bought in.
0: Yeah.
1: And I was like, yeah, I really like this guy because I'm going to be watching him more and seeing him hungry and popping up, not just on the wing. And, you know, and I was like, okay, you know, make it really good. Something's out of nothing. And I was, yeah, I bought in. But I just, you know, these poor players, you know, minute to go and you do that. And, oh, poor bugger. Yeah.
0: Yeah.
1: So,
0: I hear anyway. It.
1: But, yeah, but. I mean, yeah, it's just a downfall of sport. It'll make it, a long road ahead of him, and he'll be looking forward to next year. So, as will we with him. But, another one, McKenzie, just the most innocuous back of the foot to the face.
0: Yeah, it was quite sickening to watch, particularly in slow motion, wasn't it?
1: Yeah, I'm glad they showed it only once, but...

0: What a game.
1: Yeah, he's a throwback of just a tough, uncompromising, rangy, loose forward. Just works hard. Really like him.
0: Yeah, that was impressive to see. And, I mean, a positive out of it. The other thing that frustrated me in that game was Tavuki Neekins. I really struggle with his name. I'm sure with professionals like yourselves, it's better to roll it off the tongue.
1: Just call him Neekins. Right to my Tavuki Neekins, yeah.
0: There we go. I don't know if it was coaching that told him or him, but every time he kicked the ball around the attacking, you know, the opposition 22, I started yelling at the TV. I was like, what are you doing? You know, like, this is fourth, fifth time. I don't get it. I honestly don't get it. Isn't it you try and work for a penalty minimum, get advantage, then go for it, then do something like that? But I don't know. I found that one a bit frustrating.
1: Yeah. I think pretty much every kicker in every team has made me yell at them this year, but it's obviously playing to a formula that they clearly do more research than you and I, and they feel it's their best attacking weapon. But one day I'm going to sit down for a whole game and I'm going to count the box kicks and I'm going to write the result of it. Like, did they retain the ball? Did they turn it over? Did it result in points? All that sort of stuff. Because I'm yet to be convinced.
0: What gets me is not the box kick, is the fullback gets it, or the number 10 at fullback gets it, uncontested.
1: Yeah.
0: Then kicks it down the throat straight, of the opposition.
1: Straight to someone, yeah.
0: Straight to someone. He runs it, and generally, by the time he gets tackled, he's back where he kicked it.
1: Mm.
0: And the difference is the opposition's got the ball. And I've seen that a few times. I've sort of taken note and I've gone, well, that was literally pointless because no one was contesting it. And I know, I hope Dino rings up today.
1: He's on hold.
0: I was going to say, I won't spoil it for him, but Bowden Barrett's going to get a good old-fashioned mouthful from him, I hope. Because
1: he will. Because, every Tuesday.
0: Yeah. Well, yeah, I'm agreeing now.
1: Yeah.
0: Not that I wasn't agreeing, but I'm starting to see it. But the thing that got me from the Hurricanes game, I mean, what a game. I mean, Warner Dearns, that first try, you probably heard me. I'm sure I woke up neighbours with that bad boy. So if they were sort of drifting off, I was just like, yeah, go, just going crazy. My dog flipped off the couch. Like it was so good. And that's why I love seeing, like, I don't think you realise, but getting kicked with a rugby ball in the face, the potential of that, it's not pleasant.
1: No.
0: And these guys are, you know, just going for it with that potentially could happen to them. But, it just brought me back to Brodie Retallick, you know, against France in that quarterfinal. I went straight back there.
1: There's a bit of Brodie about Warner Dearns, isn't there?
0: Mm. Yep. But what a game. Just had everything. And then, you know, when the Blues scored, I went, oh, there's the bonus point. Oh, no. You know, and then, you know, a minute later, I'm jumping around the shed again. doing the bonus point dance, as I called it. So, yeah, it was a beauty. But I'll ask you, why are they scared of giving Caleb Clarke the ball?
1: I absolutely don't know.
0: Because when he gets it, he always makes something, or something happens.
1: Mm.
0: But you get a guy like that on your team. I mean, I'll be honest with you. I know they're getting a new coach. I know Holland will use him better. But he'd have to be thinking, am I in the right team right now?
1: Mm.
0: Because he's such a talent. He needs more ball.
1: Yeah, on a different back line, he's challenging, like, even on a Chiefs back line or a Crusaders back line, he's challenging Fehi Fa'anganui for the top try scorer of the year as well. He just doesn't get the ball.
0: Yeah.
1: All right, mate, we've got to keep cracking.
0: Can I very quickly say, Inari,
1: yes,
0: take your hat off. That was man of the match performance for me. That was unbelievable.
1: He was brilliant, wasn't he?
0: Yep, I really want to give him kudos because I couldn't fault him. He played the full 80, like, pretty much. I just really want to take. I hope.

0: I agree. They just haven't got into gear. And the surliness of their head coach, Vern Cotter, post-match in his interview with the presenters. Oh, I thought, he ain't happy. He ain't happy. And he hasn't been happy for a number of weeks. And that hasn't transpired into better performances from his team. So they are searching.
1: No, he wasn't happy, but the reporters at least were asking some questions rather than the sort of the fawning sort of stuff.
0: Yeah.
1: So, you know, hey, at least he didn't say see you next Tuesday like Rob Penny did last he might be thinking it, but
0: I think he was thinking it.
1: Yeah, I'm not going to talk about Bodie because if Dino's on the line, I suspect I'm going to agree with everything he's going to say about young Bowden.
0: Yeah.
1: You talk about the formula and the kicking stuff. Like, oh, firstly, just wait. Fate, what a cruel mistress sport is sometimes for Tana and for Caleb Tungitau. And in particular for both for various reasons. Mm. Just on the rugby for Caleb. Oh, my God. There's an article today in Stuff by Mark Reason, and I must be getting old and grumpy because all of a sudden he's writing articles. I'm agreeing with Mark Reason. I'm like, God almighty, am I turning an old man or something? But he was making the point about the All Blacks returning to the beautiful game like we used to, you know, and like France does now, and how wonderful. And players like Caleb who... they're not about beating the defender up front, like running through them. They're about beating them with speed and guile. And this is what's I think has been missing from the All Blacks for about, geez, I'm going to say 8 years. I think the last 2 years of Hansen's rule was on the wane as well.
0: Yeah.
1: So watching the two teams are way out in front. You've got two teams who are up and down, Blues and Crusaders. Where the other two come from, I have absolutely no idea. And Dave Rennie has said, I will pick on form.
0: Mm.
1: Will he? What do you think? Will he?
0: I think he's going to be forced to. And the fact that he's been here for a couple of weeks, he'll be watching. And I want to be very careful with the Bowden Barrett conversation. I do not want to rain on what a wonderful All Black he's keyword been. The one he's been. And I did the same thing when Julian Savia started to dip and people just climbed into him. He was the best winger in the world for a while. And Bowden Barrett was the best 10 in the world for a while. So I don't want people to dump on him personally, but father time waits for no one, as they say.
1: Well, if Rennie picks on actual form, and if he comes out and there's a few players picked and goes, ah, yes, but, you know, experience, and I'm like, well, okay, so same as every other coach then, no difference. If he picks on form, no one's going to be picking on Bodie because he can enjoy, I don't know, massive payday somewhere else, perhaps. If he's not picked, that is. I mean, he still could be. But, you know, ultimately... Yeah, people are saying a lot as they got picked as coaches, as selectors, whatever. They will be judged now, won't they? They're going to be judged on who they pick.
0: Mm.
1: So it's going to be intriguing. I'll give it that. Great for sports radio.
0: Yeah.
1: Oh my goodness.
0: Actually think if there was no such person as Damien McKenzie, I'd have Bodie in because you don't want three first fives of Ruben Love, Josh Jacob, Cam Miller. You need some experience in that fold, but they got the experience with Damien of the three incumbents. Very interesting times.
1: Well, that's true, but then you've got an idiot, and now I got pulled up by Deep South Mark

0: balls on the tall box. I've said it before, I know that, I'll be keep saying it again. Richie Moanga, heaps of experience, man. They had, who'd they have on yesterday? A guy from Brin somebody, and he said he's tearing the house down over there for the last 3 years. Yep. He can easily get back onto it. Show him the systems. At least have him on the tour for playing the midweek. God's sake.
1: Well, he's going to the World Cup. Surely you want some trots in the All Black jersey before that, and they're going to deny it. I think it's a prehistoric thinking.
0: Yeah, no, it definitely is. All right, get on to Dino, buddy. Thank you. Have a great show.
1: All right, buddy. Thank you. There's Mikey out across you. Let's go, Dean. I almost feel like I could just turn my mic off. Away you go, mate.
2: Oh, I don't like that, Steph. Geez, I value your input as well. But, yeah, Mikey nailed it, man. Look, at the end of the day, Beauden Barrett was the world's best player 2 years in a row, 8 years ago. The last 6 years have been having there on the bench to blood someone new. Very similar to the old Stephen Donald thing, you know. Like you got to have the experience there with the young fellas. But we've wasted 6 years and achieved nothing.
1: Mm.
2: So we can't afford to keep doing that. That's what worries me. Like, I've got the utmost respect for what Bowden's done in the All Black jersey and the Hurricanes jersey. I think he's done bugger all in the Blues jersey, and he's the one that's kicking it. Like, when you're chasing a game, why is he kicking it?
1: I can
2: understand Vern being pissed off, but Bowden's the one kicking it. It's like he's shit scared and doesn't want to get hurt. That's how I said. I don't blame him. But at the end of the day, he's still got a massive contract with the NZRFU, and they'll pick him because they've got to pay him anyway. And at the end of the day, now that Mwanga's not, we can't have him. And I'm not a fan of that either. Like, I want him to be available, but I want him to come back and play some footy. And the reason I say that is Damien went to Japan for $1 million or $2 million for a season, came back, and he wasn't a shadow of himself. It took him a season to get back to where he is. So it's touch rugby over there. If he was playing first five for Northampton, some of those English teams, Harlequin, something like that, and burning the house down, just pick him, because the rugby's tough. There's men in that. It's different. But where he's playing, I want to see him play. But why can't he come and play for the Crusaders now? If he's finished in Japan, why can't he play for the Crusaders? I don't understand it. Like, they'll jump at it. Because the Super's competition now, the Crusaders are looking really, really good. Like, the Hurricanes, if they get another win, I said it weeks and weeks ago, they're not going to need to send their A-side to Christchurch. It doesn't look like they'll play the Crusaders in their first playoff game. But why just give them a week off to refresh? The Hurricanes, the good teams coming back off the bye, have really performed. So I can't see the point in going to Christchurch with your top side and risking a Caleb Tungatel to Ruben Love. And then you've got the finals ahead of you. And I listened to Wilson talking on breakdown, saying Love's ready, play Love. He was doing exactly this time last year. Then they brought back Brett Cameron, moved Love to fullback, and thank God Laidlaw's learnt. They won't do that this year. But that was their problem. If they had left Love at first five, they could have won it last year. They were doing exactly the same thing last year. They're just doing it slightly better this year, but very much the same.
1: Yeah, it's interesting times, isn't it? It's that's one set of coaches, and then you've got the All Black set of coaches as well that might be thinking slightly different. I'm pretty sure when Dave Rennie was in charge of the Chiefs, he almost exclusively played Damien at 15, I think.
2: I can't remember. I know Damien and Leonard Brown went straight to the Chiefs from Canterbury. That's why they hate him, because they left with Dave, because he was their coach in the under-19s or under-20s, whatever it was. So they went straight to the Chiefs. I didn't even realise. You don't know. You think you know a little bit. Yeah, I didn't realise in the North-South game that was actually what happened. I knew Damien did, because he's from South and then went to Christchurch. Mm.

0: international 13, and I'll say the same for Caleb Clark. Obviously, people are watching something completely different to me because I reckon he's ratchet. He can't tackle. He does bugger all when he's got the ball. He's dumb. He gives away stupid penalties. And why are they bragging about him? Like, I look at the Chiefs wingers and they're better. The Crusaders wingers are better. The Hurricanes wingers, Morby's better. And I'm not a real fan of the Naholo, but I'd have him ahead of Clark all day.
1: Mm.
0: All day. And Fihi, I'd give him a go on the black jersey in these early tests, even though he's going away. If they can't get him out of his contract, why not? He's the best winger in the country now that Tangatau's down. So, why not? The best should be in the black jersey. It's not just, where is bad? If they don't pick him, why do they say you can pick him from overseas? Not even picking them when they're actually here. That's ridiculous.
1: Oh, I know.
0: He's going to be an All Black eventually. How long is he waiting for? 2 years, like Leicester. Who cares? He'll come back. And in 2031, he'll be going real good. But pick him now. Give him a taste of it. We want to win some games. So I said, the 13 jersey's a worry.
1: Yeah. All will be revealed, and hopefully they will allay our fears. Good on you, Dino. Good to chat to you, mate. We're happy to take some more calls. Love to take some more calls on 0800 150 811, or you can text 8833.
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3: I watched those scenes in Caxton Street. 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
3: 12:25, you're welcome to call 0800 150 811. Ring now, you get straight through. Deep South Mark's just telling me he's 100 places ahead of me in both leagues. Thanks, Deep South Mark. I've had a shocker. Holland ain't improving the Blues. Still trying to work out how he got the gig. Did nothing at the Canes and was one of Razor's merry men who got cast aside. Wow. Well, I think Alfie's all right.
4: Is he? He's in charge of the Hurricanes attack, isn't he?
3: Yes.
4: I mean, enough said there.
3: That is Jacob Scott at his finest. Comes in, turns the mic on, drops the mic.
4: And the Blues have been going terribly on the attack.

0: that side of the ball, at least.
1: Ken says, I'd say Bowden will definitely be in the squad, probably start 10, first test. Cheers, Ken. Ooh. I'm thinking he probably will be in the squad. I could understand, this is a little bit Switzerland from me, isn't it? I can understand him picking him, and I can understand them leaving him out. It's very Switzerland of me. Ollie. Don't read this out, Steph, so I won't, Ollie, but I giggled. The first Canterbury MPC game is the 1st of August. The first All Black game in South Africa against the Stormers is the 7th of August. Second game against the Sharks, 11th of August. Richie Moe can do it by following the rules. Steve Napier. I think, Steve, I don't think they've actually come out and said these are the rules. There's some grey area. Like sabbaticals, you can come straight back in. He left. And then it's about how long you've been gone and how long you've signed on for. So if Richie Moonga had a sign for 3 years, he could have gone to South Africa. That's my understanding. He only signed for 18 months, so he can't go to South Africa. So the big question for me is, who's that's hurting? It's not hurting Richie. He'll be getting paid exactly the same. He's come back and foregone $2 million a year to get his, I don't know, $500,000 or $600,000 a year here. So who's it going to hurt? The fans. I think pretty much everyone agrees that, well, it's hard sight unseen, but you'd imagine he'd be one of our top three first fives, and they'll take three first fives through this whole campaign. And I think pretty much everyone agrees that Richie Moonga will be in the World Cup squad next year, barring injury or a massive form non-performance that I don't think we will expect. So, if he's going to be at the World Cup next year, quite like him to have some games with his old, new teammates, with his new coaching staff, with his new halfback. And I'm not saying the All Blacks is a proving ground, and I'm not saying he should start the tests, but a couple of games in South Africa, maybe one in these early internationals as well, which, by the way, are getting quite overlooked because of the South African tour.
2: Yeah, what about the Nations Championship? We've got three tests coming up. I know it's going to be, you know, a B-side in France, more or less, but...
1: in Italy and Wellington, and people...
2: like, do they not matter?
1: Yeah, and people will say, yeah, but you can't just let Richie straight back in, because what will the incumbent first fives think? So there's three people that might be annoyed versus 3 million that are annoyed that you're not picking Richie.
2: Yeah, but they'd be annoyed at, you know, if you're in Damien's shoes, if Bowden Barrett got the 10 jersey, he'd be annoyed if Bowden... so what's the difference? It's just this, another bloke going through the different loopholes, I suppose.
1: Mm. He's got to stop trying to placate everyone and worry about feelings. You just want the best All Black team to play. Because I read somewhere in the weekend that New Zealand are no longer rugby fans, they are All Black fans.
2: It's been like that for a long time.
1: It has. Until I saw it written down, I thought, you know what, that's right. So we've got to get winning. We've got to get our best players on the park. And by all accounts, the people that watch a lot of Japanese rugby, it's a lot harder than it used to be. It's a lot more competitive than it used to be. And the two players carving up over there are Brodie Retallick and Richie Moonga. Richie will be fine. He's that kind of player.

0: Chimawanga wouldn't be a starting All Blacks 10. Like, I was talking off-air to someone yesterday afternoon. Richie Moe's the only All Blacks 10 that started at two World Cups and we haven't come away with a trophy. You know, in any other era, he wouldn't be allowed a third opportunity.
1: Mm.
0: But there's no clear standout. Beauden Barrett hasn't been playing great. Damian McKenzie's now injured, TBC when he comes back. Would Dave Rennie

0: God, says Matt. He's a copy and paste of a young Moonga. Great feet, takes the ball on the line and get a late ball away. Deceptively fast and actually an all-round better kicker than Moonga. Matt, good points. Like, why isn't Josh Jacomb more fashionable? Why isn't he in more discussions? I would argue that he's... would he be the biggest of them? Probably. He's the toughest. He is a tough hombre. Reads the game well. Takes the line on. All of those things. Why isn't he more fashionable in discussions? I'm guilty of it as well.
1: Has he torn a Super Rugby game apart? Because you have to own that level to be warrant, you know, an All Blacks jersey.
0: You do. You do. It's been good for Taranaki. I know that's not enough, Jacob. Don't get me.
1: I do know what you mean, though. Like, yeah. I feel like there'll be few fans out there if Jacob does get the starting 10 jersey.
0: Yeah.
1: That'll be scoffing at it, being like, what's he done?
0: Mm.
1: You know, maybe this guy's right on the text line. Maybe Jacob should be in the discussion. Maybe we are leaving him out. I'm not sure, but yeah.
0: Yeah. What about your love child?
1: Yeah, oh, Cam Miller's not.
0: He's not up to it.
1: He's not up to it.
0: No, he's coming to the Blues. Maybe that'll fix him.
1: Maybe under Jason Holland at the Blues next year.
0: There we go.
1: You never know.
0: Yeah, it won't be Miller Lite. Hey, Mark, just flew back to Auckland this

and catch to save himself, can't tackle, and has that full-on dar look on his face, plus he's a crybaby. Pretty good cover tackle on Jordy Viljoen when he made the breakout. With a little bit of a dicky knee at the time, he put in and he brought him down. And don't say he was just chasing a halfback. Geordie's one of the fastest in the Hurricane. He is rapid.

0: I'm picking the team. Richie Moe doesn't get a look in. He literally refuses to tackle. If you can't tackle, you're no good. Simple as that, Jimmy. Yeah, I don't remember him as a big tackler. Graham. This is a big text. I have to move it to the big text window. Here it is. Is this Graham of Marlborough, formerly in Northland? It is. Hey there, Staffy. I keep hearing how good D-Mac is at playing in the 10 position. I don't agree that he's as good as people think. He has won a super title for the Chiefs playing 10. Oh, has he won a super title for the Chiefs playing 10? The answer is no. And him and that team have had plenty of chances to win a title when he plays the 10. In the All Blacks, he's not much better. He tends to try to do too much himself, and the team loses its way. Too much kicking back to opposition or running away from his support as examples. As for Beauden Barrett, you're right. Father Time has caught up to him, sadly. And sadly, the NZR have a stupid rule which won't allow Moonga to play straight away. I would have thought their job was to New Zealand rugby in general. First five is a real concern for me. Cheers, Graham, Fulham or Northland. Yeah. It's just messy, isn't it? It's just messy. Break or call? Break or call? Call, we go to Gary in Upper Hutt. G'day, Gary.
1: Hello, Steph. How are we going?
0: Brilliant.
1: Yeah. Hey, on the Beauden Barrett. I was waiting on Saturday for him to kick into gear because all season he hasn't really done much. And I thought, oh, this game, he'll lift himself for this game and we'll see a really good game out of him. But, oh, I have to agree with everybody else, unfortunately. You're just not seeing it from him anymore. And I'm really going to have to bite the bullet and say, I'm going for Reuben Love. And I've never been a real big fan of his. And, but I'm definitely coming around to him. The more I see him, the more I'm liking of him. And the more I'm seeing of Beauden, it's just like he is absolutely just going through the motions. And, yeah, I don't know. I thought this weekend's game, I really did. I really thought he'd look for it. And we're going to see, not vintage Beauden, you're never going to see that again. But, I don't know, yeah, something's lacking there, eh?
0: Yeah, look, we think exactly the same, Gary. I thought Hurricanes top of the table at Eden Park, Beauden Barrett, a lot to prove. He'll know the pressure that's on him. And I'm the same. I wasn't expecting a masterclass, but I was expecting a little bit of guile, putting people into space, better kicking, and it just didn't come. And it pains me because I love Beauden Barrett and everything he's done for the Hurricanes and the All Blacks, and it just pains me.
1: Oh, I'm in the same boat. I just want to see the guy play well, but I don't know. It's just not going his way. And that little kick that, Warner Dearns charged down, scored the try. It's like, oh my God. Oh, actually, just quickly on Warner Dearns, Asafa Amua has to buy that man a big present at the end of the season because, my God, he must be loving having him in that line out to throw into.
0: And I tell you what, Warner Dearns pulls in some pretty average throws as well.
1: Does it? That's what I'm meaning.
0: Yeah.
1: Because I really don't think Asafa's throwing in has actually improved. It's just that we've got that bloody great giant there that can actually get the ball.
0: Yeah, bloody it. Yeah.
1: Quickly, a little message for Ken. I felt for Ken. I tell you, that try just before half time, I thought, oh, damn it, St. George scored. It's going to be 12-4, 12-6 even. And, oh, hello, the TMO comes in, rules it out. How dare he kick the ball out of Brian Toe's hands like that? Oh, my God. Dirty St. George players. I must admit, I had a wee little giggle when that got turned over. I was like, oh my God. And this is from a Penrith Panthers supporter. There's no way he was holding on to that ball. What a joke.
0: Yeah.
1: But they were never going to win it anyway, to be fair. Penrith never even got out of second gear. Yeah. They were very messy. I mean, we dropped the ball like four times just cold.
0: Yeah, I know. You can't do that. But you can against the Dragons, but yeah.
1: Yeah, that's it, right. Yeah, so, hard luck, Ken. Sorry, mate.
0: Nice, Rick. Good on you. Gary from Upper Hutt, Panthers fan. Ken reckons Richie at 10 in the World Cup, third time lucky. We've got to get a breakaway. More of your texts after this, or you can call 0800 150 811.
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11: Just gone quarter to one. We talked to Nick in Wellington. G'day, Nick.
12: G'day, Staffy. How you going?
11: Yeah, good, buddy.
12: Just on the first five situation, I think when I think of who I want to start in that first test in South Africa, sort of lean towards Damien or Bowden because over Jacob and Love, because it's all very well Love looking $1 million against, you know, behind the Hurricanes pack and the Lucy's and what they're doing, but really, you know, you're naive to think that's how it's going to unfold in a three-match series in South Africa, and he's just unproven under pressure, which sort of leads me to maybe the forgotten one,

0: doesn't overplay his hand, kicks well, you know, distributes well. When you've got such good outside backs, which the All Blacks will have, maybe you don't need a first five that overplays his hand, a more traditional one that, you know, doesn't make mistakes and puts the team in the right park, including when they're under pressure, is sort of more bankable than a Ruben Love, who, yeah, will look $1 million when the team's going forward, but what happens when they're not?
1: Yeah, it's a good point. People like Cam Miller and Josh Jake, they could get to the end of their career and we never really got a good look at them because they didn't get the opportunity, which is what I think they might plump for Ruben Love in those Nations test matches. I think we'll have a look at, he'll get a start in there. But it's a great mystery and we absolutely don't know what they're going to do till they name it.
0: Just my two cents. I think the Damian McKenzie's, Ruben Loves, and Josh Jacobs and Bowden Barrett all look great when they're running the ball and Richie. But you know, are they solid enough? You know, whether the rugby or when the team's going backwards, just to grab control of the game, slow it down. I don't know. It's not really the way they sort of play, is it? And you know,
1: good points. Better than 2 cents worth. I reckon that's 5 cents worth, mate. That was good.
0: Yeah, cheers, Steffi.
1: Come on, you Nick. See you, buddy. Hi, team. If you get a chance to look at the registered players for the Taranaki Bulls NPC team on Facebook, I did. Bodie, Geordie, Scott Barrett, all the guys that won't play. It almost looks like the All Blacks third string team, and it's crazy how many players are spread out in the Super Rugby teams. Neil Bowens has many fingers and many pies or cheese rolls to choose from. They won't play for Taranaki. All those names, players.
2: Well, even Super Rugby established players. I thought it looked like a great side. I looked at it too. Mm. You know, Jared Proffitt, Ruben O'Neill.
1: I just always wonder why they name Geordie Boat, like the contract. They just don't play. Mm. They're available to them. Question, is Ruben Love promising? If yes, blood him early before the big dance. Simple. If the South Africa tour proves otherwise, in comes Richie Moe. Ollie, you're now my selector. You are my selector, Ollie. We have to get a breakaway. We'll come back. We'll talk to Auntie Tony after this.
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7: Let's go to Amber and Black Country. Auntie Tony, welcome in.
8: Hello, Mark. How are you?
7: I'm brilliant. How are you doing?
8: Oh, I'm really good. Cracker day down here as well.
7: Every day.
8: I'm in the camp with the new boys. You know, I'm a bit over this. Let's go back to Mulwanga. Let's try the old school. It's time for a change. I mean, I think Kiwi sports people in general rise to the top in adversity, okay? And there's nothing better than playing against the pinnacle team of South Africa.

0: the best, and I think we've got to start from scratch. Yes, I know the cycles are wrapped around the World Cup these days. We've got a year out from that, but we've got to start somewhere. And if we don't do it now, we will miss the boat.
1: Which three first fives in the country would you take, Tony?
0: I would take Ruben from Wellington, yep. And I would take Josh Jacob, yep. And I would take McKenzie.
1: Yep. And there you've got your experienced one in DMAC, yeah, and he can play 15 as well. Jeez,
0: and Bodie's been incredible. He's been a great, you know, ambassador. He's been a great player, but his time has come. You know, he's at the end of his career, and he would admit that. His greatest gift was his speed,
1: yes.
0: And he doesn't have that so much now. I mean, you could take him along as far as an experienced head, because first five is a position that you can't manufacture. You know, and that's what I like about Josh Jacob. He is a true blue first five. I'm from a family of first five, so I've seen a few in my time, and he's got the goods.
1: Mate, is it okay if I pass your number on to Dave Rennie? I think you need to have a chat to him.
0: Well, Dave Rennie and old Barnsley, they'll have it sorted. Don't worry about that.
1: Yeah, you know?
0: And I'm so excited about them being the coaches. I'm just fizzing. It'll be fabulous.
1: Yeah, me too. Good on you, Tony. Great to hear from you.
0: You take care. Bye.
1: See you, mate. Bye now. There's Auntie Tony. Jeez, she makes a lot of sense. Just makes a lot of sense. We've got a heap of text messages. Ken's predicted the Dragons will win this week, and the Metcalf won't play against his new club. No, Andrew Webster, Cameron George, they've both said he won't play. He hasn't been training for a couple of weeks. Tamati Martin's got his number anyway. And you want to play winners. If he's a Dragon, you don't want him playing for the Warriors. Henry Perenara, over 100 games as an NRL ref.
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shortly, we'll have Henry Perenara on, former NRL referee, just what he makes of the game and the refereeing and the officiating. Very, very shortly. Someone's just said, if you were Andrew Webster, would you really want to pick a bloke who's looked to move elsewhere as soon as he wasn't picked?

0: Position know what he's going to do, which is generally kick, hence charge down. For me, Love has proven that he should be the All Black full stop. Dave and Kweisa. Got it, Dave. Got it, Dave, after a little bit of confusion with my text machine. Hey, Steph, up until a couple of weeks ago, I could say to my Alexa speaker, SENZ, and it would play Sport Nation. Now that doesn't work, neither does Sport Nation. Just talk to Staffy. I don't know. I don't use Alexa and what's the other one? Siri. So I can't help. I'm technically inept. From Ryan. Afternoon, Staffy. Roy Garden Love should be our combination if we're going to win the World Cup and beat South Africa anyway. This year should show us why. Bowden is timid, never takes a line on, wastes plenty of possession with Amos kicking his first option. He is not the option anymore. Thanks for your service, but go fill your boots offshore. Cheers, Ryan. And a whole heap of texts about people frothing about Magic Round. And I tell you what, like, I know there are a lot of Kiwi Aussies that were doing the march down Caxton Street for the Warriors, but they are representing me and all of us over here that didn't go. And apparently that march down Caxton Street, and then the fans and in the stand, and then the team going down and they sung the team song and ooh ah up the wahs, and it's flying. The Warriors movement is flying and they're loving it and they're winning. But now, it is a great pleasure to welcome in a man that played the great game of NRL, Rugby League, for the Warriors. He played for the Storm, St George, Parramatta, Cronulla, the Kiwis, refereed over 100 games in the NRL, refereed at the Rugby League World Cup. I'm running out of breath. Henry Petanara, welcome in.
1: That's a kind introduction, mate. Thank you for that.
0: Mate, you were married, really, to the game for, gosh, about 21 years, really, as referee and player. Just first cab off the rank, Henry, what's your relationship with the game? What the game that you left, that you had to leave about a decade ago, what sort of shape's the game in now for Henry the Watcher?
1: I enjoy it. I do obviously do real little bit here, just for the NRL referees when they come over, as from a match day point of view. But yeah, so in terms of being able to watch and being a spectator, it's a lot more enjoyable. It made me kind of get your love back for the game, because it was, as you said, it was a job for so long, and yeah, but like especially on that referee side. It can get pretty demanding.
0: Yeah, the referees cop it a lot, and I don't like it when they cop it as a person. I don't mind a decision being scrutinised, but I don't like when it lands on the people. Can you just tell us about that? Like, you're a good bugger, and you played the game, and then you gave back by refereeing the game, and I'm sure you copped it.
1: It's so funny, because when I started playing, I was like, oh mate, we need former players involved in the game, this is great, right. As soon as you do a decision that they perceive as being wrong against their team, it's like you're shit ref, you know, you're this, go back, you know. So but I was lucky, very very lucky to be involved in footy for so long, and refereeing obviously gave me the opportunity to do that.
0: The game looks faster, Henry. Really,
1: it's so fast, isn't it?
0: Oh boy,
1: jeez!
0: And the players are getting faster. I think there's more hits per game, like impactful hits per game. There's more meters being run.

0: before. Like, even when I was back playing, there were some made freakish athletes, but you look at Payne Haas. How big would Payne Haas be? He'd be, what, 6'6", 6'8", 120-plus kilos, and he's playing some massive minutes.
1: Mm.
0: You know, like, they are freaks and athletic, raw athletic ability, just super talented, aren't they?
1: Mm. I'm interested in your take.

0: For me, when I was refereeing, my greatest strength was probably my greatest weakness. So the greatest strength I had was I could communicate with the players, but my greatest weakness was I probably communicated too much with players. Mm. So there is that fine line. But I feel, and you know, obviously you're probably referring to like when players these days, they're probably, or the referees, they're not talking as much to players these days, or as much, but I think that's a bit of a byproduct of what has happened earlier in the season. So if you look at, say, when the Warriors played, who was it, Tedesco, so they played the Roosters, and then I think there was a game with Mitchell Moses, you know, and it's like those players are specifically at the referees all the time, so they've obviously been given a bit of an edict to try and, like, you know, not communicate as much and let the game continue on, because, you know, that has been a problem this year where, you know, some players are constantly going up, constantly questioning all the officials for every single call.
1: Mm. Yeah, that's a good point. And there's a couple of developments I want to get your take on. One of them's Captain's Challenge, which is basically they can do it in cricket, they can do it in tennis, and they can do it in league now. What do you think it does for a referee who makes a call, the captain challenges, and the referee's got it wrong? How does that sit with them?
0: Oh, you know what? For me, when I was refereeing, and I'll probably speak on behalf of all the referees now as well, it's great to have that safety net, because the last thing that you want to be as a referee is you want to be wrong.
1: Yeah.
0: Okay. So, especially with rugby league, and obviously, let's say with cricket, for example, if you've got that little backstop, so to speak, they don't want to be wrong in any sense of the word. They want to go out there and get the game right 100% of the time. Obviously, they're humans, and that's not going to happen. So actually having that captain's challenge, or for me, and I'm probably speaking on behalf of the referees as well, no doubt, it's good to have that backstop, because the last thing they want to be is they don't want to be on the back page for all of the wrong reasons. You know, game's obviously about the players.
1: Mm. But, yeah, no game without referees. And the other thing I want to ask you about is six again. People love it because it keeps the game going. People hate it because it gives the referee too much control. And even early on, they were saying, oh, the team that's trailing by a long way, they keep getting six again to bring it back closer together. The NRL have clearly gotten the referees' ears to say, we don't need these blowouts, get it closer together. It's been a big talking point.
0: I don't, obviously, when I finished refereeing, I was probably quite early into my refereeing career, purposely didn't listen to any media, because obviously when you're refereeing, not much of it is good about you. So you kind of just close your ears a little bit, you know, and you live in your little cocoon. But it's one of those tricky ones, because obviously penalties was a big issue. Yeah, like, and I'm going back to, so if you go back to before Six Mores became a thing, penalty counts were an issue.
1: Yeah.
0: And then it was stoppages. So they brought in Six Mores to increase the game, the speed of the game. Well, not so much the speed, but just general ball in play and total time in play. So that they actually got a huge benefit out of that, because, you know, like, I think the ball in play went from, say, you know, maybe 40-odd minutes to, like, 50 to 60. And I think in some State of Origin games, they're up, like, their high 60s, which is just out of this world. I couldn't even comment what Super Rugby game would be, for example, because, you know, I'd think it'd be chalk and cheese. But it's probably at the time right now where they're kind of, like, if you ever look, they tried to pull it back. So when it for Six Mores started, it was Six Mores all across the field, right? Like, so teams are bringing it off their line. It was Six Mores. Last year, they were like, okay, well, if it's inside the 40, it's going to be a penalty. But then they've pulled that back now, and then it's inside the 20. It's a penalty. So it's like they're constantly tinkering with it to see what is the best formula. And, you're absolutely correct, because I feel like when there was no Six Mores, I feel like the team coming last could beat the team coming first in the NRL.
1: Yeah.
0: But now there is no chance of it, or in my opinion. Like, there is just zero chance of, say, Penrith, like, them.

0: tell me who thought Penrith were going to beat the Dragons on the weekend. Nobody.
1: Yeah.
0: Like, absolutely nobody. Mm-hmm. So I think, like, when you know, when there were penalties, and without Six Mores, I think I remember the Titans going poorly one game, and they beat Melbourne, who were flying. But that just never happens anymore.
2: Yeah, it doesn't.
1: Tell me, one of the strengths of the NRL, I think they are a law unto themselves. That's not a criticism, but they are their own competition, their own rules.

0: NRL does, as you said. You know, they constantly adjust and change on the fly. I think the hardest thing for the referees and probably the NRL is to try to be proactive and make it look like they're being proactive when in essence it's they're probably looking like they're more reactive than anything. Like if you talk about the hit drop, so it's just so hard to try and put some parameters around that. Now, in terms of refereeing perspective, like the referees that are refereeing the game now are like they're absolutely amazing. Like it's got so much time for them, the way they process information. You know, so when something new comes in, I feel, and what we used to do is we didn't want it to take over what we did. We just had to adjust slightly. And as hard as that sounds, it's actually so long. It's very probably no different to, say, a player, for example, who would go out there and he would know his core game and his core job. And then it's just like adding a little string to his bow, into his repertoire, if that's what you want to call it. But yeah, it does come with its challenges, that's definitely for sure. But these guys are, you know, they're obviously the top of their game at that.
1: Talking to Henry Perenara, over 100 games in charge of NRL games. Henry, I don't

0: How did that operate away from game days?
1: It was a little bit different because you could sometimes have a completely different team from week in to week out. Like they try and keep you with the same, you know. So back when I was refereeing, like I did 1 year of one ref, but we had two referees. And then we also had, like, before we were before the bunker as well. So we had, like, the video referee as well. So we would travel. We'd have probably, like, 6 or 8 people traveling with us. So that was a really cool experience. Like, if you think about all of the away games, like, the referees are all based in Sydney.
0: Yeah.
1: So you think about how many away games we have. Like, I think we worked it out. Like, we would just talk about it within ourselves. We'd be like, and I haven't done a Sydney game for, like, 3 months or 12 weeks or whatnot, you know. So you're just constantly on planes, you're constantly sitting in lounges, you know, traveling on planes and all over the place. I was living in Sydney at the time and I was lucky to be able to come home to New Zealand. So I'd just take off and see mum and dad and the family.
0: Yeah.
1: But you create a really cool bond with the group, but the fact that it changes so much, you've kind of got to be very adaptable. Like, each referee is slightly different. Like, again, got major core roles nailed, but you've kind of got to make sure you tailor yourself to the team and to what they're after. So yeah, it did have its challenges, but mate, it was good fun. And like, as I said, they're good friends of mine still, and yeah, still cheering for them now.
0: What did you do sort of Monday through Thursday? Did you train as a group? Was there meetings with a coach, a manager, the head of referees, classroom sessions, all that sort of stuff?
1: Mate, we had a full-time, like, we had a head coach, we had a head trainer, strength and conditioning. We were full-time. Traditional Monday, it would be very much dependent on where and when you refereed. So if you were to do a Saturday to Saturday in Sydney game, yeah. You know, you're going on a Monday, you do your reviews, but you'd have a run conditioning session, then you'd have a weight session with a swim, then you'd have your meeting reviewing games, and basically the appointments would come out on a Tuesday afternoon. And that was the real tricky thing that people probably didn't understand. Like, the referees didn't know, or back when I was refereeing, we didn't know where we would referee until a Tuesday at, say, 5 o'clock. So if we had the Thursday game, like, you get tipped up if you were doing the Thursday games. But if the Warriors had a Friday night game, we would have to be on the plane on Thursday, but we would only find out on a Tuesday.
0: Wow.
1: So there was no, like, forward planning. I can't remember how many kids' birthdays I've missed and whatnot, purely because, like, it was a juggle, because I didn't know if I was going to be even in the same city or even the same country. So, you know, that had its challenges. But, you know, traditionally you get maybe a day off during the week, because, or especially nowadays, the referees would be refereeing, say, on a Friday, but then backing up in the bunker on the Saturday. And then it's, you know, the beginning of the week is all about getting a review done and then starting again on the Tuesday, preparing for your next game, which is very similar to players. But I guess the thing with what players have is they know where they're playing every single week. Like, they would go, like, the Warriors went into Sunday's game, and then I'm not even sure when their game is this week. So, but they would know they've got, like, say, 6 day turnaround.
0: Yeah.
1: We could do a Friday night game into like maybe a following Sunday, and then have to potentially back up on a Friday.
0: Jeez, amazing. Yeah, it's so good. Last thing I want to ask you about is the role of the, gosh, I don't know the official, I'm going to go touch judges, in the NRL. They seem to be relatively silent and don't talk much to the referee about, I've seen some thuggery or whatever. It's the bunker and it's sort of the referee and the bunker are the CEO and the deputy CEO, and the touchies are like the clerks. I don't know if I'm right. There's huge input in rugby from the assistant referees on the sideline. I feel like there's next to none by the ARs in rugby league. What do you see?
1: Yeah, so with the referees, their main job, because the game

0: game so fast, right? Like, the league's pulled, so it's no longer two referees. They've only got one ref now, which is all fine. So the referees, the main referee's focus is purely the ball.
1: Yeah.
0: All right. So, like, the ball, like, contact, initial contact, the ball markers, whether there's a lost ball in the ruck. The touch judge on the, say, the far side, so if you literally split the field down the middle, you'll probably notice that one referee, one touch judge would be on the ruck. That help as an assist for vision on the ball.
1: Yep.
0: And then if on the far side, the other touch judge would be on the 10 metres. So he'd be helping the referee adjudicate the 10 metres. Right. Now, if he deems somebody to be offside, he would call them off.
1: Yep.
0: Now, if they get the information to the referee, like, straight away, the referee's got the opportunity to call them offside. But if they can't and they get involved, that's where they obviously pull the trigger, and it could be, like I say, a six more or a penalty.
1: Yeah.
0: But in terms of foul play, like, it's not... I know the bunker has a big role in that, purely because they've got all the angles. Like, if you ever get an opportunity to go and see the bunker, it is amazing. It is wild. Like, they've got... or every angle is high definition. There's screens coming out everywhere. And you know, so the bunker absolutely helps for stuff where they may need a replay. But you got to understand, like, the referees are more speed, where people at home see it on a 80-inch TV in super high definition with no bodies in front of them because, they, you know, they've got 10 camera angles to choose from.
1: Yeah.
0: So, you know, and that's where the referees have got to make snap decisions. And, you know, they bat, like, in terms of a decision-making. And, yeah, again, I'm probably being super biased here, but they would bat extremely high in those decisions. But the touchies are there to help and adjudicate that. Like, they are there.

0: I dare say, like, especially when we're talking foul play, you know, a lot of that stuff would get, you know, lent on with the bunker because they have all the information, all of the views, and then, you know, if it's a high tackle or something, you know, they've got the opportunity of replays, which, you know, they utilise as well.
1: Last question, and it comes from a listener, actually, the Mayor of Bombay. I think he might be self-anointed, but he does wear chains and he does live in Bombay. And he goes, Henry, how hard is it to remember every single player's name? Because that's a crazy aspect to league refereeing that's not really talked about. Yeah, you do. You're like race commentators.
0: So you know 90%, you know 80% of the players, right? Like, You'll look at an NRL game and you go out in the warm up and you'd look and you go, okay, like, let's say for the Warriors, you know Roger Tuivasa-Sheck, you know Tanner Boyd, you know James Fisher-Harris, you know Egan, you know majority of the players. It's the ones that you don't know that you need to make sure you're aware. So what we do is we go in and we obviously get the team list. We would print the team list out, and we would look at them. We'd go, yep, no, all of them, bang, bang, bang. And then when they're warming up on the field, we'd look for them, and then we'd go, oh, okay, that's that one. Yeah. You know, the referees are wired in with the touch judges. So let's say, for example, there's a debutant who's number 19. Like, they'd know his name, but say, for example, in the heat of the moment, you'd forget it. You'd just go, who's 19, Warriors? And they just go blah blah blah blah straight away, and then they get it straight away.
1: Yeah.
0: So that's probably one thing that is homework for the referees, because I know it's so different to rugby. I know they call, you know, by the number and the colour, but what they actually found with refereeing and with rugby league, like, you get a more of a response to the players by using their names as opposed to their numbers, because if they're on the bench, some of them don't even know what. Not like they might have played number 14 the week before, and all of a sudden they're in number 12 this week. It's not like Super League where everyone has the same number.
1: Yeah, good points. Jeez, that's good. Good question, Mayor of Bombay. Henry, you've given us a heap of your time. It's been really fascinating. Appreciate having the chat, man. It's been awesome, and I wish you a brilliant week.
0: Yeah. Absolute pleasure. Thank you so much.
1: See you, mate. There he is, former NRL referee Henry Perenara. I learned a bit. Excuse me. I learned a bit there. I also learned you're supposed to turn your mic off when you clear your throat, but I'll get it eventually. We'll take a break. Got a lot of text messages to get through. We'll do that next.
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0: But that English guy's putting was bloody awesome, bro. Great win to the Canes and the Wahs. Let's bring it home. Our boy Inari going well, eh? Up the mighty Magpies. Here, Inari. See, that's taken opportunity when it's presented and have a red-hot go. And without Roygaard's injury, we probably wouldn't have seen him. And look at him go. He's been all over the place, eh? He was Moana. He's Hawke's Bay. He's Hurricanes. He's been. I think he's had another super somewhere. Crusaders. He's done Crusaders from memory. Staffy, for whoever says that Richie Mo'unga can't tackle, clearly has never watched him play. So this is the attorney for Richie Mo'unga, Mikey G. Also, yes, he was 10 at the last World Cup, but he scored the match-winning try. He scored the match-winning try, Jacob, only for the TMO to come up with an excuse for a play 10 minutes ago. That's right. As an aside, three blocks from the last World Cup have been banned for drugs. The cheating nation that is Safaville. Mikey G feeling a bit salty. Have they? Three blocks from the last World Cup. I didn't know that. A lot of people spent far too many moments thinking about Ken in the weekend. What has happened to my life, says 898. Hey, team, I would rather see Love, Kemara, Jacob, Rehana as All Black first fives and let them grow into the role. Beauden Barrett can be proud of what he's done for his country. Let the young ones have a crack. From Blue with a thumbs up. And yeah, Ken says, Dragon vs Warriors, Dragons will get their win. And Metcalf won't play. I've read that one earlier. Unless he's doubled down. Bodie can't stop or reverse time. What's different now to previous times is that we have always had a natural successor to our 10. The Robertson coaching team only had eyes for Mo'unga when they should have been canvassing, e.g. Love, and giving him a decent exposure. Regards, Snifter. Still potentially the best named listener. Joey, g'day, Joey. Oh, the Broncos.
1: G'day, Stats. Sorry to be so late. But just on the stats on the referees, Mesh has made a point yesterday that, and he was quite correct with the stats, that the Warriors had 41 penalties to the next team's 2021, but that's not the Warriors. He was right with the stats, but he's wrong with his finishing. But because that's not the Warriors' fault, that they can't control the penalties. It's the referees. And so at the end of the day, yeah, the stats say the Warriors have had 20 more restarts than any other team, because the next team is down at 21 or something, and the Warriors were 41. But that's not their fault. And in the sense that they can't control that, the referees control that. And and just on that too, Steph, I think, you know, even with the tackles, if you're tackling the guy high around the chest, you're 9 times out of 10, you're always going to hit his chest.
0: Yeah, it's going to
1: hit him in the head. You know. Yeah, 9 times out of 10. So that rule should be, on the referee. Yes, you can give a penalty. Don't have a problem with that. If the guy gets knocked out, okay, you might get 10 minutes in the bin. Or if it wasn't accidental, it's up to the referee's discretion. So what you do is you turn around as a referee and you go, okay, the guy was falling down. It happens in rugby too. The guy was falling down. You tackled him and then your head hit his head. That was accidental. It's a penalty. You can even put them on report if you want, but you turn around, you know, because too many times they put a guy in the bin for it, and to be honest, it's a load of crap, and it kills the game. It's killing rugby, without a doubt. Guys getting sent to the bin for a head crash, because if a guy's falling and I'm tackling and you come over the top, 9 times out of 10, if you hit him around the chest, you'll hit him in the head too, eventually, you know? And so it should be to the referee's discretion. It's not a hard rule to manage, surely.
0: Yeah, I always thought the first point of contact is what he rules on, and it was chest. And then it bounced up. If the first point of contact was the head, I'm fine, sin bin. I thought it was rough, and I thought it was a make-up call.
1: Well, I'm the same as you, Steph. Exactly the

0: No, I think if it's chest first and it goes and hits him in the head, if he gets knocked out and he's got to be taken off, but a lot of these guys get up, especially in the rugby, they in the league too, they get up and carry on as if nothing's happened, and the referee goes, hang on a minute, we've got to go back to that. Oh, well, you hit him in the chest and then your head hit his. Okay, that's a penalty. Okay, 10 minutes in the bin. And it's like, you're kidding me. The other guy's there, as good as gold. He hasn't gone off for an HIA. If he goes off for an HIA, you go. So if I go off for an HIA and you've hit me in the head or in the chest and it's gone up and hit me and I've got to go off, then you go off, Steph. And it might take a couple of minutes where they go round and they go, oh, hang on a minute, Joey's got to go off for an AIA now. And you turn around and you go, that player, and they can go back and see who it was, and they go, hang on a minute, number 13, come out here, or Staffy, number 10, come out here, prop, hard bugger, you know what I mean, Staff, you know, hard bugger, prop, Staffy's a prop, you come out here, Staff, and you, guess what, you're going in the bin for 10. That's how I see it, mate. You have a lovely day. It's always a pleasure, mate.
1: Good on you, buddy. There's the great Joey. Couple of quick texts I'll try and keep up. Everyone wrote off Dan Carter before 2015. Now they're saying the same thing about Beauden Barrett. Don't they say old heads win World Cups? Cheers, Luke. I know exactly what you're saying, Luke. And I don't quite know how to respond.
2: It's apples and oranges, don't you think? Like, Dan Carter, like, come on. Dan Carter, comparing him to Beauden Barrett, not the same player.
1: No. And probably at different points in their career. I think Dan Carter was in slightly below his form, but not for as long. Hadn't been for as long. And Ken, come on, mate. What have the Blues and St. George got in common? They both get used to losing. Up the wires. Cheers, Chris. P.S. Remember to wash your blueberries. It's a very salient point. We have to get a breakaway on the other side. We shall catch up with Ed Taylor from the TAB.
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12: Oh, Thaddeus is crook. Thaddeus is crook. But we will definitely catch up with him on first. Did anyone take Warner Dearns, first, second, third, fourth try scorer, Hurricanes 13 plus at $26? Did anyone? Because when it happened, Thad texted me and he said, I hope you got plenty. And I said, I loaded it on the website, but it was on the work computer, which isn't my TAB account. And I thought, oh, I must do it on my phone when I finish the show. Forgot. $26. If you're thinking about me over the weekend, says Ken, you're going good. I'm in your head and I've done my job. But he says, no, I'm just taking the piddle. It's just an opinion like everyone else. I love his. Is he the most glass half full ever? St. George is going to be winning every week of the NRL so far. This is their week. Up the drags. From Clark, gee, Staffy, why does that Joey fella have to say the same thing 100 times? Staffy, I've solved the case. Let's just play Ripper rugby and the refs will get it right because there's no

0: Untacked. There we go. Ripple Rugby. Speaking of which, we've got the CEO of New Zealand Touch on the show tomorrow on the news of the, for me, long overdue relationship with New Zealand rugby. Long overdue. To the texter saying Dan Carter was written off before 2015, Carter was 33 in 2015. Bowden Barrett will be 36 next year. Love from number 701. Does anyone know how Wade Egan did not go to HI? I don't. Jeez, I don't. He was out on the ground, agree, yet they sent Reece Walsh to the HIA and it was ruled no penalty. The Warriors are getting the rub of the green currently and it's radio silence from their fans. It won't last forever. And when they do get a game with some 50-50 calls, I'll be turning the radio off. Ha ha. I don't know. Actually, there was another thing. It was to do with the stats that Dino, the resets, and the Warriors have got so many more. I've got so many. He basically said the reason we're getting so many set restarts is because the forward packs are doing their job and getting the rumble and going forward and going forward, and the opposition just can't get back in time because it's so dominant. It's like full-size trains playing against slot sets, train sets at the moment.
1: Yeah, definitely.
0: They are a machine at the moment.
1: Like our Warriors forward pack, they're the best in the comp. I feel like you can comfortably say that these days. Like Dimitri Vaimonga, just off the bench, like as an aside from obviously Fisher, Harris, Barnett and Ford, he is some player, Dimitri.
0: I think I mentioned at some stage last week, what a trump card to have sitting on the bench just watching the game and then he gets up and the opposition say, oh, shit. That big guy's coming off.
1: Yeah, he reminds me a bit of Spencer Lenu from the Panthers a few years back. Plays a similar role, impact off the bench, comes through, dents the line. Like, he just is superb. But, yeah, on that Carrigan sin bin, like, him lying on the

0: the penalty count, I don't know. I didn't listen to Lashes yesterday. Joey said, you know, Lashes was going on about it. Typical him, let's be honest. He hates the Warriors. So anything that he can say against them, he'll say. But I didn't see any like issues with the penalty count being so in favour of the Warriors. Mm. Broncos were infringing, so it's all on the ref to make the decisions, and he did.
1: Yeah, and that's always say, oh, the penalty count was massively in favour of the Hurricanes. And I mean, yeah, because the opposition infringed way more, so you get penalised. Stop cheating. And Daniel says, yes, I did take that bet. I bet responsibly on Saturday after hearing your tip. Warner Dunes first, second, third try, Hurricanes 13 plus, paying $26. Well, who topped up the account? Should have put more on. But I bet responsibly, of course. That's the man, Daniel. Don't need to put a lot on when it's $26. We go to John. G'day, John.
2: G'day, Steph. How's it going?
1: Good, mate. Good, good.
2: Hey, just on that, Warriors, whoever texted in saying they're getting the rub of the green, it's about bloody time, mate.
1: Yeah.
2: We've been waiting 25 bloody years for the rub of the green.
1: I don't even know if it's rub of the green. I think they're just getting a fair shake now.
2: Yeah, well, you know, you just alluded to it. You know, when Fisher Harris has made 100 metres in 25 minutes,
1: yeah,
2: that's go for it. And then you've got Vaimonga running from the back fence, mate, making 30 metres on his first carry. Yeah, and then you've got a team that completes at 88%,
1: yeah,
2: the completion rate. I'm pretty sure that they have the best completion rate in the competition. So, you know, if you're going to complete your sets, you're going to get penalties, you're going to get restarts. And, it just flows on. It's a flow-on effect, mate.
1: Yeah. Yeah, it is. And it's just creating that pressure. And I think for the first time in a long time, the Warriors have got everything. They've got enforcers. They've got ball-playing back rowers. They've got creative enough halves. They've got a half that can defend. And they've finally got some real speed in Lofi Khan Pereira. They've ticked every rugby league box.
2: Yeah. Hey, do you remember, was it about 10 years ago, when Owen Glenn owned it and said they're coming out, they're going to be the biggest club in New Zealand sports organisation and in Australasia, and everyone was like, oh, whatever, mate. Then he sold the club. Lo and behold, 10 years later, mate, they're the biggest professional sporting club in New Zealand and probably heading towards maybe one of the top five in Australasia.
1: Yeah. They are the most talked about club in New Zealand with positivity.
2: You tell me, Steph, how much merchandise has a Super Rugby altogether this year sold compared to 500k that the Warriors made in 3 days, mate, in Brisbane?
1: I know. And did I hear right that they paid a $10,000 fine per day for having an illegal merchandise stand? They said, we'll just pay that, and they still sold 500,000.
2: Well, wouldn't you? We're at G&A if you're setting up on Queen Street there in Brisbane, downtown. Yeah. And then your supporters are just rolling in. And I don't know if you've been to Caxton Street, mate, but it's a sight to behold when it's origin. But Magic Round with the Warriors. Hey, just before I go too, I've got to say, as a Blues supporter, disappointed, but man, I love watching the Hurricanes.
1: Yeah.
2: Honestly, can the All Blacks play like that?
1: Oh,
2: that was just tussle. Pastor Leo Tosi needs to start for the All Blacks. Mm. He was incredible. So was Al Moore. Mm. That four pack is just, they're just pole driving into the title, mate. The only team that's going to stop them is going to be the Crusaders. I'm sorry. They're going to be there or thereabouts. I know the Chiefs are there, but Crusaders.

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1: I watched those scenes in Caxton Street. I watched Warrior Nation and all of those Warriors fans. There is just no footy team in New Zealand who would garner that.
2: No.
1: There is no team in the sport of rugby union here in this country that would garner that. Be able to create that and have that connection with its community.

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9: Josh says, rumour has it that Ashley Klein came out of the Warriors supporters pop-up store with two full bags of kit before the game. I don't mind that. Now, you know how sometimes, well, most times now, I have two people in the little producer's booth, Jacob and another. We've got Jacob and Savannah. Now, we haven't heard much from Sav today, but there's a very good reason. And I've just been informed that Sav has organised a pretty good guest for tomorrow. On Afternoons with Steffi tomorrow, we will have Scott McLaughlin joining the show here to the Indy Foot. So, Sav, she's been toiling for many, many hours. You're an absolute champion. And so's this bloke that's just walked in, of French descent. Guy Havay joins us. Guy Velt, welcome.
10: Bonjour.
9: Yeah, that's excellent. That's excellent.
10: That's a good get.
9: Yes, great. Savannah.
10: That's a great get.
9: Yeah.
10: He's a good man. I like Scotty.
9: He is awesome. Yeah. So good stuff for him tomorrow. But between, we get you in earlier because we've got the netball show in the next hour.
10: All good stuff.
9: What's going on 3 to 6 with you guys?
10: Tuesdays. You know what that means? Tuesday feature. Last week it was Sir Gordon Titchens talking about the traffic light system.
9: Oh, that was amazing.
10: So we thought, why not go to someone who was one of his players or students or whatever you might like to call them, Eric Rush.
9: Oh, yes, boy.
10: Is with us for our Tuesday feature today.
9: Oh, my God, that's going to be amazing.
10: Yeah, we'll chat through plenty. There's a lot to cover with Eric Rush, so looking forward to that. No doubt he'll have plenty of rather amusing stories,
9: I'm hoping. He has got a catalogue. Yeah. If he starts telling you the popcorn story, you have to tell him to stop because it's not so

0: suitable for radio.
1: We'll tell them to keep going then. I think that's the only way to do it, isn't it? Eric Rush is with us, and people who listen to our show will know that Lashes loves playing the Tommy Radonikis cattle dog clip.
0: Yes, he does.
1: And so who have we got on today? Spud Carroll.
0: Oh,
1: Mark Spud Carroll, who was the one who, of course, threw the punch. So we thought, why don't we just get Spud on, talk to him about what he makes of the current game, maybe get a few stories.
0: This is a magic 3 hours coming up, mate.
1: The Spud is with us, trying to line up a couple other things, but those are the two main ones that we've got going on. Was hoping to get to Raj and Ravindra today, but probably tomorrow. And hoping we might be able to chat to Ali Williams at some stage today about the week that they've got ahead of them at Auckland FC HQ.
0: A monster. Just stay here for a minute. Don's just text through saying, all this talk on Sport Nation about the Wahs, what have they won in 30 years? Just wait till the bubble bursts once again. I know it is the hope that kills you, but it's the hope that gets you through week by week. And just imagine if they won it.
1: That are we sure that it's Don and not Sam Lashes Casey who's texted that in?
0: Oh, yeah.
1: Because that's what we always hear from him. Look, Don's got a point. They have never won the title, but I think there is reason to be excited this year.
0: Every single

0: I know it's taken us a long time, but we're the little...
1: And we still haven't done it yet, or they still haven't done it yet, but...
0: Potentially the little train that could. So that's Millsy and Guy, that is between two of them. What a show. If you've never heard Eric Rush talk, it is compulsory listening, the feature interview with Millsy and Guy. They run between 3 and 6. We've got Centre Pass coming up. Kieran Bingham will pop into the studio. We've got Dame Nolene Taurua joining us, the Silver Ferns coach, alongside Holly Mather, who's... She's sneaky good, man. Doesn't get many headlines. She's sneaky good. Mid-quarter for the tactics. Doesn't do many radio interviews, but we've got her on today to talk about her emergence. Scott McLaughlin tomorrow.
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0: Captain K. I always say Captain K and then Kieran Bingham because it is the same person. What do you prefer?
1: Well, I originally got Captain K because of Afternoons with Steffi. It was when I was with you and the great man Sammy Hewitt. And I
0: think you know where that came from, because Jimmy Smith had Coach K.
1: He had Coach K, that's right. I always tried to think that. I was going, I wasn't even a Duke fan or anything like that.
0: Yeah. So you're
1: NC
0: Captain K.
1: Fan. Captain K.
0: Captain K in the house. We've had six rounds of the ANZ Premiership.
1: How? Just so quick.
0: So quick. So 60% over.
1: Yeah, it is indeed. And round one of the Synergy Hair Netball League as well. So that's obviously a shortened season. Mm. So they're only having the five rounds. So I think for a lot of people...
0: So Synergy Hair Netball League is the tier underneath.
1: Yeah, the NNL is it's sort of widely known.
0: What did it used to be called? The Beko.
1: Yeah, Beko. And then they've went to National League. And now it's, the Synergy Hair Netball League is the
0: So we all need to go and buy Synergy shampoo.
1: I think so. Should we, look, we'll just get another sponsor for the show. We've got Travel Adelaide. From when we caught up with Kate Heffernan, and now we've got a shampoo brand as well.
0: Both
1: two mans who wear hats in the studio. It'll go great.
0: Now, I decided that every week we always make our picks and I never keep it and I don't keep receipts. So I've got a Centre Pass Netball book now. I've got a book.
1: Holding me accountable, Steph.
0: I'm holding you accountable. And so first game, the tactics,

0: 13, Captain Kay said 11.
1: Wow.
0: So you got closer in 2 out of 3, but both of us was very, very close.
2: Bang on. And it's funny, isn't it, how we've been saying how unpredictable the season was and has been, and then I think last week,
0: I think it's
2: those three matches, we've started to really nail down who's there and who's not, unfortunately.
0: I was asked a question this morning by Ian Smith in my show cross, and I told him that we had Dame Nolene coming on the show today, which we do in about 10 minutes. We also have Holly Mather on, who's... I just think low-key...
1: She is.
0: ...one of the Jets in the Premiership.
1: I love that.
0: She's just one of the Jets. Doesn't get many headlines, and I don't quite know why, which is why we've got her on the show today. Where did I say that? Oh, so Smithy said, who do you think wins? And no one's really asked me that, but my mind hasn't been changed. I do think it's a Mystic Steel final.
1: Yes.
0: I've been saying that since pre-round one. I said, Mystic Steel final, and then I blurted out, whoever hosts it wins.
2: Wow. And to be fair, what happens if Netball New Zealand do another neutral venue?
0: Oh.
2: Is it closest?
0: Would they do that?
2: Yeah. Remember, we've had plenty of finals.
0: I know
2: that.
0: The Pulse had to play a final in Palmy because they can't pre-book the stadiums because if they don't host the final, they've still got to pay for the stadium.
2: Mystic Stars was in Kirikiriroa, was in Hamilton. I think you were there for that game as well, called that alongside Brookie Lever, that grand final where the Mystics, I think, ended
0: up... Did they have to go to Hamilton?
2: Yeah, that was played in Hamilton.
0: But were all three stadiums full in Auckland?
2: Must have been.
0: Wow.
2: Yeah. Yeah, so it's a tough one. And then I think last year just got lucky with Mystics tactics being at Spark Arena.
0: Mm.
2: And I think, to be fair, everyone knew that Mystics would be there, so it just ended up being lucky that it was at Spark. But yeah, completely up for grabs. So could be coming to a city near you, the ANZ Premiership Grand Final, depending on where your team's at. So
0: just keep refreshing Ticketek. Tactics won by 21. The season of woe continues for the Magic. I'm never going to say they're not trying.
2: No.
0: But they just can't find a way at the moment. They just cannot find a way.
2: It was... quite powerful, actually, after the game, once everything had wound down and they caught up with Edina Makaere. I think she was about third or fourth in line to be interviewed. And so time had caught up with her and she'd allowed that loss to sink in. And it was just really tough. And she was so honest about how hard it's been. And there were even tears in there. And I did flick her a message and just said to keep bringing that mana and keep, you know, working away, because... it's just so tough. They really are trying everything. And it's hard, Steph. It's funny you say you spoke to Smithy, because every time I catch up with Smithy, he's asking me, what do Magic need to do? And I just don't have an answer, because the effort is there. It's, for me, it's just inexperience. And I know I just mentioned Edina Makaere down that defensive end, but it is getting really hard to watch. And unfortunately, it trickled down into the NNL as well. The Matsuru Waibop side went down bad to Mainland, who are the Tactics affiliate.
0: Oh.
2: So that sort of, that trickle is getting really tough for them, Steph. I just, you asked me last week, are the Magic going to get a win? Keep looking at the season, I just don't know where it's going to come, even that Pulse game.
0: Well,
2: I know Pulse had a loss.
0: They've got the Steel and Invercargill, then they've got the Stars and stylistically, that just doesn't match up for a Magic win for me.
2: No.
0: The Stars will be too run and gun. Then they've got the Pulse at home. If they're going to win one, it's that one. And then their last game's away to the Mystics. So 6

0: too powerful to go past. I mean, Stars were just clinical, just no mistakes. Everyone was running their lines perfectly. Claire O'Brien was just being an absolute menace on circle edge and just allowing everything to go through. I think the first quarter I started to see the effect of not having Catherine Hall, who we're still waiting for an update on her injury. But it does sound, and I don't want to put any false illusions out there, it does sound like she's going to be okay to return to play. It was more precautionary as she awaits for the scan. She tripped on, I believe, Phoenix's foot last week, so wasn't in for the game against Stars. But man, the first quarter was just an emphatic show of, hey, we're here to play from the Stars. And I really thought, oh man, we're in for another round one here. Once the Stars get in front, they're just going to be able to control it. But then all of a sudden, Michaela Sokolic-Beetson just absolutely turned the tides late in that first quarter. There were Mystics balls going absolutely everywhere. I think the panic started to set in, knowing that they can take down the Stars, but that allowing that depth to creep in there. I'll just give the shout out now, Steph. Phoenix Kataka just turned into prime Dikembe Mutombo. For all the NBA fans out there, get that out of here. Not once, but twice, blocking Martina Salmon's shots, which is something we don't see very often. But just the pressure from that defensive end is where Mystics get the two big ticks from me, and especially a shout-out to Michaela Sokolic-Beetson, who we're a big fan of here in this show, but we know how a lot of the time underrated wing defenders are. So, yeah, for me, Steph, that's how I saw it, because I like the way that you look at the Mystics, because I obviously sometimes think I'm very biased. So I'd like to know where it was for you. Was it just as simple as that defensive pressure? Phoenix Kataka, Charlotte Manley standing up and owning that bib. What did you see?
1: Yeah, I saw patience as well, and good decision making. Not always, but more often than not. And I think that's got them into the trouble. They've got a little bit rattled, particularly with their own centre pass feeds. I think they needed to work on that sort of stuff, and they look like they've got that sorted. And I know we work a lot with Maya Wilson, but she's playing unencumbered with joy. I think she was 100% again. Might have missed the two. I can't remember. But yeah, she's just going about her craft when, you know, it's very much like the All Blacks 10 jersey, the goal attack jersey. Everyone's jockeying for position. And just quickly, because we have to go shortly to get our right time for Dame Nolene, the Steel just keep cranking it. 52-43 and a away win against the Pulse. They were just, I tell you what, of all of the coaches, I think energy that permeates from the bench to the court is most obvious in the Steel team. Wendy Frew is relentless. They could be leading by 20 and she'll bring them in and give them a bollocking for taking the foot off the throat. They are playing with purpose. I just love watching them play, because I'm not saying they're no names, but they're the little team that could, you know. And I know they had many years at the top as the Sting and the Steel. It's been a while away from the Penthouse for the Steel. They're coming, baby.
0: It's just relentlessness. And I love how you bring up that energy with Wendy, because it's really intoxicating. You know, a lot of these players are really buying into the Wendy Frew way of things. And one player in particular, Kanye Lee, Munro Nanoa, she is just a beast. For NBA reference, almost like a Draymond Green. Just got that absolute relentlessness to her nature. Just absolutely scaring teams to even let the ball go, to give her the chance to grab it. But it's just that right across the court. And then you look down the attacking end, staff, it's almost the opposite. The calm nature of Alia Dunn and Georgia Heffernan, they've really taken that to another level of intense. I mean, both pretty nonchalant people, love a laugh, very quiet off the court. But this season on the court, they're really marking their dominance. And I like how you said before, almost, you know, not taking the foot off the throat, because that's just how it feels when Steel play a lot of times in Premiership.

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10: It's a great pleasure now to welcome on to Centre Pass. Our favourite netball coach, Dame Nolene, is with us. Dame Knowles, it's been a while. Tell us about your focus and your energy for the game. You had a little break from it. You came back. What did that little break do for your desire, focus and energy?
11: Oh, look, first of all, hey, thanks for inviting me back on the show. Feels like a long time, but only yesterday. And to hear your beautiful voices is awesome for me. So I think just to answer your question, you know, sometimes when you are away or you, for whatever reason, and you do come back into the fold, the excitement, the ability to look at the game at another way, to see what's most important, and just honestly, we've got good people, you know, whether it's you guys.

0: Yeah, we don't want to look in the rear vision mirror. We want to look through the windscreen because we're going forward now. So let's do that. The Premiership has taken on a different look and feel, Dame Knowles, and I wasn't sure how I felt about it with some of my favourite players playing in the West Island. They call it Australia somewhere. But what I've seen, there's a few players. I don't want to pick on any, but I've talked about Serena Donnacumma. Now, I'm not saying she's going to be a future silver, a current silver fern or anything. I'm not doing that. But her growth in her play, in her leadership, and with so many senior players leaving our club teams here in New Zealand, was an opportunity to grow or shrink, and pretty much everyone's grown.
1: Yeah, I'd like to support that that statement as well. I sort of felt that this is how it was going to come out. You know, there's sort of two prong out of this. You know, our some of our big players that have been involved not only in the Silver Ferns but also ANZ over many years get the opportunity to play over in Australia. So, you know, their growth and development in that space to be full-time athletes is massive. And, you know, one of the things that I always think, and I mean, Gina Crampton coming back, yes, they do that for themselves. They do that to wear the black dress again and to be, you know, world-class athletes and international stars. But also there's moments where they will come back, you know. So that whole cycle is, you know, we make it really positive for them and us. Then it can only strengthen our system when they do come back to New Zealand shores or play for the black dress. So that's one part of it. And the second part, as you say, it provides or opens up the opportunities for those emergent players to really see what they can do. You know, they had the New Zealand Under 21 World Youth Cup last year and we got second. And a lot of those players who are really shaking the tree were members of that squad. So once again, it keeps the pathways moving. And there's many examples, whether it's the Laura Barmer who's gone to tactics and Amelia. You know, there's so many examples of players who are shining because they're getting game time. So that can only be good for our system.
2: Kia ora, Auntie. It's Kieran here. It's so lovely to talk to you again. As Steffi said, just so exciting. This whole year has been a thrill to watch. And just going back to the development of these new players, from a Silver Ferns point of view, it just must be so exciting, right? Although we look at a team like the Magic, although their results in the Premiership haven't been the best, you look at their contracted squad with the amount of under 21 talent. I mean, that just must excite you to think the depth that we have coming through in 5, 10 years time.
1: Yeah, very much so. I mean, I can already say within the Silver Ferns and this current group that we're working with at the moment, I sort of feel that, you know, we've got two cycles in there, you know, so that's 8 years. And then you have that new breed of players that's coming through in the ANZ, no matter what club they are, then you add another 3 or 4. And that's what a good pathway's like and should be, so that we can forecast, you know, where the gaps are, and then make sure that we can keep that conveyor belt moving. So, you know, that's always been the intent, and it's definitely showing up with selections being quite difficult to be making in Commonwealth Games, but also in the lead up to Netball World Cup.
2: Oh, and what a place to be, isn't it, with that depth and that selection headache. I mean, it's a great problem to have. But obviously, we know the Commonwealth Games is this year, but just sticking on that depth and development, I guess, how far in advance are you planning? I mean, are we looking forward to these next two World Cup cycles? I mean, how much is that in your day-to-day as the head coach of the Silver Ferns?
1: Yeah, there's always a saying that you leave it better than you come in. And one of the things massive, we're always trying to build depth. And looking at, I mean, we just had a selectors meeting yesterday, actually, and look back at 2022 and all those players that were in there at a secondary school. And I'm really happy to say that quite a few in the secondary school level are now playing in the ANZ. So, you know, those are good things, good numbers and a celebration, really, of what we need to make sure that we

0: keep voicing, that we do have those pathways, and also understand that at times players do go and play rugby, but it's not as big as we thought it was, so we've got to make sure that we stay on top of that. But I think, yeah, it is good. It's a headache, but it is good when we do have competition. But usually, you know, we're working in 4-year cycles. But as I said, I feel confident that we've got 8 years under our belt with the nice balance that we have at the moment.
1: Talking to Dame Noeline Taurua, head coach of the Silver Ferns State. Noles, when you have that final selection meeting the day before you name the Silver Ferns, your first Silver Ferns squad, I want it to be one of your most difficult processes. I want you to be sweating, squirming, losing sleep, because the pool of players you have to whittle down is a really, really hard job because there's so many hands in the air. Do you feel like that might be what happens?
0: Yeah, it always is. So what always has happened in the past is our midcourt's been an absolute nightmare. and I say this positively,
1: yeah,
0: because there's so many mid

0: pigeons are just next level. They have their own flavour. So that for many years, I'd say at least 4 or 5 years, has always been a nightmare because who do you leave out? So, you know, we're very careful about what we're looking for in our game, our strategy, and marrying up the different skill sets with that individual, but ensuring it's complementary with others in that unit. But now, oh my gosh, we're getting to where our bookends are similar, you know. So defense is starting to be really strong, a lot of options there. Whether the pure goal defenses, goal keeps, or they're starting to slide, you know, so this new breed that can play multiple positions. Probably the shooting area is still probably a section of the court that I think we can still do more. You know, goal attack has been a area that has discussed many places, and you know, with retirement or people going out and the new breed coming in, you know, what does that look like for us in regards to selections? We have had players, whether it's the Melia and also Martina, who can play both, and Maya, you know, so that's probably going to be quite difficult in the shooting end, mainly because we don't have the same options as other sections of the court.
1: Right from the get-go, I applauded you supporting our netballers that wanted to ply their trade over in Australia. You've gone and visited them. We've seen the growth in Grace Wecky. She was sort of, I said, we'll look back in the fullness of time and say Grace Wecky was the trailblazer for New Zealanders to be full-time professionals in Australia. We've caught up with Karen Berger on the show. Last week, we caught up with Kate Heffernan. I love what I'm hearing from them about their netball, but just if you actually listen to them, I feel like they've grown as people too. Did you witness that when you went and visited them in their SSN clubs?
0: Yeah, very much so. I think, you know, another thing that we always got to add to the conversations that are maybe not, you know, out there for public is at the end of people, you know, and people always make decisions depending on what's happening in their life. You know, it could be just a life change or, you know, want to do something different or whatever the story is. So, you know, people always want to be better in their netball, but they've also got to suss out, is this going to be better for me as a person? And I feel all the discussions that I've had, and there has been amazing growth and amazing development in each person. And, you know, like whenever you think about being in a full-time program, and having everything at your fingertips, you can only be better, you know, and it opens your, broadens your horizon on life in general. So I'm getting such great feedback from everybody, and it's so exciting to see where they've been, but also equally where they are now.
2: And it's super exciting for the future. I mean, we talk about looking for these cycles ahead. I mean, we think about the growth not only on court but off the court in such a short amount of time. I mean, it's quite scary for Australia to think where we might be in that those 4 years. But, Knowles, it's obviously exciting having the players in the SSN and the ANZ Premiership. There's so much netball for you to be consuming. I guess people out there might be interested to know, how much netball are you watching?
0: Oh my gosh, you know, some now when I've got the TV going

0: again? Are you doing that again? You know, so I love it. You know, like, I love it because of the athletes that are on. I love it because I see different tactics that are being played out on court, possibly stuff that I can pinch for. I love the diversity that I'm seeing in the game. And I love the new production that's happening in New Zealand. I you know, and the commentary and everything. So it's good to be a coach at the moment, or in my position, and, you know, all of us moving forward. But it's pretty cool to be able to see great netball out on court and on TV.
1: And I'll give great love to Todd Miller, the Todd father, for that production, Noles. We know we love our Toddy. Watching a league like the ANZ Premiership, obviously a lot of new faces. We talked about the exciting youth coming through. When you're watching the Premiership, is there anything in particular that you're looking for, perhaps? Or is it you're just looking through this lens of the game with love?
0: Yeah, no. So we have what we call positional competencies, so, you know, you have a strategy, a system out on court, and then you pull it back to what you require from each position. So I'm looking specifically around the positional competencies and what people do out on court, their skill sets, and how that relates to those competencies. What I would say is their uniqueness, their X factor. I always think, you know, that's our competitive advantage, and looking at how that can be used in a court system. I look at the behaviours. Example, you know, what happens when an umpire blows up or penalises, what's the behaviour of the athlete? You know, do you get the wobblies or you just get on with the job? Because sometimes that shows the discipline or mental toughness, possibly. A few things it may show. And then a big thing, a massive thing for us, which is why it's so cool now, is their ability to execute and deliver under pressure. And, you know, with the competition at the moment in ANZ, and every game is so tight, you can see those ones who can do their job under pressure and those ones that are still finding their way. So for me, that's the ice cream on the cake. What do they do under pressure? Can they deliver? Can you still see them connected to their team, the combinations? And whether they win or not, those are the key things that matter to me.
1: Now, it's been fantastic to see Deb Fuller go and take opportunity and just continue to strive in her netball career, but that means you welcome in Bryony Arkell alongside you full-time. She's been in and around the environment for a few years, and a lot of people might remember you two had a very lovely rivalry in the SSN for a few years there, but just talk to Bryony about how she maybe complements your coaching style. What are you excited about having her in the setup as the assistant?
0: Yeah, the big thing as well, as you mentioned, that Bryony has been involved in the Silver Ferns for a few years now as specialist coach. So her coming in as an assistant gives us another take on what she can do to contribute probably more in the program. So some bigger things that I'll probably like to highlight, because in SSN, week to week, Swiss are playing up against certain opposition. There's Jamaicans and Thunderbirds team, and, you know, when I think of that, plus also the intel that Kate's going to get between me, you, and the signpost, you know, that's really valuable in regards to our opposition analysis. So, you know, she does that day in, day out, or week in, week out against some of these teams or players that will be playing up against at Commonwealth Games. Also her attacking knowledge. She's an attacking specialist, so, you know, that relieves me of that area of court where I can focus specifically defensive, even though we do change. And a third thing as well, She's been in a high performance program maybe 10 plus years. So, you know, if I fall over or something happens to me, then you've got a really experienced campaigner who can pick that up and be very clear about how she operates in that environment.

0: So those were probably, you know, three things that makes it really important. And maybe the fourth thing is she's a really neat person. She's funny, you know, so, and really lighthearted. But, you know, when we work, we work, you know. So that mix is really nice, you know. We're not all just all netball, but we know when we need to switch in and switch out.
1: You're awesome, Dame Knowles, for giving us your time. Exciting days, weeks and months ahead. We wish you all the very best. I'm sure we'll catch up before the Con Games, but go well. Can't wait to watch.
0: Love it. Thanks, guys.
1: Dame Nolene there, head coach of the Silver Ferns. We get a breakaway. We catch up with Holly Mather after this break.
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4: We are approaching 20 to 3 on Centre Pass, the netball show and podcast. And joining us now, if you've never been to a tactics game, I'll give you a good reason to go. Go and watch live and isolate Holly Mather and look at the amount of work she does around the court and the mileage she covers. And she has to take a breath and sit down and have a chat to us now. We welcome her in. G'day, Holly.
5: Hello, how are you?
4: Oh, I'm good. I do miss watching you live. I'll be honest. I did used to enjoy watching you live, because I was saying to Kieran just before in a break that Holly Mather, you're a bit of a jet, and you're just sort of under the radar, and you just go about your craft, and you're fast, you're speedy, you don't seem to get injured. But tell me what netball means to you.
5: Oh, netball. I mean, love the sport, grew up playing it. I've always wanted to make it into a team one day, and hopefully, obviously, next is the Ferns. But right now, I just really want to focus on the season this year and just performing the best that I can perform.
4: I think you'll make the Ferns one day, and if you don't, I'll apply to be selector and I'll get you in, because I don't think we'd disappoint Holly. But you moved away, you left Auckland, you went to Christchurch. It seems to have worked out well for you.
5: Yeah, definitely. I was obviously under the Mystics for a little bit, and then went out to Stars and played in Comets for a year, and then got pulled in, obviously, when Mila got injured. And then lucky enough to be pulled into the Tactics, and they just really have given me a big opportunity, especially last year, played pretty much every game. It was definitely a little bit of thought, but I was never not going to take the opportunity.
6: Hey, Holly, Kieran here. It's been amazing to watch you flourish and just grow down there from the move from Auckland. But one of the things I love watching about the Tactics is, as much as I love watching you on the court, I love watching Donna. I love watching Donna's reactions on the bench. I think I saw her laughing even. Just such an aggressive but competitive and fierce spirit. How has it been working along?

0: alongside her?
1: Oh, she's amazing. Amazing coach. I've learnt so much off her. She just wants us to play our game. Her biggest thing is, if you make a mistake, it's okay, but just get on D straight away. And for me, that was such a big learning. And I feel like that's how we're getting ball off teams. We're just trying to flip our mindset to that, I guess. But no, she's amazing. I do love watching. If I watch the game back, her reactions are very great.
0: And working alongside Famu and Edekana, who's unfortunately injured at the moment, so you're welcome in Gina Crampton. I mean, you've had a lot of experience alongside you to start this sort of full-time premiership journey for you. What are some of the things that you've picked up from them?
1: Oh, lots. I mean, having Mu this year, she's an amazing leader, especially in the defence end, just her talking, and she's so knowledgeable. And then you said, last year obviously had a lot of them were very experienced. I guess just keeping a cool head, I've learnt off them. Running my lines and stuff like that, they're very good at communicating with me, which I really like, because obviously I am still learning a lot, as this is really my second year properly playing in it. So, it's been really good to have leaders like Kana and Mu and, even some of the girls last year, to grow my game.
2: You lost a lot of experience from last year's team, Holly, and a number of teams did. And I made the point in last week's show that it provided a challenge for the younger players, a lot of debutants, to either rise or wilt. And pretty much across the board, everyone's risen, including you. And you've become a bit more of a centre court leader now. Does that sit comfortably with you, being a leader?
1: Yeah, I think when Carter went down, I might have stressed out a little bit about it. But I definitely think it's very good for me to learn, obviously, to be a leader in this sort of level on court. But I guess...

0: was doing my own job before, I guess, worrying about what other people are doing, because if I'm not doing my own job, then, then it's not going to work. So, yeah, but, no, it's definitely been a good learning for me this year. With that sort of stuff.
1: I've never seen you play and not do your job, so rest easy. Rest easy, Holly. I want to ask you about a player, and same vein, people get an opportunity and they can flourish. Charlie Bell, who was sort of on the sideline, spent a lot of time on the bench, had some injuries. She's a go-to starter now for the Tactics, and Matt, she is trying. She gets game face on. I know away from the court, she's a fun time. She's rolled her, well, you don't wear sleeves, but if you did wear sleeves, she's rolled her sleeves up and she's flying. Give us your report card, because you feed to her a lot. Your report card on Charlie Bell.
0: No, yeah, I think she's definitely grown into her own this year. At training, you know, we're really working on, you know, keeping your head up, because lots of us, if we see it on, we're just going to give it in. So I feel like that was a big one for her this year. But I definitely think she's coming to her own and she's playing really well. As the likes of Hannah, you know, they've obviously got a different game to each other, where Hannah's more of a moving and Charlie's more of a holding shooter. But obviously Donna being a shooting coach and maybe shooter herself, I feel like she's really done a great job with Char this year.
2: Talking to Holly Mather out of the Tactics, a fantastic mid-quarter. And let's go to the future now. You established early the Silver Ferns is definitely the goal for you. For a player like you who's so young and still developing, are there pointers, are there sort of things that you know you need to work on to get to the Silver Ferns? How does that pathway work for a young player like yourself?
0: Yeah, I guess like I said before, it's just focusing on, I guess, my season, and you just keep growing as a player on and off the court as well. I guess off the court, you know, with life stuff, it's, if I've got that sorted, then hopefully then the on-court stuff will come about. But yeah, obviously Ferns is definitely a big one, but I don't really know. I guess I've just got to keep performing and then hopefully they will look at me.
1: One day. You're one of the most consistent mid-quarters. Finally, we just had Dame Nolene on just before, and while we were talking to her, a listener texted in a question, and I didn't see it, but I'm going to ask you it, okay? So it comes from Sean, and he says, hey, Steffi, question for Nolene, but it's now a question for Holly. I'm a father of three girls, all in the very early days of playing netball. What do you think is the best thing to help them develop, yet also make sure they have fun and get the netball bug and go back again next season? It's a really good question. What would your advice to Sean of these three young girls be?
0: I guess it's the thing. It's about having fun. If you're not having fun, then I guess you're not really going to enjoy the game. So, yeah, especially the young girl, I guess, for me, I didn't just do netball. I did other sports, but I found my love with netball more. But I guess when you do other sports, that also helps you for netball. I guess my big thing, honestly, is just enjoying the sport that you love at the end of the day.
1: Jeff has texted and he said, Holly's dad, Brian, was a very good midfield back for Waikato and New Zealand universities in the 80s and 90s. So you've got great genes. There you go.
0: He would love that.
2: Since he's given the shout out, I'll give the shout out to Sister Lisa as well, who's a fantastic netballer in her own right. So all across, both codes.
1: And someone else, actually, this is cool. As a fan, they need to lower the shrillness of the whistle, which gets blown constantly. As a player, does that whistle drive you nuts? It drives me nuts when I'm commentating or watching.
0: Definitely a little bit. I'm definitely trying to work on, stay more in the game, but I think I'm definitely getting better at that. But I do definitely, sometimes you can probably see it on my face. I don't have a very good poker face, as a lot of people have told me. So I think that's still a big work on for me. But hey, we're getting there, and hopefully one day it'll be a bit better, but that's definitely a little bit of work on for me.
1: Yeah, fair enough. Holly, you're going awesome. I love watching it. A lot of people do. Stay in it, stay fighting, and if that black dress doesn't have rest assured, I'll do everything I can as a selector and make sure you get a crack, because you would not let us down. I really appreciate your time. Enjoyed chatting to you today.
0: Thanks,

0: Thank you so much. Thank you for having me.
1: There she is. Thanks, Holly. Holly Mather out of the Tactics. Just great people, netballers, aren't they?
2: Really are. Really down to earth. And like Holly mentioned there, just accepting and thriving in these new opportunities and these new roles as she's done. I'm very impressed with, and I'm glad you brought it up, Steph, her leadership in that midcourt. It's just amazing to watch her grow at such a young age as well.
1: Right, we'll take our last break, and on the other side of that, seemed me and Captain K did so well. I thought we did quite well.
2: Yeah, we did.
1: Picking teams and margins. We'll do that for the next round after this.
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8: And a text from 279 saying Holly's grandfather would have been hugely proud. Most passionate sportsman and headmaster. They're a cool family. Holly's awesome.
9: Really is.
8: I did like chatting there. We haven't got long, Kip. Okay, we've got 2 minutes. We did this last week. Mm-hmm. Steel versus Magic. Who wins and by how many?
9: Steel by 17.
8: K17. Staff 20.
9: Like that, Steph.
8: Yeah.
9: Rounding up.
8: Stars Tactics.
9: Oh. Stars by 3.
8: Oh.
9: Stars at home. I think it's a good chance for them to throw a little bit of an... I can't believe I'm calling it an upset. Where are you going with that one?
8: Tactics 2.
9: Oh, okay. So one of us, we're splitting it up here. I like that, Steph.
8: Holly
9: like
8: got
9: that.
8: Me. Holly got me. And then the Mystics against the Pulse.
9: Mystics by 13 is my number.
8: Wow.
9: Yep.
8: I'll go 7.
9: Dominance.
8: Mystics. So 17 and 20 is our vote, the steal. Kieran says the Stars by 3. I've taken the Tactics by 2. And we've both taken the Mystics, me by 7 against the Pulse. Captain K by 13.
9: I'll tell you what, the script writers have done a fantastic job putting the mainstay Saturday game as the main event the last few weekends. It's really the one to watch, Saturday 7 p.m.
8: Accidental brilliance.
9: I know, I love it. But it may even work out that we don't know who's going to be in the elimination or grand final until the last round. It's sort of That's shaping true. Up that way. And I think that last game might be a decider. I'll have to go back and find that one out for you next week. Run a few numbers.
8: Who do you think is leading with 20 seconds to go? The goal attack bib race for the Ferns.
9: Oh, I think it's Georgia Heffernan right now, but Martina's on her tail, I think. Where are you going? Amelia Rand? Does it stay with Amelia Rand, or are you saying she's out?
8: I'm going Georgina with Maya Wilson chasing hard.
9: I like that. Mm. There we go, Maya Wilson there. I think she's got to be in the squad.
8: Come on.
9: Game smarts, goal shoot, goal attack, holding. Where do you want her? She'll do it.
8: How good. Over and out.
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0: frog goes into a bank and approaches the teller, he can tell from a nameplate that her name is Patricia Whack. Miss Whack, I'd like to get a $30,000 loan to take a holiday.
1: Bracken to Sangakkara, who leaves the ball moving away from him.
0: Paddy looks at the frog in disbelief and asks his name. The frog says his name is Kermit Jagger, his dad is Mick Jagger, and that it's okay, he knows the bank manager. Paddy explains that he will need to secure the loan with some collateral. The frog says, sure, I have this.

0: and he produces a tiny porcelain elephant, about an inch tall, bright pink, and perfectly formed.
1: It's going to take many hopes. Bracken running away from us again, and Sangakkara another leave.
0: Very confused, Paddy explains that she'll have to consult with the bank manager and disappears into the back office. She finds the manager and says, "There's a frog called Kermit Jagger out there who claims to know you and wants to borrow $30,000, and he wants to use this as collateral." She holds up the tiny pink elephant. "I mean, what in the world is this?" The bank manager looks back at her and says, "It's a knick-knack, Paddywhack. Give the frog alone. His old man is a Rolling Stone."
1: Bracken. Sangakkara, who's a pinned down, commanded me off, and there's no run.
2: 25 on Monday, Samuel. You've grown since you were born. You were born as 4 kilos.
3: How's the look of Mooney?
2: 21 September 1990. You've put on 121 kilos since then.
3: Oh, you've done your research.
2: Did I what? I was there when he was born. Don't laugh at that for research. That is research. It's in the maternity ward, as a matter of fact. Midwife Ravage.
4: Of Jenny grabbed by Prognosis, but Via Sestina now pushes the button on the outside and goes up and takes the lead. Via Sestina, 300 metres to go, puts up 2 legs. Prognosis, Docklands, Mr. Brightside, and then came Royal Patronage. But Via Sestina storms away with 150 to go. She's 4-5 lengths in front. It's going to be a Cockplate route, and James McDonald, a century of the very best. Via Sestina by 7 lengths.
5: 3 minutes after three, a very good afternoon to you. Good to have a couple of my favourite all-time clips in the rotation. Via Sestina, Matt Hill's commentary, and of course the great Kerry O'Keefe. Anytime he starts to tell a story in commentary, you sit up and listen. Very good afternoon to you. Welcome into your Tuesday edition of Millsy and Guy on Sport Nation. The next 3 hours are filled with all sorts of stuff. Spud Carroll with us after 4 o'clock. You'll hear the Tommy Radonikis clip that we play quite often on this show. Well, Spud Carroll is the man who, when they got the call of cattle dog, threw the punch. So we thought, why don't we get Mark Spud Carroll on, talk about a bit of Tommy Radonikis, a few yarns around him, and just what he makes of the state of the game at the moment, and a bit of Origin chat as well. We'll find out what's on breakfast between 4 and 5 o'clock, and after 5 o'clock, our Tuesday feature is Eric Rush. We had Sir Gordon Titchens on last week, who told us many a story about the Sevens days. Well, Eric Rush was right there amongst it all, and he is going to join us to talk all that and plenty more as well. A lot of Jonah stories and a few other things along the way too. We'll try and fit some other things in as well, a few irons in the fire about potential other interviews that we'll let you know about if they do come to pass. But right now, 4.5 minutes after 3, Millsy and Guy on Sport Nation.

0: Certainly can. Little Master Sports News headlines brought to you by the great team at Night and Day. Get some crisscross chips every Tuesday in May for $3 at Night and Day. The old mate Finballs has gone home crook, so he actually didn't write the headlines. But we'll just have a look what's out there. The San Antonio Spurs currently leading 101-99 with 11 seconds remaining in Game 1 of the Western Conference Finals at Oklahoma City. So that would be a big, big result for the Spurs to get that done in Game 1 there over title favourites, the Thunder. The power is gone. That's what the opposition teams are saying when it comes to Team New Zealand's control in the America's Cup. The sweeping changes that have come to the event. The co-chief executive of one of Team New Zealand's challenges said the days of the sweeping Kiwi control in the America's Cup are over. Racing in the Cup's 38th cycle begins in Italy this weekend with the first preliminary regatta with the half-scale AC40 boats in Cagliari.
1: Cagliari, correct.
0: Yep. Among those in the fleet will be the rebranded French team, La Roche-Posay, who have big ambitions ahead of their second campaign after entering sailing's prize regatta. What are you laughing at? When Team New Zealand retain the old mug for the third time in a row in Barcelona, they believe home course advantage will seriously, seriously help them. And the Super Rugby power rankings, well, according to Stuff That Is, no one can stop the Hurricanes. I'd say our power rankings almost agree with that here on the Millsy and Guy show. And we will talk about the power rankings a little bit in the agenda just coming up. I just want to get your thoughts on one of the key fixtures this weekend. And Arsenal, well, they are now one win away from a Premier League title with their 1-0 win over Burnley this morning. Puts them in the box seat heading to the final day of the EPL where they will play Crystal Palace away, and a win will secure them the title.
1: Yeah, Manchester City play tomorrow morning, trying to at least keep pace-ish with Arsenal or stay within touch of them anyway ahead of that last game of the season. So Manchester City away to Bournemouth tomorrow morning, 6:30 kickoff, and then a big old game as well, Chelsea against Tottenham. Tottenham just needing a point out of that to stay up. Otherwise, it will go all the way down to that last weekend in terms of relegation as well. Thanks for those headlines, Lashes. Millsy, afternoon to you.
2: Yeah, afternoon to you, little master. Good to see you again this afternoon. And my old sparring partner, Lashes, good work off the cuff there with the sporting headlines. You are a class operator.
0: Thanks, Carl.
2: And we have Savannah in here today at late notice. Thank you for stepping up to the plate because old Finn Balls has gone home with the sniffles.
1: Wasn't well, was he?
2: Dear, deep voice. Coincides with playoffs with the Spurs and OKC. Okay, I can understand that. I can understand that.
1: It's a good point you make, actually.
2: Finn Balls parked up on the couch now, knocking back a can of Coke and a salt and vinegar chips and watching the basketball. All tied up, 101. Wow.
1: Going to overtime. Victor Wembanyama has just been blocked going for what would have been the winning two-point field goal and has just been blocked right at the end of regulation. So game one of the Western Finals will be heading to overtime. Love a bit of overtime in sport.
2: Yeah, good to see a competitive game in basketball too, 101 v 101. Apart from the rabble we've seen all season where a game like this would have been 172 to 162.
1: That's exactly right, Millsy. Mm. That's exactly right. Really looking forward to chatting to Eric Rush.
2: Oh, Rushy's a great man. He's just a good human, Rushy. You know, everyone's going on, waxing lyricals down in Crusader Land. Oh, we found this hybrid player, Lester Fainanuku. But Rushy was one of the first, gone into the open side flanker ranks and out into the wing. So, yeah, looking forward to talking to Rushy. He's a real character.
1: Certainly is. Yeah, he'll have plenty of stories, that is for sure. Looking forward to that between 5 and 6 o'clock. Are you an America's, I don't know if I've ever asked you this,
2: yeah,
1: you're an America's Cup guy?
2: Yeah, the last time they won it here, our whole family was really into it. Went down to a few after, you know, when they all come in celebrate.
1: Yeah,
2: You know, had to rush down there. Albie was young then, so he was keen to get amongst it. And it always got up and kind of watched them when they were overseas. No, for sure. Yeah. Takes me back to the Red Sox days of Sir Peter Blake in 1995. It's a great event. Saddens me it's not here.
1: Mm, massively.
2: I can understand the whole broadcast dollar and all the money is overseas, so that's got to happen. But now the two boys have gone, right? Berlin and Tuke.
1: Well, Tuke's still there, but he won't be on the boat. So he's not having an on-the-boat role. He is just going to have kind of a coaching time.

0: mentor-y type role off the boat, but he's still in Team New Zealand, whereas Peter Burling has gone to Prada. Yeah, Luna Rossa. Yep.
1: But not
0: well
1: on the boat as well for the first year.
0: I can't remember if that's been made public or not, whether he's whether they've decided whether he's on the boat or not, but they certainly kept that under wraps for a while. I'll do a quick search for you and
1: it is
0: know
1: kind
0: if I can
1: of
0: find out.
1: Losing its appeal because it's a sport where it united the country and we're just all in behind it, whereas now it's gone offshore, we're going to lose that kind of magic that we all had for America's Cup. Without question, we'll lose it. Which is sad because it's our sport.
0: It is. I have lost the vigour for it, I suppose, compared to what I because I was like you. Certainly when it was last year, I was up and about it. I thought it was amazing and it kind of got the country together. And it's a shame that it's been taken off overseas. A massive shame, in fact. A shame's the wrong word. Like, I think it's a disgrace, actually, that it's been taken overseas. I understand to an extent the sponsorships, all that sort of stuff. But I don't know. I feel like it's definitely not what it once was. And I don't know if the country is quite behind it like they used to be.
1: How they go up in the foils, it's amazing.
0: Oh, it's an incredible spectacle, isn't it?
1: But what I do miss is a spinnaker.
0: Mate.
1: I miss a spinnaker going up and down. Like the frantic messiness and chaos.
0: Mate.
1: To get it up and down. And if it wasn't in sync, there'd be carnage out there. I know the boats went a lot slower. It was more of a test match. And it's more entertaining now with how fast they go. But in saying that, how fast they go, it's kind of, as soon as one gets out in front, it's almost race over.
0: Almost impossible to peg them back.
1: To peg them back.
0: Unless they fall off their foils and just sit in the water for a long time.
1: Yeah.
0: I'm like you. And it's never going to happen. It is obviously never going to happen in this day and age of when, and I use this term again, the younger generation need the excitement and fast action and boats flying at a million miles an hour and all that sort of stuff and the chance of

0: the slow kind of tactical affair that it would be, and the Spinnaker getting stuck in the water, and you have three guys trying to pull it out, and even better, you send a guy up the mast who's about 40 metres above the water, and he's trying to look for the wind shifts and all that sort of stuff. I miss those days massively.
1: Yeah, those glory days. Or, you know, if the Spinnaker, you had a backup Spinnaker if the first one didn't work, and it's just the anticipation to get around, to get it up or down.
0: Yeah,
1: it's all gone.
0: Yeah, exactly. Someone says, I don't know why, but that Grant Dalton just rubs me the wrong way. Don't trust them. And look, I can understand that. I can certainly understand that. I've had a little bit to do with Grant over the years, and there are some things where I go, I'm not sure about how this guy operates. But what I will say, and I've spoken over the years to numerous people who know a lot more about sailing than I do and are very close to the way that the America's Cup has been run and all that sort of stuff. And they say if it wasn't for Sir Grant Dalton, is he Sir now? I think he might be.
2: Is
0: if it wasn't
2: Sir?
0: For Grant Dalton anyway, maybe.

0: opinions, but
1: what about?
0: Just my opinions around various things, like taking the thing offshore.
1: Oh yeah,
0: yeah.
1: Had a crack at you.
0: Yeah, that's all right. I've had a crack at him. It's all good stuff. All fear and love and war. Yeah.
1: Is it hot in here?
0: Very hot in here, Millsy. I was just about to say the same
1: thing. Put up the. Why is that so hot in here?
0: It's very hot in here. Okay. That was maybe why I thought he was knighted, because the heat's just getting to me.
2: It's about to get hotter too.
1: Why?
0: Why is that?
2: Oh, it's just a couple of things coming your way.
1: Okay. Good. Yeah. Physically, or just what? A little bite to eat? Some bacon?
2: No. Do you know what I'm looking forward to? Obviously, yeah, we're really looking forward to Spud Carroll, Eric Rush. Do you know what else I'm looking forward to, Kyle? Just get back over to your seat.
1: Sorry, we'll
2: change
1: like
2: the aircon
1: in
2: the air brake. Okay?
1: There's a sauna in here.
0: It's very hot.
2: Okay, we'll figure that out. But you know how last week we did top 25 most underrated things on the planet?
1: Yeah.
2: Yeah, in my opinion.
1: Oh, that's right.
2: And everyone piped up with some of their others. Tomorrow we're going to do the top 25 most overrated things on the planet.
1: Okay.
2: According to me. And then you obviously come in with your own ones too, and we invite the text machine.
0: Well, Millsy's not here tomorrow, which is a real shame.
2: Not either, that's right. Oh, the old half-day Millsy.
0: Do we do it today?
2: Can do it today, potentially, yep.
0: Have you done your 25?
2: Oh, yeah, jeez. Because let me tell you, there's some serious...

0: fancy restaurant, you get this big plate with a little piece of, I don't know, grass Seven. From outside in the garden yeah. that's been done up, and like a waste of time.
1: Okay. Just call your jets on that. Oh, good to that's see you fired up.
0: Yeah, top of the list.
1: Yeah, I like it. Yeah. Looking forward to it. Plenty
2: coming
1: happening.
2: Up, yeah, there is a bit.
1: I'm
2: going
1: to try check down, track down Lucas Casey as well. Hopefully they get off the pitch in time before we have to get to Eric Rush, and we'll chat to him how he's finding, obviously, the first season of Super Rugby. Fantastic performance on Friday night and a losing side. And just how he's finding it all down there. So he's a good young kid too, with plenty of ability. So hopefully he's off the training pitch in time.
2: No relation, is he?
1: No relation to me, no. No, no. Just two good footballers with the same last name.
0: Lucas is quite tough.
2: Yeah, exactly, Millsy. He's got a bit about him. Yeah.
1: Very tough. And like, when you think about it, I was speaking to a couple of lads overnight about this. Like, that was, you know, Wallace Atiti, Luke Jacobson, I can't remember who was it. Six for the Chiefs. Oh, Simon Parker.
0: There's
1: three All Blacks in the loose trio. And yeah. Lucas Casey was by far and away best on ground, you'd think. Wallace was still very good. Luke Jacobson, industrious as ever.
0: What do you make of Simon Parker this year?
1: He's just a little bit by the wayside, isn't he, at the moment?
0: I'm a big fan. Last year I was up and about Simon.
1: And he's got the presence, as in the physical stature.
0: Which we need in the Republic.
1: To be very impactful for us, but don't know, sometimes you see it, that blokes just, you know, they have a great year going to the Test arena, and that elongated season can actually burn them out a little bit.
2: He hasn't been in anyone's, like, I haven't heard him in any conversation about the All Blacks so far this year.
1: Yeah,
2: that's pretty much the first time I've heard his name in terms of discussion outside of, say, a commentary of a game. There hasn't been a lot of chat about him, whereas last year people were up and about him as an imposing figure, all that sort of stuff. But yeah, this series hasn't been as good, I don't think.
1: What do you make, just before we get to the break and do the agenda on the other side, what do you make of Dave Rennie saying that he's already picked his 34-man squad? So the only thing that can happen now is blokes play them their way out.
0: See, I didn't find that unusual, because I saw that comment, and I kind of feel like that's how you'd do it anyway. But you have like a squad of players there, and you plus and minus. I kind of feel like that's what happens.
1: Yeah, so someone outside the squad, like if they have an absolute barnstormer, but someone already in Dave's squad don't necessarily set the world on fire, but they don't exactly carve up, does that player then leapfrog? You know what I'm trying to say there?
0: It's a game of snakes and ladders.
1: I know.
0: It's a game of snakes and ladders.
1: Yeah.
0: That's what it is.
1: You're actually right there. It's a good analogy, Kyle.
2: It doesn't bother me too much. The only thing I would say is that there are a couple of big New Zealand derbies coming up where it might have been optimal, I suppose, to see certain players go up against each other in the heat of a New Zealand derby. But look, he's, in my eyes anyway, hasn't done a lot wrong yet. Well, hasn't done anything wrong yet, Dave Rennie. So I'm willing to think that he's doing the right thing here, and he's got a plan.
0: You're going to add break? Is that what that music's for?
1: Yep.
0: So I can't talk?
1: No, well, you can if it's going to add value.
0: It will add value.
1: Okay.
0: Well, I just think,
1: proceed.
0: Well, he would have seen the All Black team from last year.
1: Yep.
0: It's not as if we've got a rush of 30 new players to kind of dissect. So he'd have a rough feel of where it's at from what he saw last year, of who played well, who could handle it, who couldn't. Caleb Tangatau obviously will be one that stands out this year. So I don't think it's a big...
1: Yeah.
0: It's not really a whole bunch of new names.
1: No, no, it won't be. Do you know one thing you'll love about Dave Rennie?
0: Go on.
1: Because I know you're massive on this in your cricketing days. Not that it really translates, but... unrewarded running.
0: The 1%ers.
1: Yep.
0: I'm big on unrewarded. That's what I watch for at the game, actually.
1: Unrewarded efforts.
0: Yep. The 1%ers that go unnoticed.
1: Yep. He is. Apparently that is absolutely non-negotiable.
0: It's not all bells and whistles, Lash.
1: No.
0: The 1%ers. The grafters.
2: I'll tell you what, Ken always finds a way to bring any conversation back to the Blues. We're talking about the America's Cup team, New Zealand. Up the Blues, we're going to sail this team home. Watch this space.
1: They are officially toast.
0: It's hard to sail, Ken, when you've got a big anchor out.
2: Coming up to 20 minutes after 3, Millsy and Guy on Sport Nation. Thanks to Farmlands. 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We'll be back shortly.
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8: Four and a half after three, 108 all at the end of the first bit of extra overtime, I should say, in the first game of the Western Conference Finals, San Antonio Spurs against Oklahoma City Thunder. It will go to OT2 in that game there in Oklahoma City. So 108 all. We will get to a few of your texts very, very shortly, but at 25 after three, we can get stuck into an agenda.
9: The Agenda. Agenda 1.
10: Rightio, gents, I'll start with you, Kyle Mills. If the Crusaders don't beat a Damien McKenzie-less Chiefs this weekend, does Super Rugby become a two-horse race officially?
11: It already is officially a two-horse race.
10: I had a wee feeling he was going to say
11: well,
10: that.
11: Well, it is. It is. You know that.
10: No, I actually don't believe that.
11: Don't you?
10: No.
11: Who wins it outside the Chiefs and the Hurricanes then?
10: I think absolutely the Crusaders can. I think Will Jordan, Scott Barrett.
11: But Scott, no, Scott, I thought Scott was out with his Gary Jack.
10: Well, he's out for a bit, but, you know, there's still, what, 2 weeks of regular season left?
8: 3 weeks of the playoffs if they get that far.
10: Correct.
11: Yeah. Yeah, nah.
10: And, Kyle.
11: Called it week one, Hurricanes win. Well, I did.
8: How good is he?
11: I did call it week one, Hurricanes win.
10: You got a very short memory, don't you?
11: What do you mean?
10: Anyway, so you believe Crusaders, they couldn't go to Eden Park, win a quarter final, which
11: they could. Yep.
10: Okay, and then she's game on there. A side that the Red and Blacks, they know how to
11: they
10: win
11: can
10: finals.
11: Yeah,
8: you understand, Sam. You
10: understand. Well, I do. I don't think any other team sleeps easy until the Red and Blacks are in Cancun on holiday.
11: I don't know why they have that kind of aura about them. I know they've got all these titles and stuff, but
10: that's precisely why.
11: It kind of helps. Do you think there's individual? You know more than I. Do individuals actually really fear the Crusaders?
10: I think, yeah, they would definitely

0: last year, the Blues. Still blows my mind, but anyway. Yeah.
1: And they may get that if they have to go to FMG or the Caketon in a semi-final where there's no roof and you're exposed to the elements.
0: I can't see the Crusaders going to Hamilton and beating the Chiefs.
1: They did a mere...
0: This year.
1: Eight weeks ago, 10 weeks ago, whenever it was.
2: They did.

0: say it is outside that. Well, what? Nothing can Australia stand? No?
1: No, no chance. No chance. It's a two and a half horse race.
2: Yeah, well, ask the Crusader fan. If they don't beat, you know, the Chiefs without Damien, can you believe they can win a title?
1: Probably not. Right, in my head, it's the Canes to lose. The Chiefs are not too far behind them, but I think the Canes are out and out the best team in Super Rugby right now. And I was not worried, because I'm not a Canes fan, but sceptical perhaps how they would go without Cam Roygaard. I really thought he was that far ahead, but they were good again in the weekend. Okay, the Blues were rubbish, but they were good again in the weekend. And I just think they've got so much firepower and really good forwards as well that they should be too strong. I'm like you, though. Obviously, the Crusaders know how to get to that point of the season and win. I'm just not sure they quite have the squad to be able to do it again this year. Will Jordan coming back would be enormous, obviously. Cody Taylor's still there, and if they can get Scott Barrett, I'm not expecting they will, but if he in some way, shape or form finds his way back before they are knocked out of the comp, then obviously that's huge. But look, I'd be taking the Canes every day of the week.
0: Actually, I can't see it. It's the Canes and the Chiefs.
2: Okay.
0: Game over.
2: There you have it. Two horse race.
3: Agenda two.
2: Boys, what are we? Just over 2 weeks away from the first test up there in England, Millsy. What should Black Caps fans here in New Zealand, what should their realistic expectations be in about 6 weeks' time when that series is all wrapped up? What should we be thinking is a good result?
0: Look, I don't have the English squad in front of me. We should have spoke about this last week. I took a picture of it, actually. Our bowling group, from memory, beats their bowling group.
2: Okay.
0: I didn't see these agenda things actually, Lash, but oh, who cares? Our bowling group is definitely better than their bowling group.
2: Okay.
0: In my humble opinion, I think we've got a slight edge on them in that front. No, Jofra Archer, from memory, in that squad, I don't know why.
2: I think it's just for the first test. I think he may be back for second and third.
0: Has he been rested from IPL duties?
2: Yeah, I think I read that, yep.
0: Okay, yeah. And they've got inexperience at the top of the order. No Zach Crawley, even though a beautiful batter, Zach Crawley, but just doesn't get runs. It bewilders me, actually, to be honest. Here's a statement.
2: Here we go.
0: Next Ashes series, Zach Crawley to be leading run scorer.
2: Jeepers.
1: That is a statement.
2: And when's the next Ashes series?
0: 18, not this winter. Next winter, 12 months.
2: Right.
1: Yes.
0: He's a beautiful player. Like, he is seriously a beautiful player. Plays fast bowling well. He's obviously going to go back to the county scene. I think he'll get a stack of runs and then make a return. So they've got some young kids at the top of the order now with the English team.
2: Yeah.
0: So unexposed form.
2: Yeah.
0: Our top order is pretty experienced. Kane, I'm not too sure what's up with Kane. He's been hitting slippers and high catches over there for the Lucknow Super Giants in the IPL. So we'd like for him to get around. I don't know how many warm-up games we've got over there, but I think we've got a right real chance to beat them.
2: Beautiful.
1: I have this sense in me as well that I hark back to that amazing series in 1999, which you probably don't remember, Lashes, but I remember bits and pieces of it, and obviously the clips are played all the time, but I've got a feeling it might be something like that. I think this team is good enough to go over there and beat England in a series and make a pretty historic statement. Like, they have had some massive results, the Black Caps, in the last few years. Think India, sweep them 3-0 over there. Like, when did that ever happen? Never. They've been consistently playing well. I've written them off a few times and quite happy to put my hand up and say I've been wrong, but I don't know. With the bowling lineup that they've got at the moment, the Black Caps, I think they can really do something with the Duke's ball. And in three tests against England, I reckon they can get a series victory over there.
0: Yeah. It's for them to adapt to the Duke's ball as well. That's a good point. So faster we can adapt, because it is a different beast bowling with it. So that's why I'm curious how many warm-up games. We play Ireland, don't we?
2: 4-day.
1: Yep.
0: I don't know if that's with a Duke or not. I don't know.
2: Surely.
0: It's funny business all around the world when it comes to cricket balls.
2: But you can't play a warm-up game with a Kookaburra.
0: Yeah, but it's a different test. I don't know what they do in Ireland.
2: Surely I wouldn't even agree to play Ireland unless
0: it was
2: for a Duke.
0: Ireland's not a warm-up game. It's a test match.
2: Oh, right, okay.
0: Yeah, so...
2: But it's only 4.

0: Baser.
1: Yeah, it's a new thing they're trying.
0: Right, one of those ones.
2: Yeah. So the England squad, Ben Stokes, Gus Atkinson, Sonny Baker, Jacob Bethel, Harry Brook, Ben Duckett, Matthew Fisher, Emilio Gay, Rehan Ahmed, James Roo, Ollie Robinson, Joe Root, Shoa Bashir, Jamie Smith, Josh Tung.
1: Yeah.
0: That's amazing, isn't it? Like, that's far cry from the English squads you're used to dealing with.
2: Well, even for the Ashes, it's very different to that.
1: What an Archer missing's an interesting one. Gus Atkinson's a very good bowler. I'm a big fan of him, to tell the truth. Now, Ben Stokes is interesting.
2: So that's just the squad for the first test, I should say.
1: Okay. If he pulls finger and decides to turn it on, that's dangerous for us, because I think his batting form over the last few series has been very poor. And perhaps he might slide down the order. He's been batting 6.
0: Mm.
1: Perhaps he might go down to 7, which would be a good thing for him, I think.
0: Okay.
3: Agenda 3.
0: Boys, agenda 3. I'm starting to turn them into a bit of a text machine spinner. That's why I like to get a little bit of feedback, a little bit of contribution from the text machine, 8833 on agenda 3s. Boys, I want you to name one New Zealand athlete you would want to and one New Zealand athlete you wouldn't want to date your daughter. Okay, Millsy, the man with 2 daughters himself. Very interested to get your thoughts here. But look, and this is based off not knowing these blokes, obviously.
2: Based on
0: what you see, reasons why you wouldn't want this person to date your daughter and why you would want this person to date them.
1: Well, I think J-Mac would be good because nice place in Sydney town, and I think you get a few tips.
0: Yeah.
1: So I'll find that
0: How good
1: helpful.
0: Would that be?
1: Yeah, J-Mac getting tips every Wednesday and Saturday.
2: Imagine him popping around to Mills HQ and Mills, he just sits him down straight away, gets him a beer and says, rightio, what's winning this weekend? Oh,
0: straight away.
1: Yeah. I'll put it in the vowels.
2: You're a trip.
1: Hey, yeah, J-Mac's up there.
0: That's fair enough, though.
1: Oh.
0: I mean, for all intents and purposes, like, yeah, it's sort of, I guess, what is it, tradition that the parents of the bride contribute heavily to the wedding of the daughter, but I guess it would be just quite unique, the fact that you'll be contributing heavily to that wedding based on how many winners J-Mac rides. That'd be good stuff. That's a good shout. I hadn't thought of that
1: one. Yeah, J-Mac is right up there.
2: It's a great shout.
1: Little master?
2: This is tough. I'm just thinking, there are a lot of very nice athletes out there, but tell you who I've got a lot of time for, Hamish Kerr.
0: Oh, yeah?
2: Might be one of the nicest guys in the country.
0: Right.
2: Now, obviously, he's about 10 feet tall and I'm about 3 feet tall. So, you know, genetics-wise, probably wouldn't work, but lovely bloke, and I'd be quite happy to see, hypothetically, my daughter walk out the door hand in hand with someone like Hamish Kerr.
0: Ah, that's good stuff. I respect that. Anyone you wouldn't want?
1: Yeah, well, interesting question. I need to dive into these agendas.
2: This is the most lashes question of all time.
1: Before the show kicks off, but I don't think I'd be too happy if Dan Hooker walked through the door.
0: Oh, yeah?
1: Yeah.
0: Fair enough. I can see that.
1: Yeah, that would be a tough... I wouldn't enjoy that.
0: Okay.
1: Yeah.
2: I'm going to have to think a bit harder around this because...
0: Oh, yeah.
2: You've obviously got a couple at your...
0: Oh, no, no, I wouldn't be keen on Dallin Watini Zalesniak.
2: Why is that?
0: I just think just the way he lies down and tries to milk penalties just doesn't sit well with me.
1: He tried to milk one big time on Sunday,
0: massively.
1: Didn't he?
0: It just doesn't sit well with me at all. Sort of bloke that would, you know, try to get out of doing the dishes for a wee cut on his hand or something. I don't know about that. In terms of who I would want, I mean, that's tough.
2: It's $1, I think, for you, isn't it?
0: Well, it's either way. Like, either, obviously, Dylan Pledger or Eli Odenreyer. I just couldn't split them.

0: a Sunday roast. I get Di was up a wee Sunday roast day. We'll get the Di round.
1: If Di does another one of those lasagnas, yeah, send him round to his flat, eh? We need to fuel the engine of the kid. Let's look to get him on the show.
0: Who they got this week? Old Varsity. You need to check that out, actually.
1: You and I will bet College Rifles. Watch some Varsity versus College Rifles.
0: Are we? Yeah. Okay.
1: Odin, Ryan and the boys.
0: We'll do that.
1: Be good.
2: 22 away from 4. There's a bit going on here, but hopefully that'll spark the text machine 8833. Who would name one New Zealand athlete you would want to date, your son or daughter, and one you wouldn't? 8833. This could really go anywhere. Millsy and Guy on Sport Nation, thanks to Kogan Mobile and Farmlands. Eric Rush is our Tuesday feature today after 5 o'clock.
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2: Family, all the blood that I will bleed.
3: 17 and a half away from 4 o'clock, Millsy and Guy on Sport Nation. It looks like San Antonio is going to win the opening game of the Western Conference Finals over Oklahoma City, 122 to 115 with 9.8 seconds left in the second edition of overtime in that game. We'll let you know what indeed does happen when it is all done and dusted. Imagine Rico Ioane walking into your house with your daughter, stops to check himself in the window, comes in, daps you up, calls your boss. Would there be anything worse on this earth?
4: Yeah, that's fair.
3: I wouldn't want to see Tiger Woods walk in the door.
4: No, because he probably would have walked through three or four other doors prior to that one.
5: Good Ambrose partner.
4: Yeah, very good Ambrose partner, right? Yeah.
3: Kane Williamson gets a vote from Brad. And Brad, in relation to your earlier text, no worries. Yeah. I won't read the rest of it out, but yes, Ryan Fox, no way any Crusaders player, Tim says on 8833. Well, that's a bit harsh. Your daughter might learn how to win.
4: Oh, listen to that, eh? See, this is what I mean about these Crusaders.
5: It's confusing that Crusaders play because it depends which ones are imported or not.
3: Oh, here he goes. No sportsman, but sports related. But if my daughter brought home the Little Master, no problem whatsoever. Lovely chap. However, if she brought home lashes, there'd be some serious words had. Oh. I'm not sure many people would agree with you there.
5: No, I do.
4: Yeah, I know. Yeah, of course you would. Nah, I'd like to think that, I'd be reasonable. I wouldn't obviously be ideal.
5: Lashes would be the one, you know, first time coming around, it'd be picking up the tea towel straight away, do the

0: thing is welcome. Anyone, sprawled out on the couch.
1: Yeah.
0: Just expecting dinner.
1: Oh, you put all that down and go, right, where's Skyrim, mate?
0: Yeah.
2: Precisely. This is what we're watching. This is when we're watching it. That's how it's going to be.
0: Lucas Casey comes from Goodstock. His dad and uncle twins played for South Canterbury, apparently.
2: Oh, yeah. I think he's from the far north, eh, as well. So that's where he grew up, potentially, I think.
1: What? Northland?
2: Yeah. I have a funny feeling. I swear that's true. Could be wrong on that. Someone will let us know.
1: Okay.
0: Lash, ease my, I don't know who this person's talking about, but ease my anxiety levels and tell me what I want to hear. Is Jill kitting up this Friday night?
2: Jill? Oh, I presume he means Will Jordan.
0: Oh, Will, yeah.
2: Yeah, he'll be boots on. For how long, I'm not sure. Probably maybe just 40 minutes, but it's 6 weeks off, and you know, you can only get so much load into the calf during that time. But yeah, I'd say he'll be running out there on Friday night. Yes,
0: Friday night. Yep. And then what's the Saturday game?
2: Highlanders Hurricanes.
0: Yeah, Highlanders Hurricanes, that's right. Yep.
2: Have you dived into the Crusaders TAB live sports bet update?
0: Do you know what? I completely forgot. What are they at now?
2: Well, that'd be right. No, they're $2 even now.
1: Well, $2.15 yesterday, wasn't it?
2: Yeah, and I'd say they'll shorten again if and when Will gets named tomorrow. So it's a little master if you want to put the money where your mouth is.
0: $2 is still good money.
2: Yeah, I'd say you take the double up.
0: I will. Yeah, intrigued around that. We'll do a proper TAB segment perhaps next hour and delve into a few other things. Daniel here, yes, Spinnaker Days, good versus evil, Peter Blake versus Dirty Den, love the foils but miss the battles. And I'd say there'd be a lot of people like that.
1: Yeah, it's a good text to summarise it all.
0: The foils, like when I first saw them, I was like, oh, this is incredible.
1: Mm.
0: But as you were kind of saying before, Millsy, like, once a team gets out in front,
1: you can't pull them back.
0: Like, oh, well, there you go. Like, race over.
1: It's pride of Jimmy, like.
0: That's one thing that I like about Sale GP, and there's still an element of that once a team gets out, it is fairly hard to pull them back. But the fleet racing side of things does make it a little bit more up in the air.
1: Mm.
0: And I wonder if the America's Cup could go that way, but then they'd be seen as probably just copying what Sir Russell Coutts has done.
1: Yeah, they would.
0: Mm. 13 away from 4, Millsy and Guy on Sport Nation. We will take a quick break, come back with a few more of your texts, and after 4 o'clock we are going to chat to Mark Spud Carroll on the show, get his thoughts around rugby league, a few stories from him as well. Speaking of stories, our Tuesday feature today with the great Eric Rush.
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3: 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Flat rugby moments to avoid this season. The Turnstile.
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0: from 4, Millsy and Guy on Sport Nation after 4 o'clock. Mark Spud Carroll is with us. We're also going to try and catch up with Lucas Casey out of the Highlanders. Got a couple of other irons in the fire as well, so we'll let you know if any of other of them come to pass. Eric Rush with us after 5. He is our Tuesday feature on the show. I would be happy if my son was dating Lydia Ko, someone says on 8833. And fair enough too. That'd be a good Ambrose comp person to have in your Ambrose team as well, to be fair.
1: I'd actually take Lydia over Tiger, I think, because she'd be off the ladies' tees, obviously, in the Ambrose.
2: That's fair.
1: She'll get her 3 drives out.
2: Tiger's body's not prone to hold up. She can't be a sober driver.
1: In fact, I would take Lydia over Tiger in the local Ambrose.
0: Yeah, I'd agree with that.
2: That's what, well, yep.
0: You know that she's going to be finding the fairway, so you're going to be playing off the short stuff more often than not.
1: Well, because some of these ladies' tees and some of these tracks around the country are fairway up there.
0: Yeah.
2: Yeah, well, you'd know, because you don't often get past them.
1: Is that right?
2: Yeah. Yeah, it is right.
1: And she'll switch it on depending on the prizes, without question.
2: Yeah.
1: Some good prizes at some of these Ambrose.
2: Very good, yeah. That's why there's plenty of cheating that goes on.
1: Don't you hate it? There's an Ambrose tournament I play in twice a year, and it's the same group winning each time.
2: Yeah.
1: Nothing happens, though. It just stays the same.
0: Like, no one questions?
1: No, you do. People talk about it, but the organisers and the officials are kind of like, just they hand their cards in, they just win all the time.
0: There's always questions around the team that wins the Ambrose comp. Always. No matter how kind of above board they are. Because someone's got to shoot very low to win those general things, and the questions immediately start. Oh, well, how have you done that?
2: Yeah.
0: I just had a good day.
1: It's more than when you've got like a 24 handicapper, 22 handicapper, 20 handicapper, and 18 handicapper, and they shoot like 12 under.
2: Yeah. There's always something fishy going on there.
0: Mm. Yeah. What Slash is going to do when the father-in-law brings him a full fat beer? It's a fair question.
1: That's a great question.
2: Very fair question, and I think probably for that first initial meeting, I would have to just chin it. But it wouldn't go down well.
0: What if it was a full fat beer in a pint glass?
2: Oh, jeez. That'd take me a while. That would take me a while for sure. I tell you what I was thinking the other day when I was sitting there at full time. Like, you know how... Oh, no, actually, sorry, I won't say that. No.
1: Yes, but
2: no, I can't say that, Kyle. Don't worry.
1: We're all hanging.
2: Let's move right along.
0: I think we should, if Lashes is saying, let's move right along.
1: Back yourself.
0: I think the best thing to do, Millsy.
2: Kyle, you're just trying to get
0: me
2: in trouble.
0: You are trying to get him in trouble.
2: Yeah. No, it's all good. But Lucas Casey's just responded to me, so hopefully we get him on today. If not, we'll do the top 25 most overrated things in life.
1: The Kiri Kiri Kid.
2: The Kiri Kiri Kid. That is correct, yep. From up there in the far north. Great story. Great story. And playing good footy too. Tell you what, if he is a barnstormer against the Canes, maybe the Bolter calls will be right.
0: No, but Dave's already picked a squad.
2: You can force
1: people
2: your way
1: come in.
2: In
1: and out.
2: Oh yeah, don't worry. That's in pencil, not pen. For sure.
0: Coming up to 4 o'clock, Millsy and Guy on Sport Nation, 4.5 minutes away. As I say, Mark Spud Carroll is going to be with us after 4. You hear the clip from Tommy Radonikis on this show. I'm sure Lashes will play it at the top of the hour. So we thought, why not get the guy who was right at the centre of Cattle Dogs on? Mark Spud Carroll is with us. We'll chat that. We'll also chat just the state of the game at the moment, a few other things that he is involved in as well. And Eric Rush, our Tuesday.

0: Scotty and Izzy.
1: How sacked is that Kiwis team going to be? Who'd want to be picking that?
2: The Kiwis team.
1: Holy.
2: If you put that up against either Origin side.
3: Here's a statement. Come on now. Give it to me.
2: The current Kiwis team would comfortably cover both Origin sides.
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3: Boys, just be the pause. How good's that?
13: It doesn't get any better than that, champion. I'll tell you what. Put up with the shit that we've put up with for the last few years. It's been a nightmare. We hate it, right? Then to come out and pump these assholes who have done nothing but put shit on us for so long. Get a big dog up, you Collingwood. You deserve it. Whoa.
3: Yeah.

0: until we get to a nuclear spitting in blood. Ah, it was beautiful. We got people who cares. And that's what legends are made of. And wow. So the cattle dog has been very good to me. And they still call me the cattle dog, even today. I love it. I'm in the
1: well. One of the great clips of that. And speaking of Spud Carroll, he is going to be with us very, very shortly on the show. After 5 o'clock, our Tuesday feature, as I say, is with Eric Rush. Update on Lucas Casey. Doesn't sound like he's going to be able to join us today. Probably looking at later in the week because he's still on the training paddock. So we'll hear from him later on. Just before we move on, we'll get headlines at some stage this hour. Will we, Lashes? Or
2: probably not. Need to get straight to Spud Carroll.
1: That's all right. Before we do... Adam Scott is officially in the field now for the US Open. He has qualified his 100th consecutive golf major start.
3: It's amazing.
1: The only other player to achieve that is Jack Nicklaus. 25 straight years of playing majors.
3: Mm. That's incredible, especially when he almost replicated Tiger's swing in Tiger's early days, which has a lot of force through it. Very, very similar, both their swings. So you would have thought he would have picked up a niggle along the way because Tiger had terrible issues with his back.
1: Yeah, still does, obviously.
3: Yeah, and then obviously Adam, just super... He's a good fella.
1: Seems like a lovely guy.
3: Yeah,

0: Yep. I mean, that to me is a stat that blows my mind. 25 years of straight major championships.
1: How many cuts he made?
0: Oh, probably more than half of them.
2: That is freakish, really, to be that good for that long, not only physically with your body, but also your actual game. You don't ever slip in the rankings or miss out on the odd one here or there.
1: Yeah, you said he's just qualified. What, through his performance? How's he qualified? There's been no tournaments to qualify. He's just, his rankings are up there now to...
0: So he's world number 49, so also top 50 get in. Yeah. And even being world number 49, considering what we were just talking about, how long he's been in that realm, is a remarkable feat. Former world number one as well, obviously. One of the most beautiful swings in the game.
1: Yeah.
0: And you always got a nice swing.
1: You've got to take him at Masters as well, every year. He loves that track.
0: What, top 10, top 20?
1: Yeah, those sorts of bets
0: like
1: with Adam.
0: Yep. Yep. Certainly do. 4.5 after 4, Millsy and Guy on Sport Nation.
3: Millsy and Guy.
0: Mark Spud Carroll with us on the show. You'll obviously just heard Tommy Radonikis talking about him. Played a central role in Cattle Dogs On, but a key man when it came to rugby league throughout the years as well. Spud, thank you very much for joining us. You played in the hard days of the game. What do you make of the game these days?
4: I watch a little. Am I a fan? Probably not. I'm an old dinosaur. The game's got way too quick. Let's look at state of origin sides. There's no real big forwards now on the bench. They're all the same size. I think we've got New South Wales, we've got Victor Radley, Murray from South. They all play number 13. And Isaiah Yokinen got front row. So the game certainly has changed.
1: Yeah, you make a good point there, Spud, because there's a few chats around Magic Round just been. We have blowout scores now. There's not the close games like there used to be. It's almost glorified touch rugby.
4: Yeah, it is. It's I think the week before, there were 6 games out of 8 that which were 13-plus, as in points. And you can't, there's nothing worse when you're defending. You tackle 5 tackles, and then they get bing, bing, bing, that bloke in the middle, who's that? I don't know who's calling it. 6 again, 6 again. Mate, you can't hold them out.
0: It's obviously gone too far, but how quickly do they need to change it back? Do you reckon they need to do it this season? Because I imagine they're going to try and see out the season, but we've all chatted about it on this show and thought that it's gone way too far as well, and I just feel like they need to bring it back sooner rather than later.
4: Well, it suits some sides with really good mobile forwards, like your side, the Warriors, fantastic. Those 2 front rowers, yours, the 1 and 2 punch, they're agile. They're only, maybe, no one's really big anymore. There's no real 125 kilos around 115 now. Yep. They've got to be, they can't keep up the pace. But I reckon maybe 5 or 6 leaders from the main sides, for the Melbournes and Penriths, they go to the league and say, mate, slow it down. It's going to be, mate, we're seeing burnout of players. The amount of injuries is unheard of.
1: Yeah, so we're about to kick off State of Origin in about 10 days' time there, Spud. And that competition is notorious from the collision, the contact, the friction amongst both teams. But there's a little bit of an unknown heading into this series. Is it going to continue what we've seen so far this season?
4: Well, what sort of style are we going to get from the ref? Is he going to put the whistle in the pocket, which we hope? Someone like Vic Radley, can he take someone's head off and not be sent off? It's going to be interesting.
0: Just while we're on Origin, Mark Spud Carroll with us, by the way, on the show. Just while we're on Origin, what do you make of the changes in eligibility, opening it up to a few more players, and also bringing games over here to New Zealand? As a true blue Origin man, do you like those changes or not so much?
4: Probably not. I'm not disgracing any internationals, but I think if you're born in New South Wales, then again, they look back, if it were 13, 14, I reckon from day dot, they should pick it, not after 13, 14 years. But good luck to Fanua Blake. It's getting the opportunity to play New South Wales, but also play people over here thinking, oh, if he wasn't a Kiwi, he'd make it in Origin. Well, we're going to find out.
1: So, hey, Spud, you played for a number of clubs, Panthers, South, the Sea Eagles. What club are you having? Were they just all jobs to you, or do you have a close emotional attachment to any of those clubs?
4: a couple of those

0: Questions here. With South, I feel that South gave me the opportunity to play first grade, and then I went to Manly to win a comp. So South and Manly are my main clubs I follow, and do some individual work with a couple of players, and love it, mate.
1: That Manly team in its glory days were magnificent. You have Jeff Tuvey, you had Cliffy Lyon, Poster Yunus from New Zealand, Matthew Ridge. He has a big following over here. What was it like? What was Matthew Ridge like? What did you take from him?
0: He was a pest.
1: Yeah.
0: mate, he used to scream like nothing else at the back, pushing us forwards around. But I'm glad he was on our side. He was one hell of a player, but his goal kicking was like, I was watching someone playing darts. And then you got Craig Innes, who was him and Terry Hill are unstoppable in the outside backs.
2: Mate, we play like famous sports clips and famous quotes on the show quite often, and we play one fairly regularly from the great man Tommy Radonikis. Can you can you give us a few? What memories do you have of playing alongside him, and any stories that stand out around Tommy?
0: Well, Tommy was the one who created Cattle Dog, and I'm the person who threw the punch. but I remember. We got when we first all met, mate, we didn't train for the first 3 days. Just on the brink. It was like, I said, Tommy, when we got to train? He goes, we'll be there. And then what happened with the Cattle Dog? The killer for me was I actually threw the punch and I didn't get sent off. I dropped Craig Smith, and after the game, Tommy got me in a headlock, and back then he was a really, really heavy smoker, and he had the breath of 40 Alsatians, and he goes, I love you, Spud, I love you. And I said, Tommy, mate, you're going to get me sent, get some weeks, which I didn't,

0: Every year I used to ring him up and go, cattle dog, and he'd go, oh, I love you, Spud. So some great memories of Tommy. We had a State of Origin night last night, and his wife, Trish, come up to say hello. And I've actually now, I do the same on State of Origin Day. I ring her up and go, cattle dog. So, yeah, I miss Tommy, man. Love I actually carry Tommy on my, I've just been playing music for the last 2 years. And when I get up on stage, I always wear a Tom Radonikis T-shirt. Awesome. So it's, he's with me, man.
1: Awesome. You're loved on this side of the ditch, Spud. So what are you up to these days?
0: I'm running a gym, which I've had now 21 years. I've just got a bit of music in my life. My dad was a muso. I don't understand why he did it. Now it's so good. But also I've got a beer called Spud Wiser.
1: Oh, yeah.
0: My beer is on tap. It's in cans. You can travel to over across the ditch. So if anyone wants to listen, have a look. Spud Wiser. It's S-P-U-D-D, two Ds. Wiser, WISER.com, and you can order beer, hats, everything.
1: Oh, we're into that, Spud.
2: It's absolutely elite. Is it a good drop?
0: The crazy thing about it, mate, the beer is absolutely fantastic. I was on a on the hill over the weekend for we had a magic round over here for New South Wales Cup players, and there was beers up there, which are what they call Four Pines, pretty big over here, Hawks Brewery, and I had one beer, Spud Wiser, and got voted number one by the people there, so that was great.
2: As it should be. What do you play instruments when you do your music? What do you?
0: I play a bit of guitar and sing a bit, and actually now learning the bass guitar, which is probably. I wish I'd learned that 20 years ago. I love it.
2: Oh, outstanding.
0: Yeah, hey. Multitask.
2: Oh, yeah, too right you are. And just on a serious note to finish, I suppose, I know you've been a big campaigner around CTE and head knocks, and I personally can't commend you enough for that. What do you make where the game is at in that regard? Do you feel like they are making the right progress or still not enough being done?
0: Well, something was done over here last week announced. You guys probably didn't get it. So if you can send me your details, any player who plays

0: back in the days, or he's got through a packet of Rothmans before that interview. Really croaky voice, isn't it? Very much like Tommy Radonikis.
1: Yeah, sure. Well, it sounds like they had the True Blue New South Wales dinner last night, so he might have had a couple of Spudweisers too many. Bit rough today.
0: Had you heard of the Spudweiser before?
1: No, I hadn't, but I'm going to have to get around it, I think.
0: Interesting that it was up in... It was up in Cairns. Did he say it was in Cairns?
2: Yeah, no, up said, that way, I think, didn't he?
1: No, I think he said it's in Cairns.
2: Oh, right. I thought he said Cairns. Cairns is in C-A-N-S, Millsy.
0: Yeah. Okay, that's interesting.
1: Well, I mean, well, that's what I presume. He's talking about the beer, letting us know it's in cans, not bottles. That's what
0: I was in Cairns.
2: Yeah, I thought so too, Millsy.
1: Nah, I'm pretty Good sure man. It'll be a...
0: What about the battle days with him and Paul Harrigan from Newcastle?
1: Oh, big chiefy.
0: And then they played with each other, with the Blues.
1: State versus state, mate versus mate.
0: Mm.
2: 4:15. I've got a question for you after the break that we were going to raise yesterday, but we didn't have time in the agenda. So I think we raise it on the other side around ticket prices for the Rugby World Cup.
1: Oh, yeah.
2: Should we do that?
1: Yep, let me just, I've just received a message here. They reckon it's available at Big Barrel and Bottle-O, the old Spudweiser.
2: Is that right?
1: Yep.
2: I reckon we should get a six-pack or maybe even more.
1: Yeah, I agree.
2: And sample it.
1: I totally agree.
2: Let Spud know what we think. Send them a review. 4:16, Millsy and Guy on Sport Nation. We will be back shortly and have a bit of a discussion. After 5, we're going to chat to Eric Rush. I was going to say we're going to find out what's on breakfast. We'll do that at about 4:30.
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7: Nope.
6: Lashes?
8: Well, I mean, preface this by saying, Little Master, that is Category 1 tickets.
6: Yep.
8: I probably would go Category 1.
7: What does Category 1 mean? Like undercover, well, halfway?
8: Like, yeah, like just okay. Top tier seats.
6: It's $650 more than the 2023 World Cup final in Paris, $890 more than the 2019 decider for the same tickets.
8: Yeah, I wouldn't go Cat 1. I'd happily pay, say, $1,000 to go to Category C.
7: Would you?
8: Yeah. What, New Zealand versus France or New Zealand versus... Obviously, it won't be South Africa, same side of the draw. But... A big World Cup final with New Zealand involved. Absolutely.
6: Big pool games featuring Australia, England, Ireland and New Zealand have the highest ticket prices. Category 1 tickets are $890 or higher from the quarterfinals on.
7: Where's the final of the game?
8: It'll be Acor in
6: what
8: Sydney,
6: used to be the, or what it was, the Olympic Stadium, way out in the Wops.
7: So what's that? That's
8: 80,000. Yeah. I absolutely would pay that, even though it's an absolute tripe stadium.
7: Oh, yeah, I've never been.
8: Yeah.
7: Because it's miles away, isn't it?
8: Oh, it's not too bad. I mean, we were out in the eastern suburbs. Took us about 20 minutes on the train from...
7: So what's it like? So say centre of Auckland to where?
8: Oh.
7: Like Pukekohe type thing.
8: I don't even know how far it is.
7: Like to Albany.
8: But it's only in like Homebush. It's not too bad at all.
6: Albany?
7: Like Albany?
8: Yeah, it'd be like that, if that.
6: Oh, that's not too bad.
8: Nah, it's good as gold.
6: I've never been, but you hear people say it's miles and miles away.
7: Always goes on about that.
6: Yeah.
7: It's too far
8: out. It is way out west, and Western Sydney's obviously not ideal compared to the eastern suburbs.
6: You are right. I should preface, the cheapest ticket to attend the final is $213. That's probably way up in the corner of one of those stands on the sides or something like that, I'd say.
8: Yeah. I'd absolutely pay that without question, not even think twice about it. So if you were to drive from Bondi... to Acor Stadium, it's 29 minutes, and that's driving. So on the train, it was 20 minutes.
6: Yeah. Oh, that's not... All you even hear from people is...
7: It's way out in the sticks.
8: It's just, there's just nothing really around it. Like, there's no real... Like, Caxton... You know, there's no real
6: no
8: sort of...
6: pubs or bars or
8: atmosphere. Yeah.
6: Yeah, right.
7: But that's like some of those American stadiums. Like, they're just in big car parks,
8: massive
7: to be honest.
8: Car parks, yeah.
7: So this is the stadium that had the 2000 Olympics.
6: Yes.
7: Yeah, then they kind of shifted it over and...
8: Grand final. Origin will be there next Wednesday. That's where we're playing. That's where the Rugby World Cup final is.
6: What would you pay for a ticket to the final?
7: Oh, I don't know.
8: Well, it doesn't sound like a hell of a lot.
7: Well, no. Well, I wouldn't pay $2,500 to go to the final.
8: No.
6: I'd probably pay $1,000.
8: Yeah. Absolutely.
6: To go to the final. Yeah.
7: Yeah?
6: Yeah.
8: You've done more than $1,000 on blood nose.

0: other one, you know? You just take the points on offer.
1: Who does want it? As we stand right now.
0: As we stand right here, right now. Oh, gee, it's funny you say that, Kyle. I was thinking about that last night. You know, the Springboks get all this talk at the minute about how dominant they are, how good they are, their depth, etc. They had a ton of luck to get through the knockout stages of the last World Cup, winning each game by 1 point. You still got to do it. Credit
1: to them.
0: Yeah,
1: still got to do it.
0: But a lot of things do have to go your way to win a match, three straight matches by 1 point. And I know we had a terrible 18 minutes in Wellington last year.
1: Oh, awful.
0: But we won reasonably comfortably the week prior at Eden Park.
1: Eden Park, yeah.
0: Like, I don't think the gap's all that big. And I think Uncle Dave, with his unrewarded running and his real effort areas, I think we go to the Republic and we become World Cup favourites by about mid-September.
2: Just, well, if you think that, $5 for New Zealand at the moment, $3.25 for South Africa. Bet live on your favourite sports. Download the TAB app today. France, $5. England, $5. Ireland, $6.
0: Because we'll play... The winner of the Springboks New Zealand will play France in a semi.
1: It's a tough side of the draw.
0: A brutal side of the draw. Well,
1: so the other side's got a free run. So well, Ireland on the other side.
0: Unless we...
1: Well, it'll be gold on the other side.
0: Well, depending on who wins out of pool play of us and Wallaby Gold.
1: Oh, right, then it splits off.
0: Yeah.
1: Okay.
0: So if we are to lose to Wallaby Gold in Perth, it wouldn't be all that bad.
1: What was the latest... Remember a month or two ago, the South African dope testing... stuff. Is that what's happened post that? Have they been increased amount of South Africans being tested?
0: Don't be silly, Kyle. I mean, as if.
1: Because that was an extraordinary number, that stat. I don't know off the top of my head, but.
0: Yeah, it was. Their prop was suspended the other day.
1: Yeah, then the Georgian boys went down, didn't they?
0: Yeah, they did. They did. But that, what we were talking about one Thursday when the little master was on out the gate, something how since 2019. Tests on South African rugby players had halved, but the positive cases had doubled. So, how does that work? And it's coincided with them winning two Rugby World Cups. I think something's absolutely got to be done about it.
1: It's always been, I remember being a young fella, that was always in discussion when it was talked about South African rugby.
0: Mm.
1: Just the boys were on the...
0: without question. Like, I mean... You only have to sort of look at the
1: physique
0: physical,
1: of them.
0: Yeah, physique of them. Those under 20s boys the other day compared to our boys. Yeah, it's a real head scratcher. Huge young men, massive young men.
1: Like that can't be all biltong.
0: It's a real head scratching situation. And I tell you what, if another couple of them drop, as in by the wayside, positive tests, then World Rugby cannot. Look the other way.
2: Well, you'd think that they couldn't look the other way at the moment.
0: I know, but they will because, as Rassie likes to say, yeah, this is bigger than 23 South Africans. This is for all of South Africa, you know. We're inspiring a nation here.
2: 27
0: those
2: after
0: blokes, I've actually decided they can get in to see those guys, eh?
2: Are they late additions to the cattery, are they?
0: Yeah, and they can stay in there permanently.
2: South African rugby.
0: Yeah,
2: or?
0: I'm real fired up. The way they control things in the background with the referees, bosses and all that sort of stuff, I'm actually done with them. I've decided right here, right now. And I think we go to the Republic. No bullshit. I actually think we get a series victory over there. And that's no bias. That's just me genuinely thinking based on what we've seen in the last 18 months. But a change of personnel, some guys that have been exposed to some good high-level rugby the last 18 months, new coaches coming in with some fresh ideas, rejuvenate that squad. I think we go there, Alice Park, late August, make a statement first up. Hey, we might drop the second test. But then when we go back to Johannesburg, Soccer City, 95,000, we lash in the stands screaming them on. I think we get home.
1: Would you have said
2: that? How many
1: that?
2: Points do you reckon you're worth?
0: I think I'm worth a few, eh? I make the trip over there. They pull up in the team bus outside Alice Park and see Wee Lash waving a flag. I say, geez, if he's made the effort to come over, we need to make an effort to get a result.
1: Would you have said all that, Lash, if it was the same coaching staff?
0: Well, it's hard to say that, Kyle, because I think...
1: No, we can say that because this new coaching staff haven't had a game yet. So.
0: Yeah, but the old coaching staff would still be here if the results were better. So if the results were better, you're probably thinking, well, we're actually going all right. Do you know what I'm trying to say?
1: Yeah, no,
0: but
1: I
0: if they had stayed on like if they just had to survive to review based on the previous results, then I probably wouldn't be saying

0: saying that, no, based on everything I know.
1: That's interesting, isn't it?
0: Mm.
2: 29 after 4, are we taking a break now, or we're going to find out what's on breakfast, or we'll do that on the other side?
0: Yeah, we'll catch up with Izzy on the other side of that, eh?
2: Okay, very good. Millsy and Guy on Sport Nation, thanks to Farmlands. 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
9: 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Izzy Dagg with us out of breakfast. Afternoon to you, mate. How is your Tuesday treating you?
10: Good, lads. Good, good. No, all good here. We've just been packing a bit of horse float and stuff like that. I'm on my journey tomorrow. I'm driving to the Mount. Yeah, I'm making a big shift up to the north, lads. So wow. Yeah, there's a bit going on here.
11: You're driving?
10: Yeah. So family's flying over with the cats and
11: you'll
10: the
11: kids. You'll do the yard,
10: eh? It'll be an absolute nightmare in the car. So I'm just going to be with my dog and in the car. So, yeah, that's basically it. So it's Smithy's last show tomorrow and my last show in Christchurch. So basically, we'll just be freestyling tomorrow, lads. To be honest, something will come out of my mouth and we'll have a good old show. It'll be great.
9: How are you feeling about the move?
10: To be honest, Guy, yeah, I feel a little bit. I've been okay, actually, until probably, I don't know, about an hour ago when I picked the kids up and they were all bloody in tears. So I guess it's kind of hit me now that 16 years I've been here and it's a big part of my life. So I think tomorrow's show will be a little bit of reflecting and some pretty amazing moments. And then, pretty cool, actually, David Harvey messaged me before. He wants me to cruise into the training tomorrow. They're having a bit of a club room, so I'll get to say goodbye to the lads and
9: Nice.
10: say

0: What is, aside from maybe a bit of reminiscing for you, what else is on the show tomorrow?
1: We're going to be talking, obviously, the Wires boys. Everyone's watching that team, see what's going to happen, see where they're going to go. Is it Tomati? Is Metcalf, you know, done enough reps to have a crack there? So we're going to be talking a bit of Wires, a bit of WSL, White Ferns as well, lads. And we got the Oracle, we got Just the Tips, we got plenty of guests up in the air. We don't know. Someone will turn up and someone will be on the show and we'll have a hell of a 3 hours, all right, lads?
2: Izzy, what happens in this Crusaders Chiefs game this weekend?
1: Will Jordan be back? So yep. That's a big plus. Few injuries. Damian McKenzie, does he play? Probably not. So that's a big old loss for the Chiefs. Look, honestly, Millsy, you know what happens. What guy would know? What happens comes playoff time?
0: Well, the Chiefs try and come down to Christchurch, think that they're probably going to win, and they end up losing, much like probably everyone else on the way to the final.
1: Yeah, and you know those good red wines you store away, Millsy? Mm. Crusaders are like a fine wine. The longer you store them away, the better they get, and it tastes bloody good. So they're building nicely into the playoffs, Millsy.
2: Yeah, you're quite right, because my imported ones do taste that little bit sweeter.
1: Yeah, there you go. So we just save up the good bottles of wine for about this time of the year, eh?
0: You are onto it, mate. You are onto it. Hey, very safe travels. Very best of luck with the move, and looking forward to hearing you tomorrow morning. Good man.
1: Yeah, thanks very much, lads. Have a good day.
2: Drive safe, Izzy.
0: Yep, drive safe. Absolutely. Izzy Dagg there out of the breakfast team. That would be a big move. Christchurch grabs hold of you.
2: 16 years.
0: Yeah, it's a long time around there. Yeah.
2: Long stint.
0: Some big memories for him as well, and obviously his sporting days and sporting life. And
2: yeah. But he never played for the Canterbury NPC team. He always played
0: Hawke's Bay.
2: Back in Hawke's Bay, didn't he?
0: Yep.
2: Yeah. Okay. 16 years. Big gig.
3: That would be quite hard. Auckland, haven't you, Millsy?
2: What's that?
3: You've always been Auckland your whole life?
0: Yeah. For cricket?
3: Yeah.
2: One club? One province,
3: mm-hmm.
2: One representative team. Hey, but 16, that would be quite sad picking the kids up and, you know, they'll be crying and...
0: Tell you what, though, I'm a big fan of the Mount.
2: Busy.
0: Yeah, it is busy, but it's a great spot.
2: It is a great spot, but in the summer, busy. In the summer, the Mount's beautiful, but busy. That street down to the Mount... That will be dead set the busiest.
0: Do you know what that is?
2: It's busy. It's dead set the busiest street in the country in the summertime.
0: It's got a vibe
3: about
0: it.
3: Midnight too, though.
0: Yeah,
3: eh?
0: Oh, yeah. That's got to change for me to move there. That has to change.
3: Mm.
2: Right in the Mount. You love right in the Mount. Right in there.
0: I mean, look. Yeah, you're right. I would not live right in the Mount.
2: That road. I don't know what that road's called,
0: but it's busy.
2: It's busy.
0: I'd move. You know, like if I had the money. Papa Moa way,
2: move down the way,
0: yep. And then just make my way into the actual Mount every now and again. But
2: yeah.
0: Every time I go down there, I feel like I'm happy.
2: Yep.
0: Like not that I'm not happy up in Auckland, but do you know what I mean? I don't know, there's something about it. I love the Mount.
2: The busyness. But I'll tell you about Papa Moa. So I took one of the young fellas, Mia, when they had this like, you know, Santa got them a surfboard. And we went out to try to do a few waves, and the fins wasn't like the flat, wasn't like Kelly Slater's surfboard or anything like that. It was just Santa was a bit, you know, gun shy that one. But so the surfboard, we're out there in the waves, big waves, and there's these three fins at the back, and one came off and lost it. And you're in big waves, you think that this is on its way to South America, this little fin.
3: Mm.
2: And then went back to the house, and Mia's upset, lost the fin, and I couldn't do it, couldn't find it. Had a night, you know, wines, dinner, all that sort of stuff. Went for a swim the next morning, just walked out, stood on something, got the heebie-jeebies thing, I've stood on the stingray.
0: It's the fin.
2: I thought, hey, that's actually quite smooth. Dead set, stood on the wee fin at the back. Can you believe that?
0: That's like needle in a haystack
2: needle
0: stuff.
2: Needle in a haystack stuff. Honestly. Came good.
0: Did it connect properly? Connect back onto the board?
2: Yeah. I went down to the old surf shop, got some wax, and then got a wee little... you require like a special kind of screwdriver type thing.
0: You should have been down in Raglan in the last few days. There's still time. Go down there now.
3: Yeah.
2: Dead set. This little fin, size of my phone, out in the waves, getting smashed. Old Millsy walks out the next day and just...
0: Old Millsy, eh?
3: Yeah.

0: I'm not going to lie, guys. I thought when you started that story, it was going to be a better story.
1: That's nah. That's, mate, I was the chief of the town.
0: I just thought that story would have a little bit
1: what
0: more.
1: What did you want, Lash?
0: I don't know. I don't know what I was expecting, but
1: I fought off a couple of great whites.
0: Something along those lines.
1: There was a great white out there at the time.
0: Yeah.
1: Mm. Greg Norman.
0: Oh, dear.
2: Were you on a board?
1: I've never surfed in my life. Yeah, right. I've never stood up on a surfboard, actually. I feel like there's a couple of things you should do as a man.
0: Oh, yeah, here we go. What are they?
2: Yeah, note these down.
1: There's a couple of things you should do as a man.
0: What's that?
1: Or drink full fat spates for one.
0: Oh, yeah.
2: And out of a pint glass.
0: I'll give you that.
1: Stand up on a surfboard.
0: Yep.
1: I've never shorn a sheep.
0: Yeah.
1: I've never shorn a sheep.
0: That's real man stuff, isn't it?
1: I've milked
0: not
1: a cow.
0: Obviously, woman can certainly do it.
1: I've milked a cow, Frisian.
0: Yeah.
1: Yeah, did a couple of sessions in the shed on that. But I've never shorn a sheep.
0: I tell you what else is a real key to a man, a good test of a man, is cooking the barbie for a big do, a decent size gathering.
1: Oh,
2: the stress of that.
0: That's
2: is
0: a massive
2: right up
0: job.
1: Yeah.
0: We can test you. We've got a mate of ours, Wee Mikey. He's just got the tongs every time, and that's like his role, and he executes it.
1: He walks towards it.
0: Yeah, if I had the tongs, I don't know if we'd be getting fed, eh? Well, that's serious pressure. Real pressure.
1: Yeah,
0: to nail the barbecue.
1: Well, the steaks, it's timing.
0: Mm.
1: It's the timing.
0: Oh, yeah, you know, it's got the salads and the garlic bread inside. Who knows what else is going on? You got to nail your timing, Millsy.
1: Have you shorn a sheep?
0: Look, I've attempted back in my days on the farming show and all that sort of thing.
1: Mm.
0: Yeah, but people used to put me in those scenarios just to take the piss out of me. It was actually a form of bullying. But no, that's hard yakka shearing a sheep, for sure. Milked a cow, though.
1: Yeah, milked a cow.
0: Yep. Drunk a bit of the organic stuff. Straight out of the teat. It's always good. Oh, it is. Raw.
1: Have you?
0: Yeah, beautiful.
1: Geez, you're tough.
0: I know.
1: Mm.
0: What

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1: And there's a high chance I haven't done a lot of them.
2: I've probably done zero of them. Mm. 17 away from 5. Millsy and Guy on Sport Nation, thanks to Kogan Mobile and Farmlands. 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
1: 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It's Millsy and Guy on Sport Nation.

0: take myself
1: I don't
0: when it
1: know
0: comes
1: about that, eh?
0: Nah, nah, dead set.
1: Yeah?
0: Yeah, no problem there. Oh. Parallel parking, all that stuff, easy. Yep. One thing I would struggle with, though, Lash.
1: What's that?
0: And how would you go if someone goes, oh, Mick, your old boy Mick, says, yep, hey, Lash, do you mind just changing the oil filter on that car over there? What? Could you do that?
1: Yeah, if I took it down to oil changes.
0: I couldn't do it.
1: Absolutely not.
2: Team at Repco will help you out.
0: But yeah, apparently that's a, you should just be able to do that.
1: Yeah, and I think like changing a tyre.
0: Oh, I can do that.
1: Yeah, I back myself to do it. I haven't done it in a very long time, so I would be in strife. But I think, like, I know we talked about the pressure of cooking the barbecue at a reasonable size gathering, but backing the boat down the boat ramp would be as high pressure situation as it gets.
0: Yeah, that's,
2: especially if it's packed.
1: In summer,
0: a crowd.
1: Oh, mate.
0: I've actually been in that situation a few times.
1: You clam up.
0: You do feel it.
1: Oh, yeah.
0: You do
1: that
0: feel
1: it. That is genuine pressure.
0: Yeah, it is.
1: No two ways about that.
0: I had a buddy do it once, and the boat's in the water on the trailer, and he's just jumped on the front. The boat's not coming off, and he's like pushing, and he's getting really flustered, big cue, that sort of stuff. But he forgot to take the strops off the back of the boat.
2: Oh, no.
0: He was like steaming.

0: Good stuff.
1: Some don't land.
0: But hey, at least they're ideas.
1: Yeah, exactly. Webster's obviously in a box seat at the moment, depending on how they go. If Dave Rennie goes and wins the Freedom Cut back off the Springboks, that'd have to be right up there. Yep.
2: If the Black Caps go and, let's say, sweep England in England, Rob Walter might be in the mix.
0: Women's sevens coach?
1: Yep. They're always there or thereabouts. Stacey Jones, if the Kiwis...
2: If
1: they Kiwis win the Rugby win the World League World Cup.
0: That's a good question. Rugby World Cup win for the Kiwis, is that bigger than a Republic Series win?
2: In my mind, no. But in a lot of people's minds, I'd probably say yes.
1: Yeah, it's a World Cup at the end of the day, once every 4 years. But I guess we haven't seen a series like this in however long it's been. A tour to the Republic like we're going on.
0: Was it 96 since the last tour?
1: Could be.
0: Like a proper tour?
1: Fair while. But, yeah, I think in terms of the country,
0: what the country want more, you think?
1: I think it would be a real fork in the road statement type series win on South African soil, to be honest.
2: I think it'd be 50-50 if divided.
0: Yeah.
2: I would probably lean towards a series win in South Africa myself. I mean, that would be monumental considering everything as well that's gone on in the last.

0: be honest, wherever we face them. But
1: Pool A, Australia, New Zealand, Fiji, Cook Islands.
0: Oh, so we'll be on the opposite side then.
1: Pool B, England, Samoa, Lebanon. Pool C, Tonga, Papua New Guinea, France. Yeah. Teams in Pool A play each other, with the top two progressing directly to the semi-finals.
0: Right. So we won't play Australia in the semi-final.
1: No.
0: Oh. $4, Milton. I'll tell you what you do.

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10: Bang on 5 o'clock, Millsy and Guy on Sport Nation on your Tuesday, which of course means that we have a Tuesday feature for you today with, of course, Eric Rush, who played a handful of times for the All Blacks, but was a key figure throughout the New Zealand Sevens side in their pomp. We had Sir Gordon Titchens on last week, so we thought why not get someone who played under him, and Eric Rush is the perfect guy. Millsy and I caught up with him a little bit earlier on today and started by asking him, take it, you're still in the supermarket game up north. How's it treating you?
11: Yeah, no, good, good. We got a little shop in Whangarei, and good thing about the supermarket industry, everybody's got to eat no matter how tough times get, so it always keeps us in the job, keeps us busy.
10: How did you get into that?
11: Oh, it was a bit of a fluke, actually. I was invited. There was a guest speaker for the Foodstuffs Conference pulled out at the last minute, and Robin Brooke, after I've looked up and get one of his former All Black mates to come along, and followed me down, just took the piss out of him for about half an hour, and met a couple of good roosters, and I spoke about coaching a rugby team out in South Auckland in Otara, and the two local supermarket guys came up to see me afterwards and they said, hey, if you ever need a hand with the kids, just give us a yell. It's part of the deal with us, you know. So I took I took the kids snowboarding one year. Had 22 players and 97 people wanted to come on the trip. Because none of the families had ever been to the snow, you know. So I only had enough money for one bus. So I went and saw these two guys. I rang them up and they paid for both buses and gave us all the food.
10: Wow.
11: For the four days we were down in Taupo. And I said, oh man, it's too generous. I can't pay you back. And the guy who owned Pakenham, Vern Hayden, said, you'll pay me back, all right? You're in my produce department for a week. You're going to work for nothing. And I said, yeah, sweet to the deal. And that's how I do. I work for the whole week, and 5 in the morning till 3 in the afternoon, cutting cabbages every day, man.

0: Then on Friday afternoon, they've gulled up to the training room and they're having lunch. They've had a feed, and then the boss yelled out, right, pay up. Everyone started putting 10 bucks on the table. And I put my 10 bucks on the table. He goes, oh, no, mate, these guys will bet you wouldn't be here by Friday. They're just paying their bets. I said, oh, what, mate? And that's when he said, mate, I think you got what it takes, you know.
1: Yeah.
0: Gave you all the shittiest dogs we could find, and that's how I got it. He said, it's not about having money in this car. We just want good people, you know, so.
1: Yeah.
0: That's how I got it, yeah.
2: Nice.
3: All right, Rushy, over the last month or so, Lester Finanuku, everyone's been raving about this hybrid player, but I've been telling the boys that Eric Rush was the first in this, played open side flank and then found his way out to the wing. You're a pioneer. You're ahead of your times. Maybe kick off to you playing open side flanker back in the day.
0: Yeah, well, I played... I think I played 200 first class games, and half of them were at seven.
1: Mm.
0: So I played for Harbour and Auckland and Māori All Blacks at seven, but I couldn't quite break into the ABs because they said I was too small. And so I got the big phone calls at the sevens actually, and Laurie Main said, "Look, we're not going to give you a trial unless you want to play on the wing."
1: Mm.
0: And I said yes before we stopped talking, mate. You know, I've never played the wing in my life, but I've never been invited to the All Black trials either. You know? So I kind of just grabbed it, and I'm kind of glad I did because I probably wouldn't have done it if I had thought about it. Because first game on the wing was in the All Black trials in Napier. All the best players in New Zealand, you know, live on TV.
1: Mm.
0: Couldn't think of too many better places to make a complete dick of yourself. So that's how it started for me. And then, yeah, it's kind of happened a little bit after that. They pulled Jonah out of the forwards to play wing. And and now Lester, and he's doing a real good job of it too. I must say, he's playing pretty well at number seven.
3: Hey, you just touched on Laurie Mains. We interviewed Laurie about 10 months ago, and people often talk about him as one of the best coaches they've had. And obviously, an eye for talent, picking you out, you know, from playing number seven to put you on the wing, and Jonah as well. What was your experience of Laurie?
0: I hated him.
1: Mm-hmm.
0: He was a tough guy, mate. He was scary, mate. He was,
1: yeah,
0: like you couldn't smile from Tuesday on in a test week match, of a test match. From Tuesday, you just didn't smile, mate. You know, he was just full on, and you couldn't do anything. I'll tell you, my first training, the boys, the All Otago boys, said, "Look, watch out, man. He'll test you." So we're doing fitness, and I was one of the fit guys. And so we're doing this thing called down and up. So you just shot a run, but you hit the ground every time. And I'm into them. And you did 10 of them, and it was quite taxing. And then he come up to me at the end of it, and he says, "You tired, Rushy?" I said, "No." He said, "Never bullshit your mate." So I had to do the next lot with the rest of the team, because he was split into two.
1: Yeah.
0: He comes back. He says, are you tired now?" I said, "Yes." He goes, "All Blacks are never fucking tired. Where you go?" So I had to do three lots in a row. The third time he came back, and Stu Forster said, "Just shut up, man. Just shut up." So he came and asked me, and I said nothing, and he left and went and picked on somebody else. Yeah, he was a scary character. But after the football, man, awesome guy. Eh?
1: Yeah.
0: Really good coach. And that was his way of getting the best out of his players. You know, different coaches did it different ways, and you know, that way worked for Laurie, because a lot of those guys were great servants because he was the coach.
2: That is so funny. When he told you, or sorry, what did he say that he, what was his reasoning for taking you from the loose forwards out to the wing? What did he see in you?
0: Well, it was him, Earl Curtin and Peter Thorburn. And, you know, Earl and Forbes had some pretty fanciful ideas at the best of times. and but Laurie, you know, to his credit, he'd listen to that stuff. And they all thought that, look, I mean,

0: who mentioned it first. But I said, well, why don't we give him a crack on the wing? It's quick enough. I was super fast for a flanker, super fast, but I was pretty average for a winger. But I called I got called a few names there. Yeah, I got called a wing forward, a loose back, and most of the guys called me a combination of wing and flanker. I'll let you work that one out yourself, but that's the name I got called most of the time.
1: Did you miss playing number seven? Because you played in an era where there are some beauty number sevens. Obviously, Michael Jones, one of the greatest. Competition would have been rife, I guess.
0: Well, club rugby in Auckland, I played for Otahu in East Tamaki and played number seven. You know, you'd mark Mark Brooke-Cowden, who was the incumbent All Black at that time. One weekend, he was Ponsonby.
1: He was tough,
0: next weekend, you marked it. Yeah. Yep. Then next weekend, you played Maris. You marked Zinzan Brook. The next weekend, you played Grammar. That was Alan Whetton. And the next weekend, you played Waitemata. That was Michael Jones. You know, so you got good or you got chewed out. Or you got thrown out, you know. So steel sharpens steel. But the All Blacks all played club rugby back then, and that's why it was so, you know, it just steel sharpens steel, I guess.
1: Yeah, you make such a fascinating point. Look, I grew up in an era of watching that era of club rugby. It was really competitive, and it's certainly gone from the national game, which is sad in many respects. Yeah. Look, I don't even think Otahu are in the top division anymore, which is just unheard of.
0: No, they aren't. Yeah. No, they aren't. And we had, you know, was a really strong club, and not just the top team, you know, three or four really good teams, but every club was like that. Every club was like that. Now they, you know, they're all sort of gravitate to one or two clubs or three clubs, and you know, Ponies are still strong, Uni's still strong, and Graham McCarlton now, I guess, but you know, the other teams struggle to keep up with those guys.
1: So Rashi, when you're on the wing, it also kind of coincided with the amateur game turning professional, and I don't think there would have been too many blokes in the country that knew what professional rugby was about at the time, so that must have hit. And you would have been one of the smartest fellas in the group as well, being a young lawyer. So I reckon you were probably the shoulder was tapped on you a little bit from the boys to see what you got to do. What was that time like?
0: Yeah, it was really, really interesting. You know, we knew what was about to happen, and we went to the World Cup. Because up to that stage, you couldn't even talk about money. And the whole rugby league thing was really ridiculous. You know, me and Frank played touch for the Mad Butcher. He invited us to play touch at Talor Park at halftime in one of the Lion Red games. So we went along and played touch, and he gave us a heap of sausages. And man, did we get in trouble. Far out. You know, we almost got our contacts torn up. But that was the kind of environment back then. But then, you know, we'd get a sausage and a beer after the game, and that was it. And then they, you know, we went to the World Cup in 95, and they said, look, we've got some sponsors after the final. Rugby's going to be professional next year, and you guys are going to be getting 50 grand each. And man, we were over the moon, mate. It was just unheard of, you know, and that was a lot of money. And then the WRC guys came to the hotel in the same afternoon and said, hey, we'll, you know, it's coming, but we'll pay you $600 US
1: wow.
0: a season. So we're like, holy hell, being the lawyer and the team, the boys are like, hey, what do you reckon? I said, sign nothing. It'll be $100 plus GST, but I didn't say that at all. But it was a tough time, and you know, a lot of people in the public thought that the guys had walked out on the All Black jersey, but Fitzy and Zinny and those guys are never going to walk away from the All Black jersey.
1: Yeah,
0: what they wanted was the rugby union to come get on board with these guys, you know, and that's what we were told was going to happen. So that's the only reason their whole thing was entertained, was that the unions were going to have to, basically all they wanted to do was get rid of the IRB and have these professional contracts competitions around, which is exactly what's happening now. You know, that's exactly what's happening now. You get all these super rugby, then the European comps, and now they're starting to play each other, which is what those guys wanted to do all those years ago.
2: Around that time, and we have mentioned him, you meet a bloke called Jonah Lomu, who becomes obviously one of our greatest ever All Blacks, one of our greatest ever sportsmen in history. What was your first impression of him? And I know you kind of took him under your wing. What was that like?
0: Yeah, well, the first time I met him, we were playing touch at

0: at Weymouth Rugby Club, and he was on the other team, and I was quite quick, and he was I said, shit, this big fella can run. So I had a one-on-one with him one part there, and I stepped and took off, and he was just jogging beside me, touch. Holy hell, you know, this guy's 6'5" and 120 kgs, mate. I said to him, gee, you played good touch, man. You ever played seven? He goes, nah. So oh, we're off to Singapore in a couple of weeks. You want to come? Oh, sweet, sweet. And that was the start of a really good relationship, you know. And he was a freak back then, you know. Biggest guy in the team, but the quickest over 20 metres. You know, that's a scary combination. Mm. And a lot of people say it was the power or the speed. To me, I think it was the balance. You know, you could knock him, and he could. How many times have you seen him tiptoeing down the sideline off balance and still just keep going, you know?
1: Mm.
0: So it was just a combination of a lot of things never seen before, and I still haven't seen it since.
1: Young kid
0: from South Auckland, and with all that starting thrust upon him, man, it was a tough time for him.
1: Yeah. You just touched on a young kid from South Auckland, and were you and Bunty mates when you were kids in South Auckland? Like, did you just pinch yourself at times that it's a couple of kids from South Auckland, and the next minute, you know, you're playing Twickenham, going to Africa, probably hanging out in the Eiffel Tower and stuff? Like, it's a career to be proud of, you know?
0: Yeah, well, I,

0: what drew you towards sevens, perhaps more than 15s?
1: No, well, we were lucky at the start because we were allowed to play both.
2: Yeah.
1: And it was great because Super Rugby is a grind, man. It's a real grind, but it's good because you got all week to build up for 80 minutes of just go for it, you know. And then on the seventh circuit, that was a real grind too, you know. With Titch's trainings all week, and then the games were actually the easy part. You know, you played your six games on the week, and that was the easiest part of the week. So, you know, but to be able to go between the two of them was really good. But then they decided one part there that they wanted to start the World Series. And New Zealand Rugby came to me and said, hey, man, we really want you to be a part of that and to be a constant fixture there with Titch. We really want this to work. So we'll swap you over to the sevens if you don't mind. Stop playing 15s and just concentrate there. And I was mid-30s then. So I said, oh, yeah, whatever, man. Whatever's, you know, if I'm going to help start something new. And they, you know, they were contracting the guys then too. So, yeah, so I decided to put my all the efforts into sevens and the World Circuit got up and running. Yeah, and it was great because we had a lot of young superstars come through the sevens over the years. And,
2: yep.
1: And even now, you know, you got Leroy Carter. Caleb Tangata would have been an All Black with that injury this year. Fehi, if he stays, he's going to be an All Black. And all of these boys are getting pushed. You know, Moses Leo went to the Storm, Will Warbrick, you know, all those guys would probably make the AB team if they were still here. So, I'm getting in everybody's ear that I can down at New Zealand Rugby to say, hey, man, this is still the program to bring these young fellas through to the top. But don't let it slide, man. Don't let it slide.
0: Millsy and Guy. Part one of our Tuesday feature with Eric Rush, done and dusted. We will take a quick break here on Millsy and Guy on Sport Nation. 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
6: 21 after 5, Millsy and Guy on Sport Nation, thanks to Farmlands for quality that never quits. Farmlands has got you running it straight after we are done and dusted. They have Tamani Martin on the show, so make sure you tune into that. But part two of Eric Rush coming up.
7: Millsy and Guy.
8: So you just touched on Gordon Titchens. We interviewed Gordon last week, and he gave a fascinating insight into his career. It could have gone on for a couple of hours, and I wish it did. But what was your first interaction with Gordon Titchens? Is he just a real tough bugger?
9: Yeah, I hated him too. It sounds like I hated all my coaches. But he was, he took over about my fourth or fifth year in the team. And then he said, oh, how hard does Peter Thorburn train you guys? And Jonah's first year, and Jonah sort of didn't know. And I said, he trained. And Dallas Seymour goes, he's the hardest guy, man. And that was it. Titch took that as a personal challenge. And we literally crawled off the paddock that day. We went for 2.5-3 hours, and there was only 9 of us, so there's no you have a rest while the other guys do it. Everyone was running the whole time, and I thought, bloody hell, I don't know if I can handle this too much. But he got the results. I don't care how hard they train. If we were winning everything, mate, you'll do me, bro.
6: Yeah. He told us about the traffic light system that he had in terms of fitness and in terms of, I guess, grading whether someone is someone that you want around the team and is 100% committed to the team. I'm sure you already know this, but the good news is you were a green. When did you first come across that, and what was it kind of like in and amongst the team to have to assess your fellow peers and your teammates, I suppose, in that sort of way and be fairly ruthless at times, I guess, on that traffic light system?
9: Yeah, well, he was upfront about it, you know. If you're not a green, you don't belong here. Pretty simple. And a lot of guys, when they came in, weren't, you know. But if you wanted to stay in that environment, you had to get there, and you had to get there quickly. There was the odd guys who couldn't get to the levels of fitness. But Titch is, one of his, the art of his coaching was he could pick those guys, Mm. Like Jonah, one of the fitness tests back then was the 3K time trial. You just ran the 3Ks as fast as you could go. And Jonah was never going to run that good as long as his ass was pointing to the ground, mate. That just didn't suit him. But put the ball in his hand, different story, So Titch understood that there were certain players that, but when Jonah was there, instead of doing one big test, we had

his way of pushing those guys. So yeah, it was a real talent, is just knowing what buttons to push for certain players. But the sevens environment, if you weren't there, you got found out pretty quick. And if you didn't like training, man, this is the wrong place for you, bro. You should just be here. Yeah.

0: but what we knew before he passed around, you know, kidney problems and all that sort of stuff. Do you look back on him in those fitness tests and fitness training sessions and just, does it blow your mind more about the athlete that he was, considering everything that he kind of had against him?
1: Yeah, that's right. I was one of his closest mates. I didn't know about it.
2: Wow.
1: You know, I'd see him taking all the pills, and he just said, "Oh, water retention, man. I've got water retention problems, Eric." And I just took it, oh, yes, it is, you know. But he had a handful of pills every morning. Wow. And it wasn't until it really started affecting him that he opened up. And I was like, bloody hell, mate. And yet everyone's flagging him in the press that he can't do this and he can't do that.
0: Yeah.
1: And, you know, New Zealand press is like that, I guess. But they never concentrated on what he did really well for the team. You know, it was all about what he didn't or couldn't do. But imagine if he had been at the top of his game, my God. And the best part, he would have gone longer too. That's the part that really... Yeah. Really makes me wonder how long he could have terrorized all these other nations for, you know. But the thing that really impressed me about him was he would train with me in between tournaments, because we live a couple of streets away from each other. And I would go pick him up for training every day, and he would never miss, man. And it killed him every day. Every day it hurt him, and he would never miss.
2: Wow.
1: So, and I knew, you know, afterwards I thought, oh man, that must have been like quite taxing on him physically with the fitness and stuff. But he knew it made him better. So whenever he came back from seven, he used to just light it up in Super Rugby, just light it up. And that's why every chance he got, he came and trained at the seven. He was with the All Blacks in London one time. He came and trained with us in the afternoon. Because he wanted to get a session in with the boys. Dorbeck's trained in the morning. He came and trained with us in the afternoon. I was like, "Hey, you're fucking crazy, man." Man, it makes me sharp. And then he'd die, and then, you know, he wished he wouldn't have had to come, but then he'd be there the next day again. Yeah, that's the part that really impressed me about him. He was never afraid of that stuff. And a lot of the guys, once they got up to the AB level, you didn't see a lot of them again, because they were, you know, Titch was in the back view, the rear view mirror, and they wanted to keep him there.
0: So good. Yes, he was a massive name, but he wasn't the only one in that Sevens team at its absolute peak that you guys had, like Christian Cullen, Glenn Osborne, Dallas Seymour. I'm forgetting plenty of them. Joel Evan-Dery was in there, I think, as well. Like, when you look back on those times in that Sevens team, I mean, you had a team there that could have beaten bloody anyone. He could have beaten most 15 sides. It was so good.
1: Yeah, well, there's, like I said, the talent sort of... and the team was unbelievable over the years. You know, that team was, like you say, was nigh on unbeatable, and we won the Commonwealth Games, and we actually never played that well as a Sevens team because we didn't have that much time together. But because of the individuals, the talent was just, it got us through that tournament. But the second Commonwealth Games, Jonah wasn't allowed up, none of the All Blacks, so Jonah, Joely, Christian Cullen, Rico Gear, all those boys not allowed to play. And then the under 20s took preference as well.
0: Mm.
1: So they took all those guys. So I went to with myself and Kyle Tumana and a couple other sort of long standing guys, and there was like six or seven young fellas. And we went up there, and because we had a bit of time together, we beat Fiji by 30 in the final, and just an awesome team with all these young unknown dudes, you know. But now I look back and those unknown dudes, Joe Rokofoko, Chris Malsoy, Craig Newby, Rodney Soyalo, you know, all these boys that went on and become All Blacks. And that, to me, is the real bonus of the Sevens program, is that you put those boys and you play Fiji in the final in Hong Kong for 10 minutes of halves. Yeah, rugby don't get much more intense than that. And these guys are used to it, you know. So when they got to the AB stuff, they'd been through the fire a little bit. Instead of holding tackle bags at Super Rugby trainings now, you know, they should be on the circuit playing, mate.
3: Mm. Rushy, you just touched on the 95 Rugby World Cup just before, where Jonah lit it up. Did Susie nobble you boys?
1: I don't know.
3: Did you go down?
1: Nah. So me, Frank, Walter,

0: and Jonah. Laurie's other big thing was the diet. He was the first guy to get into diet.
1: Yeah.
0: So we've been rabbit food for 6 weeks, mate. And we're just lettuce and chicken every day, pasta every day. So we sat down for lunch, and we got up one by one and left, and we went to Pizza Hut. So we're having Pizza Hut, then we went to the movies, popcorn and ice cream. And we got back to the hotel and went to dinner, and no one was there.
1: Mm.
0: I was like, shit, where is everyone? Went up to the floor, and because we had the first floor of the hotel to ourselves, and the doors opened, and you could smell it. You could smell the whatever it was. And Doc came walking in. He's like, "You guys, how are you guys feeling?" "No, we're all good. We didn't have lunch, you know." So they put us on a different floor to keep us away from it. But and you know the thing was, we'd eaten in a public restaurant every meal until that Thursday. It's the World Cup final. I guess that they're treating us a little bit special. But it was the first meal we didn't have in the restaurant with everybody else. And I don't know. The cell phone, shit, who knows? But I know everyone was sick. And I know that if that game was on the Friday, we wouldn't have had a team.
1: Wow.
0: And right. the most suspicious part about it, on Sunday, nothing. Gone. Everyone was fine.
1: Mm.
0: And that to me was the most suspicious part about it. But hey, we talked about it in the change room after the game, and we said, no one let this out, man, because it's just going to make us look bad. Sour grapes, you know. But Laurie couldn't help himself, and he came up with this story. Oh my god. Hang on a minute, you were the guy who was saying don't say anything. But he's such a bloody passionate man, and you know, it

0: Yeah, but that's, hey, did we get poisoned shit? Who knows? But I know everyone. So, and you know, we still played 100 minutes.
1: Yeah.
0: And they got a drop kick and we missed. And you know, Johannesburg at Ellis Park, she's a pretty tough place to win at the best of times. So, you know, I took my hat off to the guys, but I tell you now, I don't know anyone in our team who's watched their bloody movie.
2: Yeah.
0: I refuse to watch it.
2: It's a rubbish movie. Don't worry about it. It's rubbish. It's not worth
0: it. Good. Yeah.
3: Millsy and Guy.
2: Eric Rush, part two of our Tuesday feature, done and dusted with him. It is a terrible movie. I can't even remember its name, but Matt Damon, Invictus, that's right. Matt Damon played Francois Pienaar. Terrible. 27 away from six, we will take a break. Come back with part three of Eric Rush on the other side.
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2: Mornings
4: on.
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5: Millsy and Guy, thanks to Kogan Mobile and Farmlands. Running it straight after we are done. They have Tamati Martin on the show. Jeff says, great interview team, rushes a scream, no bullshit either. And there's a part three. And here is part three right now.
2: Millsy and Guy.
6: You played in the amateur era, professional era. You played sevens. You played 15s. Who was the? I think of Serevi when you come to sevens. Who was the best player you played against?
7: Yeah, Serevi in the sevens. Just a magician of the game. But that game's just built for those guys. You know, they had some magic players. Mm. You know, they had a guy called De La Salle. He got 97 tries on the circuit one year. 97.
6: Wow.
7: In 1 year. And the Crusaders, got him, took him down there. Bunny Bucker was the other super scorer. Crusaders took him down there as well. We played them one day. Serevi was halfback. Bunny Bucker was standoff. De La Salle was the centre. And Rupini Faudel was the winger.
6: Yeah.
7: I was like, how do you beat those guys?
1: That's a team.
7: And Craig the goalie, I remember the team talk, we're in South Africa. Craig the goalie goes, so Skipper, how are we going to beat these dudes, man? Pretty fast deal. I said, mate, one thing about those fast fellas, they don't like running with a blood nose. So I said, well, I'm going to start it. You back me up. So I first scrum, I just started throwing them, mate, and we put them off the game. We won by 20 points. Woody Bucker got sent off. He was the easiest guy to get sent off. Give him a little nudge and he'd start swinging, mate. So, yeah. So there, Evans, all of those Fijians, I just went up to the 50th Hong Kong Sevens and they named an all-time team, and Serevi was the only Fijian in it.
6: Oh, really?
7: And I was like, that don't really. You could probably have one or two others in there, you know, and most of them would be Fijians. Yeah, Joe and Christian obviously need to be in there, but... you know, they're just such geniuses at that sport. On the 15 side, you know, I was lucky. I played with a lot of my heroes. I said Going was always my favourite hero as a kid growing up. Him and his two brothers, Ken and Brian. But I'm just too young to play with those boys. But, with Buck Shelford, Vinny, JK, Terry Wright. You know, my first game for Auckland, I was in Second Division Club at East Tamaki in Otara. And I got Hardy picked me to play for Auckland for a Shield game. Me and Frank and Brett Craze made our debut together for Auckland in a Shield challenge. And, I'm from Otara, first ever rep team. Walked in the change room, Sean Fitzpatrick, Gary Whitten, Alan Weston, Steve McDowell, John Drake, Grant Fox, David Kirk. And the name just went on. It was 15 All Blacks, mate.
6: Mm.
7: 15 All Blacks. To get into that side, and play with those guys, and you know it was a really strange team, man, because they never spoke to me. I never got spoken to at all in that team.
6: Yeah, why is that? Is it this back of the bus type mentality, or?
7: Yeah, it was the back of the bus big time.
6: Yeah,
7: big time. And the 14 All Blacks spread out along three walls, and the rest of us, the other 14 guys, squashed onto one little bench, mate.
6: Oh wow!
7: And Don't you dare cross the changing room. Don't you dare cross that changing room, mate. And you know, I look back and I thought, I'd never run a team like that, but maybe that's why they were so successful, you know? Because they were professional long before professionalism come along, mate. Those guys, if you were half an hour earlier training, you were late. You know, if you got there half an hour before training, you were late.
6: Yep.
7: And they just everything was perfection. You drop a ball at the Auckland training in those days, the whole team

0: would stop and look at you.
1: Mm.
0: And you, mate, you just wanted the ground to open up and swallow you. It was bloody frightening, mate. But, you know, such a great team to be a part of on the paddock. You know, would I do that off, you know, would I run it the way off the paddock? Probably not. And you wouldn't be able to do that nowadays.
1: No.
0: All the players' agents and the players' association would be all over it.
1: Yeah.
0: But that worked for them, you know.
1: Yeah.
0: That worked for them. And, you know, every one of those guys was world-class, man. So I didn't like it at the time, but, you know, I always look back on their team with really fond memories because of the standards that they drove, you know. And that, I try to carry that through the rest of my rugby career with every other team that I was a part of too.
1: Mm.
0: Just to get those stands to where they are. I'm coaching the club team up north still at Mid Northern in Tangare.
1: Yeah.
0: And I try and have the same standards. I don't care if this is a club team, man.
1: Mm.
0: If the All Blacks do that, then that's what we're doing.
1: So, sport's great, and rugby in particular, there's a brotherhood when it comes to rugby. But what would you say, you're a lawyer, smart fella, what did rugby teach you? What have you taken from rugby that gives you some good life skills?

0: that every person is different. So every person's definition of success is different.
1: Mm.
0: You know, for some guys, it's all about making the team. It's all about winning. Some guys, it's just about being there, you know. And how you talk to those different personalities. You know, like Laurie at the start was black or white, mate. This is the way you do it. But he didn't realise when Jonah, because him and Jonah never got on at the start. But he didn't realise that how you treat a dairy farmer from Taranaki, very different to you talk to a kid from the streets of South Auckland.
1: Mm-hmm.
0: You can't treat them the same. I know it's not fair, and it shouldn't be like that, but that's how it is. And that's what rugby's really taught me, is that, different spokes, different strokes. You know, some people need to be hugged and cuddled and stuff, and some people like it straight up the guts. You know, so that's the biggest thing I've got from it. And, of course, all the cliche stuff with the camaraderie and the mates for life and all that. But what it's taught me is that, you've got to accept people for who they are and try and get the best of them by work out how you get the best out of them.
2: Just a couple more, mate. I know you said before, obviously, you were up at Hong Kong not too long ago. And I also know that, obviously, Rob and Brady are around the Sevens team a fair bit, but are you still an avid watcher of the game? What do you make of it these days?
0: Oh, I still watch as the boys are both playing, and, they're all bigger and stronger. I didn't say fitter and faster. I give those two shit every day. Mate, you guys need to get fitter. You need to get fitter. And they know that. But the game is, you know, all these guys are big and strong. And man, there's six or seven teams that could win any tournament now.
1: Yeah.
0: You know, in our days, three, maybe four that could win it. Majority of the time was us in Fiji, and it's a bit like the women's comp right now. It's just New Zealand and Aussie.
1: Yeah.
0: And you know, the other teams are not quite there, but they're going to catch up, like if the men's circuit is anything to go by. I think it's been great for rugby. And again, I think, you know, the world rugby needs to make sure this carries on, because you'll never see Spain dominating the world of the 15s.
1: Mm.
0: And at the moment, they're one of the top teams in sevens, mate. You know? And you know, they do it really well. These boys are fit as anything. They're fast. They do all the basics really well. So, to me, that's, you know, it's just a matter of time before they get that to their 15s program, which is great for rugby.
1: Yeah, you make such a good point. Like, football already has this, but every sport wants to try and grow the game, whether it's cricket, rugby league, basketball, and rugby. And it's a hard thing to do. Yet Sevens has accomplished it already, and they've accomplished it many, many years ago.
0: Yeah, yeah. I watched the boys play Uruguay in Hong Kong.
1: Mm.
0: And, mate, they surprised me. In my day, mate, they were, you know, it'd be a 50-60 pointer, but these guys were really competitive. I was like, far out. It's so good to watch nowadays. And it's frustrating as well, because I'm just used to winning, but it's a lot harder. Like the top four in Hong Kong, I think that the World Series had finished, and I think the top four, only one team from the top four made the semifinals in Hong Kong.
1: Wow.
0: But that's something, hey. It's like, holy hell.

we won the, I think we won the first four gold medals. I only won two. I was there for the third one, running the waters, but I pulled a calf and was past it, I guess. But to go to the Olympics, just that extra level of achievement, I guess. And I know we would have won it because we just would have refused to lose that.

0: But, you know, that guy, amazing service player, Ruben Love, I reckon it'd be an awesome Richie Moana. But, you know, you can't sort of mix the two nowadays. Mm. It's one or the other, which is sad, but, you know, I always said that, you know, who won the Super Rugby competition 12 years ago? No one knows, but you can still remember who won that gold medal at the Olympics.
1: Yeah, mm. True. Yep.
2: Rashi, you just touched on before we talked about, you know, Otahuhu doesn't have a senior rugby team anymore. It's really sad. The club game is struggling. You're coaching Mid-Northern up north. What's the state of the community and the club game up in North Auckland?
0: Yeah, it's hard. It's that the numbers are not like I was talking of. Brian Goen comes to our games every weekend. He's the only one of the Goen brothers left now.
2: Mm.
0: But he comes to our games every weekend, and he was telling me when they were in that 97 players trialling for the first team. 97, you know. So we're stoked if we get 40 at training before two teams.
2: Yeah.
0: So it's a lot harder because these young guys, you know, everyone works Saturdays now. That didn't used to happen back in the day.
2: Mm.
0: No one worked on a Saturday. They got all these other options, all these other sports. There's all these other, like motocross riding and fishing and diving up north. There's a lot of different things for young guys to partake in, you know. So rugby's not the be all and end all. It was the, where I grew up in Kai, the rugby team was the focal point of the community.
2: Mm.
0: Yeah, everybody went to watch the games and everybody tried to play for the club. But yeah, those times are changed a little bit. So that makes it hard for a start. But, you know, we played a game at the stadium on the weekend because our fields were out of, some young guys got on our field and bloody ripped it up with their, doing wheelies and stuff. So we had to play at the main park in town. And, mate, there was a good crowd there, eh? So the crowd still want to come and watch good club rugby. But it's not like it was in the old days, and we're kidding ourselves if we pretend it is.
3: Great thoughts, mate. We have taken up a lot of your time, but it's been bloody enjoyable. Really appreciate all your insight, your laughs, and just generally giving up your time as well. Thank you so much for joining us. Do appreciate it.
0: Yeah, no worries, guys. Thanks, Carl. Thanks, man. And thanks for remembering what some of these old fellas.
2: Yeah. Love you, Rushy.
3: Too right.
2: Legend.
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6: Pretty much done and dusted for the Tuesday edition of the show. Thoroughly enjoyed chatting to Eric Rush. He was outstanding, and a few stories there that I'll remember for a while.
7: Love Rushy.
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7: And then he played for Auckland, North Harbour, then obviously a Sevens legend.
6: Yep.
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6: Correct.
7: And then in an All Black to boot.
6: Yep, it's a heck of a career. 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Thank you very much for all your texts. Good to see you, Millsy. 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Go well.
7: Yep, I'll be tuning in. 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
7: 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Chiefs Crusaders are a big highlight. And Eli Odin Ryan playing for the Varsity against the Rifles.
6: Thanks, Slashers and team, running it straight next.
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11: Yeah, I'm going to be a little bit corny, but it said our name, the Kiwis. The Kiwi. This is the week.
12: Holy jolly, Ruben Lickey has just hammered, absolutely hammered, Tolo Soliola. He is in Disneyland.
13: Here's the final play. 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Greg Inglis puts a drop kick in.
14: What's he doing?
13: I don't know what he's doing. 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
17: Welcome to Running It Straight here on Sport Nation for your Tuesday, the 19th of May. It's great to have your company at the end of Magic Round as we head into round 12 this weekend. The Warriors up against the Dragons over in Kogra. Boy, we have a lot to get through between now and 7 p.m. Anthony Gelling alongside me, Sammy Hewitt, to talk rugby league, to talk Magic Round, to talk injuries, contracts, state of origin, and everything else. Anthony Gelling, welcome into the show, my friend.
18: Everything in between.
17: He's so excited he forgot to turn the mic on.
18: So, Anthony, mate, hey, I forgot to turn my mic on this weekend too. No Warriors live commentary.
17: No.
18: For the whole of Magic Round. I say this time next year, we lock the door of the studio, 72 hours. We lock ourselves away and do every game next year.
17: What a weekend it was, Jello, and everyone there.
18: You've just brushed past the idea. Would you take it on board or not?
17: Absolutely. Well, I'll sit in the studio for as long as need be with you and potentially Aish. I'd rather be over in Brisbane, if I'm being totally honest with you.
18: Well, if we can't make it to Brisbane, that's
17: let's not start with the negative. Let's lock in Brisbane 2027 and let's just manifest that we're going to be there.
18: If it is in Brisbane, they're talking about moving around.
17: No, I've locked it in for like another 5 years.
18: Oh, okay. Yeah, I saw there was some discussion of it.
17: You're thinking of Super Rugby Magic Round.
18: No.
17: Hey,
18: anyway.
17: Folks, we do our research pre-show here, I can assure you. Jello, Magic Round, you have been before, though.
18: Yeah.
17: And it is a fantastic occasion. And anyone who did go over, absolutely epic. The scenes from Caxton Street, incredible. Mm. There is not a sporting event. I wouldn't say that because there are very, very big global sporting events. But in terms of Australasia, Magic Round is one of the funnest weekends you can have. You know, if you go.

0: going away with your mates. I guess you could go with your family. I know me and Aish went over 2 years ago, thoroughly enjoyed it, Jello. Not only are you getting to watch rugby league the entire weekend at one venue, you're there with like-minded people, you know, old school vintage jerseys, and then the vibe, particularly around the Warriors, as you walk up to Suncorp Stadium, which is one of the best stadiums in the Southern Hemisphere as well.
1: Oh, big time.
0: It's electric, man. And those scenes of Warrior Nation walking down Caxton Street towards Suncorp were pretty special.
1: It's certainly gone to another level, hasn't it?
0: Yeah. Oh, it is, man. Every year.
1: Bigger and bigger. I feel like Vegas...
0: they broke the records.
1: Well, I feel like Vegas was a chance for Warriors fans to get together and take it to another level. Mm-hmm. And it's like they've found this thing of, okay, when there's a thing on, this is where we're meeting, this is what we're doing. It's like they're getting practice and, you know, for whatever comes up. And, you know, each time they do rendezvous. I'm excited for finals this year. If the Wilds are in the finals, it's going down.
0: Yeah.
1: It's going down.
0: I don't think it's an if, Jello. I think who are they playing?
1: Touch wood. You never know. Rugby league's a funny game, mate. You never lock it in.
0: As I mentioned, we got a lot of talk about between now and 7 p.m. We're going to talk Magic Round. We're going to talk that win against the Broncos alongside the whole Tanner Boyd injury, Luke Metcalf, Tamati Martin, who plays where, what does that look like? Not coincidentally, because we went after him specifically, Jello, but Tamati Martin will join us on the show today at some stage.
1: Texted me right now, the green light.
0: He's got the green light.
1: All G, we're good to go.
0: There you go. So he's back from hunting pigs in the bush, and he's ready to have a chat. So stay tuned for that. We are going to go around the league as we always do. We'll have a look at the Dragons this week. We will perhaps, if time allows, Jello, have a look at a new segment that you're going to bring to us later on, as well as our tips from the weekend. But first, hot off the press, Jello, we have a team list. And we'll run through it now for the Dragons this weekend. Tain Tuopiki keeps the number one jersey at the back, with Tenis Lesniak and Lofi Kahn-Pereira, the two wings. Ali Lautoa and Adam Pompey in the centres. Your halves are Chanel Harris-Tavita and Timothy Martin. Your front rows are James Fisher-Harris and Jackson Ford. Wade Egan, the number nine. Leka Halasima, Jacob Laban in the second row with Aaron Clark.

0: Arata near Niekore on the extended interchange. Jallo, a couple of talking points. Obviously, no Origin players, so no Kurt Capel, no Mitch Barnett. The talking points being, of course, to Mighty Martin does get that starting seven role. No Luke Metcalf across the 19. And Roger Tuivasa-Sheck in that extended reserves. He's in the number 23 jersey as it stands. What do you make of the team named by Andrew Webster for this weekend?
1: Mate, it's a great squad. You know, you talk about taking the Origin players out. Usually for a lot of teams, you take out the Origin boys and it's like, oh, this is our chance to get them. But, you know, these are the guys that have been playing from round one. I mean, Jackson Ford back in his starting spot. Just going to do Jackson Ford things, I suppose. It's a great Ford pack. You know, I'm looking across here, Roger Tuivasa-Sheck in the reserves to come back. I'm not too sure what the situation is with him. Perhaps he is ready to go, or maybe he's not. But it's a time of year where you wouldn't want to push him. You don't need to push him. So, you know, you could give him another week or a couple of weeks and wait for him to be good to go. But, mate, what a squad. Like, you know, you look at the guys. If there are injuries, the guys that come in, it's...
0: I think that's the story of the Warriors, and well, I would say been building over the last few years, Jallo, but in 2026, the depth of the club is in that good a position that, you know, we can lose a couple of guys to Origin, we can lose a couple of guys to injury. I mean, to Mighty Martin, we'll talk about this very shortly. The man stepped onto that park on Sunday, having played basically no football in 2026, having not played in the first grade side since back to September last year, stepped onto that field, what, 10 minutes in? And looked like he had been there for the last 5 years straight. Seriously, just slotted straight back in. And that is so rare to find across any team in the NRL. Seriously impressive stuff. Jackson Ford, just unlucky to miss out on Origin?
1: I think so. I don't think they were going to pick him anyway.
0: No, but did he deserve to be picked?
1: I think he's definitely deserves to be in the picture. Like, you look at the guys that they did pick, guys that have been there and played before, but not playing great this year.
0: Yeah,
1: I'm wondering why they did get picked ahead of Jackson Ford.
0: Some interesting Origin selections, sort of in general. I know the Reece Walsh one's a big talking point for a lot of people.
1: Well, for me, I said Jackson Ford might not get picked because I was thinking if they go front rows, they'll go Payne Huss, they'll go AFB, they'll go bigger bodies off the bench.
0: Yeah,
1: but when Payne Huss is out and they go picking, you know, some of these other guys, I'm thinking, well, why not? Why not Jackson Ford?
0: Now, Jallo, the performance on Saturday against against the Broncos, and I'll just bring up this stat for you. This was the Rugby League Eye Test. I'd say big fan of the show. We're a big fan of his and all the work that he pushes out. If you haven't caught that, the Rugby League Eye Test, it's a great little website where he crunches a lot of really, really interesting numbers. And he put out a stat or a graphic on his Twitter account, his X account, and it was the cumulative errors across every team in the NRL. So how many errors you concede versus how many you're on the receiving end of.
1: Like a four and against.
0: Four and against for errors, right? Yeah. Now, the Canterbury Bulldogs are right down the bottom. They're like minus 23 or something, right? So they're right down the bottom. The Titans are close to them. The Dolphins, surprisingly, are pretty low too. They're about minus 17.
1: Okay.
0: Most of the teams sit close to zero. You've got Manly and Newcastle that sit just under 20 with South Sydney. Funnily enough, Penrith are minus 6 or minus 5. The Warriors, Jallo, are way out in front on plus 28. And I think a bit of a symptom of Sunday, you know, completion rate. The Warriors have one of the best completion rates in the comp, the best completion rate in the comp. But Sunday was all about the first sort of 20 minutes, the Broncos, I know their fans are disappointed at the referee and the penalty count. To me, the Warriors forced that on them with how intense they were, how they got through their sets, how they hold on to the ball and create pressure. The opposition feels like they need

0: effectively full strength. Mm. Dismantled them.
1: Well, I saw a stat that popped up on the screen, I think maybe 25, maybe 30 minutes into the game, and it had the completion numbers. The Broncos had seven sets.
0: Yeah, we had 23 or something, 24.
1: That's crazy. Mm-hmm. That is absolutely.
0: That's where the game was won, Jello. Yeah. The game was won in the first half, but it was won in the first 30 minutes with how dominant the Warriors were.
1: There's a, I want

0: you know, you flip that around. You said, look at the teams that are going well. You know, it's chalk and cheese, man.
1: Nah, it's really tells Jello. Second place out right now, the Warriors on the NRL ladder on 18 points, two behind Penrith on 20, and two above the Roosters in third. We're going to talk more about Magic Round. We'll have a look more at the Dragons a little bit later on as well, but a very special privilege, and you helped tee this one up today, Jello. We've got the man who stepped onto the park at, I'd say, short notice. You might ask him about that on Sunday afternoon in the number 7 jersey, other than Tamati Martin, who joins us on the line now. Tamati, welcome in.
2: Hey fellas, how are you?
0: Yeah, very good, Bo, very good. How's your day been, mate? Big day at training?
2: Yeah, this is usually my sneeze time, so thanks for getting me in.
0: Nah, appreciate it, man. Oh, Bo, appreciate you, man.
1: It's still an Aussie time, mate.
0: We're not going to keep you from your snooze for too long, Bo. But, you know, what a weekend, man. How do you sum up that weekend at Magic?
2: Yeah, bit of a magic weekend, eh? One of those ones where... Yeah, you don't. Well, obviously, I wasn't expecting too much. I was sort of on that extended bench, and I'd been training everywhere but half, just in case some sort of injuries went on everywhere else, and the make the reshuffle a little bit less. And obviously, that was pretty devastating what happened to Tanner, especially after the year he's been having.

0: pretty crazy. I had one game of cup 2 weeks before that, and I played a lock. But before that, wasn't since the All-Star game, the one in Hamilton, because obviously I broke my leg. But it was, sometimes it's easier to go into games sort of underprepared. You don't overthink too much. So it's hard to say. But when you're playing behind a forward pack, like what our forwards are doing on the weekend, it makes your job like a lot easier. Jelly, you understand that. But I think, you know, when you're, and the amount of ball we had, it was almost, me and Wade were looking at each other like, man, when Dallin scored that first try, we were looking at each other like, geez, we've got to score soon. Otherwise, you know, we've had that much ball. It's a little bit negora if we didn't score soon. But, yeah, we got there in the end. But, yeah, I think with our forwards and that crowd that we had there, it was pretty pretty special.
1: Yeah, T. Light, you're taking a lot of credit away from yourself, because I think you actually did an amazing job, and all the conversations I've sort of had post-game was very much how you so seamlessly sort of slotted into that role, you know, in light of the fact that you haven't played a lot of footy. But the question I sort of had was, you mentioned just sitting behind Wade and Tane and those guys running the ship, but is there any conversation or any thought in your mind about changing the game plan a little bit, given it's no longer Tanner there? Because obviously he brings his own sort of skill set and the way he's going to sort of run the game. Is there a conversation that happens, and maybe even leading into this week now towards the Dragons with yourself named at seven, a conversation around, like, what does the game plan look like now with someone else in the seven jersey?
0: Yeah, I think, to be honest, not much changes. Like, obviously we've got different sort of games, but we have a system that's there, and it's almost proven itself that it's sort of not the individual itself, it's the sort of the system that works. Once you figure out the system, it's just how we play,

0: saying that, it sort of evens it up, because then when you're only kicking sort of one side, that edge starts burning out because they're doing all the kick chase. If you can even it out a bit, you know, there's positives to both.
1: Yeah, no, we were even just talking before, Jello and I, about just what you mentioned there about actually the you boys forcing the Broncos to chase that game early, which is what led to a lot of those early penalties. Just want to talk to you about the six-man bench tee, because that's obviously changed a lot from a gameplay or a strategy point of view, but even yourself, like mentally, because you know you get named in the four-man bench, you know you're going to get on the field. If you're named 18th man, that's when you probably can take a little bit easier, but there's always that thing in the back of your mind. The six-man really does change things, because it obviously means you can't play cup, or, and you know, especially if they're on at different times or in different cities. So just for you, I guess, the last couple of weeks, how interesting has that been, you know, being named in a team, having to show up, having to be there on the bench, but knowing that, hey, you're probably not going to get on unless something like this happens?
0: Yeah, it's a different one, because it's sort of, like last year when I was in the 14 jersey, it sort of worked out all right with the four-man bench, because I could sort of cover everywhere. Like, I played fullback last year, centre, lock, hooker, you know, you can sort of cover that, but with this six-man interchange, you can have specific people like Sam Healy. Like, if Wade goes down, Sam Healy's a better player to go on than me, but because I could cover different positions, maybe I suited the 14 better. But now you can just switch a 9 out for a 9, you know, now you can carry a half on the bench. If a half goes down like the weekend did, you could put a half straight on. So it works better in that point, but it's saying that, yeah, you have two people that, you know, don't play, and I think us being in New Zealand, it sort of affects us more, because we're travelling, you know, and if our cup team's just away from where we are, and if you're Sydney, you're right there, you can just get there, but most of the places we play, it's a flight away, which makes it a little bit harder, and it sort of sucks. You don't play any footy, and you come in, like today we came into training, and then you see the boys that didn't play having to do top-ups, and it's just not the same. Like, you can't really get game fit without playing games. You know, you can do all the running and stuff, but once you put, you know, a few tackles in there and a few sprints in there, it's just you're never going to be able to copy exactly the same fitness from a game that you can put into rehab running or the top up training. So it's sort of hard. I feel like if you've done it a lot, you could get a lot of injuries, because boys ain't, you know, especially the way how quick the game is at the moment, they're not going to be fit enough.
2: Well, especially,
0: you know, I even felt when I played cup the other weekend, the speed of the game was quite a lot different. Like, I played lock for most of the game, almost 80 minutes, where if I try to play lock in NRL, no way, I'd be lucky to make 10 minutes, you know? There's a bit of a step difference there.
2: But with playing lock, how heavy are you, for people that are wondering?
0: 88, 89, that's... Yeah, 89 after a weekend.
2: Let's go. Off the back fence, yeah. I love that, mate. Hey, you're talking about travelling, but I was talking to some of the Super League powers that be in the off-season. Mate, Catalan Dragons, apparently they were going after the T-Man big time. And that's a lovely place to live. Is it one of those things where you think that would be really cool, but not yet? And I'm looking at Roger going to Wakey soon. Like, he's decided, you know, he's had enough of this NRL grind. What about for you yourself? Is that something that, you know, one day you want to finish up there eventually?
0: Jello, honestly, well, I'm not too sure. I just, yeah, to be perfectly honest with you, I just enjoy playing. Like, I'm enjoying my footy probably is more than I ever have. I just enjoy playing the game. Look, whether that's over there, it's a little bit different. Like, I feel like if I was in different shoes, maybe I'd think about going over there. But, you know, with the family and stuff, it's kind of hard, because I want my kids to sort of grow up around the Māori and kohangas and that. And it's more of a family decision than it is just an individual decision. You know, like, I'd go to France in a heartbeat if I was single and a little bit younger.
2: Yeah.
0: Unfortunately, I've got a ball and chain now, and two kids there too, so stuck here. But it's hard to tell. I can't really. I'm enjoying my time here at the moment.
2: Oh, big time! That's
1: you got a boat to look after as well, too, in the background too.
0: Yeah, I've got boats. I've got my Harley. I've got too many toys that will miss me.

0: if I went over there. But oh, look, I'm not ruling it out, but I'm just
1: It's an interesting one. And the
0: something
1: reason
0: in the works at the moment that I'm working on, Jella. There's something in the works at the moment I'm trying to work on. But, and I don't want to spill it out.
1: Now, the reason I ask is because, you know, a lot of people just assume that, you know, it's the club's going well or it's a good club, so you assume that players want to go there, but they don't realise that players, you know, what they might say yes to early in their career, you know, things change off the field big time, and that influences a lot of decisions. So when you see players staying in a place or leaving to a place, usually that's the main reason, I feel.
0: Yeah. A lot of the time it is, and a lot of the time I feel like if you're enjoying your footy, like on the field, you're enjoying it, you're enjoying everything off the field. Mm. Like, that's probably why what I'm enjoying the most at the moment is the things I'm doing off the field, like kids and all the hunting. I mean, I've never hunted so much in my life, which has been good. It's probably kept the fitness up a little bit, but like I've got a good balance at the moment, and I just, I think that's why I'm just so happy. Like, if you're so fixed on footy all the time, you can really get bogged down in it, and it just sort of almost either way. If you've got to have a balance here, I know the boys like Wado and that, and

0: know, everyone else is sort of tagging along, and it's probably why we're going so good as a club and as a team, is the connection there is the best that probably I've ever seen it.
1: Well, T, talk to us about this week, man. You've been named at seven, so you're going in. It's different. You're going in with that seven on your back, knowing that you're playing this weekend. Talk to us about where you're at, how fizzed up you are to sort of take this and run with it.
0: Yeah, I'm still just working on my recovery at the moment. I'm still getting over the weekend game. We just went in today and done some recovery, and tomorrow off, and then we sort of only get one training and then captain's run. So I'm excited for it. Like I said, I'm enjoying playing footy. I don't know if I actually haven't even seen the team.
1: Do you want me to read it out to you?
2: I like this because you didn't over prepare last week. Don't over prepare this week. Just
1: all right, fair.
2: Chill into it, bro. We're not going to tell you who's playing. Ooh. You can just figure it out on the day.
0: Who are we playing?
2: That's the one.
0: I was talking to the boys today. We were sort of doing a bit of a review, and I think if we go into the, like, it was easy to get up for that game, that Broncos game with the crowd, and you know, them being the reigning premiers and all that kind of stuff, you know, it's easy to get up for those games. It's these games that I always get, you can get a little bit of anxiety around it, because they're a hungry team that they're looking for a win, and you know they're sitting at the bottom of the table, but they've got some players in there that can do some damage, and if they get a bit of momentum, they can beat some good teams. It's just we got to go in there with the mindset that it doesn't matter who's, you know, like, it's NRL, no, games are easy, but it's not going to be a walk in the park, and we've got to have the same. I feel like our D on the weekend set up our attack, but we really went after the Bronx boys, and we got to be the same this week. We got to think the same and have the same energy, and if not, go harder, because like I said, they're a hungry team looking for a win, and it can be pretty scary, those teams.
2: No, they certainly can, man, but I'm sure you're going to be ready. Ready to go this week. Yeah, Dragons think they'll be tough. But thank you for joining us today, T. Appreciate your time, brother. And I'll let you have a snooze.
0: Yes, sleep, brothers. I'm up now. I'll probably be up at midnight now. I had my quarter nap.
1: Well, man. Thanks, man.
0: The kids are still awake. Sleep. Thanks for having me.
1: Awesome. Yeah, there you go. Tanner Boyd as well, ruled out for the season. Jello, that came through earlier today, so ACL rupture. So, yeah, Tamati Martin could be set for a very, very long stint in that seven jersey, should things sort of go that way. But great to get his thoughts on the show. We'll take a short break here on Running It Straight. Plenty more to come after this.
3: 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What a goal!
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8: 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It's done again!
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10: Running it straight.

0: such an awesome bloke, real sort of down to earth, salt of the earth kind of guy. Has that balance right, as he talks about, you know, the balance off the park, but very chill. You know, I was like, tell
1: very
0: us how
1: chill,
0: fizzed you
1: relaxed,
0: are.
1: Yeah,
0: no, just getting through the recovery.
1: But he makes a good point, you know, not over preparing for games. Like, you don't have time to overthink. You're kind of just in there. You know, I've seen that before with the way you prepare for our radio shows, where you just kind of, you just come in, you don't overthink it, you just turn the mic
0: well,
1: on
0: you,
1: and off
0: I'll
1: we go.
0: I'll tell you what, Jell, I've been teaching some Year 11 students about podcasting recently, and a lot of them keep asking me, how much is it scripted? How much of it is are you preparing? And yeah, I'm telling them, well, hours of prep, lots of scripting, no ad-lib footy whatsoever. A couple of texts on 8833, Jell-O. Jamie asks one that I think you're going to know from your playing days. He says, good show, guys. Just wondering, is there any reason why the Warriors don't stay in Australia between games more often to cut back on the travel load? That's from Jamie. I think I've got an answer, but I'm interested to know what your thoughts on that.
1: I know that they do when it makes sense.
0: Yep.
1: So if the gap in between games isn't too long, they will stay. But ideally, you need to get home to your family.
0: It's family. It's the comfort of your own bed. Mm. Especially with this stint here, the Warriors, we know, aren't playing at Mount Smart for like 2 months. So I think they prioritise, to your point, Jell-O, those sort of certain games in between that they can come home for.
1: Yeah.
0: You imagine, they would have flown out Sunday night?
1: For the last game?
0: After Broncos, they would have flown out Sunday night?
1: Yeah. If you're playing kind of earlier where you can make it to the airport, you leave when you can.
0: And they'll fly it on Friday, probably?
1: I can imagine.
0: Friday morning?
1: Yeah,
0: imagine. So, they get a good week at home?
1: Yeah.
0: Yeah.
1: Yeah.
0: That makes sense.
1: It's such... People always brush over it. It is a massive disadvantage playing for the Warriors. Like, you are working with 5 days a week while everybody else has seven.
0: Yeah, no, that's fair. A question that was asked on YouTube, and if you aren't able to drop us a comment live while we're on air, YouTube is a good place to drop it. And someone dropped a comment on there, Jell-O, last week, asking about a second NRL team and whether or not it would work in Dunedin. The student fan base down there, obviously you've got Forsyth Bar, lots of talk about a second New Zealand team. Never heard Dunedin touted as a potential venue, but this particular listener wanted to know if that was...
1: What is the population of Dunedin?
0: Be sub 200,000, would it?
1: Because I know...
0: Maybe 200,000?
1: Like, when I think of Dunedin, I think of Otago Rugby in their heyday.
0: 132,000.
1: Is it the zoo where all the students sit?
0: The zoo
1: goes hard.
0: Yeah.
1: Like, it's a big fan base, but... I don't know what that looks like. I've never been down there.
0: Could you see though?
1: Some Dunedin.
0: Could you see Dunedin?
1: I see Christchurch.
0: Yeah, I can see Christchurch. Yeah, absolutely.
1: Someone started a little rumor. Actually, no, I'll save that one. I'll put that back in my pocket.
0: We'll cut that one out later. Just quickly, Jell-O, before we talk about Warriors-Dragons this weekend, and we've sort of wrapped a bit of a bow on the Broncos, contract negotiations this morning, Cam George talked about Tanner Boyd, despite the injury, going to be re-signed long-term, as well as Chanel Harris-Avita and Tamati Martin. And Tamati mentioned there he's trying not to say too
1: trying
0: much.
1: To work so I, on think a little something.
0: I think that's coming out, Jell-O, but locking in those three as halves? Your thoughts on that?
1: The three-headed beast. It's just unfortunate timing. I know it's almost so spooky because Warriors were 7 wins, 2 losses last year at Suncorp. I think Sav said they were playing the same direction, the two number sevens.
0: Gee whiz.
1: Luke 1 year, you know, Tanner this year, both do the ACL. In the middle of contract negotiations.
0: We need to play the X-Files music here.
1: Well, in the middle of negotiating, to put the ink
0: to
1: the paper.
0: But you remember Luke last year turned down, the Warriors had gone to him earlier with an offer that he had held out
1: Speculated.
0: Come on, Jell-O. It was held out on and then he got injured and then things reversed over. But I take your point.
1: Mm.
0: Question for you, Jell-O.
1: I think what happens in that situation, what might have happened with Luke is they go, okay, you're injured. Like, we're happy for you to stay and do your rehab, but we're not giving you
0: what you thought you were going to get. I think they pegged it back.
1: Yeah, yeah.
0: Jell-O, question I have for you, and I want your thoughts. Anthony Gelling is the host of Running It Straight.
1: Okay.
0: The Luke Metcalf, you know, he got a lot of stick. And I think you and I are both kind of team Luke Metcalf in this. And I hope a lot of people are. But he got a lot of stick last week from fans, right? Talking about this is a quick decision just because you've been out and you've missed, you know, you're not getting your 7 jersey back, you're throwing your toys. That was the perception from a lot of fans.
1: Mm.
0: And I almost, and in a really sick kind of twisted way, almost kind of laughed on Sunday because I just thought... It would be fate that this happens, right? That we all this talk was of, oh, but what if Tanner gets injured? Yeah, what if something happens? And then he does his
1: That's
0: ACL.
1: Spooky.
0: It is spooky. But just Jello, like the conversation that was swirling around that, the conversation around, oh, you should have stayed, he'd be in there right now. Mm. And even the conversation now moving forward.

0: thought of, should he be playing, if he's fit and healthy, is he going to be put into that number seven jersey over to Mighty Martin or Luke Hansen or Jet Cleary, whoever it might be? Just your summation of the whole thing.
1: I think, like, not even being team Luke Metcalf, just team, like, player and team human. Like, this is what happens in situations, is where I see this all the time with the media, or just a natural reaction that people have. If you don't have all the information, what do? You fill in the blanks.
0: Correct.
1: You fill in the blanks every time.
0: 100%.
1: So if I tell you so-and-so's not playing this week, you go, oh, is he injured? No, he's not injured. Oh. Oh, and you know, all of a sudden you start thinking, oh, what's he done to the coach's wife? Oh, what's happened here?
0: Like,
1: he
0: just... What is that? I'm not sure I've ever thought that.
1: Well, you know what I mean? It's like all this
0: Maybe
1: stuff.
0: Maybe that's why Reece Walsh missed out. It's more to it.
1: Yeah, there's more to it. Nah, but it's just all these things start speculating. And I think that's what happened in this situation. You know, Luke's obviously, he's going to be looking around for what's next, you know. What's next is what you do, is what his agent's doing full time. That's his job. So if he negotiates another contract, it's, oh, wow. So you didn't play the game and now you know, people always get a little bit carried away with it. But, you know, I think I answered the question.
0: Well, moving forward, does he play if he's fit and healthy, do you think?
1: I think it's one of those things where you keep him there until someone has a bad game.
0: So if it's Tamati Martin, you play him until the combo doesn't work?
1: Yeah, I think.
0: Okay.
1: Like,
0: interesting.
1: It's hard to change it when they play as well as they did at Magic Round. How do you then go, okay, let's change it all again for the sake of this guy played really good last year? It's like, no.
0: It's really interesting to me, Jello, because I do wonder if the Warriors are going to play Luke Metcalf in reserve grade, my attitude is, why don't you let him go now and let him go play for the Dragons? Like...
1: Well, you still want to win reserve grade games.
0: Yeah, I know.
1: And
0: he
1: doesn't want to go to the Dragons now. Like, he's locked in. It's not like he's thrown his toys and he wants to leave.
0: No, I know.
1: Like, he's raring to go.
0: 100%. I am very much on Luke Metcalf's side in the fact that I'm not holding anything against the guy for the decisions he's made at all.

0: coming weeks. Quickly this weekend, Jello, the Dragons, they've named their squad. No Moses Sully, he's the only out for them. They welcome back in Tyrell Slow, Jaden Sewer comes back in, and James Sally. Look, the Dragons, as Tamari Martin said, are desperate, and no one wants to be the first team to give them their first win of the season. It is at home for them. Warriors off the back of a good win against a strong side. What's the danger this weekend?
1: They look good. They look good against Penrith. There were some things where, you know, Penrith just out-Penrith them.
0: First half, they were, Neely was 12-6 of that try.
1: Exactly.
0: To Gutha.
1: That was a travesty, by the way, that call. Mm-hmm. I thought that was terrible. I think the video ref's doing too much. It was a few tries. I think the Ruben Garrick one in the Manly game. Ed Cossie, no try. Like, these are microscopic things that you just blow the whistle. But it looks like a try. It's a try, in my opinion. But no, they are a threat, and they are one team. They're going to win a game, aren't they? Surely.
0: I don't know, man.
1: In the break, we're going to pull out some stats of if a team's ever gone without a win all season. I don't think
0: Oh, no, that's never happened. That's never happened. No, teams
1: in
0: never gone winless. Correct. Teams never gone winless.
1: Oh, exactly. They're going to win eventually. Whether it's during this origin period, I don't know. But I hope it's not us. Cross the fingers.
0: So just quickly, before we get to the break, what do the Warriors, what do they got to bottle up? What do they got to take into this weekend
1: get it right? I think it's just keep this forward pack going, man. Like, you know, you got Fisher Harris, you got Aaron Clark, you got Jackson Ford, you got Lekker running at you, you got Dimitri coming off the bench. Like, you asked me the question last week, can the Warriors, is this the half combination that the Warriors can win with? I don't know if we're dependent on a halves combination.
0: 100%. That's how I feel after the weekend.
1: I feel like on the back of our forward pack, there's enough pieces there where everyone else just do your job. You don't have to overplay. You don't have to be the magic piece.
0: Yep.
1: Just get behind this forward pack and we can do a job. Do you think that
0: Tamati
1: the team,
0: said as much,
1: do you think the team that wins the comp has to have the best player in every position?
0: I think previously, yes, Jello. The game dictated that you had to have
1: the best wingers, the gun centres.
0: You have to have a world-class hooker. You had to have at least one, like, top of the league half.
1: Yeah.
0: And you had to have a superstar fullback or a player, an X-factor player out the back. But I just think in 2026... and maybe just where the game's at, I think the Warriors have the team to win the comp this year.
1: Yeah,
0: I don't think that. Not saying they'd win in previous years and under previous rules, but this year I think they can. And I think it's on the cards. Anyway, let's take a break. When we come back, very special new segment that you've dreamed up, Jello, and we'll also have a look at our tips from round 11 and give our tips coming up for round 12. Stay with us.
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13: 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I've gone one better, okay? 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

0: 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Future okay. news.
1: Future right,
0: so
1: news.
0: We're headlines from like round 27.
1: Round 27.
0: Okay.
1: It hasn't even happened yet, but this is the news.
0: All right, so we're coming up with the headlines.
1: These are the headlines.
0: Okay, you're first.
1: My first headline, or our first headline, yes, for future news. Perth Bears still struggling to secure the signatures of top-ranked players as they only have 15 out of their top 30 confirmed, despite preseason being just 6 weeks away.
0: Oh, dear. I could legit see that happening. That could be very real. Here's my one, Jello. The Dolphins. The hottest team in the competition win their last 9 straight to finish inside the top 4 come round 27.
1: South Sydney Rabbitohs season has unravelled late with injuries to Latrell Mitchell ongoing, proving impossible to overcome.
0: Yeah, I can see that.
1: Looking like South Sydney will struggle to make the 8.
0: Here's a big one for you. Heartbreak for Manly, who fall late in the season. Jello, the inconsistency creeps in, the good form and the goodwill of Kieran Foran falls away. They miss, narrowly miss, the top 8. Manly, Warringah.

0: Well, New Zealand Warriors, ahead of their round 27 clash with Manly, have already secured the minor premiership in a season that's rewritten expectations across the league.
1: Nice. I was going to hold that one till the end, but that's cool. What about St. George? Jello, they've limped to just two wins to finish the NRL season. I'm giving them two wins in the next 16 rounds. That's your future headline.
0: Well, final one for me. Canterbury Bankstown Bulldogs still on the hunt for their new coach after sacking Cameron Seralda last week. The club falling to 15th.
1: Did you say still searching and they sacked him last week?
0: Yeah.
1: They it's a tough search.
0: Without a
1: it's a tough search there in Canterbury Bankstown. For me, Jello, the Newcastle Knights, following a resurgence under Dylan Brown, Kalen Ponga and co, make the NRL top four. So I guess I've got Warriors, Panthers, Knights and Dolphins as my top four.
0: Well, that is the future
1: news.
0: That means
1: the Roosters. There you go. Future news from round 27, folks, is brought to you by Running It Straight. We are all about exclusives.
0: That's
1: and,
0: it.
1: We'll get more exclusive. We'll revisit those, Sav. Maybe just note those down somewhere. We might revisit those and just see if we actually are soothsayers of the highest regard.
0: How about this for future news?
1: Go on.
0: My text to you during the weekend.
1: What did you say?
0: Man, I was sitting there, I was watching. Who was I watching?
1: Oh,
0: I was watching
1: yeah,
0: Magic
1: yeah,
0: Round,
1: right.
0: And then
1: you
0: I just.
1: Text me. What did you
0: it
1: say?
0: Just,
1: to
0: it
1: me?
0: Just hit me like a ton of bricks because it was the Luke Metcalf sign. I think it was on the Friday, Luke Metcalf signing. And then I realised Tanner hadn't re signed.
1: Mm.
0: Neither had Chanel, neither had Tamati.
1: Mm.
0: And then it just came to me like a lightning bolt.
1: That's
0: and
1: right.
0: I just
1: now I
0: text
1: what
0: you,
1: was.
0: Nathan Cleary to the Waz. And then I put my phone away.
1: Yeah, I know.
0: And
1: the thing is, when you sent me that, I fully thought that you had heard that from someone, and you made it seem like it was inside oil. And to put the phone away was very disrespectful. I messaged him back, and I said, "Wait, what?"
0: Send me like four
1: exclamation
0: messages.
1: Mark! And then, like 5 minutes later,
0: hanging.
1: What's going on? Don't leave me hanging. I just kept texting and be like.

0: Is this legit? You stitched me up big time, Jello, but I respect it. We've got to take a break. When we come back, we'll go through our tips from round 11. We'll have a look ahead to round 12.
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3: 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And then it was stoppages. So they brought in Six Moors to increase the game, just general ball in play and total time in play. So that they actually got a huge benefit out of that, because, you know, like, I think the ball in play went from, say, maybe 40-odd minutes to, like, 50 to 60.
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10: And he cops plenty. Oh, it's on. Mayhem at Ericsson. Oh, hell is broken loose.
1: Running it straight.
11: Running it straight.
1: Running it straight. Sport Nation.
0: Oh, there is not enough time in the show to get through everything, Jello, but we'll have a look back on our round 11 tips. Sav, over to you.
12: Okay, round 11. Sharks, Bulldogs. Sam, you said Bulldogs. Jello, you said Sharks. Sharks won.
0: Oh, I listened back on that. I don't know why I took the Bulldogs.
12: You both took the Rabbitohs, who lost to the Dolphins.
0: Yes.
12: You both took the Sea Eagles, who beat the Tigers. You both took the Roosters, who lost to the Cowboys.
0: Damn. Yeah, that's good from the Cowboys.
12: You both took the Storm,

0: who beat the
1: good.
0: Eels.
1: They look
2: demolished.
1: Good.
0: You
1: they
0: both
1: good.
0: Took the Knights, who beat the Titans.
2: They look very good, the Knights.
1: They do, man. I'm telling you. Top four potential.
0: You both tipped the Warriors to beat the Broncos.
1: Easy money.
0: And you both tipped the Panthers. So Sam, that was 5 to you, 6 to Jello.
1: Damn, we were way too similar that week. That's really undoing. So what's the overall score?
0: Overall score, 7 to you, Sam, 5 to Jello.
1: Ooh, still got a 2-point lead.
2: Catch up
1: I'll take
2: on.
1: It. As we head into round 12, Jello starts with the Raiders and the Dolphins. Thursday night footy still, even though it's a major bye round, 9:50. No Hammer, no Nikarima, no Plath, no Selwyn Cobbo, no Tommy Flegler for the Dolphins.
2: Give me the Raiders.
1: No Hudson Young, no Ethan Strange, no Simi Sasangi for the Raiders.
2: Big blows for both sides, really.
1: I agree.
2: I wonder if that's how they've done the draw, kind of match up even origin losses, maybe.
1: I still like the Dolphins' back line still with Katoa, Schneider, they got Farnworth, Bostock, Asako, Fuller, Jeremy Marshall, King at hooker. So
2: yeah, oh, it's a tough one.
1: I don't know why I'm giving you my rationale, but I'm going the Dolphins.
2: They look good last week. I'll take the Raiders.
1: Okay, I'll take the Dolphins. Friday night, 10 p.m., Bulldogs Storm. No Munster, Grant, or Liero for the Storm. No Stephen Crichton for the Bulldogs.
2: Give me the Doggies.
1: Could be a close game, that one.
2: I think I'm going for the Doggies. Six losses in a row.
1: I'm going for the Doggies, but very reluctantly. Yeah. Very reluctantly. Waz Dragon, 7:30. I don't think I've got a tip for me on that one, Jello.
2: I'll take the Waz, sorry. I almost said the Dragons. My goodness. Death to the Dragons.
1: Oh, it was like getting that text on the weekend all over again. I will take the Warriors as well. Seagulls, Titans, 9:35 Saturday. No Tino for the Titans, but no Olakawatu, no Talatokola or Lehigh Hopuate for the Seagulls.
2: Oh, I think maybe the Titans, eh?
1: I've been backing the Titans recently, and they haven't been getting the job done. But I think Manly are just looking a little bit too...
2: Still Fogarty. I think Fogarty's a difference. He's unlucky to miss out on Origin.
1: Dude, I think... Didn't I say at the start of the year, Fogarty was the difference for the Raiders in 2025? Take him away, and they're down the bottom, and look where they're at. I think he makes a massive difference. Final game. Cowboys-Rabbits, 6:05 Sunday. No Braden Burns, no Ruben Cotter for the Cowboys, but no Campbell Graham, no Cameron Murray, no Jaden Sullivan, no Latrell Mitchell for the Rabbits.
2: Oosh. Usually I never take the Cowboys during Origin.
1: Yeah, they've got not a lot out.
2: But I might, I don't know.
1: I'm taking the Cows, man.
2: Give me the Cows, Bo.
1: I'm taking the Cows. There you go. Those are our round 12 tips, and that is running it straight for another Tuesday. Whew. We got there, Jello. We got through a lot of it. To Mighty Martin, great to have him on the show. If you missed that chat, go and find it on your podcast channels. If you're watching us on YouTube, appreciate you as always. We will be back here next Tuesday to wrap the Dragons game with live commentary this Saturday. Myself and somebody else will be in the studio with me. So tune in then, and we'll see you here next Tuesday.
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2: 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We've got another jam-packed episode. We caught up with Canterbury Rams head coach Quinn Clinton a little bit earlier, and of course, we'll be going through round six of the NZNBL. NBA playoffs are now basically entering the conference finals for both. Game seven of the Eastern Conference Finals on right now. That'll be done. We have a little prediction in the NBA segment to see if we were right or wrong, and we'll give our Fast Break Podcast MVP, of course. We're going to cut to the interview with Quinn Clinton, and then we'll take a quick break. We're going to be back with round six of the Sales NBL recap. Welcome back into the Fast Break Podcast with Finn and Will on Sport Nation. An absolute pleasure now to be joined by the Canterbury Rams head coach, Quinn Clinton. Quinn, thanks so much for jumping on the pod, mate. Unfortunate result for the Rams last night against the Sharks. What's been the wash-up this morning with the fellas?
4: Yeah, no, it's, today we had a day off. It was good, though. A couple guys came in and got shots, and still motivated, I guess, from last night's result. We'll watch that together as a team and kind of move on. We've got two games this upcoming this week, so we're really looking forward to those challenges on the road.
3: Just looking at last night's game, what was the scout on the Sharks team? Any specific players? And was there a game plan to limit some of the scoring of some of those bigger name guys on the Sharks team?
4: Yeah, no, definitely. I think, the Sharks have put together a really talented roster, and Timmons is a lot of vocal point in the half court. So, we put a lot of time and, last week was interesting for us. Like, we added Renee in, so it was kind of like we've got this big week and we're trying to get Renee up to speed, but also hone in on what the Sharks do. And they play a little different to some other teams, primarily a lot out of the post in the half court. So, we spent a lot of time, I guess, working on that in the build-up. Then they're, like, not just saying they have Timmons, like, they've got Asprey, Jones, Tukaha, Braden. Like, they've got a Boone off the bench. Like, they've got a squad and a lot of shooting. So, we just tried to be great in our closeouts and, work on our post-rotation. And, sometimes they're going to make shots, like, at the end of the day. And I thought they made a lot of plays down the stretch. And ultimately, they outplayed us in that fourth quarter.
2: Yeah, like you said, just there, the fourth quarter, you had three really solid quarters, had a big lead going into that fourth. What kind of unfolded, not in your team, but did the Southland Sharks just put a better performance in the fourth quarter?
4: Yeah, I think we picked up a couple fouls early in that fourth, and that allowed them to be extremely aggressive, and or maybe our guys were a little bit more passive defensively. Like, I know Jack was on four fouls quite early in that fourth, and they really went at him, and we weren't able to get to our double team as quickly as possible. And then I thought Asprey made a lot of good plays in the fourth too, just some one-on-one, some out of pick and roll, and we didn't really have any answers. And then offensively, we just kind of slowed down, which is something that we don't want to do at all. We want to play at an extremely fast pace, and probably got to do it. Yeah, watching back, probably got to do a little bit better job, trusting our bench a little bit more, and rotating guys through just to keep them fresh for that fourth quarter.
3: What's the new stadium like down there in Christchurch, and are the fans enjoying it?
4: No, I think it's, I'm here at the moment, but it's an elite facility, honestly. Like, I'll probably happily easily say it's probably the best one in New Zealand at the moment. Like, we've got 9 courts down here, access, damn near 24/7, feels like. And everything's brand new and shiny, so no, it's great. And then the fans have been showing up. Like, we've had some massive great attendance so far, and I know the boys love playing here and love training here. This is something new for us, being able to train on the courts we play on, and it's been a big step for the club. And I think the staff and facilities down here have been great to us.
2: Just leading on from that, with the facilities and Christchurch as a whole, do you think basketball in that part of the country is just elevating every single year?
4: Yeah, 100%. Like, I think not enough said about, like, what's happening at the grassroots level, and like, we have so many people volunteering their time, and it's cool having all now at one place. Like, we finish training and we can walk through to the community courts, and there's rep teams training and just people volunteering their time just to help the youth. And there's a lot of good stuff going on at Canterbury Basketball, and then at this high school level too.

0: like a lot of coaches and both the junior and senior level. So I think it's just, yeah, and everyone, it feels like everyone's just trying to help each other and help the kids and really grow the game down here.
1: Yeah, just on the growth of Canterbury basketball in particular, I look at one player who's been with the Rams for quite a while now, I feel like, and that's Walter Brown. He's absolutely at a new height, I feel like, this season, especially since coming back from UNLV. What has he proven to you this year as the type of player that he is?
0: Oh, I mean, yeah, to be honest with you, I think Walt's shown a lot of these glimpses, at least in the like in our training space and some of the games. And I think Walt's just such a competitor, like he just wants to win. And I think he, yeah, in other years he realised that we had other really talented players and he was happy to play like a role and fill a role. But I think he's been capable of this for the last couple of seasons, and just with our roster build.

0: expect that to continue. Like, he's been putting in a lot of work this past year at UNLV, but also in previous seasons, and I think it's just coming to light now.
1: Another guy that's been with the team for a few years, and he's obviously had some experience with the Breakers now as well, Taylor Britt. What's his leadership been like on this team this season?
0: Yeah, no, I think it's been great. Like, he's been dealing with some injuries throughout the practice weeks, and so just maintaining his load, and our strength and conditioning and performance team have done a great job with him. And but yeah, he's just complete competitor and great leader for us, both on and off the court. And real good example for our young guys. Like, not a guy who kind of was, I guess, at the top of the age group teams. He kind of just flew under the radar, and then his first New Zealand team he made was the Tall Blacks. And I think it's just a great example for our young guys. Just continue to put in the work when no one's watching, and really believe in your abilities. And it's someone that we talk to about young guys a lot, and it's a great example for our club.
2: Another player who also has flown under the radar for a number of years now, but most recently has been flourishing, is Jack Andrew. He must have been a big pickup for you guys in the offseason. How did you attack that offseason with Jack, and was he on the top of your priority list to bring him in for this year?
0: Yeah, I think he was on the top of a priority list for a lot of teams, and we were lucky enough to get his signature. And I think, he's going to grow from strength to strength. And it's super exciting having him on our team. And he's going to continue to get better. And I think, like, his perimeter game's developing and his confidence is developing each week. And someone that we're going to lean on a lot, both on the offensive and defensive end. And I'm really excited about the rest of the season, and also Jack's future going forward.
2: And is there any other players on the team maybe that are hiding in Rapid League, or any development players that you've seen in training that you just can instantly go, like, yeah, they're going to be here for a while in terms of, you know, this high level of New Zealand basketball that maybe some of the Basketball New Zealand fans don't even know yet?
0: Yeah, I don't want to list off the rest of the team, but to be honest with you, like, I think a lot of our young guys, like, I'll just talk about the older, the veteran young guys. I guess we've got, Jake Holmes, Ihaka, Mana Martin. Like, those are three guys that have put in a lot of work over the last, 2 to 3 years. And it's been really cool to see their growth. And we've lent on them a lot in these first couple of games. And, like, Mana Martin, for example, damn near won us a game on the road last week with his performance. And, and his first start was huge. And then I think Jake and Ihaka have been really solid for us on both ends. And those are guys that are going to have to play roles that continue out this year. Like, we're going to lean on them, and we're going to need them to be great. And I think it's been cool to see their development over the last 2-3 years and have this opportunity this season.
1: It's been a hot start to the season for you guys, 5-2 record. Are you happy with how the season's progressing so far?
0: Yeah, I think I was talking to someone earlier in the week, and they're like, oh, you guys are, it's a 1-2 matchup versus the Sharks. And I guess, like, during the flow of the season, you're not really looking at the standings too much. You're just more focused on your team and how you're developing. And I guess for us, it's been a massive focus on the defense and rebounding. Like, we're not quite there at the moment, and it's something that we're just going to chip away. And we know that by the time it comes July and August, hopefully those habits that we've built now are prevalent and help us win that championship.
1: It's now your second season as the head coach of the Rams. Do you feel more settled than last year?
0: Yeah, I think each round and each week you're learning new things and learning, having to bring in new players each year, like new imports. Like, you're just constantly learning, constantly adjusting. But I feel like I've got a lot of support with my assistant coaches. Like, I think these guys will be head coaches in the NZNBL in the next couple of years. And so I always feel like I've got really great support. And then obviously the upper management as well, having their backing, and always been able to lean on other coaches and even our playing roster, like, always communicating with them and seeing what we can do better as a team. Like, I think that's been a real strength of our unit, and just the collaborativeness between the players and the coaches. And that's something that we'll continue to do and hopefully grow our roster.
2: What was the transition like for you going from, a player on the Rams, not even, 3 years ago as an assistant under Judd, and now going to a head coach in the span of, 2.5 years? What was that transition like for you, and was it surprising?
0: Yeah, I guess it was a quick transition. Like, I got done playing it 2022, and I just started coaching some high school hoops down here, and just had a couple some trouble with my Achilles and couldn't quite get that back to where I wanted. And but I was really enjoying the coaching on the side, and that led to the assistant coaching role, and then learning a lot from Judd in that year. And Then he had to step away with the Tall Blacks. So,

0: I was lucky enough to get the opportunity to be the head coach, and it was more just trying to continue on what had been happening. Like, we'd won two championships, try to retain a lot of the core, and just build on, I guess, what we were trying to do from the previous year. And that's kind of been my mission at the moment. It's just like continue to build out, like continue what we did really well, but continue to add on where we need to continue to get better.
1: Do you ever miss playing?
0: No, I do, yeah. Like, I guess for me it was, I guess I'm lucky as, like, I'm the unluckiest, luckiest guy in a way. Like, my injury was, like, kind of, it wasn't just like one day, oh, you can't play basketball anymore. It was over kind of a 3-4 year period that I was, had this nagging injury. I guess I was at peace with it when it finally stopped playing. So it wasn't just like, oh, you can't play anymore. I guess I

0: cool to just help so many people try and improve upon their careers, but also just connect with new people and build strong relationships.
1: What did you learn as a player and as a coach alongside Judd Flavel, and what's he been like as a mentor for you?
0: Oh yeah, I mean, I couldn't explain on this podcast. Like, I guess for me, it's just someone that I can always tap into. Like, I guess if there's any questions or any problems, like, there's a lot of wisdom, and he's had a lot of experience coaching. So yeah, I guess can get on the phone with him or shoot him a message or send him a clip, and it's been great that he's always so responsive and so supportive. And I've been super lucky to have a lot of coaches, to be honest with you. Like, still keep in contact with a lot of my college coaches, and someone just walked in. Also my former coaches, like even my high school coaches, and Mark Dickle, Mike Fitchett. Like, I've had tremendous coaches that I've been able to learn from, and yeah, Judd's been a great resource for me over these past 2 years as a head coach.
1: You're also a part of the Tall Blacks coaching staff with Judd and Mike, like you just mentioned. How does that feel for you to be able to represent your country?
0: Joining the Tall Blacks coaching staff this past year has been, it's been a dream, to be honest. Like, it was something I'd set a goal for myself, I guess, when I started coaching. And for Judd to believe in me and be a part of that mix has been such a great experience. Like, going over to the Philippines and playing in Guam and then playing Aussie, and I guess being around that group, like, it's definitely a special connection there. Like, representing your country, there's no purer form in the sport. Just being able to, I guess, compete at that international stage has been cool, and learnt a lot over those couple of windows, and hopefully something that I can continue to do going into the future, and be a part of World Cups and Olympic journeys.
2: And just lastly from us, Quinn, you got a like you said earlier on in the interview, a two-game road trip in the Naki and against the Manawatu Jets. How do you prepare for an extended road trip like that?
0: Yeah, I guess, we're going to review this game and then, straight into the Jets first. And I guess also planning for the Ayers, just because we're not going to be able to get training time. So, the coaching staff, we're all over those scouts, and then just trying to put in, I guess, 2 days of good prep, and then we'll try and maximise recovery over that 24-hour window and be ready to compete on Sunday as well.
2: Well, thanks so much for jumping on the Fast Break podcast, Quinn. All the best for the rest of the Rams season, and hopefully you get 2 for 2 up in the old Naki this coming weekend.
0: I appreciate you guys. Thanks for having me on. Thank you.
3: 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What a goal.
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0: You're listening to the Fast Break podcast on Sport Nation with Finn and Will. Time to go around the Sells NBL as we do every episode. Of course, looking back at round six, some monstrous performances that will highly likely feature in the Fast Break podcast Sells NBL MVP for round six, Will. But some big,
1: well, they have
0: old
1: to.
0: Performances. Well, they do have to.
1: Yeah.
0: You know what? It's going to be tough because I think there was more than three very good games this round for multiple people.
1: Yeah, one specific guy balled out in two games and he's looking like a bucket down in Manawa too. But
0: a little bit of a hint, as it will.
1: Anyway, getting off, starting with the first game of the round on Wednesday night, the Franklin Bulls versus Manawa 2 Jets. The Jets got the dub in this one, 112 to 103.
0: Mm.
1: Some big performances all around from specific players. On the Bulls side, Jace Carter, 23 points, 9 rebounds. Carter Witt, 24 points and 13 assists. He's leading the league in assists, so there's no shock there.
0: No.
1: Probably the best passer in the league right now, I'd say.
0: Mm-hmm.
1: Cale Robinson, the local boy, had 21 points, 7 for 10, so nice and efficient. And then on the Jets side, Caden Sand, Finn James' favorite player.
0: What a player.
1: 35 points. Mr. Bouncy over here down in Manawa 2. Jamal Poplar, who's quickly becoming one of my favorite players. 29 points, 7 rebounds, and throwing dimes left, right, and center for 10 assists for him. Also, their new import, Isaiah Small. I think this was his first game with the team. He had 10 points and 14 rebounds. So looking like he could be an impact piece for them. And they've got Ty Webster coming to join this team as well, Finn. Corey Webster still finding his footing from that Achilles injury. The Jets are a team to watch out for in my books.
0: Yeah, scary, scary talented. Only thing that the Jets lack is a bit of depth, I think, compared to some other teams in the league.
1: Yeah.
0: But if you can have players like Sand, Poplar Jr., Isaiah Small might really fit into this league quite well. He's already showcasing he's going to be a pretty dominant guy on the boards. Then I think with Ty coming in as well, who is a proven good player,

0: If they have those guys playing upwards of 30 to 35 minutes a night and really performing on a nightly basis, could be a scary good team.
1: Lest I forget Keslow Evans as well.
0: Oh, he's been balling out this season. He's been balling out for sure. Should we move on, Will?
1: Go on.
0: Thursday night action. The Southland Sharks in the Shark Tank hosting the Auckland Tuatara. Tuatara were on the Southland road trip, some could say. They had the Otago Nuggets later in the round as well. But the Sharks did get up in this one 111-94. Man, the Sharks, they've won five in a row. This was their fourth win in a row. And they did beat the Rams last night, making it five in a row. Jonathan Yim is putting together a pretty saucy roster with Caleb Asbury and Keelan Boone back, along with Rylan Jones. These boys are looking like a pretty scary team, Will.
1: Yeah, you spoke about two of those guys right there. Their backcourt of imports, Rylan Jones, 27 points. Caleb Asbury, 28 points in this one. So both of them sharing the scoring load together. Sam Timmings as well, holding it down, down in the paint. 26 points, 15 rebounds. I believe he's top of the league or up there in rebounds per game. So well-rounded performance from those three. And then the Tuatara, not really any standouts. They had five players in double digits. No one above the 20-point mark. But, yeah, well-rounded performance from them. Unfortunately, falling short against the

0: player really turned out. I feel like that hasn't really happened this year. Obviously, we've had Dilling have some good games. Zach Riley has been really good. CJ's had some good games. Rob Lowe's had some good games. And Tommy V's had some good games. I've just named five players.
1: Yeah.
0: This is what I mean. A very well-rounded team.
1: Isaac Davidson yet to join the squad as well.
0: Sean Bairstow's been out since round one. This team could be scary good going into the playoffs. Just quietly, Will.
1: Just quietly. If we move on to the next game of the round, though, this was a nail-biter, close one. Tauranga Whai hosting the Manawatu Jets. The Whai falling in this one. 97 to the Jets, 99. One man and one man only was the workload behind the Tauranga Whai in this one. That was Tane Murray. 34 points for him, keeping them afloat in this one. But yeah, the Jets get the job done. And yet again, Jamal Poplar Jr., 36 points, 9 rebounds, 13 for 19 from the field. He is an absolute bucket in this league. And the import that we just mentioned before, another good game. So back-to-back good games start for the new import. Isaiah Small, 21 points, 10 rebounds, 8 for 12 from the field. So he's an efficient guy as well. And then Corey Webster, this was his first game back after that horrific Achilles injury last year. He finished with 11 points in limited minutes off the bench. Good efficiency, 4 assists as well. So obviously it's great to see a basketball legend back out there on the court. And a little spoiler alert, he will be on the podcast next week on the Fast Break podcast.
0: Stay tuned for that, team. You're not going to want to miss that chat with one of the greats of New Zealand basketball. But yeah, he'll be on next week. So stay tuned for that, team.
1: For sure.
0: We'll move on to the next game in the round. The Taranaki Airs playing the Wellington Saints. This was probably the least entertaining game of the round, some could say. Well, and this is no shade on either of the teams. It was just a pretty low-scoring affair and only really one standout from both the teams. The Airs did lose 71-81 to the Saints. So it was a decently close game. But one man on the Wellington Saints who has been firing on all cylinders all season long, Elijah Pepper. One of the best players that the NZNBL is probably have this year. He's probably up there, top five.
1: For sure.
0: Yeah, 100%.
1: Lead the league in scoring, I believe.
0: 29 points tonight for Elijah. Not the greatest efficiency. Must have been a pretty scrappy game down there.
1: Lots of defense, obviously, in this game.
0: Yeah.
1: Considering the low scoring mark there is there.
0: Yeah, but Elijah Pepper with 29 points, pretty good performance from the Aussie import. He's looking scary good. The Perth Wildcats got him for another few years as well. So, yeah, watch out if you're a Wildcats fan. He's having a pretty good offseason, as he did in NBL 1 last year.
1: For sure. If we move on to the next game of the round, though, the Otago Nuggets hosted the Tuatara on the second game of that Southland road trip for the Tuatara. Tuatara came out on top in this one, so they split their little roadie, 98-72. This was obviously the boy Tuatara revenge game against his former team, the Tuatara.
0: Why is it a revenge game?
1: I don't know. It's just a team he played for, don't you? Make it interesting, Finn. Come on now.
0: Cam Glidden, watch this.
1: He didn't really have much of an opportunity to shout, though, because he came off the bench in this one.
0: That was very surprising to me, Will.
1: Yeah, I wonder what's going on. We obviously caught up with Jeff Sparrow, their head coach, and he's seems to be one that's not short for words. Like, he will,
0: he'll be
1: not playing well, he'll put you on the bench. So that's kind of where my mind leans towards. I could be completely wrong. Maybe it was a strategic movement.
0: Doctor of defense, this guy's name is, remember?
1: Yeah.
0: We all know that now. And we did speak to him a little bit off the podcast as well, talked about he is defense first. And he said that boy Tolak, this is his words, not the greatest defender in the league. And he's trying to make him get better. So maybe he was like, boy, you're not playing good defense this training in the last week. You're going to have to come off the bench. Still led the scoring in the Otago Nuggets, to be fair, off
1: the
0: bench.
1: He did, with 13. That's how low scoring the Nuggets were.
0: Yeah, 72 points from the Nuggets. Not amazing. Tuatara.

0: player, but we know early on in the season that he obviously opted to come off the bench for the Tuatara, yeah, maybe to give other guys opportunities, being that he's later in his career, take more of a role model type of position on the team. Mm. But yeah, he's still doing his thing. Great shooter, 20 points. That's all you can ask for.
1: So wait, like last season he did start, and we say he's a good shooter. He shot like in the 20% for threes last year.
0: True.
1: But right, the thing with Tommy V, that man has a load of confidence.
0: Yeah.
1: And he's going to let it fly no matter what. And this season, ball's been going in hoop.
0: Yeah.
1: He's been playing some good basketball. He's got that weird little jump shot with his wrist. I don't know. Yeah. It's kind of funky, but hey, if it ain't broken, don't fix it. This is a proven winner. Been around the NZNBL, NBL 1, the NBL for a long, long time.
0: It just blows my mind how deep this team is. Like, just let's think for a second. Bairstow comes back from injury. He's starting, obviously.
1: Yeah.
0: So then off the bench, they're going to have Tommy V, Isaac Davidson, Dylan Wilkie, and Casey Iwani is probably their four guys off the bench. Team. That is an elite
1: starting
0: bench
1: lineup of Josh Dilling, Zach Riley, Sean Bairstow, Chris Johnson, and Rob Lowe. That's a very well-rounded team.
0: That nine-man rotation, which will probably be used in the playoffs.
1: And we'll see Josh Wiley use a little bit so here good and there too.
0: Yeah.
1: To be fair, for elite defensive purposes, very good. That team is, it runs very deep up here in Auckland.
0: Yeah.
1: And look, you're going to be very surprised if we don't see them near the top echelon when mm-hmm. it comes playoff time, Will.
0: 100%. If we move on to the next game of the round, though, this game of the round was an absolute...
1: Game of the round.
0: Yeah,
1: game of
0: hands
1: the round
0: down game of the round. The Sharks got up over the Rams 104-95.
1: In Christchurch.
0: In Christchurch. They were down this game.
1: Big.
0: In the fourth quarter, 35-13, they outscored the Rams to come back and win this one. So incredible fourth quarter comeback from the Sharks. For the Rams, Walter Brown had 32 points and 8 rebounds. He was a highlight for them.
1: I've spoken about this guy so many times this season, Will. Like so many times.
0: Yeah.
1: He has come back from UNLV looking like a completely different player to the one he once was last season.
0: Yeah.
1: He was always that defensive specialist, the athletic guy, can guard one probably through four, even five if you needed to. Was a decent scorer and really good in transition. We've seen a completely different version of Walter Brown this year. We've seen a man that can, one, has more confidence. He can put the ball on the floor. He's got way more speed and quickness to him than he once did, which I didn't think was possible because he was already very athletic at the time. He's shooting the lights out from three. Honestly, this guy could be in Tall Blacks contention come this camp. I'm genuinely serious.
0: Shout out to that coach that's unlocked all of these abilities.
1: UNLV, man. Did one year in college, and he genuinely has come back and looks so much better.
0: Yeah.
1: It's good to see, though, but, I mean, they lost the game.
0: They did. From yet again, the same three names that we're going to be seeing a lot of from the Sharks. Caleb Asbury, 33 points, 11 for 16.
1: Yeah, this guy's a weapon.
0: Absolute bucket. Ryland Jones again as well with 19 points and 10 assists. And then the big man, Sam Timmings, was 22 points and 10 rebounds. Those three guys are holding it down there in Southland. And then you've got Keelan Boone, who hasn't been as impressive as last year, not at all. Coming off the bench, but I feel as though he's still not at 100%.
1: Oh, definitely.
0: Still
1: not
0: coming back from injury. If we can get the Keelan Boone we had last year joining these three, and the Sharks are on a 5-game win streak, I know we're talking up a lot of teams here, but this team is for sure
1: just
0: one to watch.
1: Just on the Sharks team, Will, no Max Darling, still out with injury.
0: Oh, I forgot that.
1: And there's one more player as well, Tobias Cameron.
0: Oh, my
1: God. Still
0: gosh.
1: Playing over in the British Basketball League. He's in the grand final. So that'll be done in the coming week or so. Those two returning adds even more depth to this basketball team that is already on a 5-game win streak.
0: Yep.
1: Very impressive.
0: Tukaho Cooper,
1: what Jonathan
0: Yim, as well.
1: What they're doing down in Southland.
0: Yeah.
1: Hey, look, we spoke to Jonathan a few weeks ago. They fell short in the final against the Saints last year.
0: They're
1: running
0: not
1: it back.
0: Do it again.
1: They're running it back with a pretty similar lineup with Ryland Jones added, Max Darling added, Tobias Cameron added, and they got 5 wins in a row with 2 key pieces missing. They're going to be a scary good team come back into the season.
0: With all of these players still yet to join teams, like you just mentioned, for the Sharks, for the Tuatara, there's a lot of talent still yet to come to this league.
1: Oh, yeah.
0: And the games are only going to get more entertaining, more competitive. Playoff basketball this year in the Souths NBL is going to be something to behold.
1: The greatest thing that is happening with this league right now is that every time a game is played, I find it so hard to predict who's going to win.
0: Yeah.
1: Hawke's Bay were 0-6 to start the year, but now they're getting wins out of nowhere. You have the likes of, well, I mean, we're going to go into this game right now, the last game of the round.
0: Let's get into this one.
1: Giants, 96. Hawks, 102. Giants are struggling a little bit, only have that one important Amy Lukkanen. But if we do go over this game, still pretty high-scoring affair. Cruz Perrin-Hunt with 22 points, Amy Lukkanen with 21.
0: Lukanen was 7 for 8 in the

0: game as well.
1: Good game from Emi Lukanen. But Keanu Rasmussen, a player that Will and I have spoken so highly on for a couple years now as well. Like what he was doing for Hawke's Bay, I think it was two seasons ago, was remarkable at his young age. Got that Tall Blacks call up as well in the most recent camp. Finished with 39 points, 6 boards, 5 assists, 15 of 22 from the field. What a performance from the young man. Like
2: playing, we'll be talking about him later in this podcast.
1: Honestly, this guy is an absolute weapon. Shout out Keanu Rasmussen. But now that the Hawks are actually getting it together, Dan Greeter's looked excellent as well this year. Yep. Jackson Ball, before he goes to college, has been a really key piece for this Hawke's Bay team as well. But what a game from Keanu Rasmussen. It'll be pretty soon.
2: Yeah.
1: But
2: I don't think he played in this one.
1: Nah, he did.
2: He did, yeah.
1: He did play. But Keanu Rasmussen, what a game. And look.
2: He's a tall black
1: again,
2: for sure.
1: This is another player that we'll probably see once again. I mean, he got a few caps in that last camp against the Guam and the Philippines. They're coming back to New Zealand, obviously, not too far away. I'll be very surprised if Judd doesn't pick him again.
2: I agree. Some great performances this round. We'll go over them again when we get into the Fast Break Podcast MVP at the end of the show. But yeah, we're going to have a quick break now and we'll be back with some NBA playoff action.
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0: Yeah, we are going through a fuel crisis, but a fuel crisis is a bit like a beer crisis. 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
0: on.
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2: Welcome back into the Fast Break podcast on Sport Nation with Finn and Will. NBA playoffs, I say it every single episode since we've been covering the NBA playoffs. It's absolutely booming. But we've also had the MVP announced, and it's a snooze fest. For all your Thunder fans, you're happy again. Shai Gilgeous-Alexander goes back-to-back, and I am bored.
3: Yeah, this guy is slowly etching himself in history. Back-to-back MVP now. Got the finals MVP in the chip last season. It's looking like that could be the same again this year. When was the last player who won in back-to-back seasons, won both MVPs, both NBA finals, and both finals MVPs?
2: Has it ever been done?
3: I don't know if it's ever been done, but that's looking like a very likely possibility.
2: It definitely is. I'm just kind of bored, though. I feel like Wemby was low-key. I thought Wemby was going to win it.
3: Really?
2: I haven't seen the votes yet. They haven't been. I don't know if they've
3: I think you've got to give it to Shai, as much as we hate him. I mean,
2: I don't hate Shai. I don't hate Shai. That is a very strong word.
3: I dislike Shai Gilgeous-Alexander, the foul beta he is.
2: I don't even know if I dislike him. I think there's just a sense of frustration every time I watch him play basketball with the Oklahoma City Thunder. Obviously, he leads the league in scoring most, like the last 2 years, I'm pretty sure. I think he probably led it again this year.
3: It was Luka
2: with the 65 game threshold. Yep. Luka didn't qualify in the end, did he? Or did he just qualify?
3: He was one game short, I believe. But yeah.
2: I don't know.
3: Points per game wise, he was above 30. He was top five for sure.
2: I really had this vision that Wemby was leading the race for a chunk of the season as well, because, you know, he came to that press conference and said, there is two sides of the game of basketball. And, well, that actually ended up kind of going
3: to be fair. Shai's not a bad defender, though.
2: No, he's not. Don't get me wrong. I think Shai's a good defender. But yeah. I think Wemby, first of all, he won the DPOY, obviously. Until that man retires, I'll be very surprised if we see anyone else win it, because he's 7 foot bloody five.
3: You know, I had that opinion as well.
2: The
3: playoff basketball
2: realm. We'll get into that.
3: There's a man named Asar Thompson who plays for the Detroit Pistons. This might be a bold take. And of course, Wemby has got to be the odds-on favorite for the rest of his career, like you said, Finn. But if there's anybody to combat him, I think Asar Thompson is the man to do it. This guy is what Wemby brings in interior defense. Asar Thompson is the best perimeter defender in this league. So there, I said it.
2: You know what's giving me? You remember Marcus Smart won DPOY like a few years ago?
3: Yeah.
2: It's giving me those vibes.
3: He's better than Marcus Smart by a landslide. You watch this guy in this Cavs series. He's being put on Donovan Mitchell, James Harden, absolutely locking them up. He's getting multiple steals a game, multiple blocks a game. He had that crazy two-hand block the other day. I forgot who it was on, but he is just a freak of nature. Like, athletically, him and his brother, Amen. I think Asar is slightly better defender than Amen, and Amen's got slightly more of an offensive game. But the two of them are both just freaks of nature.
2: Oh,
3: for sure.
2: They're probably some of the most giftedly, athletically, and physical specimens I've seen in the NBA in recent times.
3: Yeah.
2: But like you said, the only issue is no bag.
3: Yeah.
2: No bag. Well, I mean, they have a little bit of a bag.
3: That doesn't go into the DPOY, though.
2: They cannot score the ball that well, though.
3: Amen's getting better.
2: He's not a good offensive player.
3: Asar's not, no.
2: He had a three that was after the buzzer, and I was shocked.
3: Yeah, no, he's like a 25% three-point shooter. Amen's in the 30s, I believe, and he's a good playmaker. He definitely brings more on offense. But again, none of that matters when it comes to the DPOY award. Yeah, that's all defense.
2: Some of the fastest players in the league right now.
3: This. And-

0: I think they are the fastest.
1: It's actually crazy. They're so similar.
0: Yeah.
1: Yeah. I saw a theory. Like, Eamon is kind of like the crash out of the twins. Like, he, like, you know, gets into fights a little bit and stuff. And Saw's a bit more chill.
0: Yeah.
1: In this playoff series, Saw's really been getting into it with the players.
0: They reckon.
1: And someone was like, nah, they switch players. switch people. Like, Eamon's been playing.
0: Hey, who would know? Honestly.
1: Hey, you know what? It's giving me vibes to that theory that it was either Marcus or Markeith Morris was playing for their brother.
0: Oh, I remember.
1: Do you remember that? Because they literally have the same tattoos and everything. Like, yeah. Someone actually thought they switched and they never, like, no one ever proved it.
0: Bit of a sidetrack, but yeah. Well, since we've already gone there, I guess we'll talk about that series, the Cavs versus the Pistons.
1: Game seven
0: today.
1: We'll be done by now.
0: Yeah, we'll be done by the time you're watching this. Predictions, Finn?
1: It's in Detroit.
0: Yeah.
1: Who won game six?
0: The Pistons.
1: Momentum going into the last game. I think they... Oh, that's tough. I'm surprised the Cavs have actually made it this far, if I'm honest with you.
0: Yeah, I was surprised when they went up... the Pistons were up 2-0 in the series. Cavs won three straight.
1: Yeah.
0: They got 3-2.
1: That was surprising.
0: And then the Pistons saved their playoff chances in the last game. I've been saying it since day dot. I'm going to stick with my guns. I think the Pistons win this game today in game seven and book their spot in the

0: some big games. He's had a couple poor performances, most notably when Asaw Thompson is guarding him. And James Harden, I'm obviously vintage not a fan of moments. Him. Vintage in some moments, but he's a proven playoff dipper. Probably the biggest playoff dipper of all time, in my opinion.
1: What?
0: Sorry,
1: that's
0: Finn.
1: Crazy. But, I'm not that big as James Harden.
0: That's true.
1: Yeah, okay. Fair enough. I think the Pistons get it done today at home.
0: And Cade Cunningham.
1: Cade. It's a shame Jalen Duren's just hidden. They go with Paul Reed in the clutch now.
0: That's crazy.
1: And they have a good team. But look, if you look into the conference finals, the Knicks are in red hot form, sweeping the Sixers. They're going to have all this time off. I think whatever team wins tonight, I think the Knicks, considering the form they're actually in right now, I reckon they go through.
0: Okay, fair. But I'm sticking with my boys, the Pistons.
1: Go all the way.
0: I think they win game. I'm going to look like an idiot if they don't even win game seven today against the Cavs. But I think they win game seven today. And I think they beat the Knicks in the conference finals.
1: Wow, okay.
0: I've got the Pistons going to the NBA finals. And then if we gaze over to the Western Conference, then
1: Thunder sweep the Lakers.
0: Yeah, I think we probably covered that in the last episode that happened so long ago.
1: Was it that long? Was it not just last week?
0: Who knows?
1: Jeez, I can't even remember. But
0: the Spurs have booked their spot, though. They beat the Wolves
1: in six.
0: Wemby having his way with all of those Wolves players. What are your thoughts for that conference finals matchup?
1: Look, see, this one, far more entertaining, Will. And it's because, like, everyone obviously had Thunder Spurs probably making the conference finals. I mean, I did. I mean, it's the first and second seed in the Western Conference. You would expect them to go all the way through. That's where we are. The Thunder have, well, I mean, they haven't lost a playoff game.
0: No.
1: They're 8-0. Spurs obviously got it done as well. Closer in the Wolves series than I probably would have expected. But the one thing the Spurs have had this whole season is the Thunder's number.
0: They have.
1: They lost one game, I think, against them. And I don't even know if either team was fully healthy that game. So it's almost redundant. But NBA Cup semifinal, I think they beat them. That was big. It's a big game. Wemby versus Chet. We all know how that's going to go.
0: Number.
1: Wemby's got Chet's number.
0: Easy.
1: This is going to be an excellent series. Steph Castle, 32 points and like 11 boards in the last game. He's looking like an absolute weapon. The Spurs are deep as well. They got a lot of good players, as are the Thunder. This is going to be a really entertaining series. But I'm a big Wemby fan. Probably why I'm a little bit salty that he didn't win MVP. I think the Spurs can get it done. I think it'd be really cool for the franchise. One, to upset the Thunder. Thunder fans really piss me off as well, so it'd be great. I think the Spurs...
0: Any in specific that you want to call out?
1: None at all. Spurs can go through, and I think if they can get a chip in their first... the first chip they've had since like this whole new rebuild stage. Obviously, they were very dominant early 2000s, 2010s as well. I mean, starts Wemby's legacy off with a boom.
0: Yeah. I dislike the Oklahoma City Thunder and Shai Gilgeous-Alexander, as
1: great
0: I made
1: word
0: clear.
1: That, dislike.
0: But there's one team I dislike even more because they knocked out my Pookie Bears, the Portland Trail
1: Blazers. Oh, my God.
0: And that is the San Antonio Spurs. Do not like them. They're a bunch of complainers. So I would actually...
1: Oh, the Thunder aren't complainers.
0: They are, but they didn't beat the Blazers, so...
1: Oh, my God.
0: I actually think the Thunder are going to win this series.
1: In how many games?
0: I think they win in six. I don't think this even goes to seven.
1: This goes to seven. And I think 100% it goes to seven.
0: I just think their playoff experience, they won the chip last season. The Spurs don't have anywhere near the wealth of experience. If the Wolves can get two games against the Spurs, then the Thunder are getting more than two games. And I don't know. I just think... They get the job done. They're more deep. They more well-rounded. The Spurs got Wemby, but I mean, Chet can. He's not going to be able to contain Wemby. Obviously,
1: no,
0: not even.

0: Okay. It's good to know.
1: That's what I believe.
0: Well, if we go, do look forward to the finals. That's a long way away. But I have the Knicks going through. First of all, I love their fan base. I think they are hilarious. We've got
1: different finals. Yeah.
0: Yeah, you've got the Pistons going through and the Thunder.
1: Yeah.
0: And I've got the Knicks and the Spurs. And I reckon the Spurs get it done.
1: You reckon the Spurs win a trip?
0: Imagine Wemby versus Cat.
1: Well, yes. The Spurs would destroy the Knicks.
0: I don't know, destroy. The Knicks, you know, I always say I don't trust them in playoff time. They've been far more impressive than I would have expected.
1: I think the Pistons this year are the Indiana Pacers of last year. And I truly do believe, in my heart of hearts, that if Tyrese Haliburton didn't tear his Achilles in Game 7 of the Finals last year, the Indiana Pacers would be in NBA champions right now.
0: Really?
1: I think they were on track to win that game.
0: I mean, Haliburton
1: was cooking. And I think the Pistons are going to have a fairy tale run. And I think they're going to face the Thunder in the NBA Finals. And I think Jalen Duren is going to finally find whatever he's been looking for. And he's gonna lock up Chet Holmgren. He's going to body him, Cade and him in the pick and roll. Oh, I envision it. Cade Cunningham lifting that NBA Finals MVP.
0: Wow.
1: That's my prediction.
0: And the Pistons, turnaround for the Pistons franchise will be complete.
1: Yeah.
0: We watch with interest.
1: We do.
0: I love the NBA playoffs. Fast Break Podcast MVP right after this.
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1: It's Lillard. 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

0: You're listening to the Fast Break podcast on Sport Nation with Finn and Will. Time for the thing that you are all waiting for. The
1: every
0: very
1: week.
0: Top of the episode. Everybody skips here to find out what Will and I's MVP 1, 2, and 3 for the latest round in the Sales NBL was. And we had some monstrous performances, as you saw in the round 6 recap. This was actually quite a little bit harder than we thought to pick. And someone could have featured on here twice, but that'd be a little bit cheating.
1: Yeah. Starting off in third place, we just spoke about him a little bit with Quinn in the interview. Caleb Asbury for the Southland Sharks. He kind of took over in that fourth quarter for the Sharks. ISO possessions, setting up his teammates. He was doing it all for them, leading them to the win over the Rams. 33 points, 11 for 16 from the field. He's an absolute bucket. Arguably the best import point guard in this league this season so far, and doing big things down there for the Southland Sharks. He comes in at third place.
0: Very good performance, third season with Southland, and I feel like he was the main reason why they went on such a big run in the fourth quarter. So you had to put it in there, not only for his really good performance, but leading a pretty damn good comeback for the 100%. Southland Sharks.
1: Who came in second, Finn?
0: Second place, he could have featured on here twice, potentially. Yep. Down in the Manawatu Jets, they obviously got two wins in this round as well. So very good for the Jets, who could be a very sneaky team going forward in the NZNBL. But this is, of course, import big man Jamal Poplar Jr. And his game against the Fi, although I won't discredit him for the game against the Bulls, he was very good there too. But you could argue he was a little bit more dominant in the game against the Fi. 36 points, 9 boards, 13 of 19 from the field, Will. A very good performance from the big man from the Manawatu region.
1: Yeah, in that other game, like you said, 29, 7, and 10. So
0: yeah,
1: we could have chosen either or. We went with this one. But yeah, second place for him. That's second or third time I think he's featured on this MVP
0: ranking.
1: I've
0: definitely seen him before, Will.
1: When we do our points update, he's going to be in there for sure. But yeah. Coming in at first place this week as the Fast Break podcast, round 6 MVP, we have none other than the young gun from the Hawke's Bay Hawks, Keanu Rasmussen. Absolutely lit it up against the Giants, leading them to a big win with 39 points, 6 rebounds, and 5 assists. 15 for 22 from the field. Absolute bucket. Left, right, and center. Got the job done for them. And he comes in at number one as the Fast Break Podcast MVP this week.
0: Well deserved for Keanu Rasmussen. I can't wait to see who joins him next week for round 7. We'll see you next week.

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1: 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They kick things off nice and early. Lot number two will be their first lot to go under the hammer there online. 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The Box Seat for the next 60 minutes. It's action-packed. Here's what's coming up. Seat tonight. Matthew Williamson joins us after a strong few days in the sulky. Axl Rose getting the job done and Chicago Sky landing an Uncut Gems feature and more success through the week. Then Tim Williams joins us after Iron Brigade produced the upset and the Uncut Gems gelding an Entire's classic. We'll put Ollie Gregory in the hot seat. Quick questions, no hiding. And we revisit the Winton inquiry that everyone is talking about and where things sit now. Then Quick Hitch fires up, country championship timing, New Zealand and the Inter-Dominions, and the early season two-year-old Group 1s all on the table. And in our feature preview, Group 1 racing at Addington and feature action from Alexandra Park. That's all coming up on The Box Seat. Yes, there it is. Action-packed show ahead for you. Looking forward to chatting to Matty Williamson, a man who's well and truly in form, as well as Tim Williams. The race, I know we're a wee way out from the end of the season, but there'll be plenty of chatter around that premiership chase, and he'll be a big part of that with Team Stonewall. More on that very shortly. Last week's highlights, here they are.
2: Beware the storm, a length in front. Nella Keenan keeps coming. Beware the storm, and Nella Keenan. Beware the storm, kicks and wins. It's Jamal on the outside of Forever Mickey, then Son of a Mystery. Jamal just has to get a little anxious in the end. He's going to win it. There's a half a million in the bank. Bring on next week. 100 to go, Larsa. Better with Bling's coming at him with the baldy face. Better with Bling on the outside of Larsa. Better with Bling, Larsa. Here's the first. The Bling got up. Sideshow Bruce, Iron Brigade's gone to him. Iron Brigade hit the front from Sideshow Bruce and Iron Brigade. Iron Brigade beat Sideshow Bruce. It's one over the line, the leader. Rock Lobster, the big danger. Fiery Bandito, the middle. Rock Lobster comes over the top and hits the front. It's Rock Lobster, and the Lobster's home again. Chicago Sky, 100 metres to go. Swept up and swept past. Ruby Rowe runs on in vain, but it's Chicago Sky. Axl Rose, the leader. Didn't Die's flying, but he's running out of time. Axl Rose leads from Didn't Die. Axl Rose. Axl Rose will beat Didn't Die.
3: Hillbilly. Hillbilly goes back-to-back strongly here. Emily Johnson gets her 50th New Zealand success too with that win. Coming through, Utah Blaze. Utah Blaze and the Magic Man home. Needs the post, I can too. He finds the post, gets the win by 3/4. Zachary Butcher, great.

0: though. Caitlin down the outside at the front. Regal Summit got through. Time for victory late, but Caitlin's too good in the end. Caitlin won it. It's Cherish Me at the 100 metres, holding off Crunched and then Bella Chow. Cherish Me, the leader from a brave Crunched. It's going to be the same Quinella as the last heat, and Cherish Me, Cherish Me beats on Crunched.
1: Yes, a horse in the back end of the highlights package there. Cherish Me looks to have a fair bit of potential. Looking forward to seeing her and the feature races come the back end of the season. With Brecon Farms, welcome once again to the box seat. Welcome to our team, Greg O'Connor and Brittany Graham. Britt, how are you handling your second winter here in Christchurch? We're not winter yet.
2: It's getting a little chilly though, isn't it, Matt? Looking forward to the next couple of weeks before it gets serious, and maybe Greg and I might be able to bounce away to Queensland for a couple of weeks to escape it. But all things being equal, it's been another busy week in harness racing, hasn't it? And I thoroughly enjoyed Friday night, a great cross-section of success, but this was certainly the highlight for mine in the Canterbury Plains Challenge final, with Better With Bling arriving in the nick of time to take out that $40,000 fee. Of course, Jesse Wetterall, his biggest training success, a horse that he co-owns and co-bred. Only started racing at five, this horse, but has certainly made up for things and is having a wonderful season as now a 10-year-old. 25 runs last year. He's already had 14 runs this year. And I did a count up, 7 starts in the last 4 and a bit weeks. So I guess that's what that series is all about, rewarding horses that start week in, week out and keep our racing product going through the winter. So he's certainly earned himself a winter, hopefully successful run once more. He's doing a wonderful job. And so I think a real highlight of what our industry can achieve for people.
1: And you saw the emotion from him after the race. He looked $1 million, did Better With Bling, and a cheeky wee $20,000 dropping in the back pocket. Not too bad, Greg O'Connor. Great racing there on Friday at Addington.
3: Yeah, it was, Matthew. Hi to you, hi to Brittany. I could nearly have made that my best as well, and I caught up with Jesse picking up his winning photograph at Race Images. I hope that Blim and AJ Berry gave him a discount, but congratulations to him and his uncle. That was magnificent.
1: Speaking of AJ Berry, would have made a quid off this.
3: 400-plus owners. I confirmed that today with Nigel Armstrong. Isn't she just doing a job? Rock Lobster picked up a very brave one-over delight. Fiery Bandito went a great race too, but that is her sixth win this year. She's honing in on $100,000 for the season as well. She's really developed into something quite special because, guys, we all know that, as described by John Dunn, she was a little bit ratty and a little bit erratic, but they just love her. And the big group that piled into the winning owners bar, Addington just about went into receivership after that. It was a special win, and Nigel and Brenda do such a magnificent job. They get all of these people involved, and I think it's a pretty cool thing. And when you're thinking of owners that wouldn't normally be involved on a horse that can win on a premier night, you're giving them that experience.
1: What we should do is, any people out the door, AJ Berry covers their beverages. How does that sound?
3: Yeah, good luck with
1: that.
3: In
1: the winners' bar. Mm. Speaking of winners, Chicago Sky just proved the depth of the Southern Mares races. These horses have been running around for the last couple of months in really tough races in terms of the times that they've been running. They just go hammer and tong right from the start, and they've come to the Addington Raceway and that form stacked up. First four horses home were all in those Southern races. First three of them Southern mares: Chicago Sky, Ruby Rowe and Just Like Jagger. And Letra King was fourth, and she'd of course been running around in those races in the South as well. So just proves that mile racing, Brittany, I guess it's a little bit like when horses go to Menangle. They have three or four runs there for one reason or another. It just hardens them up.
2: I guess it's a bit of a case of sink or swim, isn't it? Some horses deal with it, some horses don't, but those who do manage to deal with it, it really does seem to bring them on in regards to their future racing. So we've long said, well, for the last couple of years at least, what's the difference between the Aussie horses and the Kiwi horses at the moment at that high level? Maybe it is the hard racing, so maybe we'll see it change a little bit, trainers' plans going forward. Maybe they might race a little more.
1: Yep, well, the man who had the best seat in the house and behind Chicago Sky and had a pretty decent week all around, Matty Williamson.
0: 29 won the third quarter, leader Axel Rose, Almighty sticks on.

0: to get better and better as well, the son of On Solitaire.
1: And Matty Williamson joins us here on the box seat. Matty, you just sort of get the impression that if he had something to go with him up the straight there, he would have been even more impressive.
2: Yeah, well, we hope that. That if one had got a bit closer, he could fight off. But the second horse flew home, so it was good that it was a wee way off us when we straightened up. But I was still really happy with his run.
3: Hey, Matty, congratulations. Work in progress. That's how you've described this horse. Goes to Addington again this week. What you're getting out of him in this campaign is somewhat of a bonus. Is that how you're seeing it?
2: Yeah, well, we were pretty kind to him last prep and, we sort of had, sights set on this season being a bigger one for him. And, already things are starting to take shape a bit. And he's going to be a horse that continues to get better. He still races very greenly, like he's still pretty green in the early part of the race and even probably up the straight. But there's raw ability there, and it's just a matter of, nurturing him his way through to, seeing the best version.
3: What's his best attribute, mate? Is he quick for a trotter? Is he giving the impression he'll stay a bit?
2: I always thought the one thing he lacked was speed, but he's last couple of runs he started to really show some good speed too. So no, he's just an all round nice horse, and just up to him now, just how far he develops.
3: All right, he's $1.75 on Friday night in the Peninsula Beachfront, race number one. Great to see Chicago Sky get that win at Addington Raceway. Obviously went super in the Neverly R final and the Oaks, and the guys just talking about these horses becoming hardened to this type of racing, and down your way, particularly around the circuits of Invercargill and the likes, this is making these horses a lot more race fit, if you like, and she showed that again on Friday night.
2: Yeah, they're doing a lot of good series at the moment, especially in the south for those mares like the Southern Bow, etc. And these mares have been copping a lot of hard racing. I've been lucky enough to be driving Hayley Jacker and raced against her a few times and beating her home, so it was good to get in the hot seat behind her. And she went sensational the other night.
4: You sure did, Matty. Part of a great night for you. Congratulations on that. I think you've only had the two drives on Chicago Sky now. One when she was placed in the Oaks and there again on Friday night. She looked the winner a little way from home, which is probably somewhat surprising to say considering she had some work to do. But even late in the piece, was it maybe a little easier than the margins suggested?
2: Yeah, that's always the case a wee bit with her. Brent Barclay obviously is generally the pilot with her, and he's always warned me a bit about not getting to the front too early because she knocks up, and obviously racing against her, it's been a characteristic I've seen as well. So she sort of swished on them very fast and then got by them and started to have a wee goof and look around. But there's some real raw talent there. It's just a matter of her fully developing the click and on part.
4: She's clearly been well nurtured by John and Katrina Price. Do you know what their initial plans are with her? And I guess the back end of the year could be pretty fruitful if she continues on this way.
2: Yeah, she was going for a spell now, so for how long, I'm not too sure, but she went to the paddock after that run, so yeah, they'll be aiming at November and those types of things, no doubt.
1: Matty, it was a good week all round. You brought Master McGugan up here to Addington. Are you going to bring him back again this Friday night? Talk to us about this horse. He looks a pretty handy customer.
2: Yeah, he's a lovely wee horse. He's just continued to develop this prep. He's always had nice manners and a nice gait, and he just threw the toys out a wee bit his first start. That was very uncharacteristic for him. He'd been so professional in all his trials and everything like that leading in, and then he did a heap wrong, and so he made a heap of changes on the back of that, and went to the trials. He was really good, and then obviously he was well-oiled Wednesday night.
1: Right, in terms of this week, Matty, you look to have some decent chances at Addington. What are you kind of making of Princess Sadie at the moment?
2: Yeah, sadly, she's the one probably going through the motions of the team a little bit. The one thing I would say, the shorter distance will help her this week, and she's got quite a good draw for her. She's probably the one that's just failing to fire a wee bit, and I can't really put my finger on why, so we continue to make a few wee changes at home, so I'm hoping that that'll help.
1: You get to have another steer behind Rada, who's a big brute, and you've got Always Dreaming in the country championship final. They look a couple of decent each-way players.
2: Yeah, especially Rada, is it? I thought his run the other day was really good. He just got a bit flat-footed off the back and then found the line good, and he's back in grade in that field he's in, so, and off the unruly. So I thought he'd be very hard to beat. Always dreaming.

0: a best version of him would be up to running in the money, but it's a very strong race, so he'll need to be at his best.
1: Yeah, it looks a cracker, that one. We've also just got a little race for you, Matty, to be mindful of. Both you and John Dunn are currently sitting on 497 trotting wins, so maybe just keep that in the back of your mind for the next couple of weeks.
0: Oh, yeah, thanks. No, I'd love to beat John at something, so that'd be great. But, yeah, he's driving a lot of good trotters at the moment, Johnny, so we'll see how we go.
1: All right, good luck Friday. Thanks for joining us, Matty.
0: No, thanks very much.
1: Interesting stat that. A.G. Hurley, 807 trotting wins. Maury Mack, 700. Blair's 667. Ricky's 616. And Matty and Johnny are the next best. I mean, you consider Matty's driven 1,300 winners and almost 500 of them trotters. Pretty decent guy.
2: Yeah, stat me up, Steve. Geez, you've been doing your work.
1: Keep
2: there,
1: up
2: brother.
1: With you two.
2: It's hard to
1: believe.
2: What
1: did you say when you first? What did she say when she first arrived to New Zealand?
2: I'm
1: she
2: a nerd.
1: Was a stat nerd.
2: Yes, absolutely. Hey, speaking of not being a nerd, but Matthew Williamson and the ability of him to train a racehorse. I know he's got breeding, and I know he's got a lot of good stock in that, but he's doing a magic job. And it must be difficult, Brittany, juggling the driving initially, where that's what he was renowned for, and the training, because the opportunities mean that often he has to drive his own horses.
3: And the travel as well, something that I admire about all of those based down south and, you know, not necessarily always having meetings in the backyard. Well, that's certainly the case for the Williamsons there in Oamaru. I know they're central somewhat, but when you either head south for those

0: Yeah, and I had a lot of last week's show with this and something we'll talk about later on. The emails blew up. Took him 4 days to work through them, he said.
1: Yeah, it's a good comp though, and it's a pretty easy one to enter. Obviously got the chocolates, has captured quite a few fans out there by what he's doing on the track, and yeah, good on our team providing us with some gear to replicate that.

0: For me.
1: Jelly tip you? Right.
0: What about yourself?
2: Just a bit of almond gold.
0: Okay.
2: Jelly tip.
0: So good, it's my favourite thing about New Zealand.
1: Oh, do you not have that in Australia?
0: No.
2: You obviously don't like New Zealand very much. If you're
0: no,
2: eating
0: really
2: chocolate,
0: chocolate
2: is the most joyous thing that you're going through. Is
0: I do really like chocolate.
2: On my own. Brit scoffing a block of jelly tip after doing the box seat
1: with
2: us.
1: I have to let you in on something here. She brought in a half a cake of it for Friday Night Lights.
2: Oh, so you've been on the jelly tip.
1: Do you know what I said? No. I said, I'm not touching that. I understand how big a fan you are. So, and she took the whole lot. Took the whole lot home. Probably ate it on the way home. I don't know.
0: You can only ask once.
2: Let's move on. Tim Williams.
3: The Brigade is after him, though. Iron Brigade only two lengths away from Bruntwood Brigade. Getting through Harrison John. Sideshow Bruce in front. Iron Brigade runs a big race. Then Harrison John. Sideshow Bruce. Iron Brigade's gone to him. Iron Brigade hit the front from Sideshow Bruce and Iron Brigade. Iron Brigade beat Sideshow Bruce and Harrison John.
4: And this one for Team Stonewall.
5: That was perfect. I thought we'd be able to speed early. And, you know, it's been a while since this fella's seen the gate. And it was probably the only question mark, but you know, he relaxed nice, and like you say, we didn't have to do too much early, just lobbed a nice spot, and it worked out really good. Everywhere we went, it just turned out real good for him.
2: Tim Williams with us. Tim, are you're a chocolate man at all?
6: No, I can't say I am, sorry Matthew.
2: You've actually had a steer behind got the chocolates though.
6: Yeah, I've been lucky enough. Before he went up to Auckland, filled in for John that night, so yeah, it looks like it might be the only go I might get unless John gets a suspension.
1: Timmy, congratulations on an uncut gem, second in that section for you with Iron Brigade. The couple of runs at Addington Raceway lately have suggested he can make his way all the way through to open company, if you like, because the horse he ran down on Friday night's no slouch.
6: No, that's right, Greg. You know, credit to the horse. He's done a super job at his last four or five starts. He's really turned into Mr. Consistent, and you know, he's got plenty of options when you drive him. He's very versatile, and you know, seems to have a lot of bottom to him. And as you see up the straight there the other night, the further we went, the better he got.
1: So the 3200 metres in the Hydroflow New Zealand Country Championship final should be right up his alley, plus the fact you get a start over your major rivals. Will it be a case of ensuring that you get in front of him? He sits at around the second line of betting, around $6.
6: Yeah, for sure. Obviously, hopefully the 20-metre difference between us and those back markers is enough, because like you say, it's a really smart field, and you know, the form that's tough, and Franco Sinatra have been in over the summer. It's you know, they're pretty smart customers, just to mention a few, but like you say, it's a really smart field from head to toe.
0: He was super last week, Iron Brigade, Tim. I watched the replay back a couple of times and he looked to travel really strongly, which made me head a little further back in his form to make sure that he'll settle over the 2 miles, but prior, he's really gone to sleep. So is he that kind of horse? He can kind of be adaptable to whatever's going to transpire. And just on the 2 mile factor, how do you think he'll handle it?
6: Yeah, look, I think he will handle the 2 mile, Brit. He's obviously had had one go at Meffin over the 3,000 and run a good second to his younger brother that day. So I think it might have just been a case of being back behind the mobile the other night. He was actually pretty good early, just you know, from the 1,000, he probably travelled a little stronger than he needed to, but you know, I wouldn't say it was over the top by any stretch either. So, you know, back to the stand, I think, is the big thing for him settling. Once he steps and can jump on a helmet, he'll, you know, I've got no doubts he should fall asleep and make my job a little bit easier.
0: That's one of the features as part of a massive Friday night. $200,000 goes on the line in the size stakes for the 3-year-old colts and geldings. Clearly, Jamel, as if he wasn't already, is now certainly the horse to beat after the barrier draw. But you must have been very pleased with Son of a Mystery last week. Was a couple of weeks between runs and was very strong through the line in a quick last quarter.
6: Yeah, look, he was great, Britt. Yeah, it was obviously his first run for a wee bit, obviously, after Cambridge. You know, he had the trip home and, you know, had to pick himself up again. And, you know, probably you mightn't see it on the footage, but it's just got held up a touch right on the point of the bend the other night. Those other two just, you're able to sneak away on him a touch. But, you know, to his credit, he really chased hard up the straight, and you know, he hadn't had a run or a trial since Cambridge. So, you know, he should be improved off what he's done the other night too.
2: Tim, BB King got the job done on Sunday. That would have been satisfying, particularly for the boss.
6: took the pressure off. Didn't have to make my own spike on Monday, Matt. That was the main thing. So, yeah, it's one of Andy's favourites. So,

0: you know, it's a great result.
1: All right, he looks a pretty handy horse to have in amongst your team at the moment, Tim. You've got obviously a few drives there on Friday night as we see him victorious there at Rangiora. Tactiva, Julie Jacker, Donovan, pretty handy sort of book you got there on Friday.
0: Yeah, we've got some great chances, Matt. Obviously, just got some sticky draws, but, you know, great stakes on Friday too, so it's good fields and it's going to be tough racing.
1: All right, Tactiva seems to have come back well.
0: Yeah, look, he seems good. Obviously, a bit of a swing in draws this week from one the other night out to nine, but, man, he's put the blinds on this week too. Hopefully, you know, just sharpen up a wee bit. He's sort of become a little bit relaxed through the run, so, you know, it's a race within his reach, but the draw makes it a little bit trickier.
1: What did you make of Donovan last start?
0: Yeah, look, probably the...

0: made a number of gear changes this week too, so hopefully that's in his favour this week. But you know, his prior runs were both had full of merit, so hopefully the gear changes work this week.
1: All right, Tim, we saw the Stonewall Checkers out in force last winter. Are we going to see something similar this time around?
0: I'm sure we'll win a few races, Matt, but I don't think we haven't quite got the numbers to do what we done last year. But you know, there's definitely a bit of quality about some of the ones that are going to be there through the winter this year. So you know, it's hopefully another good winter.
1: All right, good luck Friday, Tim. Thanks for joining us.
0: No worries. Thanks very much, guys.
1: Handy book there for Tim on Friday. Looking forward to Addington Raceway, which we'll preview those races in the back end of the show. Time now for the hot seat here on the box seat, and we welcome Ollie Gregory. Ollie, short career for you so far, but you're 3 from 17. Are you ready to jump in the hot seat with us?
2: Yep.
1: All right, great stuff. First question. Describe yourself on race day in one word.
2: Organised.
1: Organised, a little bit like Greg and Britt here in the studio with us. Day racing or night racing?
2: Night.
1: Yep, we like night racing too. Now, this is probably the most stupid question that you're going to hear all week. Trotters or pacers?
2: Trotters.
1: Yeah, that
2: and
1: was
2: no
1: pointless.
2: No success on pacers, so it's trotters.
1: Yeah, it was pointless even asking you that question because we know that you love trotters. We'll turn the page. If you could be one driver in the world, who would you be?
2: Probably puppet Chris Alford.
1: No, oh, he goes good, doesn't he? You like a bit of travel, yeah, though. He seems to be on the road a lot. One thing you're good at away from racing, Ollie?
2: Oh, I'd like to think I'd go all right at hunting.
1: Yeah, all right. You and Riley Harrison might be able to go on a wee hunting trip. What's one track you always drive well at?
2: Cambridge. All my winners are at Cambridge, so.
1: Yep, all three. Best moment of your career so far?
2: Oh, I'd have to be winning my first race on Tinkerbell.
1: Something I was never able to do. Who's the best person to beat on the track?
2: Oh, Crystal.
1: Yep, very good. Can you... actually, no, there's one more question before you give us a winner. Who's your favourite box seat presenter, Ollie?
2: Oh, Mick Guerin.
3: Ah. Oh, no.
1: Ollie. You've just upset everyone in here, Ollie. But anyway, can you... No, I'm just joking. Oh, he's disappeared. We were just kidding, Ollie. We were joking. Stay with us. We've got one more question.

0: for joining us here on the Box 8 Hot Seat, and we'll catch up with you soon.
1: Thank you.
2: Yeah, good man, Ollie. Now he's MG fan club.
3: I think Michael called him.
4: No. I guarantee you, Michael didn't call him, but that's the old mic drop.
0: Ollie's going to have a full pager in the Herald tomorrow.
4: Yeah, exactly. that's his first vote. That is absolutely his first vote. He hasn't had one, don't think.
3: But now he has.
4: Now he has. Congratulations, Michael. You've made
3: it. If you're watching.
0: Well done, Michael, from us all here on the Box Seat. As we head to a break, Brittany went out and caught up with Team Cullen this morning and had a bit of a chat about the week ahead.
5: Well, Group 1 racing this weekend, Hayden, and you have Chigsy going around in the Avon City Ford Welcome Stakes. He had a pretty tough run in the Diamond Creek Classic, but you must have been very proud of him.
6: Yeah, very proud of him, Brittany. You know, every time he stepped out on that racetrack, he's got better and better, you know, and, you know, he's never let us down.
5: He's had a couple of trips down south now. How's he come through the most recent of them?
6: Oh, really good. You know, the racing's definitely not affecting him. You know, if anything, he's really driving on it. I thought his piece of training yesterday was very good, you know, and he's really sharpened up off the racing.
5: About a month since that, heading into Friday night, you elected for a trial in between. How was that to your eye?
6: Really good, you know, heading to the Diamond Creek Classic. We just give him a quiet run along at the trials as well, just to keep him ticking over, not a hard run or whatnot. But, you know, Blair was very happy with what he felt, and he said he got to the line very strong. So he's come through that run really well, and, yeah, we're really pleased with him.
5: Yes, it's an interesting race on Friday night because there's the exposed form and then a couple of first starters as well. You've drawn outside of Roger that again. I'm sure you would have loved a slightly closer draw.
6: Yeah, for sure. That would have been nice. To find the pegs first, I guess, and rather than having to sit outside them, but hopefully we can stay handy without having to do too much work.
5: You have two runners in the three-year-old size stakes, Flying Ace and Mystery Creek. Flying Ace gets the inside draw. I guess he takes a different path to most, but he must have been thrilled when he saw that one.
6: Yeah, well, that's right. Yeah, no, it's going to be a big help. It's the biggest test to date, you know. And, look, he gets off the gate good. And if we come off hard and hold Jamal's back early, you know, if he can run top five, you know, it'd be a great effort by him.
5: Mystery Creek comes through that semi-final where he led up last Friday night. What did you make of his performance?
6: We were disappointed originally. He sort of done a bit of work off the arm. But it was only really, we run up the last half mile. I just thought he might have dug a bit deeper. But we pulled the blood off him yesterday and it came back all clear. The only thing the vet come up with is his allergies. So we've been treating him for that since yesterday, and hopefully we can get a better run into him Friday night.
5: And Trump Card goes around in the fourth, has had a couple of runs back this campaign. You must be thrilled with his form. I know the barrier draws aren't making life easy, but he continues to hit the line hard.
6: Yeah, he definitely does. Yeah, no, he's a lovely wee horse. He's a happy wee fella, and he's been hitting the line, as you said, really well his last few starts. So three on the second line, I don't think a bad draw for him, you know. He's got gates, he can get off the back of one and get home nicely, and if he can be thereabouts coming around the final turn, he'd be a good win chance, I thought.
5: While we're out here, we best get an update on a few of the stable stars. The girls, Arafura and Winelight, where are they at?
6: They've just almost completed a month's jogging. So, they've come back and they've had 10 weeks out, and they look super. Arafura, she's come back looking amazing. So, they can begin hobble work the start of next month and head towards those bigger races come Cup Week.
5: What about We Walk By Faith?
6: He's headed to the paddock now. His ups and downs, this first part of the season. He is a very nice horse, you know. We haven't dropped him yet, but, just things sort of haven't gone to plan so far, and there's a nice bunch of open class horses going around also. So he's earned a well-deserved break now, and press on for the second half of the season.
5: And last start, Group 1 winner Secret Wish. That must have been really a positive, I guess, tick on her campaign because she'd been racing so well and deserved it. So is she gone in the same direction to the paddock?
6: Yeah, she has. Yeah, she's gone out. She'll go out for 5 weeks. But, very pleased with what she's achieved so far this season. She's really strengthened up in her racing. You know, she had a lot of speed last time in, but she showed she's quite a tough filly also. So another break under her belt also, and hopefully we can come back bigger and better.
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0: Metro Bruce looked the one to beat, but Iron Brigade had the last say. Tim Williams produced him with one big final run, and the Team Telfer runner powered over the top to take out the Bet of It, Uncut Gems, Colts and Entires Classic. A $22 winner, a feature race boilover, and a performance that demanded attention. Iron Brigade, a deserving pacing performance of the week.
1: Yeah, it was a fantastic win from Iron Brigade. We look forward to seeing him in the Hydroflow Country Championship final, which we will talk about in the back end of the show. Greg, we're going to come to you now with some pretty sad news coming out of Cambridge during the week, the sudden passing of Susan Branch.
2: Yeah, and Susan had an indelible mark. She's left on the harness industry, very good horsewoman in her own right. She actually was the first female to win a race at Claudelands, beating a star-studded field, if you read the Michael Guerin article on HRNZ. And in recent times, of course, Romeo Foxtrot has been the horse that's had her name in lights, if you like, got a whole lot of people involved, including her son David, ownership-wise, and it'll be pretty sentimental on Friday night when he goes round in race number one at Alexandra Park. Susan will be farewelled at Cambridge, which is absolutely appropriate to David, to Murray, to the entire family, to her sister Jenny, and of course she's married to Robbie Hughes, so she's deeply ingrained in the harness racing industry, and really sorry to hear of her passing. She had an enormous part to play. That was their night in lights, if you like, winning on the night of champions with Romeo Foxtrot. But yeah, really sad to hear. She was on multiple committees, massive part of kids' carts. Yep, she'll be sadly missed.
1: Had a chat with Don Burrows, who obviously trains the infamous Silver Linings, the Grey Trotter, and he came up to pay his respects to her on Sunday at Rangiora by Black Armbands. Great friends, him and Peggy, with Susan and Murray for many, many years, and she'll be sadly missed. So echo those thoughts there from Greg as this week Susan Branch will be farewell. You're watching The Box Seat with Brecon Farms, and we are going to turn back time a little bit to last week where we had a discussion which sparked a few conversations via emails, I guess, Greg, and it was probably a conversation that we didn't quite get to the bottom of having it as part of Quick Hitch, so we're just going to give it a little bit more time tonight.
2: Yeah, it was the relegation of Caught the Eye down south, and what we discussed on this show was around Akita Burton, and it said in the Stites report that she declined to have a senior representative go in and help her out. Here, we'll just look at this footage, and there's not a whole lot of point going back over this, but you can see Dragoness back to the right on the back there of Caught the Eye. Every opportunity for Rory McIlroy to come to the outside, he didn't. He goes to the inside, and it misses by a nose, and it was deemed that Nikita had changed her line and therefore didn't give it a fair chance to run it down. I think what we were getting at last week was that I don't believe that any junior should go into the room without a senior representative with them. Whose responsibility is it? Nobody's been able to answer that for me this week. Is it the junior's prerogative? Is it the stewards? Should they be helping them? I believe they should be. And I think there needs to be some sort of form of, I suppose, guidelines around that, because you don't want your young people going into a situation. You wouldn't go to court without a lawyer. They're not experienced enough to defend something like that. And this is no knock on her at all, but I just think a little bit more guidance around that would appease a few people in that regard. To everyone I've spoken about that inquiry, there is absolutely no way that Caught the Eye should have been relegated there. That should not have been upheld. I know that will upset the RIB team and those who made that decision, but I have seen no reason with the footage that we've been able to see that that result should have changed.
1: Well, ultimately, it's a JCA decision, really, isn't it? The stewards and the people put the choice forward, and then the JCA make the call. So therefore, should the JCA be the ones who are saying that if you're an inexperienced junior driver, you must have somebody with you? And it can probably go to the point, Greg, where if we can have stewards who can steward a meeting remotely as such from their lounge room, what's stopping a junior getting someone in? Get Tony Herlihy from Auckland to come through via a Zoom call and help you out. We're in that sort of world at the moment.
2: Yep, totally. I totally agree. Again, it's just about guidelines and trying to help our young people out. The decision's been made. It's done and dusted, but I don't want to see that happen again.
1: If there was a senior in that room, that wouldn't have happened.
2: I don't think so.

0: yeah, wouldn't have been changed over. But nonetheless, you can tell us what you think, as plenty of you did last week via the email, theboxseat@entangroup.co.nz. Plenty of opinions flying around about that one. And we've got two opinions to share with you tonight on Quickitch, Greg's and Brittany's. You know the rules. You have 20 seconds each. If you talk over, you will be cut off. First quick hitch, we're going to start away with you, Britt. Is the country championship final too late in the season?
1: It has been quite a long, drawn-out process. The first of the qualifiers back in August, 41 since then. So I guess come grand final time with big money on offer this week, there could well be some tired horses, and it also takes away from our potential New Zealand Cup horses having a decent mid-winter break. So it has been a long, drawn-out process.
2: Yeah, 40 races, that's a heck of a lot for the country championship. In saying that, I think races like the Uncut Gems last week, if the final isn't this week, we might lose some out of those type of races. It's a blimmin' long season, but the field we've got on Friday night would indicate that it's not too bad.
0: Ooh, I'm about to give you a second for that. It was good. Ooh. It was good. All right, second quick hitch. Greg, you can start this time around. Should New Zealand join the Inter-Dominion rotation?
2: Well, it really comes down to the finances behind it, because the old Inter-Dominion rotation, it was once every 8 years, you put in every other 7 years, and then you got the money at the end of it to help you fund the final. I think it's in the right place. Queensland's the perfect place for it. I'm not so sure that we should.
1: I think in theory it would be great, because at the moment it's somewhat losing relevancy with the New Zealand racing community. But yes, it's hard at the moment, particularly the way the Inter-Dominion is funded, with the Australian stallion tax having a part to play. And also it wouldn't work in its current time slot here either, so that would have to change.
0: Oh, you can have a second. You two, you're hard cases, you two. There's only one reason you don't want the Inter-Dominions to leave Brisbane.
2: You got it.
0: Because then you have to get cold.
1: No, well, I would like it.

0: Hold the fort here at Addington, Friday Night Lights. Me and Andy McCook and Matt Markham, the A-team. Final quick catch, Britt. Do we have too many early season two-year-old Group 1 races?
1: Well, there's three Group 1s in the early part of the season, and then, of course, we have the Harness Million and also the Size Stakes late on in the year. So I do wonder if it's a little lopsided, and the early part of the season, again, is quite extended, meaning that there's a lack of time for these babies to have a break in the middle if they so desire to.
2: I definitely think it's worth reviewing, and I agree with Brittany, three in the first part of the season's too many. The one down south was six horses, five from the Canterbury region. Maybe that one could be removed. Still have the Young Guns in the north, have the Welcome Stakes, and then back end the season very much like what the two-year-old season used to look like.
0: So we've only got one show left of this part of the season, and that will mean that there's only opportunity for probably four more quick catches. So if you've been sitting there waiting, now's the time to send it through, and the team will have the burning questions for you next week. The box seat at entangroup.co.nz, so you can talk to us about absolutely anything. As we head to a break here on the box seat, brought to you by Brecon Farms, our trotting performance of the week, probably the most popular win of the week in terms of people in the birdcage as well.
1: This week's trotting performance of the week goes to Rock Lobster, and her 2026 season just keeps rolling. The Robert and Jenna Dunn trained mare made it six wins from 13 starts this year, claiming the Uncut Gems Aged Classic Handicap Trot. Riley Harrison gave her a peach of a drive, getting the better of stablemate One Over the Line by more than a length. With the favourites galloping out of contention, Rock Lobster took her chance and took it well. Another win, another big moment for her owners, and a thoroughly deserving winner of the trotting performance of the week.
3: Greatness doesn't begin at the finish line.
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0: The Box Seat, brought to you by Brecon Farms. Here's what's on this week in harness racing. Thursday, out the gate is back, with Cambridge under lights and a proper northern lead into the weekend. Friday night lights comes loaded. Addington carries the headline billing with a double Group 1 night. New Zealand Welcome Stakes and the three-year-old Colts and Geldings Sire Stakes final. Up north, Alexandra Park puts the spotlight on the young female square gaiters with the Group 3 Northern Trotting Oaks. Then Sunday, the week spreads south. Winton hosts the Silk Road Southern Winter Pacing Final, while Timaru brings the curtain down with Winter Cup Day. Features north and south, all live, all covered, right here on Trackside and trackside.co.nz. Looks like a bit of Bar Louie, I think. Bar Louie won the first country championship of the season all the way back in the first week of August.
1: Is that correct? Yeah.
2: But didn't qualify for the final, didn't have enough runs.
0: Just missed out. Yes, the
1: biggest battle. What you said, 41 country cups.
2: By my calculations.
1: 41. That's probably a quick hitch for another day.

0: Garrard's New Zealand Sire Stakes Series Final. I'd love to know how many years Garrard's have been on board. Greg, it's sort of synonymous with this race, isn't it? They're great sponsors.
1: Yeah, they've been tremendous sponsors. They sponsor both derbies as well, the Trotting and Pacing Derby. And I'll look that up for you and let the Friday Night Lights team know. But we all know who should probably win this race. His name is Jumel. He's come up with the right barrier draw, which is not great news for Son of a Mystery. I did speak to Tim White last night, Brent White actually, about Forever Mickey. He said he's come through that race tremendously well. Big money offers have been on the table. Syndicate have said no. Gee, there was a lot to like about him the other night, wasn't there?
2: Yeah, there sure was. And what I liked most about the performance is his three prior runs. We'd seen him driven for one run, but he proved that he has that, I guess, typical Mickey toughness as well. So he has the all-round game, albeit he's going to need to draw on all of that come Friday night, drawing outside of Jamel. I guess this is the end of the first part of the season for these three-year-olds, so I wonder if a couple roll the dice to try and at least find the fence, because if they don't, then it's going to be awfully hard for them to come around.
0: Well, it's a $200,000 Group 1. If you go back, you're pretty much giving up. And I guess Blair Orange would be mindful of the fact that they might have a bit of a look. Who could be the ones that you could see off that front row that could potentially blast the arm?
2: I guess Son of a Mystery is probably the most obvious. He left the gate really well last week. Apart from he, I guess Freeze Frame is the defending champion. I thought he was better last week. He's obviously not had a perfect preparation, but when he moved off the turn, he moved nicely, probably came to the end of his run 50 metres out. But yeah, I guess it's a risky manoeuvre. You either roll the dice and try and find the fence, or are you better off staying at home?
0: Who would you have outside of Jumel if we had a Jumel out market, which I know the bookies always love. Well, they give us a Kiang Zahara out market, maybe a Jumel out market, guys and girls?
1: Yep, not please. A bad idea. Please. I think Son of a Mystery, because I believe he will go forward. I don't think he's got any option but to do that. Tim Williams, so I'm happy with that. I thought Special Occasion's been good in his last couple. I know he got an economical trip at Auckland, but the other night didn't get too many gaps, and John Dunn, on, aggressive driver. I don't see him pulling back at the start.
2: I see the Defner's on Jamel this week as well, so something that he hasn't worn to date, but just that little fraction keen last week, so hopefully that has the desired effect.
0: All right, it'll be an exciting race, as it always is, the Garrard's New Zealand Sire Stakes Final for the three-year-olds. Moving on to the Group 1, Avon City Ford New Zealand Welcome Stakes. What are we, 2 or 3 years it's been a Group 1? I reckon it's tough. Won it the last year, it was a Group 2 potentially, but Good Horses won this, it's tough, got the chocolates, plenty of goodies, Greg.
1: Yeah, and it was a Group 1 long before that, lost that status and has obviously picked it up again. This is a good race, really good race. Obviously Roger That, Travel Agent, Chigsy, all coming out of the Diamond Creek. Brent and Tim White's pair of debutants both go really nicely, as does Not Guilty, but I was really taken by Travel Agent. I thought his run down there was outstanding. Spoke to John Dunn last night. He said he's absolutely where he wants him to be, except for the draw. He would like to have drawn inside of Roger That.
2: It's interesting, isn't it? It's added to the intrigue of this race, those debutants, because I guess they're the unknown commodities, albeit there's been very little between the top three in betting. Roger That obviously has the advantage once more. He's the unbeaten runner. Travel Agent was scratched there a fortnight ago, but clearly has come through that with no issues. And Chigsy just keeps showing up. A couple of them trialled last week, Matt, in Chigsy and also Roger That. And there wasn't a whole lot between them. Roger That driven off cover, Chigsy up on pace as well. And Not Guilty actually won that trial, beat both of them. He's the son of King of Swing. So do we take a line through that?
0: All right, we'll see what the market moves are doing there on Friday Night Lights. Group 3, Yabby Dam Farms, Heather Williams Memorial. You would think, Greg, with it being a mobile, horses like Eurostyle, Hidden Talent, are extremely well placed.
1: Yeah, they absolutely are. I mean, she's been chasing off 40, 45 metres, Eurostyle. Spoke to Derek Jones this morning. He said, I believe I've got her back where she needs to be. Brittany, you watched the trial as well. It was only a two-horse trial, but a lot to like about her last 100 metres. And just to remind yourself how good Eurostyle can be, go back 12 months and watch what she did in this race. She drew the same marble. She was wide on a 25-1 lead time, sat outside them and just ran away and hid. The best version of her would win this race 7 or 8 times out of 10, I reckon.
2: And I like, as much as it was only a two-horse trial, that she went back to the trials and had that nice

0: that might not be the spot to be with a horse like Eurostyle in front of her.
1: Where's Nellie Doyle at for you?
0: She's in my top three this week. I thought she was okay last week. And again, she is one that's massively advantaged by being in a mobile race. She finished fifth in the race last year. Yes, she's drawn the outside of the second row, but I think her and Eurostyle probably the two best in it.
1: You like the price on Eurostyle?
0: I do, yeah. Looking forward to seeing what we might be able to get it to by the end of the show.
1: All right, what do you make of the two-year-old trotters at the moment, Greg? No Apollo 11, which makes things a little easier for some. Pretty even sort of bunch, though.
0: It is. Master McGugan was a super last week. Tico Supersonic comes out of the Group 1 Young Guns final, went a terrific race for third in that. I think La Venture will be the big improver, though. Really liked what this horse did last time, last week, and I just... There's a sense of timing there, Brittany, that leans me towards it being the horse to beat this week.
2: She's beautifully gated. She covers the ground so well. TK Supersonic, for me, is my on-top selection, purely because La Venture and Master McGugan both got a little racy off the gate last week and had to be steadied. I know he made a mistake a couple of starts ago himself, but he's the most experienced. He's had that trip away, and I thought his last start effort was exceptional. So about $4 for him is a play for me.

0: the winning post or the rat to go. You give an assessment of how things are going and then come back up to me and I'll bring them home.
1: It's like a Friday night.
2: You're just out there a wee bit, aren't you?
1: I don't know about that.
0: Very different, Greg. You should know that by now. Group 3 Woodland Stud Northern Trotting Oaks up at Alexandra Park. Our Cole, $1.50. Britt, what have you made of her? We had super high expectations after her first couple of runs and maybe they just took the edge off her a little bit.
1: I think that was to her detriment, us having such high expectations, because then we, after she was able to win on the Night of Champions and beat most of her rivals, we thought, well, here we go, we're away, because she was still so early in her campaign and she's had some pretty tough runs and she's still very much learning her craft. Interestingly, I'm surprised, Greg, at the disparity between she and Petita Moore. I know that she beat Petita Moore the last time that they met, but she did miss the Derby to be freshened up, which gave the impression she was probably ready for one. But Petita Moore just has a lot of natural early speed this time in, and maybe she again settles in front of our Cole.
2: Yeah, I think Jacob will definitely be taking advantage of that. So, yeah, Cole's the one to beat, though. I don't think she's got a pretty bright future. Those two look a lot Quinella for mine.
0: $1.50. $1.50, not enough for the boost though. Greg and Britt have got the same best bet this week and it'll be the box seat boost as well.
1: It sure will. I thought after the last couple of weeks of Greg and I going head to head, people were going to start thinking that we didn't like each other very much. So I thought in solidarity, I would join him this week. All things being equal, he did put his best bet in first, but I've jumped aboard the ship and I do just think she's so well-placed Euro-style. There's already been early market support for her off the mobile, blinds back on Friday night. I think she'll be there to run a big race.
2: Yeah, I totally agree, Britt. I think she'll be going forward as she did last year. Already mentioned the fact that she just sat in the middle of the track, basically, and beat these types of horses, and I think she'll do it again. Her at her best, Matthew, is good enough to win this by two or three lengths. She doesn't need to do that, but I think she might just about do it.
0: $3 will do. We like that.
2: It will, yeah, loving that price.
0: Bookie's got one on us last week.
2: Yep.
0: Sideshow Bruce going down. I'm picking that would have been not the best result for them, the $2. But anyway, they win. Hopefully we win this week. My best is It's Tough. $2.80. You're shaking your head. Like you think I'm...
1: I am not.
0: ...a madman for tipping a horse off 30 metres over 3,200. Look at that. Sliding blinds up, plug still in, more often than not with him as well. He's the one horse in the race who's going to be in the cut this year. Not saying the others won't, but off 30, I reckon they'll play into his hands. $3 boosted Euro style, $2.90, It's Tough. Michael Guerin obviously is riding that big... two-pager for Ollie Gregory in the Herald, so he never sent through a best bet for us. I'll be away next week, team.
2: But hey, Matthew,
0: it's been
2: thank
0: a good
2: you.
0: Year.
2: Yeah, been a good year.
0: Yes.
2: Well, we started the first week in September from memory, so a little bit like the country championship. We've been up a while.
0: We certainly have. Drew for the paddock. I look like I've been in the paddock. Anyway, one more show.
2: Yeah.
0: Next week, then back first week of September, somewhere around there. But we'll keep you updated anyway. And as always, we thank our good friends at Brecon Farms, Ken and Karen Brecon, for their ongoing support of our show. Thanks to Greg, thanks to Brittany and all of our guests. And to you at home, don't forget to send in those emails. Until next time, see you later.
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0: Oxford for free-to-air commentary of all One New Zealand home games.
1: But it's out to the end goal. It's picked up and put down.
2: Who's got the hick here?
0: What are you going to be doing there, Jello?
3: I'll be there. 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

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Yeah!

0: maintains that top speed of 239 into 3.
1: And regen a little bit of power into 3, using it now through 4. This speed should most certainly go up from the lap 3.
0: Sir Scott Dixon over the line, and this will be our benchmark. It's a 231.4 average.
2: How much speed can he find now? He still shows ahead of VK on the ghost car. Turn 3, the most difficult one for McLaughlin.
0: 40% deployment left. A little squirt to bring him home. McLaughlin through 4. 231.5. The average to beat. McLaughlin goes to the top at 231.623, and it's Penske to the 4. Is it enough to make it through into the Firestone Fast 6 for Scott McLaughlin across the yard of bricks? And it is enough.
3: Just.
4: That is the highlights out of Indy car racing, and of course the Indianapolis 500, which will be run the edition. This is the, what number is this one? This is getting right up there. It's about 110th running of the Indianapolis 500. That's next Monday our time, so we look forward to that. We've got three in the race. Of course, Scott Dixon, Scott McLaughlin, Marcus Armstrong. And to talk about that, we'll have David Turner very shortly. Of course, David Turner is a motor racing expert, but also a very good producer of a series called Born to Fly, which we've seen about the story of our young motor racing people overseas, the work they're putting in, not just the drivers, but other aspects of it as well. So we'll talk to David Turner about what's coming up next Monday morning, now that the positions have been sorted out on the grid.

0: Petey, you have your opportunity to have a chat to us, for me, for the second last time. 0800 150 811, 0800 150 811. Anything that is on your mind, be it rugby, what do you think of touch being finally recognised by New Zealand rugby? Good thing, bad thing? Why is it taking so long? Some people will say because it is, at the end of the day, the starting ground for all our youngsters. So why is it taking this long? But other people will say, well, it's run in, touch, play the ball, run in, touch, play the ball. Does that sound a little bit like rugby league? Maybe it does. Your thoughts on that? Of course, Auckland FC fans, we'll get an update from Ricardo on ticket sales very shortly, but what are your plans this weekend? Are you making the trip to Auckland if you're an out-of-towner? Are you going if you're an Aucklander to this massive occasion on Saturday night? I think kickoffs are in about 10 past 8 there at Go Media Stadium. Warriors fans, always in the news, of course. State of Origin fans, you can look at who your preference is this year. State of Origin 1, who are you thinking now that the teams are named? New South Wales or Queensland, and why? We'd love to hear from you around about 9:40 this morning. After 10 this morning, we'll be talking basketball with Casey Frank. So much to talk about. We're into the Eastern and Western Conference Finals now. Of course, they shape up the first one this afternoon. Spurs, San Antonio Spurs against OKC. And then tomorrow, game one between Knicks and the Cavaliers. So we'll talk to Casey about the NBA. We'll talk to him also about the Breakers needing a new coach. And the Sal's NBL, what's happening within that? Who are the favourites to take the title this time around? Rocky Dawkins is new name to the show, and of course he will be because we've got a whole new subject. He is the president of the Hawke's Bay Centre of Dog Trialling. And the New Zealand and North Island dog trials are in Hawke's Bay next week. They start over Sunday, Monday, Tuesday, Wednesday. They're a long-term event because there's so many people involved in them. But what happens at a dog trial, especially at a national dog trial? Who comes, where from, how does it work? It's a great spectator sport because I can tell you when you go to the Hawke's Bay show, the dog trialing is just inside the main gate. And the number of people that stand there with their kids and watch as these dogs try and work their sheep into through various obstacles and around the circuit, it's quite fascinating. And people see it for the first time and some are quite glued to it. It's quite an interesting spectator sport. It's quite slow in terms of its movement, but very, very fascinating to see how they train their dogs to move the sheep. And, of course, that stems from shepherding, good shepherding, out in the back blocks where a lot of the pasture was you couldn't get to, a lot of the terrain you couldn't get to, so you had to send the dogs. So it stems from that, really, and that still happens around the country on a regular basis. Around about 11:15 this morning, or slightly before that, we shall be talking to Sir Graham Lowe. Of course, Queensland were named yesterday in State of Origin for Game 1. Of course, Lowe was a former coach of Queensland. We'll take a look at that, and the Warriors, and the NRL, of course, with a voice that is very familiar to us. And around 11:35, we'll have our racing segment for the day, and that'll be with Aidan Rodley, and we'll be talking about racing returning to Hastings, thank God. I look out the window now, it's just a little bit overcast, a little bit damp, so that'll test the new track, but the camber was the key to that. Apparently it's all fixed and ready to go, so I think it's an abbreviated meeting, maybe six races, but racing back in Hawke's Bay, what a wonderful thing to talk about there. So, yes, and text, please, on 8833, 8833, and that will be on the Signet Powerbank text machine. It's good morning to our crew up there in Auckland. We've got Matt running the cutters in terms of the phone lines. We've got Ricardo in studio, and my right-hand man for the last 5 or 6 years, Brian Radrady, has been with me pretty much every day, every step of the way. So, that'll be sad tomorrow to say goodbye to the crew, but that has to happen, Ricardo. But to the business of the day. And the business of the day has just been completed in terms of the EPL and a key result.
1: Yeah, key result for Arsenal. They made hard work of it in the end, and Burnley, to be fair to them, already relegated, showed up today. 1-0 Arsenal ended up winning. Potential red card to Kai Havertz was talked about in the second half. Would have made things even more interesting, I think. But they get things done, Arsenal. They win that 1-0. It means they have one game left and they are 5 points clear of Manchester City. Manchester City have two games left, including one tomorrow morning against

0: Bournemouth. They have to win that now. If they don't win it, Arsenal win the title. If they do win it, it'll mean Arsenal have a two-point lead going into the last game of the season. Arsenal are going to be playing away at Crystal Palace, and they need to win it because Manchester City have a superior goal difference. So so the pressure will be on them if to beat Palace at Palace to make sure they lift the trophy. Manchester City, meanwhile, will be at home to Aston Villa, who have and the thing is here that both Villa and Palace have European finals coming up. So where will their focus be, Smithy?
1: It has to be one job at a time, doesn't it? It simply has to be one job at a time. And I mean, if Manchester City don't get up tomorrow, if they, you know, they lose a point or two and they can't run them down, that makes Arteta's job a little bit easier, doesn't it? He can just party the last weekend, the last game. Well, it's not a home game.
0: No, it's not.
1: They're away from home.
0: Yeah, and they do have a Champions League final as well coming up, right?
1: That's right.
0: So yeah. If they don't have to win that Palace game, then probably good for him in terms of being able to give a few guys a rest, maybe, like a Declan Rice, for example, who's played a lot of minutes. They do have an issue at the moment, Arsenal, where they don't have a fit right back. So Uri and Timber and Ben White are both injured. Ben White's out for the season. Timber, I think, will be touch and go to make a comeback at any point. So they're playing Mosquera out there as a centre-back, really. And that was a point that I think Burnley tried to exploit. They went down that side quite a lot. They weren't successful ultimately in that. But yeah, it's one part of that puzzle to watch, Smithy.
1: I watched the last 20 minutes of it, and as frantic as they were and as keen as they were, Burnley, you can see why they've been demoted. They just didn't have the class up front, really. They just didn't have the finishing. They really created not much at all in the last 20 minutes when the acid went on. Arsenal slowed the game down as much as they possibly could. They faked injuries, and it was pretty old school type football, and that's of course what people accuse Arsenal of all the time.
0: Yeah, well, I mean, their one goal today came from a set piece, came from a corner, directly from a corner, which is what they've been, you know, sort of, it's been talked about all season. That's how they've leaned into things. They're quite physical at set piece, and it was again a set piece. It was Kai Havertz this time rather than one of the centre backs that got the goal, but they did the job. And I mean, in a way, the game probably suited Burnley more, that physical style. I was looking at the records going into this. Burnley's last three visits to Arsenal, Smithy, they'd actually won one, drawn one, and lost one in their last three. So I was like, this is actually going to be tighter than we think. But you talk about Burnley, they look like a championship team, right? Out of 37 games this season, they have lost 24. They've only managed four wins.
1: I haven't seen the goals, but how many goals did they score, I mean, in the course of that?
0: They're averaging a goal a game, 37 out of 37, so, which is just not enough.
1: No, simply isn't. However, anything else on the radar this morning?
0: Well, I can tell you that 22,000 tickets are being sold for the grand final of the A-League.
1: Right, 22,000, and we're only Tuesday morning.
0: Yes, so now apparently they have some holds that they are going to release at some point, and they're talking about the northern end, which is the family end. It's that embankment, the northern end, as to what they do with that. They can open the bank up to ticketing as the bank. They've done that in the past. Something the Warriors have done in the past is they've actually put a temporary stand in there. So I don't think they've made a decision on whether they just ticket the embankment or they actually put a temporary stand in, but those are a couple of the options. So I think there will be more tickets released later on in the week.
1: Ticketing in terms of the embankment would free more up, wouldn't it? Because standing, if you look at a standing room, because that's back in the day, that's when they had the massive crowds at some of these grounds, when people just stood on the terraces and stood on the bank and whatever, and that fits so many more people in.
0: Yeah, and it's quite steep, that bank. So that's the only thing that I guess it's weather. I mean, if it's raining, you don't want to be sitting on

0: Brisbane or stand, and they said they hadn't made that decision yet.
1: Oh,
0: but
1: well.
0: Once again, that's all down to the A-League, because the league takes over running these things basically once it gets to finals football.
1: So, and now I got a text the other night from a bloke who's going because he's an absolute Port man, but he said the cost of the tickets is quite increased. And, of course, Auckland FC have no control over that?
0: No, they don't. No, it's all controlled by the A-League. So I think buying adult tickets for where we normally sit, where my family sit, we sort of sit in the west stand by the tunnel kind of around there. So you're kind of on halfway, just above pitch level. You've got a decent view. I think tickets during regular season for there were about $40 or $50. I think the semi-final was about $70. And for the final, it was 104. But, I mean, it's a grand final. So, I mean, you expect that the prices are going to go up, right? You're not going to get the same price for the grand final as you do for the first round of the season.
1: Where does the income go? If Auckland FC were to win this, what do they get out of it financially?
0: That's a great question. I'm not entirely sure. I have been told previously by David Dome at the Phoenix that there is no prize money in the A-League, which made me scratch my head. I thought, oh, that's a bit weird. So my assumption is it all goes into the A-League coffers and then gets distributed evenly amongst the clubs.
1: Wow, I would have thought that there should have been some financial incentive as a professional sport to go on and win it, and then you pass that on to your players.
0: Yeah,
1: well, portion of that on to your players as an incentive as well. But okay, that's interesting. Very amateurish, I would have thought.
0: Yeah, well, I mean, this is a league, Smithy, that can't get the TV deal it wants and has had to pare back what they do give to the clubs. It used to be a few years back, Smithy, that the A-League clubs from the TV deal that they had would get about $2 million Australian each club from the league, and that basically covered all their wage bills for the players outside of marquees. But that was cut back to about $500,000 each, so then the clubs then had to go and find the rest of the money to pay their players.
1: Okay, interesting. Right, it's 9:14 here on Sport Nation, and our first guest of the day will be David Turner. Of course, we have had David on the show many, many times. He's the producer of that fascinating documentary series called Born to Fly. I think last time we spoke to him, there was another one in the offing or in the making, so we'll get an update on that. But principally, we want to talk to David too about the Indianapolis 500, of course, which is on next Monday, our time, at the Brickyard. Fascinating history about this event. This is the 110th running of it. Only one Kiwi has ever won it. It, of course, is Scott Dixon. He won it in 2008, and he is 10th in the grid in terms of his positioning after qualifying. Final qualifying was complete. So two other Kiwis in the field, and Scott McLaughlin and Marcus Armstrong. Marcus Armstrong has a job to do. He's towards the back of the grid, around 17th at the moment. But Scott McLaughlin, who crashed out even before the race basically began last year, has a point to prove this year. More on that with David Turner very shortly.
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7: 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Yeah!

0: Buckman Turner overdrive there. Ain't seen nothing yet. Well, you have seen plenty of the Indianapolis 500 because this year it will be its 110th running, and it's pretty well covered here in New Zealand. It is the one of the features on the motor racing calendar, certainly for the Indy cars in particular. I think it is the highlight. You win the Indianapolis 500, you're it. You've made it. And one of our drivers, of course, has done that, Scott Dixon, only once, 2008. He was the champion. He's 45 years of age now. I was doing some homework on the oldest driver. I didn't really get it completed, but I noticed that AJ Foyt won it when he was 42. The field these days is getting younger and younger and younger, and that is, I guess, one of the trends in motor racing as well. We see that in Formula One. One man who notices these things and has been all over motor racing on his behalf, on our behalf, on everyone's behalf is David Turner. Of course, David has been to the Indianapolis 500. He is also the producer of that wonderful documentary series Born to Fly about the history of New Zealanders and the current state of New Zealanders motor racing around the world, which is absolutely fascinating. And we welcome him to the show this morning at such an important time. David, good morning to you, and thank you again for your time.
1: Hey, good morning, Smithy. It's always good to have a chat with you, and yeah, there's plenty going on. The only bit that concerned me there is the fact that everyone's getting younger and younger, and yet I seem to be getting older and older.
0: It is a fact of the matter, though, isn't it? If, I wouldn't know the average age of this field, but Scott Dixon's got to be one of the veterans, surely.
1: Yeah, there's a few up there. Willpower, Elio's almost 50 now as well, but they're certainly on the twilight side of their career. And then you've got the young guns like, you know, Kiwi Marcus Armstrong and stuff in their early 20s. So you're seeing a generational change, so we call it.
0: Right, we've seen, of course, qualifying has now been complete and the grid has been absolutely sorted out. What have you made of how the Kiwis have fared?
1: Qualifying yesterday was quite strange. It was different than normal because of not having the 34 cars and not having the, you know, the traditional bump day. It was just one of those things. I think it's a

It's, you know, it's a financial thing as well. There's lots of layers to it. So it had a bit of a different atmosphere. But in saying that, the acid was certainly on when it got to the top six. Dixon, I don't think, had the pace to get to the six. He certainly made the 12 easy enough. McLaughlin made the 12. Armstrong, who I spoke to, was a little disappointed, but he knows that he's got good car pace for the race, and they were very focused on that instead. And I think Dixon kind of is almost the same. All three Kiwis certainly in the mix. There's absolutely no doubt about that. So qualifying-wise, I thought Rossi was going to take the pole, and then, you know, along comes Alex Palau again in a magic lap. And you know, the thing is, you have to average those four laps out really, really well to, put the time on the board, and he mastered that, and Rossi was really the

0: also, of course, it's very reliant on the performance of your car, as is always the case in motor racing. Scott Dixon at 10th. How realistic is his opportunity to make number two?
1: I think it's very realistic, probably as realistic as McLaughlin's, really. I don't think that there's a differential between Chevy and Honda this year. I think that, you know, normally you could start as deep in the pack as 15th to 18th, even 20th, and still have a decent chance of winning this race. Obviously, if you start, you know, up front on pole position, the odds say that you're better there, but it can be one from where most of those Kiwis are going to be starting from. So I don't think you could rule any of them out. The things to watch for early on will be, you know, what happens in those opening laps when people do, you know, pretty stupid things sometimes. And you've got to remember, it is a 500-mile race. It'll be done in a couple of hours, so it's a sprint race in many ways. But, you know, people go hard too early on, and what you've got to do is you've got to be in the hunt with 25 laps to go, and if you're in the hunt, then you're in the game, you know, and that's the way you have to approach this race. You also don't want to lead the race early on, because your fuel burn is going to be that much higher. So if you're sitting second and third in the pack, that's a great place to be.
0: Scott McLaughlin, of course, has a point to prove after last year's disappointment.
1: Yeah, he does, you know, and what concerns me the most there, but he's been doing a great job of it, and we talked to him yesterday, you know, is the fact that media are always going to play a part in that and remind him how many times, you know, he had that situation last year and then had the practice crash as well. So it's going to come up time and time again. But he has the ability to put that behind him, and he's very clever like that. He's very smart. It's just a head game thing. And no different than, you know, your days of playing cricket. You've got to put those bad things aside and move on, because if you don't, they're going to haunt you forever. So I think McLaughlin is in a good position. He's the second fastest of the three Penske cars. He's got, you know, a lot to prove in terms of redemption and his championship for this year. So, again, the early probably 20 laps of this race are going to say a lot, and you've got to be smart. But don't forget, you're looking at maybe 8 pit stops all up. So the teams have got 8 chances to muck it up for the driver as well. So it's a team game, this one, and you've got to perform across the board. You look at Dixon a few years ago, overshot, you know, the pit lane zone, and it cost him a win. That was a genuine win in the taking for Dixon, and through his own error, and he openly admits it got away from him.
0: Let's look at the third Kiwi then, Marcus Armstrong. You mentioned him as the youngest, perhaps the most, well, I won't say the most aggressive, but he might think he has to be from 17th on the grid. What would the advice be from his team from that position?
1: I think you'll get a lot of advice from his sort of partial owner of the team and fellow driver in the race, Catherine Nevers. I think there'll be a bit of advice coming there about, you know, play the long game. And Marcus needs to do that. Rosenquist obviously had great pace yesterday in qualifying. He just needs to get through that first 100 laps probably and get into the race. You know, the first year Marcus, you know, was out within half a dozen laps of the race starting. Last year he did, you know, pretty much the whole race, but he needs to knuckle down and just be solid all day and wait for some of the race to come to him. If he's patient, then he's in the game. You know, you've got to play this game of not trying to win the race in the first 20-odd laps, because you're not going to. All you're going to do is probably destroy your chances.
0: Now, in terms of, you were saying before, the fuel burn from leading as such, what would the tactics of Alex Palau be if that is the case? He is on pole. Will he take a sit, do you feel, or will he try to set a benchmark early?
1: No, I think he'll want to be, you know, over the line before everyone else. It's, you know, the privilege of the pole sitter and that sort of thing. You know, he's got Rossi and Malukas and O'Ward and stuff around him. So I don't think he'll put up that much of a fight if one of them want to get in front. And that is a great place to be. It's different when you've got two of your own team cars up there. And we've seen that with the Ganassi cars before, particularly in the era of Dixon and Weldon, where they traded places with each other for first and second. We've seen Penske do it as well, so that, you know, both their cars kind of traded off the running out front and using up more fuel. So when you're a single car up there by yourself,

0: it's a little bit harder because you don't have so many friends to play with, and it's a Chevy Honda thing as well. So I would imagine that Alex would be quite content to lead the first couple of laps till the field sorts itself out. And then if someone wants to come past him, I don't see him putting up a fight at all.
1: Of the other drivers, do you see a new winner this year or someone else backing up?
0: Yeah, I do. I think David Malukas from Team Penske, who took over the seat from Will Power, I think he's a genuine threat. He's the leading Penske driver so far this season, not taking anything away from McLaughlin, obviously. Newgarden's buried in the pack, so again, anything's possible, but I see Malukas as a bit of a dark horse.

0: about in a second, but look, this field this year is quite strange, and it's very different to how we've seen it before in terms of how they practice. And again, I think it came back to the fact that there wasn't the pressure of trying to make the field. Everyone was guaranteed a start, whereas in the past we've always had one or two or three entries miss out because of the bump day process. So I think everyone was very content. What we'll see a trend on Friday here in Fast Friday and Carb Day in the 2 hours they do on Friday. If you and me were to talk again after that, then we'd have a much better indication about who's really genuine and who's kind of been playing a game of bluff for the last week or so.
1: David Ricardo here, mate. I just wanted to talk to you more about Scott. Obviously, 45 years of age now, but he also now has a knighthood, and that seems to have gone down a treat with the Americans. They're all, even the drivers are calling him Sir Scott.
0: Yeah, they love it. I tried it on at the press conference the other day. I said to him, I said, seeing as we're old mates, do I call you Sir or do I call you Scott? And he said, nah, you just call me Scott. But, you know, some of the others, like Will Powers got in behind it. He goes, oh, yeah, you know, he's a member of the Commonwealth. Yeah, I suppose I have to call him Sir. Some of the Americans have no idea what a knighthood is anyway. So it's a mixed bag. He's played on it a little bit, but he's still just plain old Scott Dixon to most people, you know, and he's a very mature, well-rounded driver these days. He's very content. He's hungry for a second, don't get me wrong there. And I think it would be a fabulous bookend to a career that's, you know, probably in its twilight zone a little bit. So, you know, I'd love to see him pull it off. There's a few people that I'd like to see win it, but, you know, if you're a New Zealander, then certainly you tick him as one of your favourites.
1: What do you think is in Scott Dixon's future? How much longer do you think he will race IndyCar? And then what's past then? Does he become like a team chief, or does he just retire, or does he come back here and have a go around in supercars for a season or two? What do you think he wants to do?
0: He likes endurance racing. So the WeatherTech Sports Car Series up here, you know, where we shot the documentary last year, there's a place for him there, probably, although Honda and Acura, as it's branded here, are pulling out of that series until 2028 when the regulations change a little bit. They're reevaluating things. So that might

0: think he wants another championship or a 500, whichever comes first, before he says enough's enough. But his biggest threat right now, as we well know, is Alex Palau as a teammate. You know, that's, he's never had a teammate in all the years he's had Dario, and he's had, you know, Dan Weldon. But Alex Palau is he's a class act. He really is.
1: And in terms of the, I know some of these

0: I think so. I think, you know, people underestimate just how difficult it is. It's not easy. And even here at Indianapolis, you know, 2.5 miles once round, but all four corners are very different. And I was sitting with some people from Firestone yesterday during qualifying, and I was looking at the temperatures of the track surface in all four corners, and they were all different. So that meant that the car was actually handling different in all four corners as well. So, you know, there's just so many variables in this race. I think it is really hard to pick a winner this year. The field is so tight. There is a lot of depth in the talent there. The veterans obviously have got a bit of an ace in their pocket, if you like, but so have the young kids, you know. So anything's possible. Yesterday was incredibly hot. This afternoon we're having this massive thunder and lightning storm like no tomorrow. And it's going to continue into tomorrow. The race day forecast is looking better, so that's good. Carb day is certainly good. So, yeah, anything is possible right now, I'd say.
1: One of the interesting things, and I'm talking more on a global scale here, of course, apparently the world is suffering from a fuel crisis. We haven't, in terms of pricing anyway, we've got a reflection of that in this country, and I guess they have around the world as well. In that industry, where you are right now, is it even a consideration? Do people even talk about the fuel issues?
0: Do they ever? Boy, do they ever. And in California, when we passed through there the other day, man, did they ever. Fuel in California, where we topped up just before we dropped off a car back at LAX the other morning, was nearly $7 US a gallon. So at an exchange rate of nearly 50-50, that's about $14 a gallon, New Zealand. So it ain't cheap. In Indiana, there's a bit of a price fix on things. Indiana's always had less fuel tax. I think we paid $4.02 US a gallon the other day, and yet traditionally we've probably paid about $2.97. So, you know, that's kind of the difference. But, yeah, they are very aware of it. This part of the country is probably more pro-Trump than, say, California. But politics is playing a bit of a part right now. There's absolutely no doubt about that.
2: David, we've got about 6 days before the actual race. You know, it's quite unusual, I think. You know, we're used to having, for example, F1 or supercars that most motorsport fans here follow, that you have qualifying the day before, maybe even the morning of the race. But we've got 6 days now before the actual race and qualifying's done. So what are the teams doing between now and then?
0: Well, for most teams, Tuesday is a day off because they've worked flat out since then. Obviously, there was some events this afternoon and what was meant to be a two-hour practice, then the rain arrived and then there was a pretty big accident involving Alexander Rossi, Pato O'Ward and Romain Grosjean. So those three teams have got massive car rebuilds to do. All three cars sustained a lot of damage. We just left the track because we were paranoid about getting wet, and no sooner had we left and it came up on the phones that there'd been that accident. So those guys have got a lot of work to do, but most teams try and take Tuesday off. Then they're back at the track. There's a very heavy media commitment for all the drivers on Thursday. Carb day, obviously, 2 hours of running mid-morning, and then there's the pit stop competition and all sorts of stuff in the afternoon there. So Friday's a big day. Saturday, the downtown parade, every driver's in that. That's massive. That generally has a crowd of around 250,000-odd people attend it. It's a great event. It's very American. And then you're into race day. So it's pretty much non-stop, really. Tomorrow's the only soft day, and a lot of drivers have got sponsorship commitments on those days. So it's full on. There's definitely full on. And then, you know, Thursday, they're back into practice in Detroit. So it doesn't ease off.
1: What do they do about celebrating previous champions like, you know, Al Unser Jr., AJ Foyt, I understand, is around about 91 or 92 years of age now. Do they celebrate, do the history of the Indianapolis 500 well in terms of its build-up?
0: Oh, look, history is a major, major thing. When I first came here, the late Larry Rice said to me, you've got to understand history, and I was very flippant with him because I kind of didn't, but I do now, and history plays a very big part in this race and the way people look at it. And, you know, no matter whether you're a Dixon or an AJ Foyt or whoever, if you've won this race, you're set in history forever. Roger Penske kind of tried to take a leaf out of the PGA and introduced the blue jacket for winning.

0: getting funding to do a number four, and there's plenty of themes there. You know, the speedway industry up here is massive. There's a massive number of Kiwis involved in dirt track speedway up here that you could do just a Kiwis Born to Fly just on speedway alone. So there's a few ideas. We're meeting for dinner tomorrow night with a couple of Kiwis, and I'm sure they'll have plenty of ideas on it as well. So I'd love to make a number four. I enjoy making them. I know my business partner, Lynn, she's right into it. And then co-owner of the company now, my brother, he's right into it as well. And he's helping out with the speedway aspect. So, yeah, never say never, Smithy. I think that's the thing. I think it's a passion project for sure. But I love making them and love, you know, just celebrating the success of New Zealanders as well.
1: Well, David, on everyone's behalf back home, I hope it gets off the ground, and I hope you're able to do number four, because the first three have just been absolutely wonderful and left us wanting more. So let's hope it comes about with sponsorship and all those things that need to be put in place. So in the meantime, enjoy Indianapolis. I know that you will, and we shall all be watching the race from back here with three horses in the race. It's a lot of fun, I can assure you. David Turner, thank you. Enjoy. Thank you.
0: Yeah, no, thanks very much, Smithy and Ricardo. And Ricardo, just before I go, my brother said to me on when we were walking back to the car before, he said, "Oh, you're talking to Ricardo. He was in Just One Fix. What a great band. I really miss that."
2: Oh, wow. Okay, there you go. I still am in Just One Fix. It's still a going concern, David. So there you go. You can tell him that. Working on new material as we speak.
0: Oh, there you go. You've got a fan in the car with me.
2: Brilliant, brilliant. Thanks, David. I'll when you get home, let me know, and I'll make sure I get you a shirt for him.
0: Okay, no sweat. Have a great day, boys.
2: You too. Dave Turner there out of Indianapolis at the IndyCar 500, of course, and keeping an eye on all those flying Kiwis, Smithy.
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4: 9:45 here on Sport Nation. Let's get to the phone lines where Mikey from Christchurch has called us this morning. Mikey, thank you for ringing.
5: Oh, cheers, Ian. Hey, look, just a quick call just to sort of wish you the best for the future. I've been a listener since day one. When I work every single day, I've had you and Staffy in my ears every single day, keep me sane as I carry things on. So it's sad to see you go, but it sounds like you're onto a really good winner with your commentating. I hope you're not lost to New Zealand commentating when it comes to the radio and our

0: for, yeah, keeping me sane and just being an all-around great dude.
1: Mikey, really, thank you very much for calling. I've appreciated contact with you over the years, and I know that through it all, we both have one thing in common, and that's a love for sport, and particularly down there where you come from. It's one of the great sporting cities, I think, in the Southern Hemisphere in terms of, you know, exactly what you're going to get down there. You know, exactly, I think you're the most avid supporters down there of your various sports, and now you've got two of the best facilities in the country, I think. Hagley Oval is just one of the great cricket grounds around the place, particularly the way New Zealanders are now going to have to watch cricket and want to watch cricket. Hagley Oval is just brilliant. And, of course, you've now got the stadium as well, so you've got so many bases covered down there. And, mate, I thank you for your call, and I thank you, too, mostly for your support, because without people calling in and texting in, you kind of think, you haven't got any support, so it's really been great. Thank you.
0: No, cheers. Cheers, Smithy. Go well.
1: Okay.
0: Thanks.
1: All the best. Yep, thank you, and hopefully there'll be some work around New Zealand at some point. We'll have to wait and see. Cliff, good morning to you.
2: Yeah, good morning, Smithy. Yeah, just touching briefly on the, you know, Christchurch. You know, they have got good facilities now with the good stadium for rugby and rugby league. And they've got a lovely, Hagley Park is a nice, it's a lovely place to go and watch cricket. It's a cottage venue, but it's got a little bit of newness about it, which gives it a bit of high level. And look, New Zealand sport can't be too picky about where things are. We can't afford to have everything at everywhere. We can't have the best stadiums at all places. It's just like the cricket, you know, Auckland cricket needs to find either Cornwall Park or one of them, and make it into a Hagley, you know, 10,000 watching good Test match cricket, and they've got to, it's got to be shared round. I mean, the University Oval in Dunedin doesn't get much Test cricket anymore. Well, not much of any sort of high level, but it's what it is. So people have just got to hope that we get the quality and we use it where we can. But I just wanted to touch on Aaron Rye. I mentioned to him yesterday about

0: Tommy Gainey. Tommy Gainey, yep. Two Gloves Tommy, yep.
1: Yeah, good. Yeah, but it's a great story, Aaron Rye. I've read a bit about him, about his, what he said about how he got into golf and his family and the people around him. He didn't have much. And I mean, everyone's story's a bit different, but it was nice to read about an Indian boy born in England who's come through and now, you know, the first man in over 100 years to win, for an Englishman to win the PGA, which is the best field in all golf. They do have some professionals playing it, who club professionals, but it usually has number 1 to 50 all play in it. So if you're ranked there, you're in it. And look, he's come up there. He's had John Rahm up his bum, and Rory and Justin Thomas set a good score, which, you know, Thomas is starting to play some good golf again. And, it was a privilege to watch it.
0: It was a privilege to watch it, Cliffy. Thank you very much for your call, as always. A lot of emotion too, and obviously with Indian descent, but English by birth. He puts a lot of that down to family, and a lot of these golfers, a lot of sporting people do. At the end of the day, it's about family, and we only hear the cream of the crop, don't we, when it comes to professional golfers, professional sportsmen. But at some point, they started from nothing, absolutely nothing. And so it's great that they appreciate that, and that was evident yesterday. It's 9:50 here on Sport Nation.
2: 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What a goal!
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4: Yeah! 9:55 here on Sport Nation. I thank you very much for all the personal texts. Probably won't get a chance to read them all out, but I'm taking them all on board, including the one from John from Pocono. Pocono John, I wonder if that's you, Loaf. I met you 59 years ago when you were that wee blonde-haired kid smashing the ball all over the place for Miramar. Yeah, Miramar Park. That was the glory days, and then you'd go after Miramar Park cricket in the morning. You would absolutely go to Kilburnie Park and watch Kilburnie play. And Kilburnie back in those days had Barry Sinclair in the side. They had Richard Collins. They had two or three internationals. They had Bruce Smith, Betty Smith, R.W. Smith. It was just the most amazing club cricket team to watch. It was like watching Wellington play. And just to get up close and personal, or pretty close anyway, that was one of the things that really made me hungry for cricket. Amazing the little things that you remember from so long ago, isn't it? 9:56 here on Sport Nation. Back soon.

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5: Earlier on today, an announcement out of both NZ20 and New Zealand cricket that NZ20 will be pushed back to start in the 2027-28 season. You obviously heard

0: It's been made clear the international schedule's been a big reason for the delay or the pushback in the start of this competition. But how much has the women's competition and building that up been a part of this as well?
1: Oh, look, the women's competition's been a very important part of the conversation, but ultimately I'm confident we'll get to a very good place there. But as you say, the real issue was trying to fit in the inaugural season for NZ20 without compromising the international schedule. And, you know, you couldn't do one without the other. So I think it made a lot of sense to defer and do it properly in 27-28.
2: So moving forward, Tuzi, there's going to be like a time slot, call it January, early Jan, where it's going to be locked and loaded just for NZ20 in the future, post this season?
1: Absolutely. That's the intention, Millsy. From the female NZ20 point of view, that's looking like December, and for the men, January. Absolutely. We're still working around some commitments. I think the Black Caps go to India, I think it's either late January 28 or late January 29, so just trying to work around that commitment. But we'll certainly be making sure that there's a good clean window so NZ20 can operate in full clouds.
0: I know Don McKinnon speaking to Smithy this morning and also reading the release that was put out earlier speaking about investor interest, says that there's plenty of it and they're confident that they're going to get people interested in that regard. Have they been kept abreast of everything that's been going on? Are the investors okay with having it a year later?
1: That's my understanding. We are one step removed because it's the NZ20 guys are dealing directly with the investors, but certainly all the information we've received to date is that the investors are pretty fired up, hence wanted to take a little bit more time, run a measured formal process to determine, you know, who is the right fit for that league investor.
2: One of the issues that stand out for me, Tuzi, is just, and it's the international calendar. And we've just seen recently a tour of Bangladesh. We've sent effectively a B team over there. Great for them to get exposure, but they're international caps. Is this going to be Jeff Allett's biggest kind of job when he kind of kicks off with the dealing with the ICC, trying to establish an international calendar which allows for New Zealand to have its own privatised league?
1: Yeah, Millsy, I think it's fair to say that is a real issue. I'm actually chairing a working group at the moment at the ICC level, and I think what's becoming abundantly clear is there is going to be less international cricket going forward, and the international cricket that is played needs to be, you know, well talked about, needs to have context, needs to have jeopardy, and the reality is there's going to be more and more franchise cricket and less international cricket. Some international bilateral cricket. As you know, there's an ICC tournament almost every year. And there will be some meaningful World Test Championship test matches played on a bilateral basis. Also, obviously, a number of T20 games plus one day internationals, I think, will reduce, but they will be meaningful, i.e. they have to have jeopardy relating to it to qualify for a World Cup every 4 years. So that's the world we're living in. But I agree, at the moment there's too much pretty average meaningless bilateral cricket resulting in conflicts against franchise leagues around the world, and ultimately, you know, subpar teams that are being rolled out playing in these bilaterals.
0: Is international windows a very realistic possibility then to kind of get around that a little bit?
1: That's nirvana. It's proving a little harder than first anticipated. But yeah, rest assured, that's one of the conversations. But unfortunately, it takes consensus to get to that point, and we're a long way from that, sadly, at the moment.
2: Tuzi, you came from an era where it was all about Test cricket. I come from an era where it was Test cricket, and I love and adore it. Do you think some of us out there need to get our heads around that New Zealand will be playing less Test matches in the future and potentially less Test matches at home? I've been vocal, I guess, Auckland needs a Test venue. But if New Zealand only end up playing possibly three Test matches at home each summer, then it's not a worthwhile investment really to have to create a Test venue in Auckland when we have Hagley, which is amazing, the Basin's amazing, and then obviously we've got the Blake Park out in Tauranga as well. So Has this been discussed at all, or is there going to be less Test cricket from New Zealand?

0: in the home summers in the future?
1: Hard to say. Possibly, and imagine, I don't think it'll be significantly less. As I alluded to, I think there'll be less one-day international cricket. And I think Test match cricket, because of World Test Championship, there'll be a certain level of Test matches required to qualify for that World Test Championship final. So I would still hope, ideally, at the lowest level, 3 per summer. Ideally, at the upper level, 5 Test matches per summer. And as I think you're alluding to, is that that from a venue perspective, we've got a number of test venues already, and therefore, you know, from an investment point of view, how far do you go? So I'm actually very comfortable that test match cricket

0: England cricket, just around NZ20, they still need a licence from you, according to Don McKinnon with Smithy this morning. How close is that, and what more do you guys need to see to give that the green light?
1: Oh, look, we've actually made really good progress. I won't get into the details naturally, but the timing of 26-27 was the real focus over the last few weeks. But we've made good progress, and you know, I'd hope in the next sort of few weeks we can close that out and actually get to a position where we're agreed. But yeah, good progress. Not a done deal yet. But very positive around where things are heading.
0: And just back to the investment side of things, Semi, how paramount from an NZC point of view is that a certain percentage of that investment is for these New Zealand, for these franchises, is from New Zealand backing?
1: Again, haven't gone to the detail of that, but certainly the intention is that domestic investors along with international investors will form a significant part of ultimately the owners of each franchise.
2: So we're at a stage now where New Zealand cricket's fully behind NZ20?
1: Yes. Yeah, it's our preferred. When you say fully,
2: supportive, yeah.
1: It's all subject to finalising, crossing the T's, dotting the I's, but so far so good. That's where we're heading. We, you know, as you're well aware and picked for quite a while, the Big Bash is certainly doesn't seem to be an option present at the moment, and therefore, you know, the option is status quo or privatise our domestic league, and of which NZ20 is the natural proxy for that. So we think NZ20 is the right way forward. That's why we gave it our in principle support. We're still working through the detail, but you know, we're very hopeful that's where we end up.
0: Good stuff. All right, mate, I think that's all we have for you. Really appreciate your time, and looking forward to the next step in this journey around NZ20. Thanks so much, Roger.
1: Thanks, Jen. Thanks for having me.
3: It's unbelievable. 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
5: Henry Pettinato.
6: Obviously, penalties was a big issue. So if you go back to before Six Moors, became a thing. Penalty counts were an issue. And then it was stoppages. So they brought in Six Moors.

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0: Rightio, gents, you know the deal, you know the game we play, the pyramid. There's 10 building blocks to each pyramid. You two have to work as a team to try and build all 10 blocks and complete that pyramid. Each pyramid has a question and a theme. The blocks obviously get progressively harder as we go on. Today's theme with the pyramid is, what was memorable about this sporting fixture? Okay, Millsy, you always think you're some sort of historian. You call me out for things pre-1995. So we're walking down memory lane today.
1: Have we done this before?
0: Yeah, we've done this before.
2: We've never done this before.
1: No, we've never done this before.
0: Are you calling me a liar, Kyle?
1: Correct.
0: Yes. Okay.
1: In this particular instance, yes.
0: No. We have definitely done this before, okay? And I know it for a fact, so just relax. Rightio. Foundation. Every pyramid needs a solid one. This is a wee half-tracker for you boys. What was memorable about this sporting fixture? The Super Rugby Final, May 27th, 2006.
1: Just fog the fog final.
0: Oh, there you go, boys. Hey.
1: And nice what a day easy. It was.
0: Nice and easy for you. The
1: one
0: fog
1: of the great

0: finals.
1: Yes, indeed. So you remember we've done this before?
2: No.
1: Yeah, remember I said what else did we do? We did the John Isner Wimbledon game. Yes, now you remember. We did the Malice in the Palace. Yes.
0: Just get on with it.
1: Yeah, tosses. Rightio. What was memorable about this sporting fixture? February the 1st, 1981, International ODI at the MCG.
0: Be the underarm.
1: Ooh.
2: Well done, Millsy.
1: Will it be the underarm?
2: Yep.
0: Or the catch? What one do you want to go?
1: We will go the underarm. Thanks, Kyle. And you'd be correct. That's block two of the pyramid. Rightio. Block three. International Test Cricket. Newlands 2018.
2: That'll be sandpaper gate, I would have thought.
1: Okay, right. It's nice and easy for you, eh? Nothing really troubling you at the moment. Such is the proficiency of you two's intelligence and memory when it comes to sporting history. Block number four.
2: We've only built three blocks.
1: Yeah, but you're a good side.
2: He likes getting our heads, doesn't he, Millsy?
1: Block number four, the 2006 FIFA World Cup final. What was memorable about that sporting fixture?
2: Was 2006 Zidane
0: yeah.
2: with the headbutt, or was that 1999?

0: 6 or Team Italy? Who won South Africa?
1: Well, Italy beat, drew with the All Whites controversially, and then they go on to net.
0: I remember they won it like every 20 years or every
1: fight. Yeah.
0: But where was 2006 played then?
1: 2006. Oh, yeah.
0: So the one before South Africa?
1: Yeah. I'll just get rid of the text machine.
0: Final.
2: What are we going, boys? What was memorable about the 2006 FIFA World Cup final?
0: I'd like to know who played and where it was played.
1: Same.
2: The host country was Germany.
0: Is this Germans? Was it, did Germany win it at home for the first time that it, the
1: it's
0: home?
1: Got to be, I think it's got to be an incident, a moment, something that is, like it's only block four.
2: Yeah, and I need an answer.
0: And if I had one, I would have said it by now, Lash.
2: Okay.
0: An incident.
1: Is it the headbutt? But I feel like Zidane would have been, that would have been 02 or something, that. Or 98 or...
2: Lock something in, please, gentlemen.
0: Yeah, maybe go with that.
1: Can we just go with that?
0: Yeah, go with that.
1: The Zidane headbutt.
2: Rightio. 2006 FIFA World Cup final between Italy and France. It was the...

0: AFL Grand Final.
1: It was a draw.
2: Yeah, it went to a replay.
1: Next day.
2: Yep.
1: Full game.
2: Yep. No, next week.
0: Week.
1: Oh, the next week, yeah.
2: Yeah.
0: Collingwood, St Kilda.
2: And honestly, I think they should still do that, personally.
0: No, that's a garbage. That's a pathetic statement from you. It's nothing but a cash grab for the AFL. Right, yeah, it was a draw. You are correct. Rightio, block number six. What was memorable about the sporting fixture? 2009 Heineken Cup, Leinster versus Harlequins. What was memorable about that?
2: Got absolutely no idea, Millsy.
0: Yep, and I knew you wouldn't got it, but I'm really looking to Kyle Mills here.
1: Quinns, Leinster.
0: Leinster, 2009.
1: Twickers.
0: I actually don't have the location. What was memorable about that, Kyle? You know this too. You and I have discussed this.
1: Really?
0: Yes.
2: 2009.
0: Heineken Cup quarter final.
1: Would it be something like it was the Irish team playing? The full Irish.
0: Okay, you're just battling here, aren't you?
2: Yeah, incident, moment.
0: You want to come back to it?
1: Oh, is it? It's not.
2: Something happened.
1: Bloodgate. Wasn't it Bloodgate? Remember there was an incident with Bloodgate with the tomato sauce?
2: Good boy.
1: So well they put the tomato sauce out there?
2: Yes,
0: that's why
2: on,
0: you're
2: son.
0: A good footballer, Kyle Mills. Yes. Bloodgate, where winger Tom Williams bit a blood pill.
1: That's right.
0: To try and get Nick Evans back on the field to kick a drop goal.
2: I do remember
1: there
2: that.
1: There you go.
2: Proud of you, Kyle.
0: Rightio.
2: Very proud.
0: Block number seven. Quarter final of the Citizen Cup in tennis in Hamburg, Germany. 1993.
2: Monica Seles gets stabbed.
0: Nice little master. That was all class from you. Monica Seles gets stabbed by a Steffi Graf fan.
1: The guy's our go-to tennis guy.
0: He is.
2: I do like my tennis. French Open coming up.
0: Rightio.
2: Check out your TAB app for the odds on that.
0: Block number eight. What was memorable about this sporting fixture? All Blacks versus Springboks. Carisbrook 2005.
2: Now, was that the first time they did Kapo Pungo?
1: Yeah, it is. It is. That,
2: definitely
1: that is the
2: against
1: test.
2: The box, and it was definitely it's Carisbrook.
1: I remember watching. I was in South Africa at the time as well.
2: Tana led it. Yep. Slapped the back of
1: and the
2: someone and got up and
1: that's
2: about.
1: It. That's the answer.
2: Yeah,
0: that's the answer. That is correct. Kapo Pongo.
2: And I think Nisbo
0: for the first time.
2: Just watch this.
0: He did. Do you know what else? A great story about that too. Because you know how I was getting pigeon oil back then. And I would have been...
1: You were 10.
0: I was 9. I was 9. This is actually a true story. Nothing but the truth of the story. I got the bully that there was going to be a new hucker. And who was sitting behind me at Carisbrook? None other than Pine Tree Meads. And I turned around to him post-anthems and said, there's going to be a new hucker, Colin. He obviously didn't believe me. There was a new hucker. Just patted me on the back and said... Good on you, young fella. That's a true story. 100% true. Me and Pintree, how good. Rightio, you got two blocks to go, boys. What was memorable about this sporting fixture? January 2nd, 2003, the Cincinnati Bengals versus the Buffalo Bills. What was memorable about that fixture?
2: 2003.
0: No, 2023. January 2nd. Oh. January 2nd. 2023 Bills Bengals. What was memorable about that? Block number 9.
1: Can you repeat all that again? Sorry, did you

0: Yeah.
1: Bills versus Bengals in the NFL. What was memorable about that?
0: Was there like a bomb thing and everyone had to be evacuated type situation?
1: You boys are confident of building the pyramid today. Block number 9, this is.
0: Was there some sort of situation like that?
2: Yeah, possibly. So my mind immediately went to some sort of weather type thing. But
0: did Burrows do anything that game? What's the quarterback name for the Bengals? It's Burrows, isn't it?
1: Joe Burrow, yeah.
0: Was he on some sort of tier as well?
2: I'd lean more towards what you initially said. An incident around the game or a moment or something like this is what that's all. It's what this game's all about.
1: Lock number 9, what do you got for me, gents? And I will need an answer.
0: Because they won it that year, the Bengals.
1: Yeah, I do.
0: I think they won it that year. And Burrows was on a tier. He was doing extraordinary things as well at the time.
1: Don't think the Bengals have ever won the Super Bowl, Joe Burrow. Potential. I think they lost in the
0: final.
1: Super Bowl, yep.
0: But do you want to do the bomb thing and the evacuation thing, or?
1: It's you boys. Call Mills.
0: I've got nothing else.
2: No, I don't have anything to help you. Sorry, mate.
0: Well, it wasn't. Because Tom Brady was involved.
2: I would lean
0: in
2: more towards
0: weather event.
2: Nah, more. Well, either that or I'd happily go with your bomb thing because my weather thing was just I've got no idea, but that's the sort of thing around that time that I would have thought would stop a game or something like that. But I'd go that over a Joe Burrows.
0: Okay.
2: But I don't know.
0: Something like that.
1: Terrorist threat.
0: Something like that.
1: Okay. What happened on January the 2nd, 2023, Bills versus Bengals?
2: It's going to be Burrows, isn't it?
1: Was Buffalo Bills player Damar Hamlin died on the field after suffering cardiac arrest, only to be revived on the pitch and then play later on that season? Unfortunately, boys, you have not built a pyramid.
0: What was the last block?
1: Oh, dear. Oh, I thought you would have got that, because that was everywhere.
2: Oh, yeah, I do remember it now.
1: Block 10, the final block, was race 2, Eagle Farm, August 18th, 1984.
0: That's the, was that the betting scandal?
1: But yeah, you might have been on the right track there, Kyle.
0: Probably, Waterhouse. What was that horse called?
1: Where a very much second-rate horse, Fine Cotton,
0: that's
1: was subbed out
0: was subbed
1: for
0: out.
1: A far better horse and bold personality because they supposedly looked the same.
0: Do you know what they did? They painted his legs white with normal paint.
2: That's extraordinary.
1: To try and land a betting
0: money. You don't know that story?
2: Nah.
0: The Waterhouse story.
1: I think what initially happened is they actually brought a horse that looked identical to Fine Cotton, but then that horse got injured. But the money was already on.
0: Money was on.
1: So they had to get this other good horse, but paint its legs and that, which obviously turned into a bit of amateur hour.
0: So Gay Waterhouse's husband was banned from any race course in Australia for a lifetime ban.
2: Wow,
0: you must know the story.
2: No, I have to go and...
0: And it got overturned about a dozen years ago.
2: Yeah, right.
0: Crazy. Amazing story.
1: Yeah.
2: Oh, sorry, I'm just broken.
0: Jeez, I would have got that.
1: You would have got that.
2: That makes it even worse.
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4: 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I watched Warrior Nation and all of those Warriors fans. They're

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12: Well, this morning, the all-white squad was named to head across to the United States and that part of the world for the FIFA World Cup in just 28 days' time. The all-whites' first game against Iran. Costa Barbarousis has been named to head to his first World Cup. He is with us now. Costa, thank you very much for jumping on. A massive congratulations to you. What was your overriding emotion when you got the news?
13: Happiness, a bit of relief sprinkled in there. You know, we'd got told, I think last week, that we'd get a call either way. So seeing Baze's name pop up on my phone wasn't exactly a good thing necessarily. So it was a bit of a stomach turning moment. But then obviously getting the call to say you're going, so happy and relieved and excited, to be honest.
12: When he called you, how long did it take for him to get to the point?
13: Yeah, it's just a bit of small talk, and then just said, are you ready to go to a World Cup? And I said, you know, if this is you telling me I'm in the squad, then I'm effing ready, you know. So not too long. It didn't make me wait too long, but yeah, pretty nerve-wracking. But what a

0: Great moment.
1: Not just a proud moment for yourself, Costa, but also your family and close family friends. So were you straight on the blower to them?
0: Yeah. So straight away, we actually pranked both my mum and my father-in-law first. We told them that we got bad news originally to see the reaction. And yeah, you can imagine. I think my kids pranked my mum, so they weren't that convincing. But we pranked my father-in-law, and he was pretty convinced and upset. So we made it right pretty quickly. But yeah, everyone's very proud and happy, and honestly just excited for the tournament to get started.
2: How much does it mean to you because you missed out in 2010? Like, did you think about that at all when Darren told you that you were in? And what dedication have you put into getting to this point over the last 16 years?
0: Yeah, I think about it often, obviously. But like I've said before, it was like a bit of a silver lining, not, missing out then. It sort of launched my career past that in terms of driving me and my determination. So sort of maybe formed a little bit of who I am today. So, over, like you said, the last 16 years, I've built a lot of, I guess, strength and resilience. And I guess it's a challenge.

0: Yeah, definitely did help a lot.
1: What's your take on the squad? Any surprises that perhaps missed out you thought would have been had to be very close?
0: Oh, I think, you know, everyone on the fringes would have been very close. You know, obviously very close with a lot of guys, especially, you know, Bill, Logan, Storm, especially, you know, I've roomed with and spent years with those guys. So it's, you know, someone's always going to be upset to miss out, and especially the pool that we've got now to pick from is a lot different, especially from 2010. If we look back then, we had a few, you know, semi-pro or amateur players in the squad then, and now I reckon, you know, Baze has probably got a base of about 50 odd players to choose from. So a few boys would be feeling pretty down right now, so need to pick themselves back up and move on, keep going.
1: Just on that, just keen to get your thoughts around, it feels as though there's never been more depth in football in New Zealand. Now, is that just a byproduct of the world just feeling a little bit smaller, or perhaps we have FC here, we have Phoenix here, and they have genuine pathways to be a professional footballer? Do you think that has been a big tick to help create the depth that we now have in New Zealand?
0: I think so, and not to go too deep into it, but I think football, I think sometimes is as simple as if a few Kiwis obviously do well, maybe in the A-League or in other smaller leagues around the world, and then get a move to, you know, some of those European countries or the MLS like they have done and do well. I think it gives clubs overseas confidence to, you know, take a shot on a Kiwi player that they can, you know, perform and do well for them, which maybe in the past wasn't the case. You know, you'd think somebody's from New Zealand, you know, football's, you know, not too strong there. So I think we've sort of flipped the script a little bit, and I think clubs around the world see value in Kiwi players now more than ever.
2: Costa Barbarousis with us on Millsy and Guy after being named in the World Cup squad, which starts in 28 days, can you believe it? The last time you guys were together was a really good 4-1 win over Chile. You scored a goal that night as well. What went so well there? And if you play like that, how much of a good position do you think that would put you in to do something pretty decent at this tournament?
0: Yeah, I mean, you know, for that

0: Thank Baze and trust him to include me in the squad, and I think obviously through that professionalism sort of repaid that with a good performance, and I always feel like I'm ready to go when I'm called upon. And yeah, look, in at the World Cup, I'm always ready to play. Obviously, we all know we've got our main man, Chris Wood, who will you know, be there and be our talisman. But I'm always ready to step in when needed. And, you know, if that's a start, if that's 45 minutes, if that's 10 minutes, I'm always ready to go.
1: And that team performance, like, what confidence does putting four past a team give you heading into a tournament like this? Does it feel like the trajectory of where the team is heading as well is going in the right direction this close to a World Cup?
0: Yeah, I think so. I think it was a very competitive game, and I think, you know, we'd been waiting for a result like that, you know, for the past 2-3 years. I think we put in great performances. You look back to, you know, Tunisia, Ivory Coast, we beat them 1-0, which was massive. You know, the Colombia game, narrowly lost in the last minute. I feel like we just needed a bit of a resounding win, and against, you know, a strong South American opposition, it definitely builds us with confidence. And now we'll go into the World Cup with our tails up. Obviously, we've got two more friendlies before that, but the boys should be full of confidence to do well.
2: So what happens next? You got the manager all over you, logistics manager all over, kit apparel person all over you. Like, what happens now?
0: Yeah, so pretty full on here in our house. I'm getting ready, obviously, to go to Miami on Monday. In the meantime, on the Sunday, got to drive one of the cars down from Sydney to Melbourne, so I'll be doing that. Flying to Miami on Monday, meeting up with, I think, seven of the other boys who seasons are finished now. We've got a bit of a pre-camp for a week, and then I think by the 27th the rest of the squad will meet us in Miami for I think 10 days while we have those friendlies. Move to San Diego, I think it is, for another week or so, go to the LA game, and then obviously move to Vancouver. So it's going to be a pretty full-on 6 weeks and hopefully beyond, but I think we wouldn't have it any other way.
2: Geez, that small group in Miami, the start of summer, sounds like a good time before the rest of the boys arrive.
0: Yeah.
1: Hey, just lastly, before we let you go, obviously you've got Iran, Egypt, I think it is, and Belgium as well in your group. What do you make of those three? Is there a team that you think you can target to get 3 points that would probably put you into the next stage of the World Cup?
0: Yeah, look, I think everyone from the outside will be probably pointing out that Iran game. And to be honest, I would have maybe said that anyway, because a win in the first game of any tournament is really important. Not just because it's Iran, you know, supposedly people might think it's the weakest of the three teams. I still think they're a really strong side, as will any team at the World Cup. They'll be strong. I think we all see in world football now, things are very close, you know, small margin decide games. So if we can get over the line in that game, I think it'll put us in a really good place. But I also think, you know, on the other end of it, if things don't go as planned, we have to stay calm and still got two more games after that. So, I just think points on the board as soon as possible would be ideal.
1: Well, you go.
2: Sorry. One more question from me. I'm going to who wins the A-League?
0: Oh, yeah, it's a tough one. I've got a bit of interest in, you know, who's in those teams. I'd like to see Newcastle win it, because my friend Milligan is the head coach, and obviously Lockie's there. Would be good for a New Zealand team to win it. I think, you know, the Wellington fans would hate to hear me say that, but I think it'd be good for us to get one over. I'd say those two teams I'd like to win. I'm not going to say who I think will win, but I'll say I'd like either of those to win.
2: We appreciate that.
1: Good stuff. Yeah. All right, mate. Well, I remember what the World Cup was like 16 years ago. The country got right behind you, and I'm sure it's going to be the same again. Safe travels and very best of luck.
0: Yeah.
1: Can't wait to see you boys do your thing. Thanks so much.
0: Appreciate it, guys. Thanks for having me.
3: It's unbelievable. What a goal. Thanks to TalkSport. 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
6: On Sunday evening, come 6:05, the Warriors play the Broncos in the penultimate game at Magic Round this weekend. And that Broncos side features a lad who was born here in New Zealand, who played for the Warriors juniors and New South Wales Cup side, I believe, as well. Then we

0: with my mum, and then did all my primary school in Sydney with her, and then moved back to Auckland and went to boarding school at Mount Albert Grammar. Which was a real cool experience. And then mainly played rugby for most of my school days, and then last year decided to switch over to league, and then I was lucky enough to get picked up that year by the Warriors Pathways program, and then did a few years of 20s at the Warriors, ended up signing that Panthers for the past 3-4 years, and then now I'm up in Brizzy. So it's been all go since the end of high school, pretty much, really.
1: Nice. What position did you play 15s footy in, and what kind of led you into taking up rugby league at the end of high school?
0: So in union, I was always sort of in the backs between centre, wing, before I stopped playing union, I played a year at flanker. I made the switch mainly because I think I was pretty keen to try league. I'd always been interested in it. I'd always been a big fan of it growing up, and our first 15 had a lot of good players at the time, so I was keen to sort of get into try something new. And then, ever since the Warriors picked me up, I sort of haven't looked back since then, and I should be making my way through different teams and whatnot.
1: Nice. I think you've had, five or six first grade games. What have you made of the NRL first grade level?
0: It's good. I mean, especially the way the game is at the moment, it's a really, really fast and really demanding sport. So, it takes a lot of a lot of preparation, and you got to be on. So, it's been good. It's very challenging, but it's been fun as well.
2: Preston, you obviously spent a bit of time at Penrith. They're a very, very successful organisation, much like the Broncos, to be fair. But explain to us, I guess, what makes Penrith so consistently good. Like, what do you notice behind the scenes that just maybe those wee 1%ers that make you think, geez, this is what makes this club tick?
0: I think a lot of the work that Ivan tried to bring to the club was all around culture. And he believed that if you build a strong culture within the players, that they would always demand more from each other. And so I think from the top down, like, everybody

0: you're going into that one?
1: Yeah, sure. It's an interesting one because, yeah, like you said, pretty much my whole time at Penrith, I was, you know, showing him around, just trying to learn what I can of him. And, you know, he pretty much has taught me a lot of what I know to this day. So, yeah, I'm very keen for the challenge, I think. Like, in your career, these are sort of the games that you dream about, you know, going up against someone who's obviously done so much for you and taught you so much. And I think the best way I can respect him is by giving him everything I got and, yeah, showing him exactly what he's taught me and how I can use it against him.
2: Do you reckon you have a bit of inside oil or inside knowledge on how to shut him down after spending a bit of time with him?
1: Well, I like to think so, but yeah, over the many years, it's hard to fault the bloke. You know, he's one of the hardest workers I've come across, and he's always fixing the things that he doesn't do so well at. So yeah, it'll be good. It'll be a good challenge, and I can't wait for it.
2: Hey, just on Ivan, while we've just recently talked about him, were you a bit surprised by the news yesterday? Big news around the NRL that after 2027 he will say goodbye to Penrith.
1: I think I was slightly surprised, but at the same time, I know he's. I think through the course of his career, he's been through a lot, and I think him stepping away from that into a less demanding role would be good for him as well, because he's achieved so much in the game already, and I can see him, you know, being happy to sort of take a step back and just enjoy time with his family.

0: yeah, he's obviously the elite, one of the elite props of the game. And he's, yeah, he's very happy to share with us all of his knowledge and stuff. He's a bit more, it's funny because if I compare him to Fish, you know, Fish is sort of, you know, big family senior bloke, and Payne to me is just like a big kid, you know, he's just fun boy energy as well, you know. But yeah, so probably the chat with him a bit more lighthearted, but when it's time to be serious, he definitely says what he needs to say and everyone's listening when he does. So yeah, different types of personalities, but yeah, Payne, honestly, he's probably one of the fittest blokes I've ever seen, especially for someone of his size, and the way he goes about his training, there's no, yeah, it's not a surprise to see why.
1: Yeah, nice. And just lastly from me, anyway, how much did representing the Māori All-Stars side mean to you, mate? You got that opportunity, and it was a pretty epic game and a great occasion. What did it mean to you to play for that team?
0: Yeah, for me, it's probably the highest honour, you know. Like, I'm a very proud Māori man, and to me, that jersey means everything. So, yeah, I can't really sort of, yeah, replace that with anything because, yeah, for me, my culture is probably the pinnacle of my career, really. So yeah, super blessed and super grateful to be able to put on that jersey, and yeah, to play back home as well in front of all of our home crowd was just unreal.
1: Love that answer, mate. It's been epic being able to learn a little bit more about you. Look forward to seeing you on the park this Sunday night. Best of luck for Magic Round and for the rest of the season as well. Great to be able to talk. Thanks so much.
0: Thanks, mate. Appreciate it.

0: the Rural Roundup with me, Erin Speedy. From the paddock to the pub, this is where New Zealand talks. 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
2: I'm Dan Fletcher. Good afternoon. The Scotland World Cup squad is out. We're told the forward line is the strongest it's been in a while. Southampton's Ross Stewart makes the plane. No room for Hull City's Ollie McBurney, though, is Talk Sport's Siobhan Ahan.
3: I don't know if he could have done any more at Hull City this season. 5 goals in his last 10 games, 17 this season. Ross Stewart comes in, which I think a lot of people are keen on. That's a good season for him. George Hurst comes in as well.
2: 43-year-old goalkeeper Craig Gordon keeps his place. You can check out the full squad at TalkSport.com. Next, Pep Guardiola will leave Manchester City as the best manager of all time. That's the view of Neil Warnock, who says that Pep's influence is felt even down in the National League South at Torquay.
4: Torquay try and play like Man City. He's brought things in. I mean, you know, we haven't got the players that Man City have got. But even the smaller clubs are trying to play the way his philosophy and everything.
2: TalkSport understands Pep has now told his players he's leaving. This as Enzo Maresca is said to have already agreed a 3-year deal to replace him. Simon Jordan says Maresca's a lucky boy because of the way Pep will leave the club.
5: I think this season is transition, and I think he leaves Manchester City for the next incumbent an opportunity to build from it in the same way that Klopp did. Unlike Alex Ferguson, with due respect, despite the fact that Ferguson was a brilliant manager and was probably in the annals of Premier League probably the greatest manager, but he didn't leave Manchester United in the best condition.
2: We've heard Maresca will bring his Chelsea assistants Willy Caballero and Roberto Vitiello to City. Next, we're expecting a result from Southampton's Spygate hearing today. Hull City midfielder Matt Crooks told TalkSport it's been a strange build-up to the Championship playoff final.
6: Taking my lad to football and got all the parents asking me questions, seeing if I know any inside information. But no, we've been cracking on, training again today. We're focused here on playing Southampton, so that's our week.
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2: A £30 million organised crime unit's being set up targeting gangs operating on our high streets, and the government says there must be consequences after 3 women who appeared on Married at First Sight alleged sexual offences. More from Will at 5:30.
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2: Rain on the way out to the east, but more showers on the way in. Sunshine for many of us throughout the afternoon.
7: 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Contemplation, agitation, expectation for the football nation. Welcome to the Coliseum of Confrontation. White versus Jordan. When the mics go live, the gloves come off.
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9: Good afternoon, just gone midday, 12 o'clock, Adi Oladipo alongside Simon Jordan, remember, with you until 1 o'clock. We are going to talk a bit Daniel Farke a bit later, the Leeds manager not happy at the hierarchy of the club, wants a bit more back in. And Gabriel Bodenhall is going to join us as well. Remember, Europa League final, Aston Villa take on Freiburg tomorrow. Gabby's been doing the rounds, doing haircuts. He's been getting like haircuts, he's been enjoying himself.
10: Very good.
9: I think he's even had a jog.
10: Really?
9: Yeah. A jog. He's been
10: one fast food outlets for another.
9: He's been enjoying himself. All right, we are going to talk a bit of boxing, a bit of horse racing as well. Let's welcome in Frank Warren from Queensbury Promotions. Frank, I missed you in Doncaster. It's almost like you knew it was going to rain and you didn't want to come. It's almost like you saw the weather forecast, Frank. You realised there wasn't a tent covering your head and you decided to stay at home. It's bare, I understand.
11: No, I had yet again another bout of flu, so that's what happened. I weren't feeling too good, but it was quite exciting, wasn't it? It was a pretty one-sided the main event, but you know, it was what it was. Dave got his opportunity to fight in front of his home fans, and Philip delivered for Queensbury.
9: No, he certainly did. I thought Philip Bergovic was as aggressive as I've ever seen him, if I'm honest. He was like he knew he was a level above, and he treated Dave like that. I asked your son in the ring after Moses Atalma, everyone seems to be pointing in that direction. Moses versus Philip, August, anything you can confirm or deny? Are we close?
11: I'd like to see that fight happen. There's negotiations going on. I would love to see

0: that fight happened. It's a massive, massive test, massive fight, massive test for Moses. And, you know, listen, that's got fight written all over it, hasn't it? I mean, it'd be an exciting fight if we can make it happen.
1: Yeah, I mean, Moses has called this fight out. I think it will happen. I think it's a good fight for Moses, but I still can't see much past Moses. I look at Hrgović, I look at him against David Adderley, I look at him against Joe Joyce, I look at him against Dave Allen. With due respect, he's not working his way up the ranks in terms of the opposition. None of those opponents, irrespective of how hard David Adderley hits, prepares him for Moses Otoma. And I just look at this and go, I think, with due respect to Hrgović, who had a wonderful amateur career, I looked at him against Zhili Zhang, I looked at him against Dempsey McKean. Dempsey McKean was annihilated by Moses Otoma. McKean took him 11 rounds. I look at this and I think to myself, without wanting to put any more pressure on Moses than already exists with the expectation, I think he knocks Hrgović into next week, and I think he does it quick.
2: Yeah, let's see if that happens. You know, Frank, as I was there, I mean, obviously, we're there for Dave Allen, Hrgović, Dave versus Goliath. Everyone kept coming up to me and still asking me about Wardley Dubois. I think everyone's still talking about it. It's clearly the fight of the year. It's one of the best fights I've ever seen, if not the best fight I've ever seen live. And then we got the news that Fabio was like, okay, let's run it back. Let's do this again, which for me means it goes to a stadium because it's now, I think, three or four times bigger than it was at the Co-op Live. Are you surprised that he's decided to go again straight away, or did you expect that? I mean, you've known Fabio for a few years now. You've been working with him on these big fights. Are you surprised, or is that just the type of guy Fabio is?
0: I think it's the type of guy he is. He's a fighting man, and as you say, they have the right to, and they have notified us that they want the rematch. So we'll see what happens. And if it does happen, it'll be sometime in the autumn. And, you know, he must fancy his chances or he wouldn't do that. But it'll be a very, you know, be a big,

0: and it was an exciting fight to watch, except for the last couple of rounds when I felt that he was pulling away in the fight. Daniel, I thought Daniel had done extremely well, and you know, and with Fabio, he showed what he's all about, which is his courage and his guts. And he never went on the floor, and you know how tough he is. But they want to do it again. They want to dance again. So we'll make it happen.
1: What about the scale of this one, Frank? I mean, obviously, you and I, we had dinner down in Manchester and talked about the Manchester crowd and the opportunity to sell tickets in Manchester against some of the challenges that London might present. But the scale of this fight now, given the fact that it was such a brilliant fight, given the fact it was such a brutal fight, it shouldn't be a surprise to people. I think we all knew it was going to be. But Fabio calling on the rematch, what about the scale now? Where do you think this can go to in terms of auditoriums, event sizes? Is it something on your mind that you think, well, there's scale in this now?
0: Well, I've got to be honest. The feedback we've had from everybody is, you know, how much they enjoyed the fight. What an exciting fight. A lot of people, as Aidy said, it's one of the best fights they've seen. And I subscribe to that. I genuinely do believe it'll wind up in a stadium.
1: Yeah.
0: I think it will happen. And you know, this heavyweight division, as I keep saying, is so exciting at the moment. Some great fights. Fight the weekend we had, that sets up another one. If we can, you know, get the I's and T's dotted and crossed for the big fight with Moses and Phillip. You know, they're cracking fights. I mean, we're making them happen. They're not sitting on their backsides, these heavyweights. You know, Queensbury is unbelievably making these fights happen on a regular basis, these heavyweights. And it's exciting times for the heavyweight division.
2: You know, on what, Simon, I'm just going to piggyback on what you said there in terms of sort of Manchester, almost, look, London's been the fight capital of the country for years. Manchester, I feel like, is fast approaching with what happens at the AO and Co-op. Is it set in stone that stadium fights are Wembley or Tottenham? Like, could it not happen at Old Trafford or the Etihad?
0: Well, we've done shows in recent years. I mean, he was in Doncaster the weekend at their football stadium, giving his guy his home advantage. Ryan Garner on the first, he's fighting down in St Mary's. You know, we've done shows at Leeds, lots of Ipswich. You know, we take the fights to the people, and they've got a big fan base. That's the name of the game. It's called promotion and building these guys and getting a following. And that's what

0: of pushing and promoting our fighters. So there's, you know, there's lots and lots of options. I want to do a fight at the Emirates. I'm desperate to do a fight at the Emirates for obvious reasons. And I'm just trying to get them to knock the price down a bit. If we can get them to knock down the price, we'll be on there.
1: There's been a few fights there, as well as some football being played at the Emirates this season. A final one before I ask you about Queensbury and horse racing, because that intrigues me. Tyson Fury talking about a fight in between AJ. Surely not, Frank. Surely you just get the AJ one done. Like, please, no more banana skins here.
0: It's not about, well, it might be a banana skin, but, you know, he can't be expected to sit out for 7-8 months again. You know, the original intention when both of them signed up, or when certainly when Tyson signed up for the fight, was that they would both fight in April and then have the fight in September. That's not happening for obvious reasons. You know, the terrible tragedy that AJ was involved in with his friends. So he's having a warm-up fight, and Tyson will probably have one too, and he's entitled to do that. But, you know, I hope it's not going to be too demanding for him, because, you know, the name of the game is to keep him busy. So he's in the gym, he's training, he's focusing, and he's match fit. And by the time the fight happens in, hopefully in November, they'll both be in prime condition and give what they've got left in the tank.
1: I will say this though, when you set like that, I can look at the schedule in my head and I see a Tamer in August. I see potentially Dubois versus Wardley around October, November, AJ, Fury. It could be a crazy end to the year for British heavyweights when you think of what is coming in the next sort of 12 months or so. All right, Queensbury, entering the world of horse racing and festivals at Epsom. What's going on, Frank? Come and fill us in here.
0: Well, we're working together with Epsom on Oaks and Derby Day at Derby Festival, and the Hill, the famous Hill, we're providing all the entertainment on there. So we're putting it together and trying to get it, and I think we'll be successful in getting to be what it used to be. It used to be a festive occasion, a massive festive occasion. You've got the tops at one end on the other side in the boxes and whatever, and the other side is where the people are. And we're, as you know, we're Queensbury, we're promoters for the people. And what we'll be doing there is putting on something that will be attractive, all sorts of things for different generations, and it's free parking, no money to get in. You just come on there and just enjoy your day out and enjoy what's going on in between the fabulous race card.
1: So we're talking music, we're not talking boxing at the race courses.
0: No,
1: we're just
0: not
1: music,
0: boxing,
1: entertainment. Yeah,
0: pure entertainment. You know, we've got experience in that. I mean, I promoted Frank Sinatra many years ago and various other acts, and this is, for me, is it's an exciting challenge for us.
1: You know what the biggest challenge is? Convincing Simon Jordan to go to a race course. If you can do that, because I know Simon Jordan doesn't really like going to the race courses as much, do you, Simon?
2: Oh, I hate horse racing.
1: So there you go. So if you can convince him to come, then it'll be good.
0: I grew up with it. My dad, my uncles, they were bookmakers, and when I was a kid, I worked on the race course, going back to the old days, you know, Tic Tac Man and, you know,
2: Darby Sabini.
0: All that. After that, no, that was my uncle and his came after Derby. They'll come out of Clerkenwell, where I come from, Islington, Clerkenwell. So that was the days, and they ran all the, they looked after a lot of the pitches there and the point-to-point meetings, which in those days were a massive event, really well attended. And it was an education for me. I was only a kid, and you had to think on your feet. I was the outside man, and I got up and started betting, taking the bets when I was probably about 15, 16.
1: And you've done very well for yourself, Frank, indeed. Arsenal, you were at the Emirates yesterday to watch their 1-0 victory against Burnley. It started to get nervy towards the end. I feel like you're going to be more nervous watching Man City versus Bournemouth tonight, but do you feel like you will be crowned champions tonight, Frank?
0: No, look, it's in their hands. All they've got to do is win the next game against Palace. I know Simon won't want to hear that, but they've got to win their next match against Palace. And if they do that, they're champions. If you want to be the best, you've got to win the games and be the best and show you the best. Last night was a very nervy match. I was a bit disappointed because I think, you know, God forbid that we get to a situation where we don't beat Palace or it's a draw. You know, it's really, really important as far as goal difference is concerned, and we needed to be scoring more goals. But we won last night. The atmosphere was unbelievable. It was electric. And, you know, over the last few matches at the Emirates, it's been amazing. I mean, what's been generated there and how hard everybody's worked at the club to turn it into what it is, and hopefully we're successful, and then cap it all the following weekend off to Budapest and do the business there.
1: Frank, just before I let you go, a man that you've had from the very get-go, Hamza Shearer.

0: Perez fights on the weekend. World title fight as well. A weight class that I think just makes sense from 168 pounds. This must be a proud moment. He's a massive favourite to win. You can never obviously sort of, I don't know, predict a fight when it comes to betting odds, but surely he wins it and becomes a world champion. You'll be very happy.
1: I will be. We've worked very hard for him over the years and, you know, culminating in guiding him into the position he is to challenge for the world title against an opponent that we worked hard on to make the fight happen. So that's on, as you say, in Egypt by the pyramids on the undercard of the Usyk fight. And this is his chance. He wins this and hopefully the one after that will be Canelo. And it's he's got all, everything to go for, and he should beat this guy. If he doesn't beat him, then I'll be surprised.

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1: There have been some iconic duos over the years. 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

0: Erin Speedy. From the paddock to the pub, this is Where New Zealand Talks. 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
5: Good afternoon. Coming up to 12:30 at the Oladipo, Simon Jordan. We are going to hear from Leeds manager Daniel Farke a bit later. None too happy. And maybe rightly so. I know Simon's probably going to disagree with me, but none too happy with the Leeds hierarchy. Wants a bit more back, and we're going to hear from him a bit later. But I did want to talk to you about the PFA, or the former regime that was there under Gordon Taylor. Obviously, Gordon Taylor left in 2021. This is a news story that's broken recently. The PFA had been forced to return more than $2.5 million it received unlawfully from its own charity whilst under the leadership of said Gordon Taylor. An investigation by the Charity Commission uncovered serious mismanagement and found that money from the now non-existent PFA charity was being used to pay 80% of the union's operating costs, with $5 million of the $6 million paid annually covering staff salary. So they've been forced to return $2.5 million.
6: Yeah.
5: That's just wrong on so many levels.
6: Yeah, I mean, it doesn't surprise me. It won't surprise people that listen to the show a lot for me to have a long run-up at the PFA, because I think they're an appalling organisation, always have done. And I think Gordon Taylor, whilst brilliant in one respect, nobody could have rinsed the money out of football that Gordon Taylor rinsed out of football in terms of getting the broadcasting rights to pay 1% of the revenues to the PFA rather than the members. Every other union in the world goes to its members. This union doesn't go to its members. It goes to the broadcasters and takes 1% of the broadcast deals. And its job then is supposedly to make sure that its members, who don't really value it in the first place because they don't pay anything to be part of it besides some nominal sub, and if you actually ask them to pay what most unions would charge, which is 1.5% of the salary, they'd have no members. The dynamics of it are is that Gordon Taylor has run it like a fiefdom, in my view. He achieved these remarkable outcomes with enormous revenues that should have been there to benefit the Dawn Astles or the Jeff Astles of the world, that should have been there to benefit the Penny Watsons, the Dave Watsons of the world and the Gordon McQueens of the world, without having to battle with your own union to look after your well-being in perpetuity. These seem to benefit the individuals within the confines of it. I mean, I've had major issues over the years with the PFA. I think they're not fit for purpose. I don't care whether they've got good people in that building. I don't care whether they take exception to these observations. They never have the cojones or the substance to come on this show and debate them, even with the new chief executive. And we regularly take...
5: Is it not a better organisation now than the one that was...
6: I've seen no evidence of that. I mean, I've seen no evidence of it. I mean, ultimately, once upon a time, Gordon managed to achieve this remarkable level of funding. A remarkable level of funding. And that should have been a force for huge good amongst ex-footballers that haven't had the benefits of the commercial opportunities that the modern-day footballer has. They've been dragged kicking and screaming and are still dragged kicking and screaming into areas that shouldn't be somewhere they need to be dragged to, i.e. CTE, dementia, all of these issues are...

around ex-players that are still ongoing and still are asking for support from their own union. But with this, it doesn't surprise me whether there was a reason for the structuring of a charitable status, whether there's benefits from tax positions, that the reasons why the charitable status took in this money and then redeployed it to the union. It doesn't surprise me in any shape or form. And whilst it's a previous regime, and whilst that regime has had its own issues in the past and Gordon's had its own challenges, his salary was somewhere between £1 million and £2 million a year. The world's smallest union had the world's highest paid union executive. All of these things to me are morally bankrupt, but that shows you the profligacy and the lack of attention to detail that football allows. You've got a union that's got its own members that don't pay for it to be funded, a broadcaster that pays for it to be funded, and a union that doesn't seem to represent

0: like this because I can challenge it because I know what how it exists. I banned the PFA from my training ground. I wouldn't have them on my training ground. Now, I'm not a major admirer of unions, but even less so in this instance. The Brendan Batsons and the world, people like that wouldn't have them on my training grounds.
1: How's an organisation like the PFA, and I say the sums of money again, $2.5 million, which is a massive amount of money.
0: Yeah.
1: How have they been able to get away with that for so long?
0: Because they mark their own homework. They were judge, jury and executioner. How were they able to have a vanity play that spent hundreds of thousands of pounds on a PFA awards every single year because Gordon Taylor particularly liked that? How did the chief executive of that business draw a salary of up to £2 million a year? Ask yourself these questions. Why aren't the players that have previously been under the care of the PFA being looked after the way they could and should be? Why isn't the union funded by its members? Because it's jobs for the boys. It's nonsense. It's an industry that doesn't need a union. They'll say, we'll go further down the pyramid. Nonsense. It's nonsense.
1: You don't think the players need a union?
0: Of course they don't need a union. And if they did need a union, and ask the players to fund it and see how many members they'd have. If you took the average footballer in the Premier League and told him that he had to pay 1.5% of his salary, which is a normal funding mechanism that most unions get, the average footballer would be paying something like £40,000 a year in the Premier League and they wouldn't pay a penny of it. They have no value of the PFA. They don't need the PFA. It's not a union that's particularly required. None of these players have been massively disadvantaged. So with due respect, the only time the players ever want the union is when you have things like COVID and they tell, don't take pay cuts. Then they'll pop up and tell everybody that they shouldn't take pay cuts, irrespective of the fact that they trust the broadcasters, they trust the chairman of football clubs to bankroll them during difficult periods and negotiate broadcasting deals. They don't trust them when it comes to having to take a step back.
1: I think if players were told more about what the unions can do for them, I think players would be invested. Because when we see clubs go bankrupt and players' wages not being paid, I think players would get behind it.
0: But that's not true because clubs don't go bankrupt and players' wages do get paid because players are secure.
1: We've seen wages not being paid not being paid at the right time.
0: That's fine, but they always get paid because you can't not pay players. You're a secured creditor. You're a football creditor.
1: Berry?
0: Berry's one example. Possibly one example, but that's one example of hundreds and hundreds and hundreds of businesses around the world that don't have that protection and don't have unions to protect them. As far as I'm concerned, this union has never been fit for purpose. So you're asking the wrong person to give it any kind of support.
1: Okay, based on that then.
0: But as quite right to point out, this is a previous regime,
1: yeah.
0: But there's nothing from the new regime.

0: getting. Nothing about what I've seen from over the last 3 or 4 years has changed my view on that.
1: Very quickly on that then, the fact that I use the words unlawfully and they're having to pay back $2.5 million, is that punishment enough? If you're giving back $2.5 million, which you shouldn't have taken, and it's unlawfully, which would then say to me it's illegal.
0: Well, if it's a criminal act,
1: it's a slap on the wrist, isn't it?
0: If it's a criminal act, then those that did it should be consequenced.
1: Yes.
0: But you're asking somebody that feels that they've got no credit in the first place. You're asking somebody to suggest that, is it punishment enough? Am I surprised that they operate in this fashion? No, I'm not. Am I surprised that they've been able to clean house and perhaps publish it in the public domain? If the previous regime had been there, probably not. And so a bit like the Chelsea situation, there's a zero-sum game to be lost here. Mm. They are declaring something before someone declared it on their behalf and detailed the fact that this is an issue that happened in a previous regime and apportioning all the blame with that. Now, I assume it's not going forward anymore and there's no reason for me to believe that it is. But I still maintain the same view. Having dealt with this union, having watched it over the years and having watched it in recent times as an observer rather than a participant, it's not fit for purpose. It gets far too much money for what it should, for what it actually merits, and it doesn't get it from the very people that should be funding it. And if they were funding it, they would attach no value to it. That's why they don't fund it.
1: Adil Adipa, Simon Jordan, Chor 30.
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7: A very good afternoon. You're listening to Talk Sport. Here are the news headlines. I'm Amelia Beltrow. A £30 million organised crime unit is being set up targeting gangs operating on our high streets.
8: We're talking about dodgy barber shops, vape shops, dodgy nail bars. Your viewers will have seen on their own high street serious criminal activity taking place, serious organised criminals basically hiding in plain sight.
7: That was Security Minister Dan Jarvis speaking there. He says more shops will be raided to catch criminals who are money laundering, employing illegal workers and evading tax.

Elsewhere, rape claims involving Channel 4's Married at First Sight UK show are serious and there must be consequences. That's coming from the government, as three women have told a BBC investigation they were victims of sexual offences. Well, all episodes of the show have been removed from its streaming platforms. The broadcaster says prompt action was taken when concerns were raised. Now, reports in Spain say the son of Mango's fashion founder, Isaac Andic, has been arrested over his dad's death. The 71-year-old billionaire died after falling nearly 500 feet while hiking near Barcelona with his son Jonathan back in December 2024. And our household bills are going to go up. It's as the energy price cap is expected to jump by 13% in July. That's the equivalent to 209

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1: Why has Steve Clarke left McBurnie out of his World Cup squad? And high plaudits for Pep. Ben's back at one.
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10: Good afternoon, Adi Oladipo, Simon Jordan with you till 1 o'clock. Daniel Farke's had a lot to say in the last couple of weeks, mainly prior to the game against Brighton. Remember, Leeds won that game 1-0, comfortable in the Premier League table. They are 14th, will probably finish that as well. This is what Daniel Farke had to say. I think it was an aim at the Leeds hierarchy prior to that game against Brighton.
11: Yeah, I'm ambitious. I want to play something, to play for. And I'm not the right choice if it's about like maintaining somehow the status quo. We had as a club exactly one good season in the last 25 years in the Premier League. A few years ago, the first season after Marcelo, after promotion. And we missed to build on it. This is more or less like what I think we need to do, not to miss in developing and just trying, yeah, more of the same. It's important that we develop, and yeah, this is what I stand for. I know also what is possible here at Leeds United, and how much I'm connected to this club, and how much I believe in this club, and also what is capable to do. I think I've also expressed this in this way, but it's important also like that we're all on the same page, because I don't decide for the club, I don't own the club anyhow, and don't run the whole club. I run the sport, but for me it's important that we are 100% on the same page, and we have to speak about what we will do.
10: And it's important to sometimes watch an interview as opposed to read it. When you read the words, you almost feel like maybe he's throwing his toys out the pram. When you watch him, you can see it's a man that clearly just has passion, a love for the club. And I think he's right on everything he said there. It's a club that have been yo-yoing. It's a club that found itself in the Championship for a very, very long time. A club that believed in the Bielsa project, maybe didn't back it enough. And a club that has appointed Daniel Farke. He's got him at the Championship. They've got stay in the Premier League, which they were favourites to go down. Let's not forget that.
12: Yep.
10: And he's almost crying to the hierarchy. Spend some money.
12: Still spent 100 million.
10: Not enough anymore.
12: Well, you make that argument. But yeah, I mean, in this day and age, I mean, we mustn't lose sight of the reality of what £100 million is, because it's a large proportion of what you get for getting promoted to the league. Mm. If you're going to stay fourth and bottom of the league, you're going to get 120 million quid if you stay in the division. So you are consuming not just the entirety of your benefits and going into the broadcast deals that you get, but you also then got wages to go on top of it.
10: Yeah.
12: So it's not just a case of, you know, just spending £100 million. It's an interesting one, because he kept his counsel at the beginning of the season. A lot of people were after him in terms of, this potentially is not a manager that can keep you in the division. They were drawing parallels between the fact they'd taken Norwich up. He hadn't been given any money at Norwich, and so it was an unfair parallel. It's interesting he's using his time, he's using his currency. I'm not entirely sure I agree with all aspects of what he's saying.
10: What don't you agree with?
12: Well, I think there's a way to convey the message that you have. Your currency's higher. Yeah. You're exerting your strength. There's an element of flexing in this, right? Yeah. I'm not the person. Yeah.
10: If you stayed in the league.
12: If you want to maintain the status quo, okay. So the alternative is what? Status quo, to some extent, is what most clubs would like to achieve by staying in the Premier League. Staying in the Premier League is the first ambition of Leeds United to some extent at this moment in time, after spending so many years out of it and only a few years back in it. And the Bielsa project came off relatively quickly after about 18 months, and they needed to have gotten rid of Bielsa probably a little bit earlier. But they stayed with him because they wanted to back him. Now, the balance between giving a football manager what he wants and what's economically right for your football club is a very difficult balance to walk. It's one that Crystal Palace have been challenged by, my old club, because if you look at Glasner, who are you going to get better than Glasner? You're not. Mm. But they're losing him because they wouldn't back him. And they've sold players. They sold Elise. They sold Eberechi Eze. They sold Mark Gehi. And they have only invested a proportion of that money back in. They're losing a manager, and they're going to rebuild again. But the economics of the club are more prevalent in their minds than the individual moments of glory that perhaps a manager can get and then disappear and leaves behind a financial situation that may not be to the longevity of the football club in its best interests. You've got to walk this line. And I think this is a conversation he has with the owners. I think this is a conversation.

0: How would you take that from a manager saying, if you don't back me, I'm going? That's basically what he just said in a roundabout way.
1: I would expect him to say that to me.
0: As opposed to what
1: he said. I would have no problem with him saying it to me. I would have no problem with him saying to me in no uncertain terms, right, I've proved the point. I've taken you out of the division. I've achieved staying in the division. I can achieve more. And my ambitions are big, and I want to work for this football club. I see the scale of opportunity, but I'm also ambitious. So I want you to back me. Now, what backing me means, I don't know, because if you spend 100 million, what does it mean, spending 200 million?
0: Why has he gone public, do you think?
1: Because he's gone public. Because he's a football manager.
0: Not because he's had a conversation and he's been told what the kit is for next season and he's not happy.
1: Maybe. Or maybe he's laying down a marker very early because his currency's high and he's laying out his position, or maybe he's responding to questions from

0: that's positioning him well. It can't position him badly, because except with the people that he works for, of course, which should be his primary concern. But his primary concern will be, I'm going to position myself as a manager that's defied conventional wisdom that said, suggested the Leeds were going to get relegated. I've won that battle. That's now won the fans over. Yeah. Because the fans were the noises about whether he should stay in his job. And I'm now going to play to the fans' own self-image, which is Leeds United, by the way, are a huge football club. And Leeds United should be looking upwards and not trying to stay in the division. I would suggest to you there's a distinct possibility that the guys that own Leeds United, that are very experienced, very wealthy, that have multiple investments in multiple football clubs, including Rangers, know what it takes to be relatively successful and will want to be successful. They didn't buy Leeds United of Red Rossini to be in the Championship. They might have got a deal on the back of it, because ultimately Red Rossini got less of a price and it made it more of an economic purchase for them. But they know where the game is. They know that being in the Premier League is the game for them and for their commercial investments. And so they will determine with the manager what is the right level of investment for the incremental opportunities to build Leeds, to stabilise Leeds, to make sure that Leeds have got a proper platform to build off. So whatever assault they want to have on being an elite football club in the Premier League can be built on foundations that are solid. And that's the balance between a manager having this conversation in private, or to some extent playing a little bit to the gallery of Leeds that will be, we are big, and we don't want to maintain the status quo. And the manager's right. We should be pushing the envelope. And he should. He absolutely should. I don't think that's the right way to do it. As diplomatically as he's doing it, he's doing it. He might be using very couch language, and he might be suggesting that that he's not trying to suggest he owns the club and he understands whose money it is. But he's also saying unequivocally, maintaining the status quo ain't good enough for this fella. Right, and I'm not sure, with respect, that you've got that much cachet.
1: No, you haven't got that much credit.
0: You deserve respect. You deserve to be supported. You've done a wonderful job for Leeds, and I think his pivot and his change, and Leeds becoming a very difficult side to play against mid-season when he dispensed of his ideologies and decided that Leeds were going to play in a certain way. But his performances and his outcomes are worthy of him being given a significant amount of support, but he doesn't get to determine unilaterally what that looks like. And that's what he's trying to do there.
1: Yeah, playing to the gallery. Also, maybe having those conversations in private as well. But very difficult situation for the owners. When do you believe that Leeds are now an established Premier League side and you ready
0: when they
1: to
0: say
1: go?
0: So.
1: Or when?
0: Mm. When they say so. And ultimately, the owners will want an upward direction. It's one thing, if you go spend 100 million quid to achieve one place up the league, with respect, despite the fact that the fans will see that as ambition, it's ambition without care for consequence is what football managers have. They don't care, because if they depart, they will care in the interim period, because it adversely affects them. But when they've departed and something better's come along, or an opportunity's passed them by, or they've failed and they've got binned out the door, you will be left with the ramifications of decisions. So it's incumbent upon good ownership to have the balls to go, okay, I understand the backdrop, I understand the public perspective, but I've got a bigger responsibility, which is to try and manage this football club. I've got PSR to be governed by. I've got financial affairs to make sure that the football club is bigger than the individual. Mm. It's bigger than the owner. It's bigger than the manager. It's an entity in its own right, and it should have, to some extent, a blue plaque above the door. But it also has to have owners having a relationship with managers where that sort of stuff, as politely as it was done, doesn't get

The Rural Roundup with me, Erin Speedy. From the paddock to the pub, this is where New Zealand talks. We champion the people, the grassroots and the good yarns, breaking down market moves and rural news and talking to the legends that keep our country going. It's your 1 hour check-in from the farm gate to the big picture. Tune in to the Rural Roundup.

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0: There have been some iconic duos over the years. 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
3: 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We champion the people, the grassroots and the good yarns. Breaking down market moves and rural news and talking to the legends that keep our country going. 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

0: 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From the paddock to the pub, this is where New Zealand talks. We champion the people, the grassroots and the good yarns, breaking down market moves and rural news and talking to the legends that keep our country going. 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
8: Good afternoon, Adi Oladipo, Simon Jordan, in for Jim White, who's almost feel like he's been cheating on us with Brighton.
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8: 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Great price. All right, let's go now to Istanbul, where our good friend Gabi Agbonlahor, fresh from a Turkish barber's, is there to watch Freiburg versus Aston Villa. Gabby, I've been following you on your Instagram. You've been having fun. It's like you're not working out there, Gabby. It's just it's like you're in a fun holiday camp.
10: You know what they say, Adi? Work hard, play hard, Adi. You know better than you want. And so does Mr. Jordan over there.
8: It looks good, though. Let's talk about the game. Obviously, look, this is an incredible opportunity for Unai Emery to win his first trophy at Aston Villa. He's been there since, what, November 2022, and he's done well, Champions League football, the way he kind of took over from Steven Gerrard and he rocketed up the league. But he almost needs this, doesn't he, to cap off what I think has been a really good tenure as manager of that club.
10: Yeah, he's been the saviour, Adi. I mean, when you come in, Aston Villa paid compensation to get him out of Villarreal, and he just brought belief to the fan base, and the players were all locked in. Whenever I speak to any of the players, I speak to John McGinn, he says the players believe in everything he says because they're seeing results. I mean, Champions League football, missing out, of course, in semi-finals, getting that one step further now for tomorrow night. And the players have got to get this over the line, because a football club like Aston Villa, their last European trophy in 1982, is too long. This football club should be winning trophies on a regular basis.
8: It's Simon Jordan, by the way, is shaking his head for those that can't see. They shouldn't win trophies? They're not a big club?
9: Oh, I think it's a big club, but I think it's a club that's seeded in the past now in terms of, once upon a time under Ron Saunders, it won the European Cup in 82. It had great players in its side like Gordon Cowans and Tony Morley, but other clubs now have come up and eclipsed them. But in the great scheme of things, it's a club that I really admire, despite the fact that Gabby paid for them. Gabby, this particular competition doesn't seem to be capturing the imagination. No one's really talking about it. It's a Europa Cup final, and no one seems to be paying much attention to it. I'm sure they're paying attention to it in Birmingham, but there isn't much attention being paid through the media to the fact that Villa are in the second biggest European competition.
10: What media is that you're talking about, Simon?
8: Most media, Gabs, to be fair.
10: I mean,
9: you probably can't read and write, Gabby, so I'll tell you about the ones that are talking about it. The ones that are not talking about it are most stations. They're not talking about it. Now, they should be, because Villa are in a major competition. Is it capturing the imagination? Is it a big deal?
10: I think it is, Simon. I feel that, you know, this is a massive competition. Last year, of course, the final between Manchester United and Spurs was one of the worst you'll probably ever watch.
8: That's true.
10: The quality. But for what Aston Villa have done this season, let's not forget, this is an Aston Villa side that spend the least

0: last summer in the transfer window. Every team that got promoted spent more than Aston Villa. Every team in the Premier League spent more than Aston Villa. So what this manager has done, with injury problems, their best player, Kamara, being out for the last few months, it's been a fantastic season so far. And what baffles me, guys, is that Michael Carrick can go in for 15 games and he's been nominated for manager of the season. Unai Emery spends the least amount of money, Champions League football again, and a Europa League final. Doesn't add up to me.
1: He is almost being overlooked, I think, Unai Emery, just because there's an expectancy because of what he done with Sevilla. Well, he can do it anywhere.
2: And I mean, I think
1: Gabby's right.
2: I think he probably is. I think the biggest win for Villa is the fact that no one's tried to pluck Emery out of Villa. Now, I know they'll say that he's not pluckable, yeah, but everybody is. And the fact that United have gone down the route of Carrick and perhaps Liverpool have stayed with Slot, because Emery, to me,
1: Madrid have gone Mourinho.
2: He's the most capable
1: Arsenal
2: manager
1: Flick,
2: yeah, in the Premier League, besides the ones that are potentially winning the league at this moment in time. And the fact that no one has sought to leverage him out may well be Villa's biggest win this season, that they get to retain his services.
1: It's a great point. With Pep leaving, he's the most winningest manager in the Premier League. Mm-hmm. Look at his CV in the trophy cabinet. He's won more than any other manager in the league. When you look at the team that will line up tomorrow, and you probably know the starting 11 in your head now, Gabs.
0: Yeah.
1: How important is McGinn? Ollie Watkins looked incredible against Liverpool. I mean, frightened the life out of Konate and Virgil van Dijk. He's finding form at the back end of the season as well. Those two are very important.
0: I think with Watkins, first of all, he needed that kick up the backside, you know, by Thomas Tuchel not picking him for the last international squad. And since then, he's been in outstanding form. That's the Ollie Watkins that everybody knows, you know, running in behind, finishing's looking better as well than the middle part of the season. But the player that stands out for me, honestly, John McGinn, that performance against Nottingham Forest in that second leg, he was everywhere, he was kicking the Nottingham Forest players, two fantastic goals, it was a proper captain's performance. And the 1982 team that won the European Cup are legends of the club. I always think you have to win something to be a legend of a football club. And John McGinn, if he lifts that trophy tomorrow, will definitely have legendary status. But other players, Lindelof has been fantastic in that centre-mid role because Onana's had injury problems. Tielemans is such a good player as well. The only thing problem Aston Villa have is their bench. Jadon Sancho, not good enough. Leon Bailey, not good enough.
1: Anyone else? I thought you were going to keep going there. I stopped because I thought you kept on naming Lopez.
2: Gabby, how much of a challenge is Freiburg?
0: The rest of them are my mates. I couldn't say anything.
2: Yeah. Of course, yeah. How much of a challenge is Freiburg, Geb?
0: Listen, they won 4-1 on the weekend against Leipzig, but I think Leipzig have had top three guaranteed, no matter the result. Freiburg are going to be in Europe next season. Listen, every game is tough in Europe. Every final is tough. Nerves, big occasion. The pressure's probably more on Aston Villa. They've been favourites all the way through this competition. So it will be a tough game, but the focus I saw from these players against Nottingham Forest in the second leg, the focus against Liverpool on Friday night, I think they've got enough to, not comfortably, but without too much pressure on the game.
1: Gabs, appreciate it. Thank you very much. Remember that game live tomorrow on TalkSport Freiburg versus Aston Villa Europa League final. Gabby's going to be on TalkSport Breakfast tomorrow as well, which means he can't go out for a drink tonight, which I know he won't be happy about. Simon, thank you very much as well.
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5: I'm Ben Fletcher. Good afternoon. There's no room for Ollie McBurney in the Scotland World Cup squad despite his 17 goals for promotion-chasing Hull this season. That decision by Steve Clarke has split opinion. The former Scotland assistant, Mark McGee, has told Talk Sport he understands it.
6: They want a wee bit of a mixture. Lauren Shankland brings them something else. Ross Stewart does as well. So I think that style as much as anything, you know, I think the boy has done everything he can to be in it, but I think he's missed out really for those reasons.
5: Saints striker Ross Stewart does make the plane, his first recall in 4 years. This, as Scotland's elder statesman keeps his place between the sticks, is TalkSport Siobhan Ahern.
7: I mean, quite often, Addy, we discuss Craig Gordon, don't we, when we speak about Scotland, 43-year-old veteran goalkeeper back in the squad, all about the leadership, all about the experience he is back in, Angus Gunn, Liam Kelly in there as well.
5: You can see the whole Scotland squad up at TalkSport.com. Next, we're hearing Enzo Maresca has agreed a 3-year contract at City. TalkSport understands Pep Guardiola, in the meantime, has told his players he's leaving the club. 20 trophies in 10 years, but our very own Simon Jordan reckons the greatest ever Premier League manager remains Sir Alex Ferguson.
8: But he didn't leave Manchester United in the best condition in terms of the squad. Klopp did. Guardiola does. Maresca's a lucky boy. I think the only reason he gets the job is because he's been in the building before and the relationship was already set and established.
5: If City don't beat Bournemouth tonight, Arsenal will be Premier League champions for the first time in 22 years. We'll keep a close eye on proceedings right here on Talk Sport. And with 23 days to go until the World Cup, Netherlands boss Ronald Koeman admits he's concerned Jurrien Timber won't be fit. The Gunners right back is aiming to be back for the Champions League final. That's another game you can hear live on Talk Sport.
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5: The government says the Married at First Sight UK rape allegations are serious and a fourth case of meningitis B has been confirmed in Reading. More from Amelia at 8:30.
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5: Rain clearing out to the east, but more showers following on in behind. Sunshine for many of us throughout the afternoon.
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11: 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But Cameroon are unfazed. 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They strike like lightning.
12: 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Amazingly,
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0: This is Paul Hawksby and Andy Jacobs with you through until 4 here on TalkSport. Where this afternoon, Andy, what's coming up?
1: Well, coming up over the next 3 hours, we get reaction to Scotland's World Cup squad from Colin Hendry. Ex-Spurs keeper Brad Friedel pops in to preview tonight's trip to the bridge. And former F1 champion Jenson Button looks ahead to this weekend's Canadian Grand Prix.
0: We'll also go in search of TV formats for Andy's new friend, Caroline Banan, even though she hasn't been in the news since 2013.
1: Yeah.
0: Be joined in the studio by Pelé's World Cup winner's medal. What about that?
1: Yeah.
0: And Tartan Army foot soldier Ali Rossi.

0: is here to pass judgment on Belle and Sebastian's unofficial Scotland anthem and to play a few old favourites of yore as well.
1: Brilliant. There's all this plus Celtic supporting comedian Susie McCabe invades the studio.
0: Yeah, it's all the rage.
1: Well, why not? A seasoned City fan reacts to the Pep news and heavyweight boxer Derek Chisora tells us whether he plans to fight on.
0: That's all to come.
1: He does, really.
0: 5 minutes past one. Good afternoon, everyone. Good afternoon, Andy.
1: Yes, good afternoon, Paul. Everyone's talking about that decision last night. And it just was another example of what we're seeing, which is basically this culture of not making a decision by the referee, leaving it to the VAR, who doesn't want to cut off his mate, so nobody makes a decision.
0: As I said yesterday, it's a vicious
1: circle. It's pathetic. I mean, it's just, you can't have any more apologies from Howard Webb.
0: No.
1: Stop apologising. Just go and

0: room.
1: Yeah.
0: Couldn't he be sort of the sort
1: Well, he could have a whole thing in front of him, couldn't he? So every time there was a big decision, he could
0: I think
1: there.
0: At the time we spoke to an ex-Premier League referee, he said, well, that would just be too much and it'd be too intimidating. But mm. I'd like
1: We've
0: to think
1: to do something.
0: He's got them all in. Mm. He should get all the refs in today. A bit. Remember the long Good Friday? When Harold Chan gets them all, and they're all basically on the meat hooks in the freezer, hanging upside down. I put money in all your pockets. Get them all in, because they have collected... Last week...
1: I'll supply the meat hooks.
0: Yeah, yeah, yeah. There was no violence involved. They were just hung upside down and by their feet. As Aaron, no offence.
1: No offence.
0: But they have collectively lost their minds. They don't know what the heck they're doing. He just needs to get them all in and bang their heads together.
1: It's an absolute disaster. It really is. And it's so funny, though. I mean, we're all the same. All us fans, we all think there's a conspiracy against our clubs. But yeah. Matt Scott, the great Arsenal fan and reporter, and, you know.
0: Journalist, yes.
1: Exactly. For years, he's been going on about, oh, it's a PGMOL, the conspiracy against Arsenal and Northern refs. And well, that theory's gone out the window, hasn't it? They haven't, they haven't had a penalty against them or a red card the whole season.
0: Yeah.
1: Brilliant. So what a joke.
0: Even there's some, we got some very hardcore one-eyed Arsenal fans in this building, actually in the studio as well. Mm. Two of our production team, Magoons. Even our producer, he thought it was a red card. Our assistant producer, she said, well, never mind. Well,
1: well,
0: she knows. She said, I'd need to see it back.
1: You know, you just got to ask yourself, if that was a Burnley player and an Arsenal player, Arteta would have gone
0: he would
1: absolutely
0: have lost his
1: mad.
0: Mind.
1: If that was Caicedo, he'd be sent off. If, yeah, you know, well,
0: we've all got our own plan. We'd never be sent off.
1: Absolutely, you know. I did enjoy, though, the embarrassing wardrobe malfunction from Capier. That was sensational, wasn't it?
0: The last time anybody mooned like that, wasn't it Sammy Nelson's testimonial? Wasn't there an infamous moment where there was a 21 bum salute or something? Our guy absolutely
1: That's definitely going to be a meme for when you're having a bum days.
0: Yeah, I think he is. Poor fella.
1: Arteta was teasing him about it at the end. Yeah. And that one when Fleming clattered into Rea. I thought the late Nat Loftus would have said, oh, perfectly good challenge.
0: Andy Gray said, no problem, Richard. He wouldn't have had a problem.
1: I thought, because a lot of kids wouldn't know that, so I Googled the 1958 final. It's in there. You can throw. It's ridiculous. He absolutely barges him into the net.
0: Michael Salisbury wouldn't have seen anything wrong with that.
1: No. And Howard Webb would have apologised the next day. Tremendous.
0: No, but he done. I mean, on a serious note, you know, James Maddison said last week after he didn't get a penalty shout, and you can argue about whether it was or it wasn't. Yeah. He just said the referees are petrified to make a decision. He was just speaking truth to power. That's what's going on. We can all see it.
1: We can all see it.
0: The biggest problem tonight for the four teams involved in the game.
1: Oh, yeah.
0: There's going to be a red card tonight because, you know, referees...
1: That's how they referee. They're refereeing with an agenda.
0: It's like it's refereeing by Jesse from The Fast Show. So basically, Howard Webb might as well emerge from that lavatory in the wellies and say, tonight we are mostly refereeing hardcore on penalties and handball.
1: Oh, absolutely.
0: And tackles from behind. You just know that there's going to be a red because they've looked at it and he must have phoned them up today and said... What are you all doing? Why are you just doing nothing? Why are you just sort of standing there not making a decision?
1: He's so close to it as well. He's right in front of him. You can see it, honestly. But that's the thing. So you don't make a non-decision. You think, oh, I'll leave it to VAR. But VAR's thinking, I don't want to saw off me, mate. Okay, so we'll make no decision.
0: It's not even that. It's that before, at least there was a hierarchy. Now, if you listen, the names of the VARs, most of them I don't think are referees. They're specialist VARs, I think. So we put this to Graham Scott yesterday and he said he didn't think Michael Salisbury was that kind of lad to use football vernacular. But I said, was that a hierarchy? Mm. Was that a young, less experienced official than him saying to him, well, look, come and have a look at this because we think it's handball, and him saying, no, I know better.
1: It's very complicated, though, because Peter Walton, who was a referee for many, many years, in the Times yesterday, he went, oh, the referee's absolutely right on the Mbeumo handball. I'm backing him all the way.
0: Yeah.
1: And Howard Webb comes out and says, no, it was a mistake. It's brilliant, isn't it?
0: But even Graham Scott suggested you could make a case in law for him coming up with that decision. It'd be the wrong one.
1: Yeah.
0: That's the trouble with the law. That's the problem with it.
1: Should just mention the worst-kept secret in football is
0: I mean, really. I mean,
1: I've known this for a long time.
0: We're not great saints. We said to you last Friday after the third or fourth Pep press conference where he just basically messed about, was doing one-liners. It was like he was playing jongleurs. And he's doing the old sign, the West Ham sign before the game, and he's effing and jeffing. And do you know that feeling you have just before you go on holiday? You know, I've only got a couple of days left before I go on holiday. Mm. It was so obvious. Actually, it was quite a badly kept secret. We got... We got the nod, didn't we?
2: Yeah,
0: a good month.

0: ago.
1: Yeah, yeah.
0: This has been in
1: and
0: the pipeline.
1: And that it was Maresca and everything. I think Maresca will do a good job. He's a good manager, Enzo Maresca. But the only thing he won't get is the sort of influence that Pep has.
0: No.
1: So the referees will referee City. Once again, they'll referee City in a different way, I promise you.
0: Well, you said, did Maresca never get any, they didn't cut him any slack when he was in your place?
1: They certainly didn't.
0: No.
1: They sent him off at one time because he sort of sprinted down the line when they, you know, right. That was fair enough, actually. I mean,
0: anyway, we're going to kick off chatting to us. Let's get the cool subject of the day. It's fairly ridiculous. Andy saw a story about Deal or No Deal and somebody from its past, 2013, for a story. You don't have to Google it, whether you do or not. Yeah. She was a contestant on it, and her name was Caroline Banana.
1: It's a great name, isn't
0: it? That's Banana, spelt banana.
1: Yeah, same way.
0: And you wanted some TV4. I mean, I don't know what...

0: Caroline's up to these days, but maybe she liked, she did Deal or No Deal. She's done telly. Maybe she'd like to do some more telly.
1: When the family can't come, it's yes, we have no bananas.
0: Yeah, that would be it.
1: You'll get the idea. You'll come up with better.
0: Banana Fafana, where she goes over to South Africa. There's a tour there that talks about that goes back to the 2010 World Cup. Yeah. I mean, Bananarama. I've just got the name. Go on then. Do your worst. Talk sport. We need a bit of levity, don't we?
1: We do.
0: After everything that's going on, I certainly do. It'll take my mind off tonight. Brad Friedel's going to join us to have a chat about that.
1: I've never seen a game that's more likely to finish 0-0. You can't score.
0: Please.
1: We've hardly scored in the league since, I think we've scored one goal in about 8 games. It's absolutely ridiculous.
0: We're going to be talking about Scotland today because the squad's out, as you've seen. We had a chat with Ollie McBurney. It might have been a day. I don't know if you were in that day or it was Charlie, but we chatted to him.
1: Yeah, no, I think it was me, actually.
0: And he was, you just kind of sensed, this was like January or February, and you sort of sensed he felt that he wasn't in the frame. He said, I've just got to keep doing what I'm doing. And to be fair, since then, he scored even more goals and given himself even more reasons to get in the frame. But it's pretty clear that Steve Clarke doesn't fancy him. So what are you going to do? We'll get the thoughts of big Colin Hendry, former Scotland centre-half, joining us in the studio later, as well as Tartan Army foot soldier Ali Ross, who's ostensibly going to come in and listen to the new unofficial World Cup anthem.
1: Mm.
0: It only takes one line by the excellent Bell and Sebastian. So we're going to play a bit of that, and we'll go through a few of the old favourites from the Scotland World Cup song back catalogue as well with Ali. Derek Chisora's popping in. We are going to have... We've got some great World Cup memorabilia to talk about, including Pelé's 1970 World Cup winner's medal. So that's going to be with us in the studio. We'll find out how that came about. Our own Gabby Agbonlahor's in Istanbul. I'm sure he's in the Blue Mosque now, soaking up the culture. That's if the Blue Mosque is a pub. as well as a mosque. Yeah. So, yeah.
1: It could be a pub.
0: No, it wouldn't. It wouldn't be. I'm sorry about that.
1: Of course it wouldn't.
0: Listeners. Sensibilities. But anyway, it was a pop at Gabby as. Anyway, when you're an old stop digging.
1: Absolutely.
0: And Susie McCabe will invade the studio in the great Celtic tradition later on with us about.
1: Tremendous.
0: And a bit of Scotland, I'm sure. Jenson Button, Brad Friedel, got some cracking names for you today. 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

0: Join me, Daniel McCarty, every Saturday from 10 a.m. as I'm joined by the sports freak and Captain Happy Graham Beasley and former Black Cap battler Grant Elliott to kick off your sporting weekend. 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
1: The UEFA Europa League.

0: He's got to be an outstanding man manager to work with these players at such high calibre. But he, again, how much money has a man spent on players?
1: Nobody ever mentions Wenger. I know Pep's done this and that, but he's also done it with 115 charges.
2: He's an absolute legend. He has given every single Man City fan, including me, because I was going in the 70s, every single dream we thought we would want.
3: Yeah.
4: Absolutely brilliant. I mean, there's no question about that.
3: Yeah, but this is it, his last couple of games in charge.
4: But just before, just to add to that point that Stuart made about sort of Pep being involved with him, just before Maresca left Chelsea, Pep publicly said what a great coach he was, one of the best in the league, one of the best in the world. Very interesting. So that was a sort of, you know, catalyst
3: succession.
4: For all
3: I can't believe he's not been involved in succession planning. They wouldn't have asked him.
4: No, he has.
3: Who he thinks is the right man to take over. Anyway, let's talk about that now with the former editor of the Manchester City fanzine Blueprint. He's a journalist of all. And he was in the studio recently as he's part of the Exploded Boys putting together the excellent Exploded podcast. It is Bill Burrows. Good afternoon, Bill.
5: Hi, guys. How you doing?
4: Good, thanks, Bill.
3: Not too bad, thanks, Bill. I'm interested in your take on the way this has been managed, because the kind of you've lost the sort of control of the narrative a bit, really. I mean, there's been no official word from the club yet. Pep's been sort of a bit coy about it, saying, I've still got 1 year, but you did sense that that was probably it. I mean, could it have been managed better, this?
5: Well, it does sound like there's been a kind of leak, but also you never know with Pep, whether it's like 4D chess, you know, just before the game. So Arsenal relax a little bit and assume that it's all in the bag, and then bang. I think it probably could have been handled a little bit better, but just into those comments before I came on, there will be a succession plan. And, you know, delusional United and Liverpool fans, what happened at United and Liverpool and Arsenal after Wenger, very different things. Because United, I think I'm right in saying, have only won the league under three different managers in the whole history. And we've won league each last three managers. So it's not like we have to have this big Busby Ferguson type dynasty with the manager being the forefront of it to try and control what's happening actually at the club. As long as the people at the top above Pep are in place, then I think that's fine. The succession, Pep was due to come before Pellegrini arrived, and he managed that perfectly well, and he won a title. So I don't think there's anything to worry about. But there is, and with me, there's a bit of a trauma response from all the years when City had like three managers a week.
4: The only thing you'd say about that, I hear what you're saying, but you know, the league is much tougher. When Pellegrini was in charge, it was an easier league. There were less good teams. Now you've got, every season, you've got 10 teams that are really, could finish anywhere from second to,
5: yeah,
4: you know, to 10.
5: You just said it, Andy, from second to where, it doesn't matter.
4: Yeah.
5: You know, we when you're the top, like United fans are going, we finished third, but I've not looked down that far for years. You know, not in the slightest bit interested. This really is, you know, when United changes the manager, we all get a bit depressed. Because we think, oh, God, they should have kept him a bit longer. They should have kept him a bit longer. It's happened for the last nine managers. Mm. Now they're all getting giddy because they think Pep's got, it's all going to collapse like a house of cards. It won't. My boys have never known that 18 and 21 are absolutely destroyed, as you can imagine. And when I tell them about Steve Coppell and 33 days and Alan Bourne, you know, it's perspective, isn't it?
3: Yeah, of course. There is going to be a period of transition. I take what you mean. The hierarchy's still there and they operate very well, but you know, to lose a guy of that magnitude, and like you watch Maresca ball, it wasn't quite as entertaining as Pep in Porto.
4: It's very much possession based, but to be fair to Maresca, when he had all his players, he was free to do that, like in the final against PSG, Chelsea played some lovely football under him.
3: You think it could be pretty seamless, don't you?
4: I think he's a very, very good manager. Yeah. I mean, he didn't really even want to leave Chelsea, but Chelsea didn't want to look at a contract for him until the end of the season. City were interested. They obviously rate him. I think he could potentially be one of the great managers.
3: Have you been doing a bit of research on him, Bill, since the news broke?
5: Yeah, I think that he told the Chelsea hierarchy that City had approached him to use as a bit of leverage around the new year period.
3: That's our understanding too.
5: Which is quite clever. Not great from City's perspective because you want to keep it all in house, but that's the way these things are done, you know. And we want to keep it more Anfield boot room 70s and 80s, you know, where there was a seamless transition from one to the other. No one's going to replace Shankly. Well, there's Bob Paisley. You know, just keep that the key people making decisions in there. Where

0: As at other clubs, you get takeovers, change at the top, and, you know, the shambles at Old Trafford.
1: Would you say the force of personality of the manager affects the decisions you get from the referees? Because I honestly believe it does. I think, you know, when a manager is very strong and very powerful.
2: Well, it did under Sir Alex Ferguson.
1: And I don't think you'll get that with Maresca. I think, the prime difference. I mean, the referees will never admit this in a million years.
0: I don't think we've had it with Pep, Andy, to be honest with you.
1: Really?
0: I think United and Liverpool are still getting those. And you've seen recently, you know, they're still getting... Arsenal got one last night. He should have been sent off.
2: Yeah.
1: Oh, yeah, that's for sure.
0: The Red Cartel clubs will always get the benefit, always. You know, we've not had that with Pep, really. He might be a bit naughty and, you know, tattoo the players as they're coming off the pitch and do a bit of mind games here and there. But I think he's been a benign influence, you know.
2: Have you given up on the title this season, Bill? What are your expectations?
0: As I've been telling people, this is the bit when Arsenal really do start to bottle it. There was one game.
1: They were.
0: Now, if we win tonight, if we don't win tonight, then we can all put it down to Pep going, can't we? But if we do win tonight, it's down to the last game. You've seen City before, the QPR game, the Aguero goal, the Villa game when Gundogan came on. That we live for those kind of moments. So bring it on, Arsenal.
2: But Palace were the final to play the following week. I mean,
0: yeah,
2: Arsenal. I mean, you still think they've got a choke in them, Arsenal, on that basis?
0: I think Palace will be up for this.
1: Yeah, they'll pick a strong team because it's no point going into a final.
0: Watching, aren't they?
1: You don't want to get into a final on poor form. He'll pick a full proper team, guaranteed.
0: I think so.
1: Yeah, I think he will.
2: Okay. Well, you've got to keep the faith, Bill.
0: Well, you'll keep the faith. Do you think Tottenham are going down, Paul?
2: I hope not, Bill.
0: No, I think you've escaped.
2: I certainly hope not. We need Chelsea to do us a favour. And there is a great bond between the two clubs.
0: Of course.
2: There's quite a lot of love. I think we are twinned with Chelsea, aren't we?
1: Oh, yeah, very much.
2: Yeah. So, nice one, Bill. Good to talk to you.
0: Thanks, guys.
2: All the best. Thanks very much.
0: Cheers.
2: There's a former editor of Blueprint magazine.
1: Yeah.
2: And the fanzine there, and a journalist and author, and same member of the team bringing you Exploded the Loaded podcast.
1: They've been so dominant since, you know, other fans are bound to seize on the hope that maybe they won't be quite as good, but, you know.
2: I think it might be a draw tonight. And then, as Bill says, you probably can say they're the team. I think it could be two. And I'm not our game, I'm talking about Bournemouth.
1: Oh, yeah.
2: One each, two each, maybe two each. And that is probably that, isn't it?
1: Yeah,
2: probably. All around Kai Havertz's house for a party.
1: Look, as we said yesterday, once it's done, if Arsenal win the title, congratulations to Arsenal.
2: Absolutely deserve to win it on that basis.
1: They've got a great defence. It's quite intriguing, actually, the best attack in Europe against the best defence in Europe. That will be the final. It's such a shame it's not going to be on
2: terrestrial telly. Yeah,
1: or free-to-air TV.
2: So, the latest episode of the TalkSport Daily podcast out now. Angelina Kelly and Alex Crook, they're going to react to Arsenal's 1-0 win over Burnley. The news that Pep is set to leave City with Maresca replacing him. That's available wherever you get your podcasts. Ali Ross joins us in the studio next. And we'll play a few old classic Scotland World Cup songs, play the latest one from Bell and Sebastian, and get his take as a Tartan Army regular, and a man heading out to the States for the World Cup on the squad that was announced earlier on today.
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6: We'll go through some of the great and maybe not so great Scotland World Cup songs. Look at the squad with Tartan Army regular Ali Ross straight after Amelia Beltrão in the news headline.
7: Thank you, Paul, and a very good afternoon. The government's launching a £30 million task force to crack down on dodgy shops on our high streets.
8: There's a link here to people who've come to the country legally being employed in these kind of sort of ventures on the high streets. Got to do much more to actually get a grip of it.
7: Security Minister Dan Jarvis, who's overseeing it, the National Crime Agency, trading standards and police will work together to target money laundering, illegal immigration and organised crime. Elsewhere, the government says the Married at First Sight UK rape allegations are serious and there must be consequences. It's after two women claim they had been raped during filming.

0: while a third said she'd allegedly been the victim of a non-consensual sex act. Channel 4's launched an external review. Alex Mahon was the former chief executive of the channel until last year.
1: I think the right thing for them to do is to launch an investigation. I think, in fact, they've announced two investigations, a legal one and a duty of care protocols one, and then we should see what those investigations come up with.
0: Next, police say a decision will be made on whether criminal charges will be brought over the Grenfell Tower disaster before the 10th anniversary. 72 people died in June 2017. And a fourth case of meningitis B has been confirmed in Reading. The junior pupil, who is said to have links with the other cases in the outbreak, is believed to be recovering well.
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0: McBurney doesn't make the plane for Scotland's World Cup. And the latest on the changing of the guard at City. Ben's back at two.
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0: That is Belle and Sebastian, who have done an unofficial Scotland World Cup anthem. It only takes one line. That was live at the Albert Hall. I don't think they're going to go into the studio and do it next, but we thought we would peruse some of the old Scotland World Cup songs, get the thoughts.
1: Don't bring Peru into it.
0: Yeah.
1: Let it go, Paul.
0: Yeah. Don't hate me. Hate me. Hatey. Don't. Yeah. Yeah. The idea of that. Ali Ross has joined us off to the World Cup with the Tartan Army. Good to see you, Ali.
1: Lovely to see you as well. Exciting.
0: Yeah, absolutely. Yeah. And now the squad's out as well. It was funny, there was a story last week about the oldest player at this World Cup was going to be Sebastian Soria, the Qatar forward, who's 42.
2: Really?
0: At which point, Craig Gordon's an old my tenants, didn't he? It's great. I mean, the oldest player ever in a World Cup was 45, was a goalkeeper. So, I mean, unless he ages 2 years, which is quite possible with Scotland at a World Cup, he's not going to be he's going to be the oldest ever.
1: Someone did say, one of our WhatsApp groups said, between them, our three goalkeepers have got four appearances this entire season.
0: Really?
1: Which isn't exactly what you want. That's not been verified by BBC yet. So there are very obvious strengths and weaknesses in the squad.
0: When you looked at the squad this morning, Ali, were you thinking, oh, really, I would have loved to have seen him go? Are there a notable absence?
2: Harvey Barnes.
0: Yeah.
1: Elliot Anderson. Yeah. What happened to him?
0: Yeah.
1: I was thrilled to see Ross Stewart in there.
0: Yeah.
1: He's really into it, apparently. But you're also very sad at the same time for Tommy Conway. He was one of those rare players who would turn up as a fan if he wasn't picked for the team.
0: Yeah.
1: So it's heartbreaking for him. Perhaps surprised Lennon Miller isn't there.
0: Right.
1: Haiti have apparently got 9 strikers and we've picked 10 defenders.
0: Look
1: out for that game on June the 14th.
0: Yeah. Yeah, there's been a lot of talk about Ollie McBurnie. As we said, we spoke to him earlier in the year, and you did kind of sense he wasn't going to get the nod.
1: Clark has his favourites, and he sticks by them, and that's possibly been the making of that squad.
0: Yeah, I mean, look, for whatever reason, if he doesn't fancy him, only he'll know why, but you have to trust him. You know, and it's not like, you know, because, I mean, Stewart's sort of come out of the wilderness, and that would have been him. He hasn't played for Scotland for a while.
1: 4 years, I think that is, but he's had a hell of a run, and he's such bad luck with injury as well, but I believe the first ex-Albion Rovers player ever to play at the World Cup Scotland, although Tommy Coyne played for Ireland.
0: Ah, well, that's a good stick.
1: I've been looking at a lot.
0: Yeah.
2: Our own Shabana Hearn is off to cover the Scotland team for us.
0: Yeah.
2: And Paul was winding her up and saying they'll probably lose to Haiti and beat Brazil.
0: That's what you do.
2: Beat Brazil.
0: I think it's kind of sense you'll lose to Haiti, you'll beat Brazil.
1: Yeah, that Brazil squad, it's not all that.
0: No, exactly. It looks very beatable.
1: Famous last words, but I look at our midfield and theirs, and I,

0: take ours over
1: yeah,
0: there.
1: Yeah.
2: They're good players.
0: I agree with you. It's an old squad as well. And they brought back Neymar. And
2: I don't get
0: it.
2: I never got
0: decision.
2: Neymar. I think he's the most overrated footballer in the world. I mean, I've watched him play loads of times. I've only seen him play well once, and that was it for PSG against Barcelona. The rest of the time, I never understand it. I never think what people see in him. He always makes it about himself. He's always injured. I don't know.
1: You've also got Finlay Curtis, who's got in there as well.
0: I haven't seen too much of him, but apparently he's been pulling up trees at Kilmarnock.
1: Yes.
0: That's good enough for me, Paul.
2: That'll do.
1: Not literally, of course. You've got to get an ASBO. It's the last thing you need. Going around the parks of Kilmarnock with a shovel. Not a great idea on an X.
2: But Shaban was worried about being away from her kids for too long. And of course, we put her right on that.
1: They won't even know you're gone, Shaban.
2: You don't know that.
0: I'm just leaving my
1: child. Is mummy back already? I thought she'd gone to America. No, of course not.
2: It's very unfair.
1: Of course not. We'll get right behind the lads when they get there.
2: Of course.
1: So, as we said,
2: they never get behind us. Let's be honest.
1: No, they want us. But, you know, we rise above that.
2: Oh, yeah.
0: Yeah, we're scrappy do. Come on, you're holding
1: So, what did you make of Belle and Sebastian's It Only Takes One Lion? Did you quite like it? Is it sing-along enough? It's quite hard to tell, maybe, from the live version.
0: We have a very mixed record in tournament pop songs.
1: Yeah.
0: I'd possibly need to see a wee bit more. They've always struck me as very earnest, Belle and Sebastian.
1: Yeah.
0: Perhaps what you need is more of the Andy Cameron spirit for it to
1: Well, funny
0: on.
1: You should say that, because we are going to really, if you don't know the kind of Scotland World Cup song oeuvre, then let's run some past you. This was the unofficial song of 1978. This is Andy Cameron, a great old Scottish entertainer, with Ali's Tartan Army. Let's bring you a bit of this.

0: Yeah, not sure.
1: Oh, come on, douze point for that. Yeah. I heard your feet tapping away there.
2: Don't it was great.
0: It is a great song. Is that still sung by the Tartan Army on tour, I take it?
1: Absolutely. Yeah.
0: That's Stevie's on, army now, isn't
1: there's,
0: it?
1: There's only about three songs on that playlist. That's one of them.
2: That's Scotland's Eurovision entry for next year.
0: I think it could
1: Hang a Lang by the Bay City Rollers is one of those ones with never actually a World Cup tune.
0: No.
1: It might as well have been.
0: Have they changed the lyrics to it or not? They still sing it in the Bay City Rollers version, so there's no new...
1: No, there's no...
0: That's great. That's what I like about Scotland, because Yes Sir, I Can Boogie, they don't change the lyrics.
1: It's perfect as it is, so yeah. why mess with the winning formula?
0: Yeah. So there was another official song that year. It was Rod Stewart. Mm. Sir Rod. Oh, Leo. Here it is. Does that one get sung by the Tartan Army?
1: Never. No. No. Bless Rod's heart. He's put in the miles, that guy.
0: He has. He'll be out for
1: that. I will never hear a word of criticism against him.
2: Oh, no. He's a big TalkSport listener. And
0: he'll be out for the games.
1: He's got concerts at the same time, dude. Oh,
0: he's timed it beautifully, hasn't he?
1: Throw a sickie, Rod. Come on. You know what you want to be.
0: Oh, really? So what? When the games are on, he's got to be performing.
1: I'm not sure about that.
2: Not when the actual games. I'm probably around.
1: I think he's got... Yeah, gigs around that time.
0: You'll have a telly next to the monitor. Well, that's
2: yeah,
0: the
2: no, no,
0: 1982, we had...
1: Now you're talking.
0: We
1: yeah.
0: had, My second B.A. cousin. Robinson and... was it John Gordon Sinclair?
1: Gordon Sinclair.
0: From Gregory's Girl. Gregory's Girl, We Have a Dream. We have a little bit of that,
1: one,
0: can
1: yeah?
0: we?
1: We have a proper... Friends who want this.
0: In the pub style, isn't it? A bit, really, that
1: it
0: one.
1: Is, yeah.
2: Martin,
0: you see those
2: Martin
0: arms.
2: Luther kilt.
0: Yeah. That's good. I like that. You've been working on that.
2: I just thought about it.
0: Oh, that's good. That's great. Brilliant. And is that a particular favourite?
1: That is a favourite, yeah.
0: It's quite stirring.
1: That gets played before games at Hampden.
0: Oh, okay.
1: Yeah, and it gets everyone going.
0: Has he been on the pitch to sing it in that style subsequently? I'll tell you, he must have been over the years when they got him out.
1: He has.
0: And we were working on the Fantasy World Cup, Skinner and Badil in this, and we had Delamitri on, didn't we? And but this was Don't Come Home Too Soon.
2: This was a good song.
1: It's asking for trouble.
0: It is, isn't it? It's really, yeah. So let's have a little bit of that, shall we?

0: They did come home quite soon, didn't they?
1: It was yeah. tempting fate, really.
2: I have booked a flight back on June 25th. Just in case.
0: That's a kind of reverse psychology thing. So you've got one, but
2: you have a flight home, yeah. The day after.
0: We have a flight.
1: Yeah, yeah. But, you know, the thing is, this World Cup, you've got to be pretty poor not to get to the next... Get out of the group.
2: Yeah. But we've got that in us.
0: It's great. I mean, because the Haiti game, what time's it over here? It's on
2: at 2 a.m.
0: Yeah.
2: Here.
0: And but it's bank holiday in Scotland the day after, isn't it? Is that right? Is it a bank holiday on the Monday?
2: Yeah, it will be, yeah, whether they like it or not.
1: Well, that makes sense.
2: Yeah.

0: Well, it's nice Costa Rica all over again.
1: I was at that game.
0: Oh, oh wow. Geez. Yeah, yeah.
1: Yeah. Decided just to go for the one game to Italian 90. So I thought, all right, go to Costa Rica. We'll put three or four past them.
0: Yeah. Mm. We got big Colin coming in later on. Colin Hendry to have a chat with us.
1: All right, yeah.
0: One of the boys of 98. And that was a, I mean, again, you turned up in some big games then, didn't you? That's often the Scotland way. It's just getting three good performances.
1: They played really well against Brazil.
0: Yeah.
1: But then I always remember that game. I think we were 2-1 down and just seeing the substitute board goes up and it's, and the French guy goes, Dosh McKinley. All right, it's not quite there.
0: So you're going to be in Boston and Miami? You're going to be traveling around?
1: We've got 8 days in Boston and then an internal flight down to Miami for 5 days. The cities couldn't have fallen.
0: Oh, yes,
1: better.
0: Wonderful, isn't it? Yeah.
1: It's superb.
0: No, it's great. You'll have a great time. You'll have a sensation.
1: I've never been to Boston, but everyone
0: wonderful things.
2: It's one of the most together squads that have ever gone
0: to. Yeah, you've got some really good players.
1: He's very good at that. People say he sticks by the same players all the time. I remember going to Moscow for the game, and I was looking back at that team that played that night, and it's just been gutted. It was complete. Clark very quickly saw the bad apples and who he wanted in and who was a good squad man, and has stuck by them. And there should be statues raised to the guy because he's the most successful Scotland manager ever, and I don't think he gets nearly enough credit for what he's done for the country.
0: I take there'll be packing plenty of factor 50 for the boys, I would imagine.
1: This is Scotland, not Brazil. They're going to struggle in that heat.
2: Absolutely. Yeah.
0: So that will be interesting. It'd be lovely to talk to you while you're over there.
1: Oh, I'd love that, yeah.
0: Yeah, so if we can. I mean, we're going to be in a bit earlier during the World Cup, between 10 and 1. East Coast.
2: You can leave us voice.
0: I'm sure you'd get up. I'm sure you'd be getting up early in the morning.
1: Give us a ring, see if you get a reply.
0: To go for a run around Boston Common. So about 7 o'clock in the morning. If not, we will catch up at some point. But have a great time.
1: I'd love that. Thanks so much.
0: Good luck if we don't see you before. And is the column's out this Friday, is it, in the Sun?
1: Yeah, I should be taking a look at Eurovision and Rivals.
0: Oh, okay.
1: Yeah.
2: I'm looking forward to your comments on Britain's Got Talent.
0: Yes, okay. Yeah.
1: And he was not happy. He had other reasons not to be happy on Saturday, but it was Britain's Got Talent, really.
2: I've never
1: really
2: seen anything like
0: that. Yeah, really got to him. So, Ali's excellent column every Friday in the Sun. It'll take a bit of a hiatus, obviously, when you're out in the States.
1: Mm. It will. Yeah. They've said I can't stay out there if... You know,
0: okay.
1: That thing that we needn't mention.
0: Yeah, okay, we'll do.
1: Yeah.
0: You asked for another song from 1974. Yabba Dabba Doo.
1: We support the boys in blue because it's easy, easy.
0: And this is for the 74 squad, which was a stellar squad. Oh. You go through the names, it's ridiculous.
1: Yeah, we could have won that tournament.
0: Yeah.
1: The first team...
0: Don't laugh.
2: No, it was a very good team. I agree. They're not winning yet. I mean, blimey, there's some good teams in
1: We were the only unbeaten team at that World Cup, so technically we did win it, Andy Jacobs.
0: If you look at the records, I think you're foreign.
1: Yeah.
2: I'm not saying...
0: Let's have a bit of Yabba Dabba Doo then from 74. Ali, all the best. Have a great time.
1: Thank you
0: for joining us.
1: Thank you.

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1: The Rural Roundup with me, Erin Speedy. From the paddock to the pub, this is where New Zealand talks. We champion the people, the grass.

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2: A free kick from distance. England keeper David Seaman, 6 yards off his line. Ronaldinho has one idea. Curl it, lift it, trick the keeper. It drops into the net.
3: And Brazil take the lead. Ronaldinho has scored. David Seaman is caught cold.
2: England stunned, Brazil smiling. Magic delivered.
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4: Just very quickly, in light of our conversation just now with Ali Ross, our old mate Crackers has been in touch. He said, Steve Archibald, the only footballer to appear twice on the same episode of Top of the Pops in 1982 with the Scotland World Cup song and the Tottenham FA Cup song.
5: That's good knowledge.
4: That's it. 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Thank you, Crackers, for that little bit of truth for the pub later on.
5: Yeah.
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4: 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Paddy's Pick of the Week. Going to get five clues to work out who it is. We'll start with £50 in the pot. For every clue used up without a correct answer, £10 gets cruelly snatched away. But Paddy's Pick is all for charity, so we're going to give you some clues along the way if we can. We're raising funds for Duchenne UK. So, Andy, are you ready?
5: I am ready.
4: As always, I've not looked at the second page. I don't know what you're up against until now. Oh, yeah. This week's pick is a midfielder who joined an exclusive club last weekend.
5: Midfielder who joined an exclusive club last weekend.
4: Even marked it on the pitch. He's had quite a good end to the season with a nice award. Is it midfield?
5: Midfielder. God, I can't think. No, you have to give me another clue. I just can't get it from that. Sorry.
4: Okay, I'm not sure this second one's going to do you unless you've got a good knowledge of Serie B football. He started his career with Novara in Serie B, but soon made a move to Udinese in 2013 before going to Sampdoria. But that would make you think he's Italian, which he isn't.
5: Okay.
4: He's a midfielder. He plays in the Premier League. He's had a great season. He's been quite instrumental.
5: Bruno Fernandes.
4: That's it, Bruno Fernandes. That's
5: good.
4: The boy.
5: Well done, yes.
4: Because I didn't want to lose another tenner for you.
5: No, that's good.
4: Clue number three for 30 quid would have been at Sporting CP, one back-to-back title.
5: Yes.
4: And you would have got it then, wouldn't you?
5: Yeah. Clue number four was his name.
4: Yes. But we would have got the number. So that would have been there. Winning titles with Sporting. He was in the team of the year and player of the year. And he scored 33 goals in 18-19 all competitions. Moved to Manchester United, scored 70 goals in 228 appearances. It was Bruno Fernandes who got his 20th assist of the season, joining Kevin De Bruyne and Thierry Henry, the all-time leaderboard. It's interesting. I vote for the football writers player of the year. I actually went for Declan Rice. It was tight. I just decided in there it was Declan Rice and Bruno Fernandes, and I weighed it up, and I went for Declan Rice simply because he's played twice as many games and he's been pretty instrumental in the team.
5: Absolutely.
4: Probably likely to win the title.
5: Very, very key.
4: But there was very little in it. But there was seemed to be more argument about it this year. But maybe that's the nature of social media.
5: Matilda in the Star wouldn't have agreed with you.
4: Oh, okay.
5: She says, Bruno's secret is ball hogging. The only reason Bruno Fernandes is top of the assists is because he never lets anyone have the ball. He will be driving the team coach next, says Matilda. Honestly, these people are amazing.
4: You're never pleased, are they?
5: Really?
4: So anyway, brilliant. 40 quid for Duchenne UK good. This week. Thanks to our friends at Paddy Power, official H&J betting partner, 18 plus only, BeGambleAware.org.
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0: 18 plus, be gamble aware, don't talk.
4: Andy was quite keen on some TV formats for Caroline Banana.
5: Oh yeah, what do you got?
4: New friend of his. Banana Republic, says Michael in Durham, of course. Travelogue, where she visits countries with democratically elected governments.
5: Very good.
4: That sounds quite an interesting show. Banana Rama would be Caroline goes in to investigate journalism. it says. Okay, I don't know about that one. Matthew in St. Neots. Banana Republic, we followed that. We had that one again. One, yeah. Had that one. What else we got? Bananas in Pyjamas, Caroline travels Britain, trying out the best pyjamas on site. That's like a strand
5: with the late Wincy Willis.

0: That's a strand in a Martin Lewis. That's not a separate show, is it?
1: No.
0: Would you sit down? I ask you, Ryan, would you sit down for a half an hour and watch Caroline travel, trying on the best pajamas in the country?
1: You certainly would.
0: You probably wouldn't, would you? Yeah.
1: No. I don't know about you, but there were two more photos of politicians. It was Andy Burnham and Wes.
0: It's a thing, isn't it? Yeah. They
1: running.
0: Go out running.
1: Honestly. If I wanted a runner in power, I'd have voted for Mo Farah.
0: Yeah.
1: What's wrong with these people? Stop running.
0: Well, it's always been a thing. I think the Telegraph done a piece about it today.
1: It's nonsense. Yes, look at me. And all politicians do it. I'm virile. I'm fit. Look at me. I'm taking it. Oh, do it.
0: Well, it was also a way that if you're suddenly on the doorstep, then, you know, there's a fair few questions to answer. But if you're able to run off, and it's so carefully curated, isn't it? Are you telling me Andy Burnham just slung on that?

0: had Wes Street thing. He was in his Berghaus top, running top today. Yeah. And yeah, they've all come up with their different outfits. Yeah, in the race, here it is. Why politicians are so desperate has seen Ed Cummings written it for the Telegraph. The first ever pictures was a bloke called Ernest Marples, 1971.
1: Oh, yeah. I remember him.
0: Do you remember Ernest Marples?
1: Transport minister, I think.
0: Yeah, Tony Blair was a jogger. David Cameron, apparently. We've got pictures of him.
1: But looking at
0: David, Liz Truss, I don't remember any jog. I mean, she wasn't there long enough. Well, see, I take it was wasn't a marathon. It was a 5K, wasn't it?
1: It was, very much.
0: Yeah,
1: yeah.
0: Definitely. Anyway,
1: John in Stafford has written to the Sun with it. Oh, honestly, I wish I'd thought of this idea. Yeah. Why bother spending a fortune on FIFA's vastly overpriced tickets to watch World Cup matches?
0: Yeah.
1: It's on TV. No travel or hotel bills either. No, but it's not the same thing, is it? Fool.
0: Yes.
1: Honestly, it's people.
0: It's Chelsea Flower Show. David Beckham was there yesterday.
1: Oh, yeah, no, I watched
0: He's had a rose named after
1: him. He has.
0: That's
1: yeah.
0: nice. And gnomes are big this year. They've had celebrities painting gnomes. You've got to guess which celebrity. Footballing gnomes, that was a thing. You could buy. There was one in the. Somebody bought me one from the.
1: Was it It's Coming Gnome?
0: It's Coming Gnome. Yeah. Somebody bought me one from the Spurs shop,
1: which I put
0: in the garden. And I think it was a Christmas present. Mm. And I called it Jürgen.
1: Okay.
0: And I went to most of the games in the cup run in 1994 for Spurs.
1: Mm.
0: And before I'd set off for the game, I'd give the head of Jürgen a little rub.
1: Fabian Bartes. That's
0: and then I went up to Anfield and somehow we're under the cosh, but Jürgen Klinsmann scored in the dying seconds to beat Liverpool 2-1, taking us to a semi-final. And I went out the morning of the semi-final before I set off to Leeds, game was at Elland Road. Just gave his little head a rub.
1: Oh, yeah.
0: Having lost 4-1 after a terrible day's travelling.
1: Was that the end of it?
0: Took a hammer to him. Smashed him
1: perfect,
0: to bits.
1: Absolutely perfect.
0: Yeah.
1: You couldn't go by without a letter from Brian Linford.
0: Of course not, no.
1: Once again, writing about sport, so it's quite relevant. He says, I'm sure all, for no reason whatsoever.
0: He shouts a bit, yeah.
1: I'm sure all our DS texters will agree with Laura Hilvern, brackets 33, former partner of Trossard, brackets 31.
0: Yes.
1: The Arsenal striker now taking up and turning to tennis. If you have a passion for something, you'll create the talent. Over the years, many texters have impressively penned their thoughts. It's quite a hard thing to say. Have impressively penned their thoughts. Mm. And long may it last too. Impressive, says Brian. What a mad... That's got nothing to do with
0: Brian's AI, isn't he?
1: I reckon
0: he's just... I'm not even sure he exists.
1: AI
0: Linford. What, from the pavilion end. Anyway, any more of your Caroline Banana ideas?
1: Yeah.
0: Family feud, banana split, says Billy. I think they're struggling here.
1: Bloke in the paper that's Thomas Tuchel lookalike.
0: Oh, yeah.
1: We both had the same reaction.
0: Yeah, it's just a thin bloke who hasn't shaved for a week.
1: Absolutely.
0: I mean, he says people keep coming up to me saying, are you Thomas Tuchel? Are they mad? I mean, really?
1: Honestly, definitely not.
0: Check it out in the paper. I would pass him in the street and Thomas Tuchel will be the last thing on my mind.
1: Yeah, apparently he's signed up with a lookalike agency. We probably know who that is.
0: We have a pal who we thought looked like Jurgen Klopp. And we sent his picture to one of the top lookalike agencies and they were very sniffy about it.
1: They said, he doesn't look anything like him.
0: And then we looked down their list and I said, well, have you seen your Edward the VII?
1: Yeah.
0: Garbage. Just a bloke with a beard. That's not Henry VIII. We went through the card, didn't we? Call that Winston Churchill. They got very sniffy about his...
1: They said they weren't happy.
0: Jürgen. Anyway, we move on. Talksport.com, text 81089, tweet TSHNJ, 0371722344. Our own Gabag Bonlaw is headed to Istanbul for tomorrow night's big game between Villa and Freiburg. And we're going to catch up with Gabby, I'm guessing, on the banks of the Bosphorus.
1: Hope so.
0: I wonder where he is now. I hope he is doing a bit of sightseeing. It's a fine city for that, really.
1: I've never been. I'd love to go. It's
0: lots to see. It's
1: a fascinating place, yeah.
0: So we'll have a chat. I wonder if he's going for the old Turkish bath. Because that is a must do if you're going there. They're very good.
1: Yeah, we did come up with a great.
0: I'm sure our social hammers. Team will have him sweating and worked over in the Turkish bath.
1: Well, I've seen him
0: being beaten up by a big bloke.
1: A film of him with two.
0: Yeah, his ears are on fire. That's right. Anyway, more from Gabby. Colin Hendry joining us. And Palais World Cup winners' medal will be live in the studio in the next hour.
1: Mm.
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1: 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Up with me, Erin Speedy. From the paddock to the pub, this is where New Zealand talks. 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
11: I'm Ben Flash here. Good afternoon. Scotland World Cup squad is out. We're told the forward line is the strongest it's been in quite a while. Southampton's Ross Stewart makes the plane. No room for Hull's Ollie McBurney, though. Here's TalkSport's Siobhan Ahan.
12: I don't know if he could have done any more at Hull City this season. 5 goals in his last 10 games, 17 this season. Ross Stewart comes in, which I think a lot of people are keen on. That's a good season for him. George Hurst comes in as well.
11: A first recall for Ross Stewart in 4 years. Steve Clark is pleased he's found his way back.
13: Ross obviously was in my squad a few years ago, showing that he could come up to this level, was good in the squad. He's had a terrible run of injury, and then obviously this season, certainly the latter half of the season from January onwards, he's at a rich vein of form, where he's shown that he can score big goals in big games.
11: 43-year-old goalkeeper Craig Gordon keeps his place. Scotland kick off their campaign against Haiti in the early hours of Sunday the 14th of June. You can hear every game at the World Cup here on Talk Sport. It's our understanding Pep Guardiola has now told his players he's leaving City this summer. This as Enzo Maresca is said to have already agreed a 3-year deal to replace him. Simon Jordan says Maresca's one lucky boy because of the condition Pep will leave the club in.
14: I think this season is transition, and I think he leaves Manchester City for the next incumbent an opportunity to build from it in the same way that Klopp did. Unlike Alex Ferguson,

0: Maresca will bring his Chelsea assistants Willy Caballero and Roberto Vitiello to the Etihad, and we'll keep an eye on tonight's do-or-die clash with Bournemouth here on Talk Sport.
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0: Petrol's hit the highest price since the start of the Iran war, and net migration is expected to fall to the lowest level since COVID. More from Amelia at 8:30.
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0: That rain clearing out to the east, but more showers will follow in behind it. Sunshine for many of us for what's left of the afternoon.
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4: Sensational. Yeah, good luck. Let's head then to Istanbul, where tomorrow night Villa take on Freiburg in the Europa League final. Of course, there for us, the former Villa player, our very own Gabby Agbonlahor. Hi, Gab.
6: Good afternoon, gentlemen. How are we?
5: Oh, look at that.
4: Floating on his little boat on the Bosphorus here.
5: That looks nice, Gab.
4: Does look nice. Is that a little private boat for you, or is that an all-you-can-drink booze cruise you're on?
6: No, do you know what? I'm lucky enough to be on a tune, the whole city chairman's boat.
4: Oh.
6: He's took us out for the afternoon.
4: So, nice.
6: Yeah, we're just waiting now to dock, and he's let us film on here, so we owe him a big thank you.
5: Love. Yeah, I wonder what he thinks about all this playoff stuff that's going on, because it's going to affect them, isn't it?
6: Yeah, I know, but he's very excited for the game on Saturday, and I'm sure he's hoping that Hull can get over the line.
4: Absolutely. So, I take it there's a lot of Villa fans who've travelled there. I mean, are there a fair few about tickets, as far as you can tell?
6: Yeah, afternoon I got here yesterday, and there were thousands already here. All the Irish bars, as you know, all taken over by Villa, and they've been very good over here with all the bars. They've been bars for Freiburg, bars for Aston Villa, and they've been very welcoming to the Villa fans. And there'll be thousands, tens of thousands that haven't got tickets. And I'll speak to some fans that they've took their kids out of school. It's a week. They've come here, they're going to be here Monday to Friday. These cup finals in Europe don't come around all the time for teams like Aston Villa. So I think Villa fans are making the most of it, a week's holiday.
4: Well, I mean, those kids can take in a bit of the culture, can't they? They can go and check out all of that and go back with a school project. I think that would be a good idea.
6: Exactly. And then history lessons, they'll be top, won't they? They'll be getting A stars in history.
4: They will
5: be. I was thinking, what a brilliant season this has been for Villa. I was thinking about this last night, because they've had the handicap of having to play Thursday, Sunday. We all know that is a difficult thing, and yet they've still managed to finish in the Champions League positions, which is, that's some achievement, isn't it?
6: Joe, what's more incredible is that, like, Aston Villa spent the least amount of money in last summer's transfer window. Every team spent more, all the promoted teams. I think Sunderland spent over 130 million. Aston Villa spent 30. To lose Jacob Ramsey, who was a big part of what Aston Villa did, then to start off the season so poorly, remember? And I don't think they'd won after four or five games, Aston Villa. To then go on a crazy run, Thursday, Sunday, to do outstanding Europa League, get to Europa League final, plus have in your back pocket Champions League football before the last game of the season away to Manchester City, which now will be Pep Guardiola's last game. All the best in getting a result.

0: result there. So it's been fantastic, but just not good enough to have a nomination for Manager of the Year. Explain that to me, guys.
1: Yeah, that's strange. He's such a brilliant manager. He's done a great
2: job. On this competition, yeah. I imagine it's a nice atmosphere with the Freiburg fans. Yeah, they've got no extra grime with Villa and vice versa. So I imagine everybody's mixing quite nicely, aren't they?
0: Yeah, 100%. Yeah, the weather's been fantastic today. Honestly, it's been like a holiday vibe in Istanbul. All the fans are coming over, obviously flying from different places. Some have had to go to Glasgow, to different places in the UK to get a flight over here. And I think it's going to be tens of thousands just coming without a ticket. Hopefully, you can get a ticket in a neutral section. But even if not, there's fan parks that have been put on where I'm sure both fans can mix. And it's a happy atmosphere here, and everyone.

0: job done.
1: Now, you're soaking up a bit of culture over there, and you've gone to a Turkish barber's, as is traditional, and I think people haven't seen the footage yet. If you're watching on connected TV, Gab, they're sitting in the chair, and they put the sort of tapers in each ear.
0: Look.
1: And they set light to each end. You look absolutely terrified in that video, Gab.
2: You're not surprised. You've got burning
0: Do you know what?
2: Flames.
0: I think, like, Andy Goldstein laughed at me a lot about bald men aren't meant to go barbers, but I don't believe that. So I'm fighting for all the bald men out there. You know, we go through a lot, and everyone takes the mick out of us. But I like to go there, you know, they give you a face mask, they scrub your head, and the things in the ears, basically, he burns either side, and he gets all the earwax out of your ears.
1: Wow.
0: So it was fascinating, and I think I've started a trend because I'm getting sent loads of videos of Villa fans doing the same thing.
2: Brilliant.
1: I was going to say, just on a culture front very quickly, I was in Istanbul a couple of years ago, and while you're there, your place, you should go to the old hammams, go and get the Turkish bath, Gabby. I can see our social media boys enjoying you getting worked over by some sort of 18 stone bloke or woman, who knows, getting the full works, being whacked with a towel.
0: But guys, you know how hard we work, guys. We have a tough job. We all deserve, you know, to be looked after. You know, to work on a yacht like this is difficult. So hopefully there's more surprises in for me.
2: Just a final word about Ollie Watkins, because he, at one point it looked like Tuchel didn't fancy him, but his late season form, he must be on the plane, mustn't he? There can't be a doubt about it, in my view.
0: I think for me in football, you know, as being an ex-footballer myself, sometimes you need that kick up the backside, you know, and that's what he got by being left out by Thomas Tuchel for the latest England squad in March. He would have been confused probably of like, oh, I didn't know my performances were that bad. So since then, you've seen the Ollie Watkins that Aston Villa have had for a number of years, hungry, running in behind, aggressive, finishing, taking his chances, working hard. That's the Ollie Watkins that Thomas Tuchel wants to see. I'm sure without a shadow of doubt now, he will be England's second striker at the World Cup.
1: So once you're off the multimillionaire's boat this afternoon, what else is down for you today, Gab?
0: So I'm just going to get on the local bus if I've got any money left, mate, from the millionaire's boat to the bus, and I'm going to do a hit into drive later on and go have some food later. But honestly, the atmosphere, the Villa fans are enjoying, everyone's in a happy mood and everyone's just excited for this final. All the Villa fans are very, very confident, not overconfident, but very confident that this group of players, after the Forest victory and Liverpool victory, the team are focused and looking forward to getting a result, guys.
1: Brilliant. Okay, we're here from you later. Enjoy the rest of the day, Gab. Thanks
2: a lot. Thanks again.
0: Thank you, guys. I'll try not to. Thank you.
1: Gabby Agbonlahor there on a little boat trip.
2: Look nice.
1: We're bringing that game live tomorrow night, Villa versus Freiburg, and our own Rupert Bell will be out there, going out there with his one of his lads. So, Rupert, have a good time if you haven't set off yet, but I know he's going to be there in the stadium. Look out for him. Look out for the the only man wearing a monocle in the Villa end, I would imagine, would be my guess. You'll get a glint off of his monocle.
2: And a top hat.
1: Yes, that's right. Colin Hendry's joined us in the studio next, and we're going to look at the Scotland squad and other matters besides. And later on, Brad Frieder will be here to start our build-up to Chelsea Spurs this evening, the former Spurs keeper. We're here with our good friends at Tool Station. Only got time for one stop. 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
2: The Rural Roundup with me, Erin Speedy. 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
2: Now, the Scotland squad was announced a little bit earlier on, and we're delighted to say the former Scotland defender, who was there in 98, Colin Hendry, has joined us in the studio. He's coming with Sean Harley. They're first going to talk about football versus cancer, the charity they're both involved in. They've got a lot of stuff coming up. So good afternoon, guys. Lovely to see you.
3: Good afternoon.
2: Coming in.
3: Lovely to be here.
2: Well, let's start then, finding out a bit more about football versus cancer. Sean, tell us more. Tell us what events you are. I know you've got a game coming up and you've also got a big gala dinner. So tell us a bit about the charity.
3: We do. So I'll be very quick because I'll walk to it. The event started in 2009. It's just a small-sided football game to raise some funds for Mick Belson and his family, who passed away with a brain tumour. It quickly, over the years, got bigger. And then Football versus Cancer was born, where we got lots of ex-professionals involved to help us raise money for an amazing cause, children with brain cancer, supporting their families. And that's where it's kind of came from. And it's just really built on from there. It's grown, and we've managed to get some incredible people like Colin involved over the years.
2: How did you find out about it, Colin, the charity?
4: Came through one of the social media outlets. Just Sean messaged me.

0: lost my late wife Denise, and my mum's had to live with it as well as for the last 10, 12 years, non-Hodgkin's lymphoma. So it's fully versed in my family, and it's, you know, the more support and the more people pulling towards trying to create, you know, funding to help make things easier, I think, for a lot of people more than anything. Whether we get the cure, is there a cure?
1: Yeah.
0: We don't really know that, but just supporting the funding that helps people have an easier or a better form.
2: So I think breakthroughs are being made all the time.
0: Absolutely. Yeah. Yeah, I mean, that's what you'd be hoping eventually, that we do get something that comes along and puts... it's not going to put a complete stop to it, and I understand that because I know how it works, but it'll certainly help.
3: And we've got two of the most important, powerful names in the world, haven't we? Football, cancer.
1: Yeah.
3: They're recognisable everywhere, so we've put the two together and we're fighting.
1: And you've got a game at Peterborough United on Saturday the 30th of May. And you've got, so it's a Peterborough Legends team versus your Legends team.
3: Yeah, so we've put it all together. So we've got quite a lot of ex-Posh boys involved in it already.
1: Mm-hmm.
3: Aaron McLean, Craig McHale-Smith, because the event is in Peterborough, initially has been. So we decided this year, let's really ramp it up. There's a bit of banter in the changing rooms with the ex-Premier League boys and the Posh boys.
2: So we're going to get Adrian Durham involved.
3: So, we'd love to get Adrian there. I mean,
1: you'll still be here at that stage. We'll let him know about it, certainly. Are you playing, Colin?
0: I'll be playing.
3: This guy's a machine.
1: You pull on the boots fairly regularly still?
0: As much as I can, yeah. Charity games, Legends games, as much as I can, and enjoy it, because I can do. You know, it's it'll be sad the day that I can't run about, but yeah, I still...
2: It's good.
0: And I'm a bit late in the tackle.
1: Nothing's changed.
0: That's the only thing I would say. And in 2 feet as well. But anyway.
1: Yeah.
0: and for a penny and for a pound.
2: And then after the match, there's a gala dinner. That sounds good, actually. And is that obviously it's in Peterborough as well?
3: Yeah, it's part of it. It's at the Holiday Inn. So it's organised by my wife. She does an incredible job there. I've got to give her dues. Puts up with me and to the likes of Colin. Messing around.
0: She likes me too.
3: She does like you a lot. Likes you more than me.
1: So where's the website? Where do we find it, Ross? Where do we find out more information about it?
3: So it's www.footballvscancer.co.uk. Everything's on there. Kick off 1:30, Saturday the 30th of May. Posh Legends v Football v Cancer Legends. I mean, the Football v Cancer team's pretty good. We've got Paul Merson pulling the boots on. You've got Ross McCormack, Ken Moncow, John McGinley. So we've
1: good
3: got
1: side.
3: Yeah, we've got a really good side there, and
0: it's a proper team, a proper game because a lot of the Posh boys will be probably, I would say, Sean, and I know you've not given this away, but they're probably going to be a bit younger than us.
1: Yeah.
0: But they're still professional, ex-professional footballers, and because of that, they'll be able to do what we would like to achieve, is just keep the ball and make them run around.
3: Absolutely.
0: I think it's going to...
1: Sure,
0: I don't think it's going to be that easy.
1: You'll let them know you're there in the first five
0: minutes.
1: We want to get near you after
0: just,
1: that.
0: Just a wee...
2: They're used to that.
1: So we've had Stevie Clark's squad today. What do you think, Colin? Any surprises in there for you?
0: Not really. I mean, Big Stuart up front, who's had a decent end, you know, contribution to Southampton.
1: Mm.
0: And they're in the playoff final. Possibly Ollie McBurney might have had a look at him at Hull. Because
1: I mean, in terms of form, they're doing it.
0: Yeah. And you've got, I mean, in all due respect, you've got to pick on form.
1: Yeah.
0: You've got to, you know, and because we need goals. Scotland's never been renowned for scoring piles and piles of goals. But these two, you know, well, sure, he's into it. Ollie McBurney's not. But with him on fire, really, at this minute in time, and could have a massive say in the playoff final as well as against Southampton.
2: But with Scotland, isn't it? It's the collective, isn't it? I mean, if you look at their individuals, especially forwards, they're not going to frighten anybody, really. They're all good professionals, all good players. But, you know, they're not...
0: They're not listening to them.
2: You know what I mean? They're not Mbappe and Neymar, are they?
0: I think we've always been like that, haven't we? You know, even
3: Ali's going to take that hard, Colin.
0: Ali was 96, which I can't really talk about 96, but you're a 96. But the World Cup in 98, you know, we'd Juki, with Dan Jackson, with Kev Galley, we had Scott Booth that didn't really get involved. And we had similar type players of a similar ilk that weren't, but they would run the channels, they would hold the ball up for you, they would do the not so appreciative side of the game, really. But hey, We've got McTominay, we've got McGregor.
2: The midfield looks really good.

0: And again, and casting back to 98, even you've got Gary McAllister, John Collins, and Craig Burley, a few in there that could contribute with a goal. But it's going to be interesting. I mean, I'm glad that you've not asked me if Scotland are going to win the World Cup, because I'd said that on social media. You're going to ask me now, aren't you?
1: No, exactly.
0: which, you know, it could be a tough ask for that. But yeah. I really do think we've got a chance at getting into the next stages of it. And always, there's a lot more teams involved. And also on top of that, I think is it the third or the eighth third best teams that qualify.
2: You've got to be really poor not to make the next six.
1: You should get through.
0: The games, and I was talking to Steve Clark only 3 weeks ago at the SPFA Awards in Glasgow, and I think, well, he said, everybody seems to think that the Haiti game's a pushover.

0: which is alike, which is not, because they're a very, very good side.
1: Yeah, yeah.
0: And of course, Brazil's Brazil, irrespective of whatever time we play them.
1: You played against Brazil in a World Cup, Colin, didn't you?
0: I did. I had the great honour of captaining Scotland in the opening game in 1998.
2: I bet a win and a draw would do it, though.
0: I think a win possibly may do it, you know. Mm. Just depends on the other results.
1: But good to get off to a good start, wouldn't
0: yes.
1: it? I mean, like we were joking with Ali Ross, who's one of the Tartan Army earlier on, about Costa Rica in 90. And, you know, if you can get through the 80 game, which, you know, there's going to be a bit of nerves and stuff, but yeah. you get off to a win, then anything's possible.
0: Well, you've got that 3 points. You can't really, you know, rely on that taking you through, but certainly gives you a chance within the second game, Morocco, yeah. who's powerful side, powerful nation, in football. You could take a point off of them, and then you could literally enjoy the game against Brazil, and probably, knowing us, we'd probably take someone off Brazil.
1: Yeah, I think
0: you know what I mean.
1: Will. Yeah.
0: That's strange things that could happen yeah. in football.
1: Did you play with Craig Gordon at any point? I mean, you must have almost crossed over. He's
0: possibly
1: as a kid.
0: Yeah.
1: I'm
0: a lot older than what I was.
1: So, I suppose it is 98. Yeah, he would have been about, he probably would have been about 13,
0: 28 years ago.
1: Yeah, oh, wow.
0: 1998.
1: Yeah. So he would have been about 15. I never know. He was old for his age. It's a great it's a great story though, isn't it? 43 to be in the squad.
0: Yeah fantastic. Incredible. And you know, he's pulled off a save or two recently that you think, you know, he's still got that. He's still got the agility. He's still got the ability. He's sprightly enough. And a goalie, I think, even at that age, you can get away with that in one-off games. I really, you know, hopefully he'll get a cap in there, he'll get a start. I don't really know who's going to start because, Steve Clarke, you can't read his mind, but certainly he's there.
2: Did you enjoy the season this year in Scotland? It was a proper title race.
0: It was better than the EPL, I would say.
1: Yes. Ross is still wearing his heart scarf at the moment. you're a Rangers man, aren't you?
3: I am a Rangers man, yeah. So, yeah, tough one to take, but I think what it's done this year is it's done something that for the last 20 years hasn't happened in Scottish football.
1: Yeah.
3: The watching world is watching, and it's created something that is really kind of epitomised what we've missed.
1: And it's good. It is kind of good. We were saying yesterday, it feels like it's, if there is going to be a third force and keeping everybody on there, it's got to be good for Scottish football, isn't it? It's got to be maybe good for investment for some of the other teams in the SPL. Yeah.
0: They'll be watching. People, you know, and they'll be thinking to challenge, you know, the big two, Rangers and Celtic, in that league. But Hearts have been value for money. You know, it must be such a disappointment for them. But I did a bit of speaking over the weekend, and somebody said, when I was at Dundee initially in my career, did you ever play against Hearts? And I said, well, I actually played in the Hearts game that Albert Kidd came off the bench and scored the two goals to prevent them from winning the league back in 1986.
1: You are older than
0: 40 years ago, yeah. 40 years ago. So I was involved in that game, but it would have been nice to have broken up the domination. Although the domination's been pretty one-sided for a while with Celtic, with Rangers, you know.
1: How you feel about Rangers going to Danny Roll and everything very quickly, Sean?
3: Football changes so quickly, doesn't it? Especially in the modern age now. So it could be hated at the moment, and then next week it could be loved. Yeah. So I think just like I say, this season I think we just need to enjoy what's happened this year. Some of the decisions have been questionable.

0: I'm happy with what's happened in Scotland.
1: Excellent. Well, lovely to see you both. Thank you very much for coming. And just remind us, Sean, on the website, people can find out about the game in Peterborough on the 30th and the dinner.
0: Yeah, so Saturday the 30th of May, the event, the game's at the Peterborough United Ground Posh Stadium, and 1:30 p.m. kickoff. The evening event, there's still tickets available for. I think we've got about 20 tickets left, so not many, where you can spend the evening with the players.
1: Brilliant.
0: Like Colin.

0: Can I just say, just before we go on that, nobody thought that Greece would win the Euros.
1: No, they didn't.
2: What about Greece? What about Greece? Yeah, we always say that.
1: There's Colin Hendry there and Sean Harley. It's Paul Hawksby and Andy Jacobs here on Talk Sport. Going to talk a bit of boxing next. Pele's World Cup medal will be in the studio. And Jenson Button, as well as Brad Friedel, joining us in the final hour.
3: The Rural Roundup with me, Erin Speedy. From the paddock to the pub, this is where New Zealand talks. 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
1: Yes, we're going to be joined a little bit later on by the former Formula One champion, Jenson Button, looking ahead to the Grand Prix, the Canadian Grand Prix this weekend. And Brad Friedel will be a former Spurs keeper, who probably didn't get much change as a Spurs keeper out of Chelsea over the years, but we'll preview tonight's game at the Bridge. But first, Amelia Beltrell has the news headline.
13: Thank you, Paul, and a very good afternoon. Petrol's hit the highest price since the start of the Iran war. The average price of unleaded petrol has risen to 158.52p a litre, according to the RAC, and it's likely to increase to at least 160p in the coming weeks, unless there is a dramatic drop in the price of oil. Next, a decision is going to be made on whether criminal charges will be brought over the Grenfell Tower fire by June 2027, the disaster's 10th anniversary. 72 people died. The Met Police says 57 individuals and 20 organisers are suspects. Reporter Phoebe Southworth is outside New Scotland Yard and says officials are preparing for possible trials.
14: Police have been combing through millions of pieces of evidence and electronic files and questioning thousands of witnesses. Police have also built a £2 million Grenfell Tower replica.
13: Now, net migration is expected to fall to the lowest level since COVID. Thursday's figures are predicted to show it's dropped below 200,000 for the first time since March 2021, while some experts reckon it could be even lower. The record of 944,000 was recorded in the year to March 2023. And HS2 won't run for another decade. It's also expected to cost £102.7 billion to complete. In 2011, the cost of the railway line was estimated

0: around the 32 billion mark and was meant to open this year.
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0: Why has Steve Clarke left McBurnie out of his World Cup squad? And high praise for Pep. Ben's back at three.
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5: More barefaced fun and football on the UK's naturally naked lunch with Hawksby and Jacobs.
6: Yeah, we're talking football with Brad Friedel, F1 with Jenson Button still to come, and lots more besides. Susie McCabe, a Celtic fan, comedian, popping in to see us as well a bit later on. But before that, let's talk boxing with our very own Spencer Oliver. Hi, Spencer.
7: Gentlemen, how are we doing?
8: Good,
6: thank you. I know you've got another talk boxing coming up. We'll talk about that later. But you were in Doncaster last week for the Dave Allen, Filip Hrgović fight. Yeah, it didn't last long. It was a weird fight.

0: Let me just say that. I mean, we had all sorts of, yeah, the rain was just coming down nonstop. So it was tough circumstances we were working under, and it was a tough night for Dave Allen. Like you say, he just didn't seem to turn up. You know, I think there was a lot of talk before the fight that Dave, you know, it was going to be his crowning moment. He was going to go in there and he was going to give it his all. And we sort of all fell into that trap, you know, where we were maybe thinking with our hearts and not our heads, but it soon become apparent. Reality kicked in straight away. As soon as that first bell went, you saw that these guys were worlds apart. You got a guy that's maybe at sort of British level. All right, he was giving it his all, but against the Gelt, a guy that was an elite world-class athlete. And I think that's what we saw from Filip Bogovic, who dominated from the opening round and used Dave Allen as a punch bag, really, for three rounds before Jamie Moore jumped up and stopped the fight. Jamie Moore being the trainer of Dave Allen, and it was a great decision to do that because Dave was on the end of a lot of punishment.
1: Yeah. You had a chat with Dave. I think we can have a listen to that now after the fight.
2: I'm so grateful. I feel like a winner. Absolutely, and I feel like a winner. So that's the great. I'm a good fighter, but tonight I can finally sit down at home and go, you know what? I trained really hard, and I weren't good enough, and that's fine.
3: Well, listen, we want to see you in a British title fight, Dave. I think that's where that would work. It would be great to see you. Yeah. We'd love to see you in with a Richard Brett
2: British title one day. And the stoppage is the beanstalk. I love Jamie, and I look after my best interest. And I can come back and fight another day, whether that's a British title. I'm not so sure. Outpour is very, very good. There's a lot of good fighters, but a bit of a rest now, and I'm fitter than I've ever been. I'm enjoying my training, I'm enjoying my life, and hopefully I can have another little good run here.
1: I didn't recognise you there, Spencer. You're in good nick, but you've got four layers on, including a puffer jacket.
4: And a pack-a-mac.
1: I thought it was Naz.
0: I didn't recognise myself when I watched it back. I'm not going to lie. It was it was one of those nights where we was layered up, to say the least, and then I had a poncho over the top of that as well. Looked like someone had dropped a piano on my neck. It was a strange old night for Dave Allen, for sure.
1: Yeah. Can Ergovic cause Moses Talma problems? Because that looks like that's going to happen in August, doesn't it?
0: The answer is yes, he can cause him problems. I think we're going to get the answers that we have all been craving to find out about Moses Talma. Yes, he is globally probably one of the best prospects in any weight division. That is for sure. 14-0, 12 rows by KO. He's looked great in doing everything against Jermaine Franklin last time. He looked sensational. Dillian Whitey blew away in a round. Filip Ergovic is an elite class heavyweight. You know, he would be a top five in the world heavyweight. And it's going to be interesting to see how Moses deals with that. Yeah. You know, like, I think it's a calculated gamble from Frank Warren and George Warren and the Queensbury team to put Moses in, and they're the best at doing that, actually, taking the right fights at the right time. But this is a huge step up to anybody he's ever boxed before. It's going to be interesting to see how that goes, if the fight goes a few rounds, which I expect it to.
1: You've just been doing talk boxing with Derek Chisora. What hat was he? Was he in his MAGA hat, his bowler hat? What hat was he wearing today?
0: Can I just say that it's just a relief to be up here with you. I've just had an hour of torment down there with Derek Chisora, who was, yeah, he was on form, to be fair. He was obviously talking about the fight at the weekend, what's coming up. Derek Chisora, Deontay Wilder 2.
1: So he's carrying on.
0: Well, he said that he wants to continue boxing, so it all kicked off a little bit when we sort of told him we didn't think he should be doing that. He was,
4: he's not going to want to hear that.
0: He didn't want to hear that, but I told him I'm speaking from the heart, not my head.
4: Yeah,
0: you know, I'm talking as a friend. But yeah, it was a very interesting one, as it always is with Derek Chisora. Yeah. Let's say, what's the best word to describe it? Unpredictable.
1: Yeah, that's right. It's never boring.
0: Yeah, no. So, yeah, that's out tonight of 8 o'clock on the TalkSport Boxing YouTube channel. TalkSport Boxing, yeah.
1: You're going to be heading off to Giza to see the Rico Verhoeven fight against Alexander Usyk. Kickboxer versus, you know, elite boxer.
4: Is it boxing?
1: It is boxing.
0: Great question, Andy. Yeah, yeah. It's a crossover. So. No, it's boxing, and this is where so I don't mind that, right? Yeah. Alexander Usyk has earned that right. He's beaten everybody twice, Anthony Joshua twice, Tyson Fury twice, you know. Yeah. He's beaten everybody. You go, all right, let's give him that. Let him have that fight. The controversy is around the WBC title being on the line.
1: Mm.
0: And Jason Statham is the one that made Jason Statham is the guy that made the fight, believe it or not.
1: The acting, really?
0: The acting, yeah. He made the fight. So he's friends with Turkey. He was at one of the shows and he said, one of my mates is a world kickboxing champion, been there for 10 years. I think it'd be a great crossover fight. Turkey went, I like that. So look, it's an interest in it for sure. But that's how the fight was sort of put together and it's in front of the pyramids. It's going to be fantastic to be over there. You know, it's an interesting undercard.

0: card as well, with Frank Sanchez going in against Richard Torres, and we've got Jack Cattrall boxing for the WBA welterweight title, and we've also got Hamza Shiraz boxing for the WBO super middleweight title.
1: Usyk is the master strategist, isn't he? He's a brilliant boxer.
0: Yeah.
1: You know.
0: Yeah.
1: Surely he's going to be too strong for this bloke, isn't
0: well,
1: he?
0: Verhoeven, this is the thing that Verhoeven doesn't realise yet, but is going to soon find out on Saturday night. He's talking a lot about his size and being way too big for Alexander, and once he feels my power.
1: Yeah, a lot of people I think
0: was Tyson Fury not big then at 6'9"?
1: Yeah,
0: 20
1: exactly.
0: odd stone. Was Anthony Joshua not a big guy who, you know, who's hits as hard as any other heavyweight? Yeah. Dillian White. So, yeah, I think it's going to be a surprise for Verhoeven when he gets in the ring, because I think he's relying on size, strength to try and bully Alexander Usyk. But as you guys know,

0: Arceo says it's on. He says it's happening, doesn't he?
1: It is happening. September the 12th, apparently, he said that fight is happening. It's happening in Las Vegas. It'll be the first time in over 4 years that Conor Benn has made welterweight. So he's been boxing, obviously, up with Chris Eubank Jr. He's at 160 pounds, and then he come down to 150 pounds in his last fight. Maybe, you know, some people say they're lacking a little bit of strength. The punch power sort of left him down at 147. He's going to be a totally different task as well. It's a tough night for Conor Benn, but he gets that opportunity for the WBC.
0: Do you give him a chance against Garcia?
1: You got to give him a chance. You have to give him a chance, but it's probably quite a slim one. Yeah. But listen, it's about opportunity, and we don't know. Conor Benn's been craving for this world title fight. He's been calling it out for a long time. The thing that concerns me, Paul, is when you go up to 160 pounds, the super middleweight division,
0: yeah,
1: and then you're coming back down to welterweight, you're the division that you used to compete in, but you haven't been there for 4 years. You haven't made that weight for 4 years. I think your body adjusts and acclimatizes to a certain weight division. And I think it's hard when you come back down. We saw Roy Jones going up to heavyweight and going back down to super middle, and he was never the same.
0: Yeah.
1: And I think for Conor Benn, it may just lost a bit of that punch power and maybe even a bit of punch resistance at 147. That's why I lean towards Ryan Garcia, whose natural weight is 147.
0: Yeah, big payday, though, for him, of course. Won't
1: it? Listen, a big payday. More importantly, the opportunity. He's been craving the world title fight, and now he gets it.
0: So enjoy Giza. I'm no doubt we'll chat to you when you're over there with the pyramids in the background, Spencer.
1: Absolutely, Paul. I will be doing some hits, and I'm hoping that it will be one of those. We'll be live into your show for sure. Brilliant. I love talking to you guys.
0: Safe journey, and we'll catch up with you when you're over there. Thanks.
1: Brilliant. Thank you.
0: That's our own Spencer Oliver. Talk boxing, 8 o'clock tonight with Derek Chisora and the gang. Looking at all the big stories of the week in boxing. Jake Kirkham and Adam Gascoigne are coming. They're coming in with Pelé's World Cup medal. The real thing. We're going to get to touch it. The great man's medal. We'll find out how they came to get it and some other amazing World Cup memorabilia. In a few moments' time, we're here with Toolstation. 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

0: Football World Cup moment. Chaos on the World Cup stage. The French score a disputed goal. Kuwait walk off. A prince enters the pitch. A referee is confronted. And suddenly, football turns into theatre.
1: Le Tchèque qui descend sur le terrain et qui va demander à ses joueurs.
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6: Now, we're going to talk about some pretty special World Cup memorabilia that's going under the hammer soon. And joining us in the studio from Grand Bud Auctions is Adam Gascoigne. And Jay Kirkham, we know, from the world of trading cards, Majesty Grading. He often pops in and sees us because there's always weird and wonderful stories from that sort of growing business. Good afternoon, guys.
7: How are you doing?
6: You're sort of teaming up because you were saying, Adam, that this is not necessarily your area of expertise, but it's becoming a huge kind of lucrative area, the trading cards.
7: Yeah, trading cards now is a huge market. Our background is obviously traditional memorabilia.
6: Yeah.
7: We've been chatting over the last couple of months, and it's really good for us to get together and start talking about different things we can work on.
6: Have you worked in a bit of memorabilia before?
8: Yes, we dabble in everything, and obviously the cards have memorabilia in them as well.
6: Yeah.
8: So they just cross over so nicely, and when obviously we got the opportunity to work with Buds, it just kind of felt like this was a great opportunity to do it. So, yeah, we're seeing some crazy memorabilia, showing them some crazy cards at the same time as well, and it's pretty good fun.
6: There's a story today that we just ran past you. This is a signed 2015 Lionel Messi Panini Flawless Soul of the Game trade card sold for $411,000 at Heritage Auctions in Texas. But you were telling us that this is quite a bold thing to land that card, isn't it?
8: Yeah, so we tried our luck at this recently. So we opened a box of Eminence, which is a similar kind of elk to that kind of product.
6: Yeah.
8: And these boxes range from anywhere from £35,000 up to about £70,000.
6: So that's what you have to pay just for the box?
8: Just open the box and you get 8 cards in there.
6: Wow.
8: So it is very much kind of hit or miss. And obviously this lucky gentleman has opened this box up and found a Lionel Messi card in there. And that soul of the game, what that is, a little bit of a play on it. So that's the soul of his boot. So they've taken a bit of a soul of his boot out there and put that into the card and then signed it. And obviously it's now sold for over £400,000.
6: But still, that was quite an outlay. You were taking a huge chance.
8: We did one. So we had Jimmy Bullard open the box of us as well, which was a bit of fun. So
6: I thought you were saying you had a bit of Jimmy Bullard's
8: boot. No, well, you wouldn't want that in there, would you? That wouldn't be what you'd be paying the money for. But he opened up one of the boxes with us and we opened it up on eBay Live, which was quite fun, and sold it to the masses. And we hit a Lionel Messi as well. So we hit a Lionel Messi. It wasn't a patch. It was just the auto, but it had a diamond encrusted in it as well, which kind of shows you the level of, you know, these trading cards are now getting to. And
6: the players, obviously, Lionel Messi, when he signs one of these in a £70,000 box, I take it he's paid quite handsomely for doing that, isn't he?
8: Yeah, he is. And, you know, there's always rumours that some of these players aren't actually signing them and stuff like that. So there's always a bit of controversy about it.
6: Right.

0: And you talk about that kind of money for the card, and it's crazy money when you think one of the items I brought in, Pelé's World Cup winning medal from 1958.
1: 58, yeah. I'm saying 1970, but 58 when he was a kid. Yeah,
0: 17 years of age.
1: Yeah.
0: We've got that coming up in our auction, and that's estimated at £300,000 to £500,000.
1: Wow. So.
2: But there, Pelé must have originally sold it to somebody, and then they've sold it on. Well, it's become a currency.
0: We talk about the provenance, and it doesn't get any better than this, because Pelé sold all his collection, all the items he'd be given, his medals, shirts, all the gifts that you can imagine, all the events that he went to. Just over 2,000 items he sold in London in 2016. So that was the official Pelé auction directly from him. And the current vendor of the medal bought it directly from that auction. So you get that, you get a letter from Pelé,
1: right,
0: you know, giving you all the details on that, all the medal details. So you're absolutely right. Provenance, especially on things like this, is everything, really.
1: You've also got an iconic football, Gordon Banks, 1966. You've got his World Cup winner's medal, haven't you?
0: And yeah.
1: You've got Peter Shilton's 1986 Hand of God match-worn shirt.
0: Yeah, we've got that shirt as well. The one I'm really excited about is Banks's blue shirt from the 70. We're talking about
1: the Brazil save.
0: The Brazil save.
1: You know? Wow!
0: So to have that.
1: What's that likely to really go for? What's the reserve on that?
0: We're around about 300,000 for the estimate on that shirt, right at the top.
1: Was that also one of those Airtex shirts? Because the players in 97 are tea bag shirts.
0: They are. Yeah, they blue. I mean, you take out that save. You're just talking about one of those shirts from the 70s era. That tea bag shirt is rare in its own right. But you put it together with the events of that, and it's a fantastic item. So you get the real, I've got the goosebumps talking about it.
1: Yeah.
0: When I actually got to hold that, it's amazing.
1: Yeah.
2: And what about this one? I mean, this is, it doesn't get any more iconic. This Alan Ball's match-worn shirt from the 1966 World Cup final. I mean, that is the game, isn't it?
0: So. Yeah, that's it. As an England supporter, that's the holy grail. I'm glad to say that. But
2: how did that come?
0: Again, the provenance, it's gone through one or two people, but again, that shirt can be traced right the way back to Alan Ball.
2: That's great.
0: And actually, it was Alan Ball swapped his shirts, and it was sold at auction that way.
1: Ah.
0: And so again, all the provenance is there with that shirt. It's a fantastic shirt.
1: So is this going to be an online auction?
0: No, it's a live auction.
1: Wow.
0: People can bid online as well.
1: Yeah.
0: And that's at our HQ in Wellingborough, Northamptonshire.
1: When's that happening?
0: So that's on the 25th of June.
1: Okay, fantastic. Yeah.
0: And
3: see the medal?
1: Yeah, we'd love to see the medal.
0: Absolutely, yeah.
1: Look at that. So this Pelé's 1958.
2: These items are always appreciated. You know, you never get a situation where somebody would pay you that money and then 20 years' time would be worth less. That's not going to happen, is it?
3: Can't be, can it? Yeah, it's keep going up in value for sure.
0: Yeah, something like this is only ever going to go up in value. Mm. Things do go up and down.
1: Don't leave it on the tube.
0: No, I won't.
1: There it is. It's a very small thing, isn't it?
0: Yeah.
1: I mean, there's kind of, you know.
3: It's got some weight to it as well.
0: So it's 17 grams.
1: I'm just going to show that to, and I'll pass it on to Andy, but I'll just show it to
0: Stand
1: the
0: up it.
1: Drop it. So there we are. There it is. That is Pelé's World Cup medal from 1958. Look great on a key ring, Andy. Yeah.
2: I'm going to swallow it.
1: Yeah. Okay. I think, you'll be man marked by Adam for about 2 days, I would imagine. Yeah. Look at that. That is fantastic. But it is, it's a small, beautiful little thing, isn't it?
2: Fabulous.
1: Lovely medal. Okay, amazing. We'll pass that back before it gets lost. Or lovely. Look at that. Thank you.
3: I could see that one day ended up in a trading card, I'm telling you.
1: Yeah. Smelted down and then turning up. So what's happening in the world, just very quickly before we go, what's happening in the world of trading cards? Imagine the World Cup's going to be huge for you.
3: Yeah, World Cup's going to be crazy. We've got a card World Cup auction as well, which is going to be, we've got the 48 teams that are in there, and we've got a card from each one.
1: Right.
3: So we've got some really, really big piece in there.
1: What's the most sought after? Is there a kind of couple of standout ones?
3: It's Lamine Yamal. So you remember the first card when we first met?
1: Yeah.
3: We're hoping that card's going to go to auction, which obviously is a £400,000 card, which is crazy.
1: Yeah.
3: For a player that's done,
1: I mean, I suppose, and they'll also go up if they have good World Cups. I mean, maybe, you know.
3: That's what I'm hoping for, you know. I've got a lot of, obviously, a big collection of Harry Kane cards. Mm. I'm hoping he wins the Ballon d'Or. I'm hoping he wins the World Cup for us. Hoping he wins the Golden Boot as well. So, yeah, that's what I'm hoping for there. And then I've got a little item as well, which I thought I'd show you guys as well, which is really important to both of you guys. Mm. Obviously, tonight is the Battle of the Bridge.
1: Yeah, yeah.
3: We have got, which I hate to hold up, to be fair, but we've got John Terry's match-worn shirt from

0: battle of the bridge, the last
1: one.
0: So this was
1: no blood on it, is there?
0: No blood on it, which it was a bit of a rough match, wasn't it?
1: Yeah, probably would have been on the socks, I would imagine. That day. But, wow.
0: Yeah, we're hoping obviously for a point tonight. Obviously, we weren't.
1: Yeah,
0: last time
1: we are your fellow Spurs fan, Jake. That's right.
0: Save us there. But
1: and who's your team, Adam?
2: West Brom.
1: West Brom. Okay. How you feeling about life as a Baggies fan?
3: Chemist Warehouse. Great savings every day.
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5: State of Origin squads officially named yesterday, of course. Mitch Barnett and Kirk Capewell featuring no room for Ford or Egan. Britton Nakora will be the first Kiwi international to be allowed to play Origin, named at 14 for Queensland, with Casey McLean also named at 19 for New South

0: on an edge in his NRL career. Jackson Ford has started 21 times at prop and 39 times at the second row. And Sam Ackerman is shaking his head.
1: Well, as a coach, you got to say something, do you? You got to have some reason, and that's obviously his reason. Sammy shaking his head. Look at it on the bright side, Sammy. He doesn't get taken away from our beloved Warriors and do an ACL like Mitch Barnett last year.
0: Yeah.
1: Hey?
0: Thoughts, Sam?
2: Yep. Yeah, absolutely.
0: Do you want us to sort of wrap this? Why don't we just say thanks, Signet, because we are derailing ourselves here, and we'll just get straight out of the blocks with Sam.
2: I've heard all the reasons, all the rationale that's given, and it all sucks. It's all ridiculous. I'm a New South Wales fan, and I want to see New South Wales win. That's why I wanted Jackson Ford in the team, because Jackson Ford would go great. There's one, here is the caveat. If Laurie Daly, a coach not renowned for amazing selection choices over his Origin coaching career. If he is not going to play Jackson Ford for longer, or he sees the role that he knows his front rowers, and he sees the role that he has on his bench being a 15-minute forward, I can get that, right? It's like, well, Jackson Ford, you're going to get more versatility and use out of otherwise. But at a six-man bench, and I look at that six-man bench, there's only one forward of size on the bench, and that's Daniel Saifiti, whose form does not warrant being selected in this team. Not right now. If you're going to go for a big man, why not that big monster of a man May out of the Tigers, who's been crushing people? Mm-hmm. And if you're going to go on previous form and Origin, why don't you go for Spencer Lennie off the back fence, Spence, who likes to go crazy when you see someone in Maroon's jersey? Jackson Ford is going to be just fine. He'll keep going on for the Warriors. He'll keep doing his job. But in the context of what more can you do, what bloody more can you do? More could he have done?
0: Not a lot. So, is there any front rower above Jackson Ford when it comes to Dele Alli voting? Is there any front rower close to Jackson Ford when it comes to meters made, tackles made in the game?
2: No. Probably none have got the try numbers that he's got this year too, without just off the top of my head.
0: Well, there's that, and I know that people will always. It's the same argument that the people put on when it comes to All Black selection. Oh, he's great at that level, but this is another level up. It's the level up argument, isn't it?
2: Yep.
0: They're worried that Jackson Ford, given his size, given his specs, is not going to be up for the Origin effort. Obviously they're thinking, not mine, not yours, not Warriors fans, but I'm with us here. I think it's the greatest outcome for the Warriors. If Mitch Barnett is going to go play Origin, that's going to take out of his tank, and then you've got Jackson Ford who's going to keep producing for the club.
2: Big time, but the thing about putting him into that environment, what have we seen from Mitch Barnett since he became an Origin forward? He's come back a better, more consistent player. And I feel that getting into that environment and getting that opportunity, it generally lifts players' game. It lifts their ability. Also lifts their paycheck, which makes it harder to retain players when everyone goes hunting in the market.

0: don't like to say people, you know, deserve things because there's always different opinions, but I feel like he earned a New South Wales jersey.
1: Fair. And I think there's a lot of fans out there who would agree with that, and I think a lot of people in Australia would agree with that. But, you know, I thought Andrew Voss's comments yesterday on Laurie Daly were interesting as well, you know, considering he kept his job last year. Said he was building something, and then, you know, he's picked a squad where there's at least five differences.

0: back for both sides. You got Caelan Ponga, who's replaced Rhys Walsh, when Rhys Walsh has been left out of the squad. So that's an interesting one. James Tedesco, who I watched live, and I'm a big fan of James Tedesco, but he's replaced Delaney Woods. Mm. There's that one. You know, Brisson Nekwarta comes onto the bench, first time in Origin, so that's because of the changes in eligibility. But, yeah, I just feel like this is probably the most, most random. You couldn't really fit or pick it before these selections were named. And now we've got huge conversations we could be have, whereas in the past you kind of knew and it was pretty stale. Courageous. Courageous, boys. This is a courageous.
1: Courageous
0: this
1: selection.
0: This is a courageous selection from both coaches, I feel.
1: Okay. Motu Tony joins us on the line. Motu, good morning to you.
2: Morning, Motu.
3: Good morning, lads. Good to connect this morning.
1: Great to have you with us. Kiwis in Origin, here it is. Here we are. What have you made of it, and what did you make of the teams named yesterday?
3: Yeah, really unusual. Really unusual to see our Kiwi boys in the squad, but also at the same time, very proud for them and their families. And, you know, great chance to actually have a more than a vested interest in watching Origin this year.
0: Good for the game, Mutz. Good for rugby league. These Kiwis, we had a good conversation earlier on in the show, and we know it's been coming, but I was sitting there thinking, oh, interesting. But I knew it was coming, so I don't know why I was surprised. So what about you?
3: Yeah, I think it's really, you know, really good for the game, but also very good for the players. You know, like obviously Britton and Casey, you know, are going to be running out, and also Kaelin's been on that scene for quite a while, but you know, Britton and Casey have been in Australia for a long, long time. So they're just as connected, you know, to New Zealand as they are, you know, to Queensland and New South Wales. So for us, we're very proud of them and happy for them too.
4: Motu, Sammy here, mate. It is a great moment for these players, and it also goes to highlight the fact that people do feel connections to more than one place. We've seen it with Tonga, Samoa, Kiwis players going between those countries, and seen it previous Origin. It's great to see New Zealand acknowledged in that way. What does this mean for the Kiwis, creating a scenario for players to go into what is a high-performance situation? This, we've seen it be of such a huge benefit to the development of players within Australia and of the growth of Samoa and Tonga. What does it mean to have that door open now for the Kiwis?
3: Yeah, I think it just gives, you know, we've got a lot of, you know, young players in Australia that are, you know, connected to New Zealand and Australia. In recent years, we've had a lot of players who we've, you know, reached out to that have wanted to represent, you know, the Kiwis, but weren't able to because they also wanted to play, you know, State of Origin, where, you know, the new rule change actually makes it, you know, possible to do both. So for us, you know, we're really happy that our players can actually experience Origin, that are, you know, connected to Australia. But also, you know, it works the other way too. It allows, you know, the Australian system to actually, you know, find out about what works so well in the New Zealand and the Kiwis environment.
0: But no doubt this is all about, you know, State of Origin, but another side of me thinks about the Kiwis, and we've already had a team list come through, and that list is outrageous with some of the depth and talent that we have available for the Kiwis. You're in amongst it. Has there ever been a more competitive team to pick than we have right now? And if you're able to share some of the names that potentially might be on the radar?
3: Yeah, we've all, you know, we've been connecting with, you know, a lot of the players over recent years, especially, you know, once Stacey took over the Kiwis coach role from Michael Maguire. And, you know, we've had discussions with players like, you know, K.O. Weeks and Ethan Strange over the years. But, you know, unfortunately for us, you know, they've had Origin aspirations, which, you know, we fully support. But, you know, now, you know, this rule change actually opens it up for players to represent the Kiwis, which I think is a positive because, you know, prior to this rule change, you know, we were a little bit hamstrung and behind the eight ball because, you know, the other nations in the Tier 2, you know, they were able to have players play in Origin and yet represent Samoa Tonga, where this rule change allows us to also have that that opportunity, and our players to also have that opportunity also.
1: Motu, in terms of where you think the depth of the Kiwis is at, would this be one of the strongest periods from an international depth point of view that New Zealand's ever had?

0: So in the forwards, you know, we've got some great forwards, running around in the NRL, and I think the Pacific Championships, success we had last year proved that. You know, we had some quality forwards, playing in the Kiwis campaign last year, but we also had a lot of experience, not quite make the team through form or injury. But this year, that's been, proven even more with some of the, Griffin Niemers, who wasn't part of our campaign last year. He's, really stepped up this year for the Cowboys. And then some of our guys that have been there the last, few years, James Fisher-Harris is leading from the front, and you can see his calming influence on the Warriors. Nafahu White continues to, grow and grow each season. So for us, we're really happy with the depth. We do have some challenges, in our squad because, around the spine positions, we're still quite light there. So for us, it's just hoping when we get to the end of the year, like we do every year, we get to October and hope that, none of our spine players are injured. As you would have seen, we had Sean Johnson in 2024 sort of come out of international retirement. And then we had Foz, Kieran Foran, who's doing a fantastic job coaching at the moment. He ran out for us last year and did so really well. So, we've got some depth, but we also have some challenges too.
1: You checked whether Foz is still training just in case, Motz? Is he to get? he can still go. Look at that man. He can still go. Hey, listen, you mentioned Ethan Strange before. And now, just for some clarification for people listening on that, he's Māori heritage. He was a touring member of the Kangaroos last year but didn't play for the Kangaroos. That keeps him eligible to be able to play for the Kiwis this year, should he, now that the rules have changed, want to do so?
0: We'll need some, clarification around from the International Rugby League on that. But, I mentioned him because, we had, reached out to him before, his selection for the Australian team. And, there's other players too that are in the same situation that we've contacted to, see what their interest is. And, one of them is playing or will hopefully feature in the Origin Series, Casey McLean. When we reached out to him a couple of years ago, he just finished representing the New South Wales, pathway teams. So, we were, really, really happy he committed to us. And we call him the kid because he made his international debut at 18. And you wouldn't know how young he is because he's so mature and he's so smart when it comes to the game.
2: Looking forward to it. Motu Tony joining us on the line. So who's your pick, Motz? So we better get one out of you. If you look at those two squads as they stand, game one, Origin, are you leaning towards the maroon or are you leaning towards the blue?
0: Hey, I grew up in the 90s, or the 80s and 90s, and the maroons were always the underdogs. So that's the team that I always supported. And obviously there's a Kiwis connection with Graham Lowe and what have you. So, yeah.

0: Yeah, great to have your thoughts with us today, mate. Really appreciate you taking the time. Thank you so much.
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2: We've been through the PGA Championship and things got hectic. Rough for us, but probably more so for Sam Pinfold, who joins us on the line. Cam Smith's caddy, Sam. Sam, you didn't bring up the Warriors win, did you? And derail the whole thing.
3: Oh, mate.

0: I mean, recommitment and sort of really working hard. It was good to, you know, get some results on the board and sort of have something to show for it. But, yeah, I mean, with 6 or 7 holes to go yesterday, we were riding it with a red-hot chance. And, I mean, putts didn't quite drop for us. But, yeah, very proud of them and great progress going forward. But that was one we maybe feel like we could have, you know, let get away. But, I mean, Aaron Rye, great golf to shoot 9-under. I'm not sure we were even getting to 9-under. I think probably 6 or 7 was well within our reach. But, yeah, I mean, full credit to him. It was a great week.
1: Pinners, a lot of

0: player, and then just being, you know, the confidence to pull that off when it matters. And I mean, we had numerous shots this week that we simply didn't have, you know, maybe 6 months or 18 months ago, and to pull them off at the biggest times was very rewarding and, you know, good signs going forward. So it's good to see Cam back with a bit of swagger and a bit of confidence, and I mean, you know, back where he belongs, up that sort of the top part of the world in golf. So very happy going forward.
1: Did you notice a real shift and a different Cam post this tournament? Like, what really stood out from his, you know, his aura, the way he's carried himself, maybe his energy?
0: Yeah, I mean, he's always a very, it was a really confident little kid and confident little man, but he loves it. But I mean, when you get in that situation like that, I mean, it's you know, every shot matters. And so he didn't really back down from anything yesterday. I mean, we didn't really hit in a great spot on 17. We're kind of in between clubs there. But other than that, it's about the only time he sort of blinked or faltered all day, which is pretty impressive. But I mean, afterwards, the sort of general feeling in the camp was pretty gutted and not disappointed, just sort of gutted that, you know, we knew we were close there. But I mean, I've already spoken to him today, and I mean, the smile's on the face, and we're already really looking forward to getting going again next week in Korea. So it's hopefully a turning point and a good point in our season to go forward from here.
2: Now, Pinners, I don't know who you know in this country, but someone knows you. And so we've had some user-generated questions and inquiries for you here on our text line on 8833.
3: Oh, no.
2: hi, I hear you have

0: a boys golf trip in Florida prior to the Masters, playing TPC Sawgrass, and ask what happened to his 9-iron. There you go, Pinners. That's a very specific inquiry from one of our listeners today.
1: Very specific. I think I know where that's come from. I had a couple of good mates, three good mates over here for a week before the Masters, and we played a bunch of courses, and I had a bad shot on 13, the par 3, and I threw my 9-iron to the water there, so I don't have a 9-iron any longer.
2: You can't be carrying on like that, mate. You're trying to keep your pro calm, and you're throwing outrageous clubs into the lake. What's going on?
0: That is that's the Pinfold Elite Golf Tours experience right there.
1: You have been talking to someone. No, we had a great trip and the boys enjoyed it. They came to the Masters. No, it was good fun.
0: Now, there was a follow-up question about Saturday at the Masters as well, Pinners, but I guarantee that's probably didn't end so well. So we'll let you off the hook on that. Tell us about the next couple of weeks or the next month or so for Cam. What does it look like from a scheduling point of view? How much really hardcore coaching is required here, or is this about rest, recovery, and just playing tournaments?
1: No, we're going to go fishing on Wednesday, so a bit of a day off there, and then we'll crack into golf Thursday, Friday, Saturday, and then we're flying to Korea Saturday night for a live event over there, and then we fly to Spain for Valderrama for another live event there. And then back to Florida for a week of full-on practice, and then head to Shinnecock Hills for the US Open. So it's really the busy time of our year right now. So it's good to find some form and be ready to go.
2: What does it look like from a caddy point of view of these next 3 days? I know you're going fishing, but those 3 days in the lead up before you leave, like, take us through the structure of a day with Cam Smith. What does it look like?
1: Elvis Smiley is another one of our team, Ripper, who played in the PGA and made the cut as well. He's come here to stay at Cam's for the week. And so we'll just go out and probably, you know, from sort of 8 or 9 in the morning and do a bit of practice on the range and hit a few balls, have a few little competitions, then go and have some lunch and go and tee off and play 18 holes. And Cam's dad, Dez, is over here at the moment as well. So we'll actually probably, me and Dez, will play the two boys and with a few shots involved and play 18 holes and just really just get out there and you know, get playing golf and hitting balls and keeping the momentum going forward.
0: Sounds like a beautiful day out. But as I'm guessing, mate, just before we let you go, that Cam's that kind of guy, loves having his mates around and he's well-liked on tour. So that sort of friendship and that camaraderie is pretty important to him, isn't it?
1: Yeah, it is. He's a great fella. He loves having friends and mates around and family around. So it's really nice to be involved and part of. So he treats me well. I couldn't ask for a better boss in the world. And I think I've got the best job in the world. So I'm very happy, mate. Mm.
2: Hell of a gig. He actually had me thinking about when I was driving home. I said, man, I wonder if I could be a caddy. I don't think I'd be all right. I'll go walk the course and, you know, see a few sprinkler heads and walk some paces and give them some reads. Yeah. But sorry, I'm just having a random thought here out loud. You're a leaguey. You love your league. You're a leaguey through and through. You're obviously a Queenslander now because of Cam, but the Queensland team was named yesterday. What did you make of it?
1: Oh, interesting leaving Reece Walsh out, but I mean, Cam is obviously a massive fan. He was saying to me that, you know, Reece Walsh has been, you know, causing a lot of errors and, you know, a lot of turnovers, so he wasn't too surprised. But I mean, very interesting. I mean, I always love Origin time of year. I mean, I think they're always great games. And I mean, the amount of turnover and players through each game is quite interesting too. So, I mean, who knows? He may be back for game two. But I'm very interesting. I've become a Queensland fan, I mean, almost by default with working for Cam, becoming, you know, Broncos as a second team. And Queensland is the other one, so no, I mean, we'll

0: one, but you know, Billy Slater knows what he's doing.
1: We hope so, and Billy, we trust. The Sam Penfolds on the show with us, Sam. Really appreciate you, mate. Give our regards to your man Cam, and good luck over this next stretch before the US Open.
0: I appreciate it, mate. No problem.
1: Good on you, brother.
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1: It's 1-2-3-0. Steve Corica on the line.
15: Yeah.
1: Morning, Steve.
15: Yes, Steve.
16: Hey, like that one, guys.
1: Oh, my gosh, what a flex from you.
15: I loved
1: it. What a flex from you.
16: I'm covering a bit of stick as well from behind. So.
1: I can guarantee you were, and that looked like the reaction to some fans who weren't as pleased as you were. But, mate, 3-0 in a game like that, what a culmination of effort, eh?
16: Yeah, it's brilliant. You know, no one thought we could do it, and that's the good thing about it. These boys.

0: just keep, you know, with all the injuries that we've had all season, the ups and downs a little bit this season, they're coming in fine form into the final series, which is, you know, the main thing, really. So I'm really pleased for them. Great goals, great performance. Just one to go now.
1: I think that's the change I've noticed, Coach. Like last year, everyone was talking about yous, talking you up, you know, and then obviously we know what's happened. Everyone had written you off. So I got a sense, did you use that? Did you build it up on the inside of all the players and the management to go over there and produce a result like that?
0: Yeah, I definitely do. I use anything we can get for motivation. So, we saw everyone wrote us off. No one really picked us to

0: we showed we've been a good team. They actually hadn't beaten us either at that stage in five or six games now. So that's a really good sign from our boys as well. They're not worried about going away, obviously, and playing in, you know, hostile conditions like it was. You know, I think they love it. I think they want to play in them conditions. You know, they want a big crowd. They want a good atmosphere. And we're definitely going to have that this week. It's all sold out already. So it's going to be amazing, I think. Yeah. So good for, obviously, Auckland and for New Zealand football. You know, we've only been in the league two years, and you know, we've won the premiership and we're in a grand final now, and it's great.
1: What clicked, coach? You look at that performance. You only had 39% of possession, but you had more shots on target, and obviously we know the scoreline. So what really clicked from the group to get a result like that?
0: Just the belief. You know, they believe that they can win this. We've worked hard all season. Like I said, we've had ups and downs, but we do believe we should have probably finished, you know, first or second, definitely. And we had to do it the hard way. We had to play that extra game straight away. And I think actually from that game, you could see a change in mentality. I think we went to extra time as well in that game and went to penalty shootouts. And you could just see the players how much they really want it. And they showed that against Adelaide. And like I said, they just got to show up one more time against Sydney FC at home. For our fans, put on another great performance like that, and you know, if we play like that, we've got every chance of winning.
2: How happy were you when Sydney FC won? We know your connection, Steve, and you're going to have a lifelong connection to that club. But given the fact that that has given you home advantage, was that one of the great Sydney FC wins for you?
0: Well, it was. Yeah, obviously, it's a lot, really, to play against your old club that I've been at for so long. But it was meant to be, wasn't it? It was always going to be the case. It's the first ever time that first and second have never been in the grand final in 20-something years. So we finished third, they finished fifth. It was just meant to be. So, you know, obviously being at home is special. It's, like I said, it's great for our fans. You know, who come out in the rain every week supporting us. You know, they're going to show up for a grand final and cheer their hearts out. And, you know, I just hope we put on a really good performance for them. And, you know, if we can, well, we want to win. We don't want to just get there. We've said that from the start. Our aim was to get there, but it was, the aim also was to win. So so we're excited, looking forward to it. It's going to be a special night.
2: You've had to drag a few players over the line here, mate, because we know injuries have been tough on this club, but in terms of squad fitness heading into this week, how are you looking?
0: From last week, I think we're fine. We didn't pick up any other injuries. Gashama went for his operation yesterday, so obviously, you know, he's out. We've got a couple that might come back into the squad: Jake Brimmer and Philippe Gallegos. They'll train all week, and then, you know, I'll have to make some decisions around them for the final. But that's all we got. You know, obviously, the boys that have been playing have been doing an amazing job. You know, the work they've put in and the real desire to win every match and every ball. It's been amazing. So they just have to do it again.
1: 26th of April, 2-2 draw, the last time these two sides met. Do you take much from that game, or is it a clean slate, coach?
0: I think we've looked at that game, obviously. We've looked at their last couple of games as well to just to see if they've changed anything.

0: before, when finals football comes, it's totally different. And yeah, we just got to be prepared for anything.
1: A match day experience like this, a grand final, and I guess one of the benefits for you, Steve, is you've been there, so you understand the different pressure here, the occasion and the scale of the occasion. What advice are you going to be giving your players in terms of preparing them for what should be

0: the game, and that's the main thing, that they don't overplay the game, you know, Monday, Tuesday, Wednesday. You know, they've got plenty of time to do that. Obviously, they need to think about it and recover and mentally prepare himself for the game. But, you know, you don't want to overplay the game too much in your head before the game. You get too exhausted, and just enjoy it, really. It's going to be an amazing atmosphere there, and it is an enjoyable day, but there is lots of pressure as well that comes with that.
1: Yeah.
2: Media obligations, people hand you for tickets. There's everything that's all apart. That's why you front every week, coach. You take the full brunt of it, eh?
0: Well, I try and take the pressure off of mate, so I keep telling them that. So obviously we want them to have a normal week, but then someone else has got to take the other side of it, which is myself and Nick Becker and Terry McFlynn. So, but all in a good cause to get a win.
2: What would it mean to you, coach, finally? I know that the time for talking is done, and we appreciate you. I love it when my coach, Steve Corica, comes on the show. We appreciate every single minute. This is the last one. This is not the last one. We'll get you next week after a win. Okay, what would it mean to you, coach? You've done so much in your career already, but what would it mean for you to get a result like this?
0: I think every grand final means a lot. You know, I obviously had won it as a player and as assistant coach and a head coach at Sydney. So

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3: Joining us, Warriors CEO Cam George, back from Magic Rounds, five straight for the club. She's all go. Cam, good morning to you.

0: and you know, I respect Luke. We've got to, you know, support him through this and get the best outcome for the team for the remainder of this year, and he's here to do that. But, you know, absolutely, would we have loved Luke to stay? Yes, but that's not the case.
1: Cam, we'll get to the Magic Crown, and I want to in particular touch on this merch pop-up store, because that's outrageous numbers I'm hearing come through. But just one more question in regards to some players. Chanel, CHT and Tamati Martin, where are we at with their contracts at the moment? Are they a priority for you?
0: Yeah, we've been having those discussions over the last week or so. So I'm hoping that we'll have very good news in the next few days or this week.
2: All right, Cam, let's get to the good stuff, shall we? And that's Magic Rounds. And as mentioned, there is a story floating around that you guys sold a fair chunk of merchandise over there. I know you're not surprised at the level of passion that fans have for this club, Cam, but were you just a touch overwhelmed by the sheer numbers of Warriors fans who descended on Caxton Street in the stadium?
0: Yeah, I was, actually. I got there Wednesday and had various things to do with the NRL, and so I called into the pop-up store we had in Queen Street Mall, and I got

0: Because I was sitting at home on Sunday night with my 75-year-old mum, who doesn't subscribe to pay TV, and she sat down and put the Warriors on for her, and she said, "What am I watching? How many people are there? And when are you taking me to a game?" So there you go. You've got a new fan as well. I wanted to ask
1: Cam. Awesome, you let me know when you need tickets.
0: I appreciate you. Unlike Izzy, I'll dip into my pocket and I'll pay for them.
2: Hey,
0: Cam, I want to know.
2: Appreciate you, Cam.
0: On the subject of finances, was this a financially rewarding weekend for the club and in all sorts of different ways?
1: Yeah, it was. You know, I'm not going to lie about that, but it does cost a lot to go and facilitate what we did, from, you know, short-term rent to staffing to stock and the likes. But yeah, it is. But we've got to reinvest in our business and reinvest in our growth strategy, all that stuff. And what you make, you certainly reinvest it. And we're very fortunate that our owner has that mentality. And sometimes it works, sometimes you break even, sometimes you lose, and this is a time it won, particularly with the Australian dollar at the moment.
0: Yeah, for sure, for sure. In terms of now, mate, look, it's a time away. We're coming into Origin. It's a complicated time for the comp, but, you know, in all your dealings with Andrew Webster, the management of the team and the players, Cam, and I know you're deeply connected through the club, so is everyone feeling pretty comfortable about where they're at as a team and about the path they're on?
1: I'm brutally honest, I don't know whether they're feeling comfortable. I generally feel with this squad we've got, with the maturity and the balance of youth coming through, I just get the impression they're not satisfied. Like, there's a hunger there that when they celebrate a win, no doubt they celebrate all the good times and they challenge themselves in the tough periods, but it doesn't linger on. Like, it just all of a sudden it clicks over to, okay, we've got next week now. And that's the thing I like. We'll sit around, have a beer, have a chat, but as soon as the day is over, they're focused on training and getting to next week. And that's a real maturity in the squad that I haven't seen for a long, long time, if at all. And so I wouldn't say they're resting on their laurels or they're sitting on their hands now, sitting second. They're actually very hungry to make sure we go to Sydney this week to do a very good job against a very desperate and tough team.
0: Cam George, CEO of the Warriors, we congratulate you as always on the images we saw out of the weekend on the club's performance. But I think most of all on
2: Mana Wave
0: on the
2: needs
0: connection.
2: Work.
0: Well, yeah, Chris is texting. He's saying, "How's your Mana Wave going? Are you still working on the Mana Wave?"
1: No, I'm into it. I can't wait for next time. But I copped that. Copped the heat from walking down Caxton Street the other day, but it was good fun. But now we'll move on, and you never know what move I could have for you next time.
0: Yeah, well, exactly right. Cam George joining us on the line. Have a great day, Cam. Really appreciate you joining us today.
2: Cheers, Camo.
1: Righto, boys.
0: See you, mate. Bye now. It's a fun chat. I mean, they were scenes. I know the video that Cam's referring to. When you look at the video of Caxton Street on that walk to the ground, I mean, there was just what part of you didn't want to be there? As a sports fan, as a Kiwi sports fan, what part of you did not wish you were there at that moment? Unless, of course, you're agoraphobic, and then you probably thought that's giving me cold shivers.
2: But I'd love to go to Magic Round, Cam.

0: Sport Nation Football World Cup moment.
1: It's tight, it's tense, it's Wembley, and then Geoff Hurst strikes.
2: Langford says no.
1: Hat-trick in a World Cup final. England's greatest moment and still one of football's biggest debates. Did it cross the line? 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
0: That was a Sport Nation Football World Cup moment.
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8: 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Yeah!

0: maintains that top speed of 239 into 3.
1: And regened a little bit of power into 3, using it now through 4. This speed should most certainly go up from the lap 3.
0: Sir Scott Dixon over the line, and this will be our benchmark. It's a 231.4 average.
2: How much speed can he find now? He still shows ahead of VK on the ghost car. Turn 3, the most difficult one for McLaughlin.
0: 40% deployment left. A little squirt to bring him home. McLaughlin through 4. 231.5. The average to beat. McLaughlin.
3: Nice job,
0: goes to the top at 231.623, and it's Penske to the 4. Is it enough to make it through into the Firestone Fast 6 for Scott McLaughlin across the yard of bricks? And it is enough.
2: Barely.
0: Just.
4: That is the highlights out of Indy car racing, and of course the Indianapolis 500, which will be run the edition. This is the number is this one? This is getting right up there. It's about 110th running of the Indy.

Indianapolis 500. That's next Monday, our time, so we look forward to that. We've got three in the race. Of course, Scott Dixon, Scott McLaughlin, Marcus Armstrong. And to talk about that, we'll have David Turner very shortly. Of course, David Turner is a motor racing expert, but also a very good producer of a series called Born to Fly, which we've seen about the story of our young motor racing people overseas, the work they're putting in, not just the drivers, but other aspects of it as well. So we'll talk to David Turner about what's coming up next Monday morning, now that the positions have been sorted out on the grid. Around about 9:40,

0800 150 811, 0800 150 811. Anything that is on your mind, be it rugby, what do you think of touch being finally recognised by New Zealand rugby? Good thing, bad thing? Why is it taking so long? Some people will say because it is, at the end of the day, the starting ground for all our youngsters. So why is it taking this long? But other people will say, well, it's run in, touch, play the ball, run in, touch, play the ball. Does that sound a little bit like rugby league? Maybe it does. So your thoughts on that. Of course, Auckland FC fans, we'll get an update from Ricardo on ticket sales very shortly, but what are your plans this weekend? Are you making the trip to Auckland if you're an out-of-towner? Are you going if you're an Aucklander to this massive occasion on Saturday night? I think kickoffs are in about 10 past 8 there at Go Media Stadium. Warriors fans, always in the news, of course. State of Origin fans, you can look at who your preference is this year. State of Origin 1, who are you thinking now that the teams are named? New South Wales or Queensland, and why? We'd love to hear from you around about 9:40 this morning. After 10 this morning, we'll be talking basketball with Casey Frank. So much to talk about. We're into the Eastern and Western Conference Finals now. Of course, they shape up the first one this afternoon. Spurs, San Antonio Spurs against OKC. And then tomorrow, game one between Knicks and the Cavaliers. So we'll talk to Casey about the NBA. We'll talk to him also about the Breakers needing a new coach. And the Sal's NBL, what's happening within that? Who are the favourites to take the title this time around? Rocky Dawkins is a new name to the show, and of course he will be because we've got a whole new subject. He is the president of the Hawke's Bay Centre of Dog Trialling. And the New Zealand and North Island dog trials are in Hawke's Bay next week. They start over Sunday, Monday, Tuesday, Wednesday. They're a long-term event because there's so many people involved in them. But what happens at a dog trial, especially at a national dog trial? Who comes, where from, how does it work? It's a great spectator sport because I can tell you when you go to the Hawke's Bay show, the dog trialing is just inside the main gate. And the number of people that stand there with their kids and watch as these dogs try and work their sheep into through various obstacles and around the circuit, it's quite fascinating. People see it for the first time and some are quite glued to it. It's quite an interesting spectator sport. It's quite slow in terms of its movement, but very, very fascinating to see how they train their dogs to move the sheep. And, of course, that stems from shepherding, good shepherding, out in the back blocks where a lot of the pasture was you couldn't get to, a lot of the terrain you couldn't get to, so you had to send the dogs. So it stems from that, really, and that still happens around the country on a regular basis. Around about 11:15 this morning, or slightly before that, we shall be talking to Sir Graham Lowe. Of course, Queensland were named yesterday in State of Origin for Game 1. Of course, Lowe was a former coach of Queensland. We'll take a look at that, and the Warriors, and the NRL, of course, with a voice that is very familiar to us. And around 11:35, we'll have our racing segment for the day, and that'll be with Aidan Rodley, and we'll be talking about racing returning to Hastings, thank God. I look out the window now, it's just a little bit overcast, a little bit damp, so that'll test the new track, but the camber was the key to that. Apparently it's all fixed and ready to go, so I think it's an abbreviated meeting, maybe six races, but racing back in Hawke's Bay, what a wonderful thing to talk about there. So, yes, and text, please, on 8833, 8833, that will be on the Signet Powerbank text machine. It's good morning to our

0: But to the business of the day. And the business of the day has just been completed in terms of the EPL and a key result.
1: Yeah, key result for Arsenal. They made hard work of it in the end, and Burnley, to be fair to them, already relegated, showed up today. 1-0 Arsenal ended up winning. Potential red card to Kai Havertz was talked about in the second half. Would have made things even more interesting, I think. But they get things done, Arsenal. They win that 1-0. It means they have one game left and they are 5 points clear of Manchester City. Manchester City have two games left, including one tomorrow morning against Bournemouth. They have to win that now. If they don't win it, Arsenal win the title. If they do win it, it'll mean Arsenal have a two-point lead going into the last game of the season. Arsenal are going to be playing away at Crystal Palace, and they need to win it because Manchester City have a superior goal difference. So the pressure will be on them to beat Palace at Palace to make sure they lift the trophy. Manchester City, meanwhile, will be at home to Aston Villa, who have and the thing is here that both Villa and Palace have European finals coming up. So where will their focus be, Smithy?
0: It has to be one job at a time, doesn't it? It simply has to be one job at a time. And I mean, if Manchester City don't get up tomorrow, if they, you know, they lose a point or two and they can't run them down, that makes Arteta's job a little bit easier, doesn't it? He can just party the last weekend, the last game. Well, it's not a home game.
1: No, it's not.
0: They're away from home.
1: Yeah, and they do have a Champions League final as well coming up, right?
0: That's right.
1: If they don't have to win that Palace game, then probably good for him in terms of being able to give a few guys a rest, maybe, like a Declan Rice, for example, who's played a lot of minutes. They do have an issue at the moment, Arsenal, where they don't have a fit right back. So Yuri and Timber and Ben White are both injured. Ben White's out for the season. Timber, I think, will be touch and go to make a comeback at any point. So they're playing Mosquera out there as a centre-back, really. And that was a point that I think Burnley tried to exploit. They went down that side quite a lot. They weren't successful ultimately in that, but it's one part of that puzzle to watch, Smithy.
0: I watched the last 20 minutes of it, and as frantic as they were and as keen as they were, Burnley, you can see why they've been demoted. They just didn't have the class up front, really. They just didn't have the finishing. They really created not much at all in the last 20 minutes when the acid went on. Arsenal slowed the game down as much as they possibly could. They faked injuries, and it was pretty old school type football. And that's, of course, what people accuse Arsenal of all the time.
1: Yeah, well, I mean, their one goal today came from a set piece, came from a corner, directly from a corner, which is what they've been, you know, sort of it's been talked about all season. That's how they've leaned into things. They're quite physical at set piece, and it was again a set piece. It was Kai Havertz this time rather than one of the centre backs that got the goal, but they did the job. And I mean, in a way, the game probably suited Burnley more, that physical style. I was looking at the records going into this. Burnley's last three visits to Arsenal, Smithy, they'd actually won one, drawn one, and lost one in their last three. So yeah. I was like, this is actually going to be tighter than we think. But you talk about Burnley, they look like a championship team, right? Out of 37 games this season, they have lost 24. They've only managed 4 wins.
0: I haven't seen the goals, but how many goals did they score in the course of that?
1: They're averaging a goal a game, 37 out of 37, so which is just not enough.
0: No, simply isn't. However, anything else on the radar this morning?
1: Well, I can tell you that 22,000 tickets are being sold for the grand final of the A-League.
0: Right, 22,000, and we're only Tuesday morning.
1: Yes, so now apparently they have some holds that they are going to release at some point, and they're talking about the northern end, which is the family end. It's that embankment, the northern end, as to what they do with that. They can open the bank up to ticketing as the bank. They've done that in the past. Something the Warriors have done in the past is they've actually put a temporary stand in there. So I don't think they've made a decision on whether they just ticket the embankment or they actually put a temporary stand in, but those are a couple of the options. So I think there will be more tickets released later on in the week.
0: Ticketing in terms of the embankment would free more up, wouldn't it? Because standing, if you look at a standing room, because that's back in the day, that's when they had the massive crowds at some of these grounds, when people just stood on the terraces and stood on the bank and whatever, and that fits so many more people in.
1: Yeah, and it's quite steep, that bank. So that's the only thing that I, yeah, and I guess it's whether, I mean, if it's raining, you don't want to be sitting on a grass bank.

0: drank.
1: No, that's true.
0: So maybe the stand comes into it. But yeah, I did ask the question when they said they were going to open the north stand up, the north end up. I did ask whether that was embankment or stand, and they said they hadn't made that decision yet.
1: Oh, well.
0: Once again, that's all down to the A-League, because the league takes over running these things basically once it gets to finals football.
1: So, and now I got a text the other night from a bloke who's going because he's an absolute port man.
0: Mm.
1: But he said the cost of the tickets is quite increased. And, of course, Auckland FC have no control over that?
0: No, they don't. No, it's all controlled by the A-League. So I think buying adult tickets for where we normally sit, where my family sit, we sort of sit in the west stand by the tunnel kind of around there. So you're kind of on halfway, just above pitch level. You've got a decent view. I think tickets during regular season for there were about $40 or $50. I think the semi-final was about $70, and for the final it was $104.
1: Mm.
0: But, I mean, it's a grand final, so, I mean, you expect that the prices are going to go up, right? You're not going to get the same price for the grand final as you do for the first round of the season.
1: Where does the income go? What would, if Auckland FC were to win this, what do they get out of it?

0: by David Dome at the Phoenix that there is no prize money in the A-League, which made me scratch my head. I thought, oh, that's a bit weird. So my assumption is it all goes into the A-League coffers and then gets distributed evenly amongst the clubs.
1: Wow, I would have thought that there should have been some financial incentive as a professional sport to go on and win it, and then you pass that on to your players.
0: Yeah,
1: well, that's... portion of that on to your players as an incentive as well. But yeah. Okay, that's interesting. Very amateurish, I would have thought.
0: Yeah, well, I mean, this is a league, Smithy, that can't get the TV deal it wants and has had to pare back what they do give to the clubs. It used to be a few years back, Smithy, that the A-League clubs from the TV deal that they had would get about 2 million Australian each club from the league, and that basically covered all their wage bills for the players outside of marquees. But that was cut back to about 500,000 each, so then the clubs then had to go and find the rest of the money to pay their players.
1: Okay, interesting. Right, it's 9:14 here on Sport Nation, and our first guest of the day will be David Turner. Of course, we have had David on the show many, many times. He's the producer of that fascinating documentary series called Born to Fly. I think last time we spoke to him, there was another one in the offing or in the making, so we'll get an update on that. But principally, we want to talk to David too about the Indianapolis 500, of course, which is on next Monday, our time, at the Brickyard. Fascinating history about this event. This is the 110th running of it. Only one Kiwi has ever won it. It, of course, is Scott Dixon. He won it in 2008, and he is 10th in the grid in terms of his positioning after qualifying. Final qualifying was complete. So two other Kiwis in the field, and Scott McLaughlin and Marcus Armstrong. Marcus Armstrong has a job to do. He's towards the back of the grid, around 17th at the moment. But Scott McLaughlin, who crashed out even before the race basically began last year, has a point to prove this year. More on that with David Turner very shortly.
2: 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Afternoons with Staffy.
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4: 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So they brought in Six Moors to increase the game, just general ball in play and total time in play. So that they actually got a huge benefit out of that because, you know, like I think the ball in play went from, say, you know, maybe 40-odd minutes to like 50 to 60.
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10: 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Yeah!

Buckman Turner overdrive there. Ain't seen nothing yet. Well, you have seen plenty of the Indianapolis 500 because this year it will be its 110th running, and it's pretty well covered here in New Zealand.

0: on his behalf, on our behalf, on everyone's behalf is David Turner. Of course, David has been to the Indianapolis 500. He is also the producer of that wonderful documentary series, Born to Fly, about the history of New Zealanders and the current state of New Zealanders motor racing around the world, which is absolutely fascinating. And we welcome him to the show this morning at such an important time. David, good morning to you, and thank you again, one, for your time.
1: Hey, good morning, Smithy. It's always good to have a chat with you. And, yeah, there's plenty going on. The only bit that concerned me there is the fact that everyone's getting younger and younger, and yet I seem to be getting older and older.
0: It is a fact of the matter, though, isn't it? If, I wouldn't know the average age of this field, but Scott Dixon's got to be one of the veterans, surely.
1: Yeah, there's a few up there. Will Power, Elio's almost 50 now as well, but they're certainly on the twilight side of their career. And then you've got the young guns like, you know, Kiwi Marcus Armstrong and stuff in their early 20s. So you're seeing a generational change, so we call it.
0: Right. We've seen, of course, qualifying has now been complete and the grid has been absolutely sorted out. What have you made of how the Kiwis have fared?
1: Qualifying yesterday was quite strange. It was different than normal because of not having the 34 cars and not having, you know, the traditional bump day. It was just one of those things. I think it's a financial thing as well. There's lots of layers to it. So it had a bit of a different atmosphere. But in saying that, the acid was certainly on when it got to the top six. Dixon, I don't think, had the pace to get to the six. He certainly made the 12 easy enough. McLaughlin made the 12. Armstrong, who I spoke to, was a little disappointed, but he knows that he's got good car pace for the race, and they were very focused on that instead. And I think Dixon kind of is almost the same. All three Kiwis certainly in the mix. There's absolutely no doubt about that. So qualifying-wise, I thought Rossi was going to take the pole, and then, you know, along comes Alex Palau again in a magic lap. And, you know, the thing is you have to average those four laps out really, really well to put the time on the board, and he mastered that, and Rossi was really the only genuine threat, I think, in the end.
0: So the race is 500 miles. It is 200 laps. There is plenty of time to make up lost ground if you get the opportunity. Also, of course, it's very reliant on the performance of your car, as is always the case in motor racing. Scott Dixon at 10th. How realistic is his opportunity to make number two?
1: I think it's very realistic, probably as realistic as McLaughlin's, really. I don't think that there's a differential between Chevy and Honda this year. I think that, you know, normally you could start as deep in the pack as 15th to 18th, even 20th, and still have a decent chance of winning this race. Obviously, if you start, you know, up front on pole position, the odds say that you're better there, but it can be won from where most of those Kiwis are going to be starting from. So I don't think you could rule any of them out. The things to watch for early on will be, you know, what happens in those opening laps when people do, you know, pretty stupid things sometimes. And you've got to remember, it is a 500-mile race. It'll be done in a couple of hours, so it's a sprint race in many ways. But, you know, people go hard too early on, and what you've got to do is you've got to be in the hunt with 25 laps to go, and if you're in the hunt then you're in the game, you know, and that's the way you have to approach this race. You also don't want to lead the race early on because your fuel burn is going to be that much higher. So if you're sitting second and third in the pack, that's a great place to be.
0: Scott McLaughlin, of course, has a point to prove after last year's disappointment.
1: Yeah, he does, you know, and what concerns me the most there, but he's been doing a great job of it, and we talked to him yesterday, you know, is the fact that media are always going to play a part in that and remind him how many times, you know, he had that situation last year and then had the practice crash as well. So it's going to come up time and time again. But he has the ability to put that behind him, and he's very clever like that. He's very smart. It's just a head game thing. And no different than, you know, your days of playing cricket. You've got to put those bad things aside and move on, because if you don't, they're going to haunt you forever. So I think McLaughlin is in a good position. He's the second fastest of the three Penske cars. He's got, you know, a lot to prove in terms of redemption and his championship for this year. So, again, the early probably 20 laps of this race are going to say a lot, and you've got to be smart. But don't forget, you're looking at maybe 8 pit stops all up. So the teams have got 8

0: chances to muck it up for the driver as well. So it's a team game, this one, and you've got to perform across the board. You look at Dixon a few years ago, overshot, you know, the pit lane zone, and it cost him a win. That was a genuine win in the taking for Dixon, and through his own error, and he openly admits it, it got away from him.
1: Let's look at the third Kiwi then, Marcus Armstrong. You mentioned him as the youngest, perhaps the most, well, I won't say the most aggressive, but he might think he has to be from 17th on the grid. What would the advice be from his team from that position?
0: I think you'll get a lot of advice from his sort of partial owner of the team and fellow driver in the race, Catcher Nevers. I think there'll be a bit of advice coming there about, you know, play the long game. And Marcus needs to do that. Rosenquist obviously had great pace yesterday in qualifying. He needs to get through that first 100 laps probably and get into the race. You know, the first year Marcus, you know, was out within half a dozen laps of the race starting. Last year he did, you know, pretty much the whole race, but he needs to knuckle down and just be solid all day and wait for some of the race to come to him. If he's patient

0: in the race in the first 20-odd laps because you're not going to. All you're going to do is probably destroy your chances.
1: Now, in terms of, you were saying before, the fuel burn from leading as such, what would the tactics of Alex Palou be if that is the case? He is on pole. Will he take a sit, do you feel, or will he try to set a benchmark early?
0: No, I think he'll want to be, you know, over the line before everyone else. It's, you know, the privilege of the pole sitter and that sort of thing. You know, he's got Rossi and Malukas and O'Ward and stuff around him. So I don't think he'll put up that much of a fight if one of them want to get in front. And that is a great place to be. It's different when you've got two of your own team cars up there. And we've seen that with the Ganassi cars before, particularly in the era of Dixon and Weldon, where they traded places with each other for first and second. We've seen Penske do it as well, so that, you know, both their cars kind of traded off the running out front and using up more fuel. So when you're a single car up there by yourself, it's a little bit harder because you don't have so many friends to play with, and it's a Chevy Honda thing as well. So I would imagine that Alex would be quite content to lead the first couple of laps till the field sorts itself out. And then if someone wants to come past him, I don't see him putting up a fight at all.
1: Of the other drivers, do you see a new winner this year or someone else backing up?
0: Yeah, I do. I think David Malukas from Team Penske, who took over the seat from Will Power, I think he's a genuine threat. He's the leading Penske driver so far this season, not taking anything away from McLaughlin, obviously. Newgarden's buried in the pack, so, again, anything's possible, but I see Malukas as a bit of a dark horse. I did see Rossi in that mix until some events of today, which we'll talk about in a second, but this field this year is quite strange, and it's very different to how we've seen it before in terms of how they practice. And again, I think it came back to the fact that there wasn't the pressure of trying to make the field. Everyone was guaranteed a start, whereas in the past we've always had one or two or three entries miss out because of the bump day process. So I think everyone was very content. What we'll see a trend on Friday here in Fast Friday and Carb Day in the 2 hours they do on Friday. If you and me were to talk again after that, then we'd have a much better indication about who's really genuine and who's kind of been playing a game of bluff for the last week or so.
2: David Ricciardo here, mate. I just wanted to talk to you more about Scott. Obviously 45 years of age now, but he also now has a knighthood, and that seems to have gone down a treat with the Americans. They're all, even the drivers are calling him Sir Scott.
0: Yeah, they love it. I tried it on at the press conference the other day. I said to him, I said, seeing as we're old mates, do I call you Sir or do I call you Scott? And he said, no, you just call me Scott. But, you know, some of the others, like Will Power's got in behind it. He goes, oh, yeah, you know, he's a member of the Commonwealth. Oh, yeah, I suppose I have to call him Sir. Some of the Americans have no idea what a knighthood is anyway. So it's a mixed bag. He's played on it a little bit, but he's still just plain old Scott Dixon to most people, you know, and he's a very mature, well-rounded driver these days. He's very content. He's hungry for a second, don't get me wrong there. And I think it would be a fabulous bookend to a career that's, you know, probably in its twilight zone a little bit. So, you know, I'd love to see him pull it off. There's a few people that I'd like to see win it, but, you know, if you're a New Zealander, then certainly you tick him as one of

0: have a go around in supercars for a season or two? What do you think he wants to do?
1: He likes endurance racing. So the WeatherTech Sports Car Series up here, you know, where we shot the documentary last year, there's a place for him there, probably. Although Honda and Acura, as it's branded here, are pulling out of that series for until 2028 when the regulations change a little bit. They're reevaluating things, so that might close.

0: you know, Dan Weldon. But Alex Palau is a class act. He really is.
1: And in terms of the, you know, I know somebody's talked about McLaughlin, we've talked about Armstrong as well, and we've talked about who you think your favourite is. I mean, McLaughlin is celebrated for just being able to dominate the street circuits. What about the ovals? I mean, do you see a time where he is able to dominate the ovals like he dominates the street?
0: I think so. I think, you know, people underestimate just how difficult it is. It's not easy. And even here at Indianapolis, you know, 2.5 miles once round, but all four corners are very different. And I was sitting with some people from Firestone yesterday during qualifying, and I was looking at the temperatures of the track surface in all four corners, and they were all different. So that meant that the car was actually handling different in all four corners as well. So, you know, there's just so many variables in this race. I think it is really hard to pick a winner this year. The field is so tight. There is a lot of depth in the talent there. The veterans obviously have got a bit of an ace in their pocket, if you like, but so have the young kids, you know. So anything's possible. Yesterday was incredibly hot. This afternoon we're having this massive thunder and lightning storm like no tomorrow. And it's going to continue into tomorrow. The race day forecast is looking better.

0: tax. I think we paid $4.02 US a gallon the other day, and yet traditionally we've probably paid about $2.97. So, you know, that's kind of the difference. But yeah, they are very aware of it. This part of the country is probably more pro-Trump than, say, California. But politics is playing a bit of a part right now. There's absolutely no doubt about that.
1: David, we've got about 6 days before the actual race. You know, it's quite unusual, I think. You know, we're used to having, for example, F1 or supercars that most motorsport fans here follow, that you have qualifying the day before, maybe even the morning of the race. But we've got 6 days now before the actual race and qualifying's done. So what are the teams doing between now and then?
0: Well, for most teams, Tuesday is a day off because they've worked flat out since then. Obviously, there was some events this afternoon and what was meant to be a two-hour practice. Then the rain arrived and then there was a pretty big accident involving Alexander Rossi, Pato O'Ward and Roman Grosjean. So those three teams have got massive car rebuilds to do. All three cars sustained a lot of damage. We just left the track because we were paranoid about getting wet, and no sooner had we left and it came up on the phones that there'd been that accident. So those guys have got a lot of work to do, but most teams try and take Tuesday off. Then they're back at the track. There's a very heavy media commitment for all the drivers on Thursday. Carb day, obviously, 2 hours of running mid-morning, and then there's the pit stop competition and all sorts of stuff in the afternoon there. So Friday's a big day. Saturday, the downtown parade, every driver's in that. That's massive. That generally has a crowd of around 250,000-odd people attend it. It's a great event. It's very American. And then you're into race day. So it's pretty much non-stop, really. Tomorrow's the only soft day, and a lot of drivers have got sponsorship commitments on those days. So it's full on. There's definitely full on. And then, you know, Thursday, they're back into practice in Detroit. So it doesn't ease off.
2: What do they do about celebrating previous champions like, you know, Al Unser Jr., AJ Foyt, I understand, is around about 91 or 92 years of age now. Do they celebrate, do the history of the Indianapolis 500 well in terms of its build-up?
0: Oh, look, history is a major, major thing. When I first came here, the late Larry Rice said to me, you've got to understand history. And I was very flippant with him because I kind of didn't. But I do now. And history plays a very big part in this race and the way people look at it. And, you know, no matter whether you're a Dixon or an AJ Foyt or whoever, if you've won this race, you're set in history forever. Roger Penske kind of tried to take a leaf out of the PGA and introduced the blue jacket for winning drivers. So each driver that has won the 500 that's still alive now is issued with a blue jacket, which has become a new tradition here, which I think is really, you know, quite neat. History is big, and the fans are very, very aware of history. Even the young generation are very aware of the history aspect of things.
2: David, just finally, before we let you go, we often ask for updates on what you're doing behind the scenes after the success of Born to Fly, of course. What's in the tank at the moment, and what stages are you at?
0: Well, Born to Fly 3, which came out in February, I think has gone down pretty well. It was a big effort, which, you know, we got into last year and celebrated that, and everyone involved in it, you know, kind of felt that we'd done a good job there. I think as soon as I finished that, I thought, maybe there's life for Born to Fly 4, but we need to look at other avenues and then obviously how we fund it. So at the moment, the biggest fallback will be finding funding to do a number 4, and there's plenty of themes there. You know, the speedway industry up here is massive. There's a massive number of Kiwis involved in dirt track speedway up here that you could do just a Kiwis Born to Fly just on speedway alone. So there's a few ideas. We're meeting for dinner tomorrow night with a couple of Kiwis, and I'm sure they'll have plenty of ideas on it as well. So I'd love to make a number 4. I enjoy making them. I know my business partner Lynn, she's right into it, and then co-owner of the company now, my brother, he's right into it as well, and he's helping out with the speedway aspect. So yeah, never say never, Smithy. I think that's the thing. I think it's a passion project for sure, but I love making them and love, you know, just celebrating the success of New Zealanders as well.
2: Well, David, on everyone's behalf back home, I hope it gets off the ground, and I hope you're able to do number 4, because the first three have just been absolutely wonderful and lived

0: left us wanting more. So let's hope it comes about with sponsorship and all those things that need to be put in place. So in the meantime, enjoy Indianapolis. I know that you will. And we shall all be watching the race from back here with three horses in the race. It's a lot of fun, I can assure you. David Turner, thank you. Enjoy. Thank you.
1: Yeah, no, thanks very much, Smithy and Ricardo. And Ricardo, just before I go, my brother said to me on when we were walking back to the car before, he said, oh, you're talking to Ricardo. He was in Just One Fix. What a great band. I really miss that.
2: Oh, wow. Okay, there you go. I still am in Just One Fix. It's still a going concern, David. So there you go. You can tell him that. Working on new material as we speak.
1: Oh, there you go. You've got a fan in the car with me.
2: Brilliant, brilliant. Thanks, David. I'll when you get home, let me know and I'll make sure I get you a shirt for him.
1: Okay, that's
2: sweet.
1: Have a great day, boys.
2: You too. Dave Turner there out of Indianapolis at the IndyCar 500, of course, and keeping an eye on all those flying Kiwi, Smithy.
3: 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Pelé rises. It's a certain goal, but somehow England goalkeeper Gordon Banks gets there.

0: it still defies belief. Pelé can't believe it. The world can't believe it. The greatest save ever made.
1: That was a Sport Nation Football World Cup moment.
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1: 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Yeah!

I've been a listener since day one. When I work every single day, I've had you and staff here in my ears every single day, keep me sane as I carry things on. So it's sad to see you go, but it sounds like you're onto a really good winner with your commentating. I hope you're not lost to New Zealand commentating when it comes to the radio in our summer.

0: come from. It's one of the great sporting cities, I think, in the Southern Hemisphere in terms of, you know, exactly what you're going to get down there. You know, exactly, I think you're the most avid supporters down there of your various sports. And now you've got two of the best facilities in the country, I think. Hagley Oval is just one of the great cricket grounds around the place, particularly the way New Zealanders are now going to have to watch cricket and want to watch cricket. Hagley Oval is just brilliant. And, of course, you've now got the stadium as well. So you've got so many bases covered down there. And, mate, I thank you for your call. And I thank you, too, mostly for your support, because without people calling in and texting in, you kind of think you haven't got any support. So it's really been great. Thank you.
1: No, cheers. Cheers, Smithy. Go well.
0: Okay. Thanks. All the best. Yep, thank you. And hopefully there'll be some work around New Zealand at some point. We'll have to wait and see. Cliff, good morning to you.
2: Yeah, good morning, Smitty. Yeah, just touching briefly on the, you know, Christchurch. You know, they have got good facilities now with the good stadium for rugby and rugby league. And they've got a lovely, Hagley Park is a nice, it's a lovely place to go and watch cricket. It's a cottage venue, but it's got a little bit of newness about it, which gives it a bit of high level. And look, New Zealand sport can't be too picky about where things are. We can't afford to have everything at everywhere. We can't have the best stadiums at all places. It's just like the cricket, you know, Auckland cricket needs to find either Cornwall Park or one of them and make it into a Hagley, you know, 10,000 watching good test match cricket. And they've got to, it's got to be shared round. I mean, the University Oval in Dunedin doesn't get much test cricket anymore. Well, not much of any sort of high level, but it's what it is. So people have just got to hope that we get the quality and we use it where we can. But I just wanted to touch on Aaron Rye. I mentioned about him yesterday about Cobber, who said that watch Aaron Rye. Look, they reckon the sales of men wearing two gloves are going to go through the roof. I mean, he's... I mean, I never liked the other guy, the American guy used to wear two gloves, Geeny or something.
0: Tommy Geeny, yeah. Two gloves, Tommy.
2: Yeah, but it's a great story, Aaron Rye. I've read a bit about him, about his, what he said about how he got into golf and his family and the people around him. He didn't have much. I mean, everyone's story's a bit different, but it was nice to read about an Indian boy born in England who's come through and now, you know, first man in over 100 years to win, for an Englishman to win the PGA, which is the best field in all golf. They do have some professionals playing it, who club professionals, but it usually has number 1 to 50 all play in it. So if you rank there, you're in it. And look, he's come up there. He's had John Rahm up his bum, and Rory and Justin Thomas set a good score, which, you know, Thomas is starting to play some good golf again. And, it just was a privilege to watch it.
0: It was a privilege to watch it, Cliffy. Thank you very much for your call, as always. A lot of emotion too, and obviously with Indian descent, but English by birth. He puts a lot of that down to family, and a lot of these golfers, a lot of sporting people do. At the end of the day, it's about family, and we only hear the cream of the crop, don't we, when it comes to professional golfers, professional sportsmen. But at some point, they started from nothing, absolutely nothing. And so it's great that they appreciate that, and that was evident yesterday. It's 9:50 here on Sport Nation.
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9:55 here on Sport Nation. I thank you very much for all the personal texts. Probably won't get a chance to read them all out, but I'm taking them all on board, including the one from John from Pokeno. Pokeno John, I wonder if that's you, Loaf. I met you 59 years ago when you were that wee blonde-haired kid smashing the ball all over the place for Miramar. Yeah, Miramar Park. That was the glory days, and then you'd go after Miramar Park cricket in the morning. You would absolutely go to Kilburnie Park and watch Kilburnie play. And Kilburnie back in those days had Barry Sinclair in the side. They had Richard Collins. They had two or three internationals. They had Bruce Smith, Betty Smith, R.W. Smith. It was just the most amazing club cricket team to watch. It was like watching Wellington play. And just to get up close and personal, or pretty close anyway, that was one of the things that really made me hungry for cricket. Amazing, the little things that you remember from so long ago, isn't it? 9:56 here on Sport Nation. Back soon.

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3: Yeah, there's a few up there. 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And then you've got the young guns like, you know, Kiwi Marcus Armstrong and stuff in their early 20s. So you're seeing a generational change, so we call it.
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7: Earlier on today, an announcement out of both NZ20 and New Zealand cricket that NZ20 will be pushed back to start in the 2027-28 season. You obviously heard from Don McKinnon with Smithy this morning on Mornings. Well, joining us now is Roger Tews, who is out of New Zealand cricket. Roger, thank you very much for joining us and giving up your time. It's been made clear the international schedule's been a big reason for the delay or the pushback in the start of this competition. But how much has the women's competition and building that up been a part of this as well?
8: Oh, look, the women's competition's been a very important part of the conversation, but ultimately, I'm confident we'll get to a very good place there. But as you say, the real issue was trying to fit in the inaugural season for NZ20 without compromising the international schedule. And, you know, you couldn't do one without the other. So I think it made a lot of sense to defer and do it properly in 27-28.
9: So moving forward, Tuesday, there's going to be like a time slot, call it January, early Jan, where it's going to be locked and loaded just for NZ20 in the future, post this season?
8: Absolutely, that's the intention, Millsy. From the female NZ20 point of view, that's looking like December, and for the men, January, absolutely. We're still working around some commitments. I think the Black Caps go to India, I think it's either late January 28 or late January 29, so just trying to work around that commitment, but we'll certainly be making sure that there's a good clean window so NZ20 can operate in full clouds.
7: I know Don McKinnon speaking to Smithy this morning and also reading the release that was put out earlier speaking about investor interest says that there's plenty of it and they're confident that they're going to get people interested in that regard. Have they been kept abreast of everything that's been going on? Are the investors okay with having it a year later?
8: That's my understanding. We are one step removed because it's the NZ20 guys are dealing directly with the investors, but certainly all the information we've received to date is that the investors are pretty fired up, hence wanted to take a little bit more time, run a measured formal process to determine, you know, who is the right fit for that league investor.
9: One of the issues that stand out for me, Tuesday, is just, and it's the international calendar. And we've just seen recently a tour of Bangladesh. We've sent effectively a B team over there. Great for them to get exposure, but they're international caps. Is this going to be Jeff Allett's biggest kind of job when he kind of kicks off with the dealing with the ICC, trying to establish an international calendar which allows for New Zealand to have its own privatised league?
8: Yeah, Millsy, I think it's fair to say that is a real issue. I'm actually chairing a working group at the moment at the ICC level, and I think what's becoming abundantly clear is there is going to be less international cricket going forward, and the international cricket that is played needs to be, you know, well talked about, needs to have context, needs to have jeopardy, and the reality

years, there's going to be more and more franchise cricket and less international cricket. Some international bilateral cricket. As you know, there's an ICC tournament almost every year. And there will be some meaningful World Test Championship test matches played on a bilateral basis. Also, obviously, a number of T20 games plus one day internationals, I think, will reduce, but they will be meaningful, i.e., they have to have jeopardy relating to it to qualify for a World Cup every 4 years. So that's the world we're living in. But I agree, at the moment, there's too much pretty average, meaningless bilateral cricket resulting in conflicts against franchise leagues around the world, and ultimately, you know, subpar teams that are being rolled out playing in these bilaterals.

0: Nirvana, it's proving a little harder than first anticipated. But yeah, rest assured, that's one of the conversations. But unfortunately, it takes consensus to get to that point, and we're a long way from that, sadly, at the moment.
1: Toosey, you came from an era where it was all about Test cricket. I come from an era where it was Test cricket, and I love and adore it. Do you think some of us out there need to get our heads around that New Zealand will be playing less Test matches in the future and potentially less Test matches at home? I've been vocal, I guess, Auckland needs a Test venue. But if New Zealand only end up playing possibly three Test matches at home each summer, then it's not a worthwhile investment really to have to create a Test venue in Auckland when we have Hagley, which is amazing, the Basin's amazing, and then obviously we've got the Blake Park out in Tauranga as well. So has this been discussed at all, or is there going to be less Test cricket from New Zealand in the home summers in the future?
0: Hard to say. Possibly in the margin, I don't think it'll be significantly less. As I alluded to, I think there'll be less one-day international cricket. And I think Test match cricket, because of the World Test Championship, there'll be a certain level of Test matches required to qualify for that World Test Championship final. So I would still hope, ideally, at the lowest level, three per summer. Ideally, at the upper level, five Test matches per summer. And as I think you're alluding to, is that from a venue perspective, we've got a number of Test venues already, and therefore, you know, from an investment point of view, how far do you go? So I'm actually very comfortable that Test match cricket, there might be a little less, but not substantially so.
2: Roger Toos with us from New Zealand Cricket. Just around NZ20, they still need a licence from you, according to Don McKinnon with Smithy this morning. How close is that, and what more do you guys need to see to give that the green light?
0: Oh, look, we've actually made really good progress. I won't get into the details naturally, but the timing of 26-27 was the real focus over the last few weeks, but we've made good progress, and you know, I'd hope in the next sort of few weeks we can close that out and actually get to a position where we're agreed. But yeah, good progress, not a done deal yet, but very positive around where things are heading.
2: And just back to the investment side of things, semi, how paramount from an NZC point of view is that a certain percentage of that investment is for these New Zealand, for these franchises, is from New Zealand backing?
0: Again, haven't gone to the detail of that, but certainly the intention is that domestic investors along with international investors will form a significant part of ultimately the owners of each franchise.
1: So we're at a stage now where New Zealand cricket's fully behind NZ20?
0: Yes. Yeah, it's our preferred. When you say fully, Millsy,
1: fully supportive, yeah.
0: It's all subject to finalising, crossing the T's, dotting the I's.
1: Yep.
0: But so far, so good. That's where we're heading. We, you know, as you're well aware and picked for quite a while, the Big Bash is certainly doesn't seem to be an option present at the moment, and therefore, you know, the option is status quo or privatise our domestic league, and of which NZ20 is the natural proxy for that. So we think NZ20 is the right way forward. That's why we gave it our in principle support. We're still working through the detail, but you know, we're very hopeful that's where we end up.
2: Good stuff. All right, mate, I think that's all we have for you. Really appreciate your time, and looking forward to the next step in this journey around NZ20. Thanks so much, Roger.
0: Thanks, Jen. Thanks for having me.
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0: Rightio, gents, you know the deal. You know the game we play, the pyramid. There's 10 building blocks to each pyramid. You two have to work as a team to try and build all 10 blocks and complete that pyramid. Each pyramid has a question and a theme. The blocks obviously get progressively harder as we go on. Today's theme with the pyramid is, what was memorable about this sporting fixture? Okay, Millsy, you always think you're some sort of historian. You call me out for things pre-1995. So we're walking down memory lane today.
1: Have we done this before?
0: Yeah, we've done this before.
2: We've never done this before.
1: No, we've never done this before.
0: Are you calling me a liar, Kyle?
1: Correct.
0: Yes. Okay.
1: In this particular instance, yes.
0: No. We have definitely done this before, okay? And I know it for a fact, so just relax. Rightio. Foundation. Every pyramid needs a solid one. This is a wee half-tracker for you boys. What was memorable about this sporting fixture? The Super Rugby Final, May 27th, 2006.
1: Just fog final.
0: Oh, there you go, boys. Hey.
1: And nice, what a day easy. It was.
0: Nice and easy for you. The
1: one
0: fog
1: of the great
0: final.
1: Spectacles.
0: Yes, indeed. So you remember we've done this before?
1: No.
0: Yeah, remember I said what else did we do? We did the John Isner Wimbledon game. Yes, now you remember. We did the Malice in the Palace. Yes.
2: Just get on with it.
0: Yeah, tosses. Rightio. What was memorable about this sporting fixture? February the 1st, 1981, International ODI at the MCG.
2: Be the underarm.
0: Oh,
1: well done, Millsy.
0: Will it be the underarm?
1: Yep.
2: Or the catch? What one do you want to go?
0: We will go the underarm. Thanks, Kyle. And you'd be correct. That's block two of the pyramid. Rightio. Block three. International Test Cricket. Newlands 2018.
1: Ah, that'll be Sandpaper Gate, I would have thought.
0: Okay, right. It's nice and easy for you, eh? Nothing really troubling you at the moment. Such is the proficiency of you two's intelligence and memory when it comes to sporting history. Block number four.
1: We've only built three blocks.
0: Yeah, but you're a good side.
1: He likes getting our heads, doesn't he, Millsy?
0: Block number four, the 2006 FIFA World Cup final. What was memorable about that sporting fixture?
1: Was 2006 Zidane
2: yeah.
1: with the headbutt, or was that 1999?
2: No.

0: want to win that.
1: Because I remember they won it like every 20 years or every...
0: Float. Yeah.
1: But where was 2006 played next?
0: 2006. Oh, yeah.
1: So the one before South Africa.
0: Yeah. I'll just get rid of the text machine.
1: Final.
2: What are we going?

0: home for the first time that at the
1: it's
0: home.
1: Gotta be, I think it's got to be an incident, a moment, something that is like it's only block four.
2: Yeah, and I need an answer.
0: And if I had one, I would have said it by now, Lash.
2: Okay.
0: An incident.
1: Is it the headbutt? But I feel like Zidane would have been, that would have been 02 or something, that. Or 98 or.
2: Lock something in, please, gentlemen.
0: Yeah, maybe go with that.
1: Can we just go with that?
0: Yeah, go with
1: the
0: that.
1: The Zidane headbutt.
2: Rightio. 2006 FIFA World Cup final between Italy and France. It was the Zidane headbutt.
1: Yeah, I would have thought that would have been earlier, but yeah, okay.
2: Finn, can you just do me a favour, please? Hop on your pins and pop in there and just get rid of those blokes' text machines, okay?
1: Mine's gone.
2: Yeah, I just need Finn to double check, okay? Because these blokes are really confident today and I want to earn the right.
1: Actually, I'm not.
0: Can you just get on with it? Because we're going to need time later on.
2: Rightio. What was memorable about the 2010 AFL Grand Final?
0: It was a draw.
1: Yeah, it went to a replay.
0: Next day,
1: yep.
0: Full game.
1: Yeah. No, next week.
2: Week.
0: Oh, the next week, yeah.
1: Yeah.
2: Collingwood, St Kilda.
1: And honestly, I think they should still do that, personally.
2: No, that's a garbage. That's a pathetic statement from you. It's nothing but a cash grab for the AFL. Right, yeah, it was a draw. You are correct. Rightio, block number six, what was memorable about the sporting fixture? 2009 Heineken Cup, Leinster versus Harlequins. What was memorable about that?
1: Got absolutely no idea, Millsy.
2: Yep, and I knew you wouldn't got it, but I'm really looking to Kyle Mills here.
0: Quinns, Leinster.
2: Leinster, 2009.
0: Twickers.
2: I actually don't have the location. What was memorable about that, Kyle? You know this too. You and I have discussed this.
0: Really?
2: Yes.
1: 2009
2: Heineken Cup quarter final.
0: Would it be something like it was the Irish team playing? The full Irish.
2: Okay, just battling here, aren't you?
1: Yeah, incident, moment.
2: Do you want to come back to
0: it? Oh, is it? It's not.
1: Something happened.
0: Bloodgate. Wasn't it Bloodgate? Remember there was an incident with Bloodgate with the tomato
1: Kyle.
0: Sauce?
1: Good boy.
0: So well they done. Put the tomato sauce out there?
1: Yes,
2: that's
1: go
2: why
1: on,
2: you're
1: son.
2: A good footballer, Kyle Mills. Yes. Bloodgate, where winger Tom Williams bit a blood pill.
0: That's right.
2: To try and get Nick Evans back on the field to kick a drop goal.
1: I do remember
0: there
1: that.
0: You go.
1: Proud of you, Kyle.
2: Rightio.
1: Very proud.
2: Block number seven, quarter final of the Citizen Cup in tennis in Hamburg, Germany. 1993.
1: Monica Seles gets stabbed.
2: Nice little master. That was all class from you. Monica Seles gets stabbed by a Steffi Graf fan.
0: Your guy's our go-to tennis guy.
2: He is.
1: I do like my tennis. Mm. French Open coming up.
2: Rightio.
1: Check out your TAB app for the odds on that.
2: Block number eight. What was memorable about this sporting fixture? All Blacks versus Springboks. Carisbrook 2005.
1: Now, was that the first time they did Kapo Pungo?
0: Yeah, it is. It is. That,
1: definitely
0: that is
1: against
0: the
1: box, and it was definitely it's Carisbrook.
0: I remember watching. I was in South Africa at the time as well.
1: Tana led it.
0: Yep.
1: Slapped the back of
0: and the
1: someone and got up and
0: that's
1: about.
0: That's the answer.
1: Yeah,
2: that's the answer. That is correct. Kapo Pongo.
1: And I think Nisbo said,
2: first time.
1: Just watch this.
2: He did. Do you know what else? A great story about that too. Because you know how I was getting pigeon oil back then, and I would have been.
0: You were 10.
2: I was 9.

0: No, 2023. January 2nd. Oh. January 2nd. 2023. Bills, Bengals. What was memorable about that? Block number 9.
1: Can you repeat all that again? Sorry, did you say a date as well?
0: I said January 2nd.
1: January 2nd.
0: 2023.
1: Yep.
0: Bills versus Bengals in the NFL. What was memorable about that?
1: Was there like a bomb thing and everyone had to be evacuated type situation?
0: You boys are confident of building the pyramid today. Block number 9 this is.
1: Was there some sort of situation like that?
2: Yeah, possibly. So my mind immediately went to some sort of weather type thing, but...
1: Weather thing.
2: But...
1: Did Burrows do anything that game? What's the quarterback name for the Bengals? It's Burrows, isn't it?
0: Joe Burrow, yeah.
1: Was he on some sort of tier as well?
2: I'd lean more towards what you initially said. Like an incident around the game or a moment or something like this is what that's all. It's what that's this game's all about.
0: Lock number 9, what do you got for me, gents? And I will need an answer.
1: Because they won it that year, the Bengals.
0: Yeah, I do.
1: I think they won it that year. And Burrows was on the tier. He was doing extraordinary things as well at the time.
0: Don't think the Bengals have ever won the Super Bowl with Joe Burrow. Potential. I think they've lost in
1: the final.
0: Super Bowl, yep.
1: But do you want to... The bomb thing and the evacuation thing, or
0: it's you boys, Kyle Mills.
1: I don't really. I've got nothing else.
2: No, I don't really. I don't have anything to help you. Sorry, mate.
1: Was it wasn't because Tom Brady was involved.
2: I would lean
1: in
2: more towards
1: weather event.
2: Nah, more. Well, either that or I'd happily go with your bomb thing because my weather thing was just I've got no idea, but that's the sort of thing around that time that I would have thought would. Stop a game or something like that, but I'd go that over a Joe Burrows.
1: Okay.
2: But I don't know.
1: Something like that.
0: Terrorist threat is what you're going?
1: Yeah, something like that.
0: Okay. What happened on January the 2nd, 2023, Bills versus Bengals?
2: It's going to be Burrows, isn't it?
0: Was Buffalo Bills player Damar Hamlin died on the field after suffering cardiac arrest, only to be revived on the pitch and then play later on that season? Unfortunately, boys, you have not built today's pyramid.
1: What was the last block?
0: Oh, dear. Oh, I thought you would have got that, eh? Because that was everywhere.
2: Oh, yeah. I do remember it now.
0: Block 10, the final block, was Race 2, Eagle Farm, August 18th, 1984.
1: That's the... was that the betting scandal?
0: But yeah, you might have been on the right track there, Kyle.
1: Probably, Waterhouse. What was that horse called?
0: Where a very much second-rate horse, Fine Cotton,
1: that's
0: was subbed out for a far better horse and bold personality because they supposedly looked the same.
1: Do you know what they did? They painted his legs white with resin, normal paint.
2: That's extraordinary.
0: To try land a betting
1: money. You don't know that story?
2: Nah.
1: The Waterhouse story.
0: I think what initially happened is they actually brought a horse that looked identical to Fine Cotton, but then that horse got injured. But the money was already on. So they had to get this other good horse, but paint its legs and that, which obviously turned into a bit of amateur hour.
1: So Gay Waterhouse's husband was banned from any race course in Australia for a lifetime ban.
2: Wow,
1: you know, you must know the story.
2: No, I have to go
1: and it got overturned about a dozen years ago.
2: Yeah, right.
1: Crazy. Amazing story.
0: Yeah.
2: Oh, sorry, I'm just broken.
1: Jeez, I would have got that.
0: You would have got that.
2: That makes it even worse.
3: Well written, the jewel in the Guineas crown. What a filly she is. Well written by 3 lengths beats Lollapalooza.
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7: Well, this morning, the all-white squad was named to head across to the United States and that part of the world for the FIFA World Cup in just 28 days' time. The all-whites' first game against Iran. Costa Barbarousis has been named to head to his first World Cup. He is with us now. Costa, thank you very much for jumping on. A massive congratulations to you. What was your overriding emotion when you got the news?
8: Happiness, a bit of relief sprinkled in there. You know, we'd got told, I think last week, that we'd get a call either way. So seeing Baze's name pop up on my phone wasn't exactly a good thing necessarily. So it was a bit of a stomach turning moment. But then obviously getting the call to say you're going, so happy and relieved and excited, to be honest.
7: When he called you, how long did it take for him to get to the point?
8: Yeah, it's just a bit of small talk, and then just said, are you ready to go to a World Cup? And I said, you know, if this is you telling me I'm in the squad, then I'm effing ready, you know. So not too long. It didn't make me wait too long, but yeah, pretty nerve-wracking, but what a great moment.
9: Not just a proud moment for yourself, Costa, but also your family and close family friends. So were you straight on the blower to them?
8: Yeah. So straight away, we actually pranked both my mum and my father-in-law first. We told them that we got bad news originally to see the reaction. And yeah, you can imagine. I think my kids pranked my mum, so they weren't that convincing, but we pranked my father-in-law and he was pretty convinced and upset. So we made it right pretty quickly. But yeah, everyone's very proud and happy and honestly just excited for the tournament to get started.
7: How much

0: But like I've said before, it was like a bit of a silver lining, not, missing out then. It sort of launched my career past that in terms of driving me and my determination. So sort of maybe formed a little bit of who I am today. So, over, like you said, the last 16 years, I've built a lot of, I guess, strength and resilience. And I guess it's a achievement in itself to still to even be in contention to be going to this World Cup. So, yeah, definitely did help a lot.
1: What's your take on the squad? Any surprises that perhaps missed out you thought would have been had to be very close?
0: I think, everyone on the fringes would have been very close. Obviously very close with a lot of guys, especially, Bill, Logan, Storm, especially, I've roomed with and spent years with those guys. So it's, someone's always going to be upset to miss out, and especially the pool that we've got now to pick from is a lot different, especially from 2010. If we look back then, we had a few, semi-pro or amateur players in the squad then, and now I reckon, Baze has probably got a base of about 50 odd players to choose from. So yeah, a few boys would be feeling pretty down right now, so need to pick themselves back up and move on, keep going.
1: Just on that, just keen to get your thoughts around. It feels as though there's never been more depth in football in New Zealand. Now, is that just a byproduct of the world just feeling a little bit smaller, or perhaps we have FC here, we have Phoenix here, and they have genuine pathways to be a professional footballer? Do you think that has been a big tick to help create the depth that we now have in New Zealand?
0: I think so, and not to go too deep into it, but I think football, I think sometimes is as simple as if a few Kiwis obviously do well, maybe in the A-League or in other smaller leagues around the world, and then get a move to, some of those European countries or the MLS like they have done and do well. I think it gives clubs overseas confidence to, take a shot on a Kiwi player that they can, perform and do well for them, which maybe in the past wasn't the case. You'd think somebody's from New Zealand, football's, not too strong there. So I think we've sort of flipped the script a little bit, and I think clubs around the world see value in Kiwi players now more than ever.
2: Costa Barbarousis with us on Millsy and Guy after being named in the World Cup squad, which starts in 28 days. Can you believe it? The last time you guys were together was a really good 4-1 win over Chile. You scored a goal that night as well. What went so well there? And if you play like that, how much of a good position do you think that would put you in to do something pretty decent at this tournament?
0: Yeah, I mean, for that camp, I hadn't been playing. Well, I'd been getting minutes, but I hadn't been starting at the club, so it was important for me to just stay professional and stay calm. And obviously, thank Baze and trust him to include me in the squad. And I think, obviously, through that professionalism, sort of repaid that with a good performance. And I always feel like I'm ready to go when I'm called upon. And yeah, look, in at the World Cup, I'm always ready to play. Obviously, we all know we've got our main man, Chris Wood, who will be there and be our talisman. But I'm always ready to step in when needed. And, if that's a start, if that's 45 minutes, if that's 10 minutes, I'm always ready to go.
2: And that team performance, like, what confidence does putting four past a team give you heading into a tournament like this? Does it feel like the trajectory of where the team is heading as well is going in the right direction this close to a World Cup?
0: Yeah, I think so. I think it was a very competitive game, and I think, we'd been waiting for a result like that, for the past 2-3 years. I think we put in great performances. You look back to, Tunisia, Ivory Coast, we beat them 1-0, which was massive. The Colombia game narrowly lost in the last minute. I feel like we just needed a bit of a resounding win, and against, a strong South American opposition, it definitely builds us with confidence. And now we'll go into the World Cup with our tails up. Obviously, we've got two more friendlies before that, but the boys should be full of confidence to do well.
1: So what happens next? You got the manager all over you, logistics manager all over, apparel person all over you. Like, what happens now?
0: Yeah, so pretty full on here in our house. I'm getting ready, obviously, to go to Miami on Monday. In the meantime,

0: on the Sunday. I've got to drive one of the cars down from Sydney to Melbourne, so I'll be doing that. Flying to Miami on Monday, meeting up with, I think, seven of the other boys who seasons are finished now. We've got a bit of a pre-camp for a week, and then I think by the 27th the rest of the squad will meet us in Miami for I think 10 days while we have those friendlies. Move to San Diego, I think it is, for another week or so, go to the LA game, and then obviously move to Vancouver. So it's going to be a pretty full-on 6 weeks and hopefully beyond, but I think we wouldn't have it any other way.
1: Geez, that small group in Miami, the start of summer, sounds like a good time before the rest of the boys arrive.
0: Yeah.
2: Hey, just lastly, before we let you go, obviously you've got Iran, Egypt, I think it is, and Belgium as well in your group. What do you make of those three? Is there a team that you think you can target to get 3 points that would probably put you into the next stage of the World Cup?
0: Yeah, look, I think everyone from the outside will be probably pointing out that Iran game. And to be honest, I would have maybe said that anyway, because a win in the first game of any tournament is really important. Not just because it's Iran, you know, supposedly people might think it's the weakest of the three teams. I still think they're a really strong side, as will any team at the World Cup. They'll be strong. I think we all see in world football now, things are very close, you know, small margin decide games. So if we can get over the line in that game, I think it'll put us in a really good place. But I also think, you know, on the other end of it, if things don't go as planned, we have to stay calm and still got two more games after that. So, I just think points on the board as soon as possible would be ideal.
2: Well, you go.
1: Sorry. One more question from me. I'm going to, who wins the A-League?
0: it's a tough one. I've got a bit of interest in, you know, who's in those teams. I'd like to see Newcastle win it, because my friend Milligan is the head coach, and obviously Lockie's there. Would be good for a New Zealand team to win it. I think, you know, the Wellington fans would hate to hear me say that, but I think it'd be good for us to get one over. I'd say those two teams I'd like to win. I'm not going to say who I think will win, but I'll say I'd like either of those to win.
1: We appreciate that.
2: Good stuff. Yeah. All right, mate. Well, I remember what the World Cup was like 16 years ago. The country got right behind you, and I'm sure it's going to be the same again. Safe travels and very best of luck.
0: Yeah.
2: Can't wait to see you boys do your thing. Thanks so much.
0: Appreciate it, guys. Thanks for having me.
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14: On Sunday evening, come 6:05, the Warriors play the Broncos in the penultimate game at Magic Round this weekend. And that Broncos side features a lad who was born here in New Zealand, who played for the Warriors juniors and New South Wales Cup side, I believe, as well. Then went to Penrith and now has ended up at the Brisbane Broncos. His name is Preston Rickey. He will go up against the likes of Mitch Barnett and James Fisher-Harris. Fisher-Harris, a guy who he used to play with at Penrith. Lashes and I caught up with Preston Rickey a little bit earlier on today, and I started by asking him the fact that it was pretty hard to find anything about him and his background. He was Kiwi born and born up in Northland, or grew up in Northland, and started by asking him about all those years and how he got to the NRL.
15: So I was born in the far north of Aotearoa in a place called Hokianga in Rāwhine, and I

Which was a real cool experience. And then, yeah, mainly played rugby for most of my school days. And then last year, decided to switch over to league. And then, yeah, I was lucky enough to get picked up that year by the Warriors Pathways program. And then, yeah, did a few years of 20s at the Warriors. Ended up signing that Panthers for the past 3-4 years.

0: And towards the, before I stopped playing, you know, I played a year at Flanker. I made the switch mainly because I think I was pretty keen to try league. I'd always been interested in it. I'd always been a big fan of it growing up. And our first 15 had a lot of good players at the time, so I was keen to sort of get into a, try something new. And then, ever since the Warriors picked me up, I sort of haven't looked back since then. And, just been making my way through different teams, whatnot.
1: Nice. I think you've had, what, five or six first grade games. What have you made of of the NRL first grade level?
0: Nah, it's good. I mean, especially the way the game is at the moment, it's a really, really fast and really demanding sport. So, it takes a lot of preparation and, you got to be on. So, it's been good. It's very challenging, but it's been fun as well.
2: Preston, you, as you said, you obviously spent a bit of time at Penrith. They're a very, very successful organisation, much like the Broncos, to be fair. But explain to us, I guess, what makes Penrith so consistently good. Like, what do you notice behind the scenes that just maybe those wee 1% is that make you think, geez, this is what makes this club tick?
0: I think a lot of the work that Ivan tried to bring to the club was all around culture. And he believed that if you build a strong culture within the players, that they would always demand more from each other. And so I think from the top down, like, everybody was sort of on the same page. Everyone had bought into the process and into the bigger picture, and no one was above that. And I think there was just a really high level of standard set between the players and the staff. And if you weren't up to that standard, you'd be found out pretty quickly, and you wouldn't really be. It'd be pretty obvious. So I think in terms of that, and also they just had a very good environment in terms of, you know, a lot of the players felt safe to be themselves, and I think that also did a lot for the team as well.
2: And now you find yourself in Brisbane, obviously the defending premiers. Madge McGuire, successful coach, he's won multiple premierships. What are you enjoying about life there at Red Hill in the old Lang Park?
0: I think it's been a nice change to be in Queensland. For me, I guess it's a bit more suited for my lifestyle as opposed to Sydney. Sydney's a bit more full on, a bit more condensed, whereas, it's a bit more laid back up here, similar to back home. But in terms of the team, I feel like the strength of what we have here is definitely within the playing group. Like, the group up here is very tight, and Madge recognises that and tries to, you know, just play on that as much as he can, and just have us always leaning on each other to get through times like sort of what we're going through at the moment with all the injuries. And we've had some good results as from that too.
1: New Zealand-born Broncos forward Preston Rickey with us out of Brisbane. Just on Madge and Ivan Cleary, how do they differ in terms of how they coach?
0: That's a good question. I feel like Madge is probably more of a old school style of coaching, lots of hard work, a bit more old school. Whereas I think Ivan's probably, he's a very technical sort of coach. Like, he's very one step ahead of the game in different structures and implements different things to try and get the team ahead, which obviously has had a lot of success for him and the Panthers.
2: What about this week, Magic Round? Preston, you go up against a guy who I presume was a bit of your mentor, a guy you learnt a lot off, and James Fisher-Harris. Talk to us about that and what he's sort of done for your career during your time with him at Penrith, and now lining up against him. How do you feel going into that one?
0: It's an interesting one because, like you said, pretty much my whole time at Penrith, I was, shadowing him around, just trying to learn what I can off him. And, he pretty much has taught me a lot of what I know to this day. I'm very keen for the challenge. I think, like, in your career, these are sort of the games that you dream about, going up against someone who's obviously done so much for you and taught you so much. And I think the best way I can respect them is by giving them everything I got and showing them exactly what he's taught me and how I can use it against him.
1: Do you reckon you have a bit of inside oil or inside knowledge on how to shut him down after spending a bit of time with him?
0: I like to think so, but over the many years, it's hard to fault the bloke. He's one of the hardest workers I've come across, and he's always fixing the things that he doesn't do so well at. So, yeah.

0: Yeah, it'll be good. It'll be a good challenge, and I can't wait for it.
1: Hey, just on Ivan, while we've just recently talked about him, were you a bit surprised by the news yesterday, big news around the NRL, that after 2027 he will say goodbye to Penrith?
0: I think I was slightly surprised, but at the same time, I know he's, yeah, I think through the course of his career, he's been through a lot, and I think him stepping away from that into a list, demanding role would be good for him as well. He's achieved so much in the game already, and I can see him, you know, being happy to sort of take a step back and just enjoy time with his family. Because yeah, being a head coach is obviously a hugely demanding role and takes a lot of time away from you and your family. So I think he'd be keen to just spend time with them and enjoy things from the other side of the screen.
2: Preston, I'm interested to get your thoughts on what life is like as a Brisbane Bronco. You know, here in New Zealand, the rugby players are sort of known when they walk up the street. They're the big stars over here in New Zealand. And Brisbane, the one team town, everyone loves the Brisbane Broncos. They get the big crowds, etc. So I know you said it's probably a little bit more laid back, the lifestyle, but are the fans a lot more, I guess, engaged up there with their footy when it comes to Brisbane when it, compared to Sydney?
0: Yeah, 100%. I think it's, like the Broncos definitely just have such a strong presence amongst the community, and there's not many places you can go where everyone's not going for the Broncos around here. So lots of times I'll just be at a cafe or at the shops or whatever, and people recognise you, even someone like me who hasn't really played too many games, you know. So it's a cool thing to experience, and you definitely feel it when the community's behind you in the big game. So lucky.
1: I'm guessing the place is buzzing ahead of Magic Round then. A few people, no doubt, travelling from this side of the Tasman as well. And, geez, your game on Sunday night could be one of the bigger ones in terms of crowds anyway, with no doubt plenty of Warriors fans travelling over.
0: Well, because the Warriors actually have such a huge base over here to begin with, so it's probably going to be a pretty interesting crowd, almost a 50-50 split, I'd say, if not. Yeah, so it'll be interesting, and that's the kind of energy that you can draw for the game. So, it should be good.
2: Preston, I know we've touched on you spending time with James Fisher-Harris and learning off him. Another guy I'm keen to get your thoughts and insight on is Payne Haas, probably the game's premier prop in many respects. He is injured at the moment, but he kind of keeps away from the limelight a lot and keeps to himself and keeps a low profile. Can you kind of explain to us what Payne Haas is like? Obviously, we see how destructive he can be on the field, but away from that, is he happy to share the insight and take you under his wing and really grow each other's games?
0: Yeah, for sure. He's he's obviously one of the elite props of the game, and he's very happy to share with us all of his knowledge and stuff. He's a bit more, it's funny because if I compare him to Fish, Fish is sort of, big family senior bloke, and Payne to me is just like a big kid, he's just fun boy.

0: listening when he does. So, yeah, different types of personalities. But, yeah, Payne, honestly, he's probably one of the fittest blokes I've ever seen, especially for someone of his size. And the way he goes about his training, there's no, it's not a surprise to see why.
1: Yeah, nice. And just lastly from me, anyway, how much did representing the Māori All-Stars side mean to you, mate? You got that opportunity, and it was a pretty epic game and a great occasion. What did it mean to you to play for that team?
0: Yeah, for me, it's probably the highest honour, you know. Like, I'm a very proud Māori man, and to me, that jersey means everything. So, yeah, I can't really sort of, replace that with anything because, for me, my culture is probably the pinnacle of my career, really. So super blessed and super grateful to be able to put on that jersey, and to play back home as well in front of all of our home crowd was just unreal.
1: Love that answer, mate. It's been epic being able to learn a little bit more about you. Look forward to seeing you on the park this Sunday night. Best of luck for Magic Round and for the rest of the season as well. Great to be able to talk. Thanks so much.
0: Thanks, mate. Appreciate it.

0: Football World Cup moment.
1: The world champions arrive in 1990 to defend their crown, led by the majestic Maradona. But Cameroon are unfazed. They defend like warriors. They strike like lightning.
2: On the goal! Amazingly, has given Cameroon the lead.
1: They do the impossible. Argentina falls on opening night, and the world sits up and pays attention.
0: That was a Sport Nation Football World Cup moment.
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0: Liverpool 3-0. 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

Sunday was a bit of a day, wasn't it? We recorded later than scheduled, so Crook could have what I thought was going to be his traditional roast dinner, but instead he's had a Chinese and a couple of glasses.

0: And I'll be back on it tomorrow.
1: Oh, yeah, yeah, you're looking good, fella. Unlike West Ham United, who I thought were absolutely shocking on Sunday afternoon, a lack of intensity, which has put them in massive trouble. They're going to need a miracle now to get out of that trouble. They want to be starting something, but they were bad. And Wulasulo's smooth, but defending criminal, they are going to find themselves crossing their fingers, their toes and everything else in order to stay in the Premier League. Krookmeister, what is your big takeaway from the Premier League weekend?
0: Oof, see, I want to say something optimistic, but I'm feeling a little bit concerned about the last day of the season turning into a damp squib, because Arsenal are going to beat Burnley on Monday. I don't think City will beat Bournemouth the following night, so the title race will be done. That won't go to the last day. I can see a scenario now where Tottenham pick up a point against Chelsea, and that'll be enough because the goal difference, that the relegation battle effectively will be over before the last day. So we could have a last day of the season when we're talking about whether Bournemouth or Brighton get a European place or not. And that just feels like, after the season we've had of so many twists and turns and so much drama, not the way that we would have seen it ending.
1: Surely it's not going to end like that. Surely it's not. If it does, by the way, should we just nick off to Gabby's place in the Algarve?
0: Yeah, I think it's a good shout, to be honest.
1: We've also got the Championship playoff final to do on Saturday, which will...
0: Well, that might not even take place.
1: Hello, Gabs. Yeah, we'll be there Friday. Okay, lots to get into then from the weekend, because there has been quite a lot of talking points. We've got handball to talk about again. We've got not turning up for a big game to talk about again. We've got the opportunity to hear from Bruno Fernandes. Congratulations to him for equaling the Premier League record for assists in one season. We'll preview some of the midweek action that Crook's already touched on. And of course, we'll look back on the 145th FA Cup final.
2: This has been a classic FA Cup season
3: as we settle the oldest cup competition in world football.
4: As the game played, I don't actually think that we played that well.
3: Pedro nicks the ball off of Bernardo Silva, gets into the area, he's tossed to the floor by Kucinov, goes down, Darren England says no penalty.
5: Of course we start the second with a clear chance from Antoine in the header, but after they were better.
3: 16 of the last 19 FA Cup finals at this redeveloped Wembley have been settled by a one goal margin.
4: Finals are about small details, small margin.
3: Haaland picks it up right side, tries to steer it to Semenyo, a little back heel, quite turn into the far corner.
6: Listen, this game is being won by a moment of brilliance.
3: Arto's got into the box, he's gone down under pressure from Kucinov, he looks for a penalty, and Darren England declines another one.
7: We don't seem to be getting the rub of the green on that. If that's anywhere else on the pitch, the ref gives a foul.
3: And Darren England blows the full-time whistle, and the cup double is complete.
5: 10 years, five FA Cup finals is quite good, and winning three. So, yeah, really pleased.
3: John Stones and Bernardo Silva grabbing the FA Cup by its handles, thrust it into the afternoon sky. They celebrate Manchester City being the FA Cup winners of 2026.
1: Yeah, let's start with the FA Cup final. It was won by Manchester City. Congratulations to Pep Guardiola and what he says is a 20th trophy in his time at Manchester City, if we're counting Community Shields. Are we counting Community Shields, Crook? Are we lumbering those in with the rest of them?
0: Well, it sounds good, doesn't it? 20 trophies in 10 years. It's a nice round number. Works out to a season. Even I can do that without a calculator. But yeah, I'm not sure Community Shields are really major pieces of silver.
1: That's Super Cups, Community Shields and Club World Cups before it was actually a real tournament.
0: Oh no, we'll take the Club World Cup because United won that. That's a proper trophy.
1: Oh, right, okay. It's funny how we can categorise these things by what our own clubs do. We'll get into the cup final. We'll talk about Pep and his future in just a moment. But the big story on Sunday is the appointment of Xabi Alonso as the new Chelsea manager. And Crook, Bluco are changing tack.
0: They are. And I think when we first reported Xabi Alonso, I remember being in the studio actually with Jim and Simon when I broke the news that Chelsea had reached out to his advisor. It wasn't a particularly difficult call to make because he also represents Andoni Iriola and they'd already spoken to him. But Simon and Jim were quite surprised by that direction of travel because it is so far removed from certainly the last couple of appointments that Chelsea have made in Enzo Maresca and Liam Rossinia. They were both head coaches. I think Graham Potter was a head coach, wasn't he? And so was Mauricio Pochettino. So the fact they've given him the title manager backs up what we're hearing from our sources at Stamford.

0: for Bridge, that they are going to give him more power, more say when it comes to transfers. So he's still going to have to be part of this big transfer committee. They've got five sporting directors. Obviously, Egbali has his say as well, Todd Boehly to a lesser extent. But what I think we're seeing in Xabi Alonso is someone who is going to come in and command the respect of the dressing room in a way that I think Maresca did by the end. I think those Chelsea players were sad to see him go, but Liam Rossini certainly didn't. And they see him as someone who can come in and build a culture. That's why they're giving him a four-year contract. And that, as you say, is an admission that the way they have been operating has not necessarily been the right way.
1: Yeah, it was interesting to hear from Reece James after the cup final on Saturday. I know you were down in the tunnel when he was speaking. And he said, if there's one thing that the Chelsea players want going forward to next season, it's stability.

0: World Cup, won all the big honours that needs to be won and played club football at the highest level, but also managed a team like Bayer Leverkusen, who were called Bayer Leverkusen, by the way, in Germany, because they never won anything. Then they went through a season unbeaten and won everything. So, look, fair play to him for that. He's obviously got a track record. I think we'll scrub the Real Madrid thing from the CV because it was just an unmanageable situation. But I think the fact that they've gone down this route sort of shows that they are admitting they got stuff wrong, which I quite like, because they did say they were going to have a period of self-reflection. And the fact that it feels like they've done that, I think makes this appointment feel a little bit more optimistic. I'm very pleased with it. I think Chelsea fans are happy with it. And I hope that it's the beginning of a change. Two key things have sort of come out from our sources at Stamford Bridge over the last sort of 24 hours. And the one thing that really got me was the influence that he's going to have on the transfers. You've just sort of mentioned it. But really, it was the restatement that Chelsea are going to compete for trophies. The fact of the matter is that Chelsea have to be a club that competes for trophies. I'm not demanding that Chelsea win the Champions League or the Premier League every year, but they've got to be a team that competes for trophies. And I think they lost sight of that this season. Yes, they've just been in the FA Cup final. And if you really want to be picky, you can say, yeah, but they got to the FA Cup final and they played quite well for a certain number of minutes in that game. Yes, all of that is true. But it doesn't feel like to me that this is a team that really believed that they were going to end the Sylvan season with silverware. And I think that's got to be something that is very much part of what Chelsea do. When you hear from Bruno Fernandes later, we talked about trophies, and he said, it's not Michael Carrick's vision, it's not my vision, it is Manchester United's DNA to win and compete for trophies. And it's been too long since we won the Premier League, it's been too long since we competed for the Champions League. And that's a situation that Chelsea can't afford to get into, mainly because, unlike Manchester United, they don't have a massive stadium, a wonderful corporate arm, and this brilliant cash machine outside the front of the store that just basically gives them license to print money. They have to win to get more people through the door. I think the influence of Xabi Alonso on the recruitment is really interesting. The fact that it's going to be a collaborative process, I think we all knew that that was going to be the case. The sporting directors, the ownership will be involved in that. But there seems to be strong alignment, that word has come out again, between the squad development and the type of players that are going to be needed to knock Chelsea on. I hope that means we're going to get some experienced players. I just wonder how much money they've got to play with.
1: Well, obviously missing out on Champions League football is going to hamper them. I know you're still a little bit optimistic that actually that they could gate crash their way in by winning their last
0: two games. It's not official yet.
1: But that would make a massive difference. I'm not sure that getting a Conference League place is going to be hugely beneficial to the budget. And I think that you're going to see players moved on. You know, I looked at Liam Delap in that FA Cup final. We'll break that down in more detail. But the header that he spooned over the crossbar sort of sums up his Chelsea career and why they're open to offers for him. It's not worked out. They took a punt because the release clause was so low. Not sure Jamie Gittins has got a massive future at the football club. We've already reported they're open to offers for Garnacho, Wesley Fofana, I think, is someone else they could move on. So I think there's going to be quite a big churn of players this summer, and it might be a case of Chelsea having to sell to buy.
0: Yeah, okay. Well, let's talk about the final itself. It was tense, it was tight. Ultimately, City had the greater options off the bench for me and had that little bit of extra quality in the final third that Chelsea lacked. You mentioned the Delap situation. I thought João Pedro got himself into a couple of really good positions but couldn't make them pay. I think it helped for Manchester City that they did have great options off the bench, including

City have won the FA Cup and, you know, broken that hoodoo of losing their last two FA Cup finals. But he got the team selection wrong again, Pep Guardiola. He overthought it again for a major final. You mentioned it in commentary that effectively it was a 4-2-4 in that first half with Marmoush and Haaland the front two, and then obviously Semenyo on one wing, Doku on the other. I thought Chelsea did a really good job of negating his obvious threat, but maybe that

0: sorted yet?
1: Yeah, he said, hopefully. He talked about the memories and the nights that they'd had there since he'd been in charge. He said, hopefully, there's a lot more, and everyone burst into applause and stuff like that. But he never sort of said, I will be back. So when I saw him in the tunnel, I said to him, rather cheekily, and I know, if I was to say to you, will you be the manager of Manchester United in August, would you reply with the word, hopefully? And he said, are you trying to put words in my mouth? And I went, oh, I am a little bit, actually.
0: Yeah. It was a good interview. You know, he keeps that poker face so well, doesn't he? He gave similar replies in his press conference pre and post-match. But listen, he's going to be sticking around. It's the right decision to finish third from where they were when he came in. I know if you're not a Carrick fan, you say, well, they were sixth anyway. They could have done this, but they weren't heading in that direction.
1: They weren't
0: under the previous manager. We all know that.
1: Yeah, they weren't. They definitely weren't. Okay. Well, that should be ratified, as we say, in the next 24 to 48 hours. And we cross our fingers that it is done, because it just needs sorting out. There was a lot of discussion about handball, funnily enough, in this game. And the Nottingham Forest fans not happy about it. It's either another handball VAR blunder, or it is the correct call made by a referee empowered to make his own decision and sticking by it despite the interruption of a VAR. It depends on which way you fall. It has divided opinion. And I've spoken to a few referees today, and some in the referee fraternity think that it was handball, and because there is a controlling movement and therefore the goal should have been disallowed. However, lots of them agree with the referee's interpretation. The biggest issue, obviously, is the handball law itself. And when I was speaking to Vitor Pereira, the way I sort of framed it to him was, what did you think of it? He said it's been decided by this decision. I don't think it was, because Manchester United had 29 shots on goal and an XG of 4.30. I mean, they absolutely could have finished them off at any time. But I asked Vitor Pereira whether or not he thought it was handball. He said he thought he did. And then I said to him, okay, so if that was in your box and it was your defender making that motion, would you accept then that you had to have a penalty given against you? And at that point, he kind of wavered and went, I think the handball law needs looking at. And I think that's what we really all agree. I mean, my view, for what it's worth, is that it's accidental. The ref was right to award the goal. First of all, I think the arm is actually moving away. And if you go to later in the day when Thomas Souček is involved in an incident at Newcastle United, where his arm actually just edges in a similar sort of position towards the ball, I think that was more of a penalty. But if you're not going to give that penalty, you can't really give or chalk off a goal for handball against Brian Mbeumo. There was consistency, at least across those two decisions, but there is no consistency because there's so much confusion around the law. I think after he touches it, he shoots. That's blocked. It hits another defender in the face, rebounds to Cunha, who strokes it home. And I think, you know, if it was the next action before a goal, or Mbeumo himself scores, then it definitely would have been chalked off, because accidental handball by a goal scorer is not allowed. But when it happens at three or four motions before a goal is scored and from a different player, then in the law it says accidental handball will not be punished in this incident. So if the referee is following the law, I think if he believes, which he clearly did because he saw it with his eyes and then watched it on the TV after being asked to go and do a review, that that is accidental, he's allowed to give the goal.
0: Yeah, and actually I think it's quite refreshing when we've been talking about on-field referees shying away from decisions that he got called

0: as Cunha didn't even celebrate. He was convinced it was going to be ruled out. And I guess the fact you've got, as you said, some referees saying, yeah, he's called that correct. Other referees or members of the refereeing fraternity saying, no, it should have been ruled out. There's that grey area where nobody quite knows, I think, what handball is anymore. I was worried as a United fan he was going to rule it out, Michael Salisbury. But as I say, I applaud him for the fact he stood by his on-pitch decision.
1: I must admit, I think the fact that some say it was handball and some say it wasn't handball suggests to me it's not a clear error. Therefore, the VAR probably shouldn't have got involved in the first place. But if he thought it was a clear error, that's fine. He called the geezer over to the monitor and he said no. The other thing is that a lot of people slagging off VAR. I've seen loads of tweets of people saying, oh, as if it couldn't get any worse, VAR's ruining the game again. Actually, this is not VAR ruining the game. If you believe that decision is wrong, the problem is the ref, not the VAR.
0: And the laws.
1: VAR agrees with you that it should be ruled out. So it's got nothing to do with the VAR, it's to do with the ref. If you think that VAR is great, then actually that's an instance of it probably getting it wrong because it thought it was a clear and obvious error and it probably wasn't. So I don't know. I think the key issue is, despite Chris Foy telling me on the Men in Black podcast earlier in the season that we're in a good place with handball continually, I don't think we are in a great place with handball. And the biggest issue over the next few years is going to be untangling that very messy law.
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1: Right, okay, let's move on to Liverpool. Mo Salah has chucked Arne Slot under so many buses that Stagecoach are actually launching a new route through Anfield. The Liverpool talisman, Salah, is going to play his last game for the club on Sunday, apparently, when the team take on Brentford at Anfield. It's very difficult, though, isn't it, for him to play or not to play. I don't know what you do if you're Arne Slot, because if you don't play him, you're basically denying a legend a big goodbye and therefore undermining your relationship with the supporters even further. If you do play him, he's undermined your authority and you're giving in to him. So it's a very difficult situation for Arne Slot to manage.

0: message. He's certainly not going quietly. Do you think that he has done himself an injustice by leaving in this manner?
1: Yeah, I do. And actually, I saw a tweet from a journalistic colleague of ours saying, if you're going to leave a football club, do it like Andy Robertson, don't do it like Mo Salah. And I get where he's coming from. You know, I thought the timing of the statement halfway through the FA Cup final, less than 24 hours after a heavy defeat at Aston Villa, was poor. And I think the sentiment of the statement is poor. You know, it's not a thinly veiled swipe at his manager. It's a public condemnation. The fact he's used the phrase rock and roll football, you know, that is
0: heavy metal for heavy metal attacking team that opponents fear, and getting back to a team that wins trophy. It's been very painful, not what our fans deserve.

0: undermine Arne Slot and to further fracture what is already a very frosty relationship with the Liverpool supporters. But you're right, if he doesn't play him, and I wouldn't, you know, if I was a manager, I wouldn't want to see him again. But if he doesn't play him and give him that Anfield farewell, any fans that are still with Arne Slot are very quickly going to join those dissenting voices. So I don't envy the position that Mo Salah has put him in. But I think there's also a lack of awareness from Mo Salah. You look at the drop-off in his standards individually from last season to this. He has been as big a factor, if not the biggest factor, in Liverpool's decline and their pitiful defence of the title. But this is a guy who clearly doesn't have any self-awareness. You know, he kicked off when Arne Slot, rightly in my opinion, took him out of the team because he wasn't performing earlier in the season. And I think the Liverpool hierarchy will hold their nerve. I think they'll see this for what it is, probably not even written by Mo Salah, probably written by his agent on Salah's behalf. And they'll see it as a sort of vicious parting swipe at the manager. And I actually think Arne Slot will keep his dignity. He'll bat the questions away in his press conference, and he will give Mo Salah that farewell that probably, with what he's done to the manager, he doesn't deserve.
1: I wonder what Arne Slot's standing is in the Liverpool dressing room, because looking at the responses to Mo Salah's tirade, let's call it that, on Instagram, he seems to have a bit of support in the dressing room. I'm looking at the people that liked it, commented on it. You know, it doesn't bode well, does it, going forward for Arne Slot? It's almost as if the whole playing staff has got together and decided, hold on a second, we need to put pressure on the hierarchy to get rid of this fella. The fact that they were holding firm and saying they weren't going to do that, and now it feels like there is a tidal wave of pressure being applied by the playing staff, it sort of leads Michael Edwards and Richard Hughes with no choice really to make a change. I don't think it's been made that much of, because Salah is Salah and Curtis Jones is Curtis Jones. But Curtis Jones also released a statement, didn't he, straight afterwards?
0: Yeah, but he's another player I think will be leaving the club at the end of the season. I think actually he still feels a bit sore that he wasn't allowed to go over to Inter Milan in January when they were sniffing around. But you're right, the volume of players, new and old actually, you know, people like Milos Kerkez, who've not been at the football club very long, likes the post, and it is a problem, I think, for Arne Slot and the Liverpool hierarchy. As I say, they've always been steadfast throughout the season. They want this manager to stay. They believe in him, the analytics that got him the job in the first place and led them to that Premier League title last season still hold firm. But certainly when it comes to supporters, and seemingly, as you say, a big contingent in that dressing room, he isn't Mr. Popular, is he? So it's going to be fascinating to see how this plays out.
1: I don't want to remove anybody from a job, but it does seem to me as if it's a little bit of an untenable situation if the fan base largely wants you removed and the playing staff feel the same way. That is a problem, I think, that is going to be very difficult for him to turn around. Now, my dealings with Arne Slot are cordial. I think he's very polite. I think the way he analyses football when he talks about it is really quite impressive. He's very calm. He never seems to lose his temper. But a bit like, and I, you know, I'm not giving away any secrets here, Jurgen Klopp would put on this little veneer when he came in front of the cameras or the microphone was on. He was very sort of ebullient and happy and have a joke and ha, ha, ha, ha, ha. It was all that. When that microphone went off and when that camera went off, he was a different guy. You know, I know that's what the public see, but being around it, you know that he was a bit different to that, right? That I don't think everybody thinks he walks around like that all the time, laughing like Eddie Murphy. You know, the fact is that Arne Slot comes across to me when I see him as quite a polite individual, quite composed. I'm not necessarily sure, again, that that's always the case when he's in the dressing room, because I don't know, I've never experienced that, but I've never seen that change. Whereas with Klopp, I did sort of see the change briefly. Do you know what I mean? I don't know if you experienced that. He just comes across well to me, Arne Slot.
0: Yeah, and he's been described to me by people who know him well as, you know, fundamentally a decent and nice human being. So it's strange how quickly this has all unravelled. I do think there's still a lot of emotions in that Liverpool dressing room because of what happened in the summer and the tragic passing of Diogo Jota. A couple of Liverpool fans have actually come for me on social media for sort of, in their eyes, using his death as an excuse. But it is a factor, you know, in what's happened this season. You can't take away from that. The people who played with him and loved him have been badly affected. The new players, and there were a lot of them coming into the dressing room, probably.

0: didn't know how to handle themselves in that situation because it's such a unique environment they're walking into. So then you factor in the injuries to key players. Alexander Isak in particular has had no season at all. Their record signing because of injury, Florian Wirtz, I think, has taken a bit of time to adapt. Kerkez has been really disappointing, which has surprised me because he looked a really good player at Bournemouth. So Ekitike, you know, probably the one shining light of their summer signings, has picked up an injury that is going to rule him out for the summer and a large chunk of next season as well. I think it's not an injury that you recover from quickly. So everything that could go against Liverpool has gone against them, but certainly the tide of public opinion is very much against the manager.
1: And the football's been crap. And that ultimately is the biggest problem. That's why the tide of public opinion has turned against him, because it's been so dull to watch and they haven't enjoyed it. And when you don't enjoy what you're going to watch and you're paying big prices and you're travelling all over Europe watching your team and they're not winning, that's a big problem. Similar sort of feeling must be being felt by the West Ham fans. Newcastle beat them 3-1 on Sunday afternoon. The London Stadium has hosted athletics, the Olympics, concerts, great ones. It's scheduled to host Take That new tour. I think it's called the Circus apt. And Premier League football have been there. Major League Baseball, the Mets have played there. We've even seen some other big sporting events. The World Athletic Championships, I think we've seen that. So baseball, maybe some karting or some sort of Formula E has been there too. I'm not entirely sure. But it's about to add Championship football to its CV.
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1: West Ham are going down. Spurs need just one point to survive, courtesy of the fact that they've got an unbridgeable goal difference. If they draw with Chelsea at Stamford Bridge on Tuesday night, they will be safe and West Ham will be relegated. Not officially, but they will be. They'll be relegated. They are going down. A catalogue of errors on display at St James's Park. It was a terrible, terrible start to the game. Within 20 minutes, they were beaten. West Ham did not turn up. A lack of interest.

0: intensity. Jean-Claire Todibo, I remember sitting with you and Martin O'Neill in a studio earlier in the season, and he was going ballistic about this player. He was going absolutely crazy, calling him out. This is back in September. And where's the urgency? You're going to go down. You're getting relegated, mate. You know, you've got to go out and you've got to engage with the play. It's an awful, awful, awful start to the match. They score a belter towards the end of the game. They have chances later in the match, but they're 3-0 down by this point. Come on. You're getting relegated. I mean, it was a pathetic performance. Now, some people are suggesting that actually what happened was is that they were hamstrung, hampered, felt the weight on their shoulders because of what happened last week at the London Stadium. Shake it off. Shake it off. You've got two. You had the chance to dump Tottenham into the relegation zone before they go to Chelsea. Think of the psychological pressure that Tottenham would have felt going into that game if they were in the relegation zone. You've basically handed them safety on their plate. I thought it was a terrible performance. Actually, he got his team selection wrong, which he had to admit after 20 minutes by making a substitution. Awful day for West Ham.
1: Yeah, and then you took the words out of my mouth. You know, we started this review pod talking about Pep Guardiola and how he got his team wrong at Wembley but got away with it. Nuno Espirito Santo got his team wrong at Newcastle and certainly didn't get away with it. You know, it sends out the wrong message completely when you're in desperate need of points and you go away from home against a team who themselves are feeling pressure from the crowd because they're not winning many games, and you set up with a back three presumably to try and stay in the game as long as you can. Well, that obviously didn't last very long. I thought actually wrong game probably for Callum Wilson. I sort of get it. It's against his old club. He might have thought, you know, that might just get him a goal or two. But Castellanos has been one of the key reasons they've given themselves a fighting chance, not necessarily because he's going to score bags of goals, but, you know, he is a leader. I think he's proven that since he came in. So not for the first time, Nuno got it wrong. And I do wonder, you know, I know the noises coming out are that even if they go down, they'll stick with him. I don't know if he's done enough. You know, you look at those selections that you keep talking about in the first couple of games, was it Brentford and Leeds,
0: they get home to Brentford on a Monday night. He plays a young kid out of position. It's after an international break, and the sort of suggestion is that he's working with the players that he had during the international break. They played on a Monday, so they had the whole of the weekend. Unlike some other teams who played Friday, Saturday, Sunday, he had an extra day, if not two, to work with the players that came back from international duty. They lost that game pathetically against Brentford. They could have been beat 6-0. It was only 2, I think, in the end. It could have been 3. I can't remember now. But it could have been 6 easily. They then go to Leeds 4 days later. Again, he plays a completely brainless team. He has to make a change after 25 minutes because literally it's all completely gone wrong. They're 2-0 down. Crazy. That's 3 points thrown away twice. 6 points thrown away in 4 days. And then on the biggest afternoon probably of their season, he makes another crazy team selection. I'm really surprised.
1: And as I say, you know, I think he's had more than enough time to turn it around. Tottenham have done their best to oblige. You know, if they're going to stay up, having gone how many games without a win since the turn of the year, then, you know, that doesn't
0: stay. They won't have to win at home now. They won't have to win at home in 2026, Tottenham,
1: yeah,
0: and still stay,
1: yeah,
0: up.
1: And that is,
0: because they just need a point at Chelsea.
1: And that is pretty damning on Nuno Espirito Santo and West Ham. It's hard to have too much sympathy for the club. You always feel for the supporters in this situation, but they've made a lot of bad decisions that have led to this downward spiral. They didn't capitalise when they won that European trophy under David Moyes. They stuck with Graham Potter for too long. They appointed the wrong man before him in Lopetegui. That was never the right fit. Their recruitment has been poor. They didn't suitably replace Mohamed Kudus. And you fear for the football club because financially this is going to be a massive issue. Some of it will go. He's been one of the few players who actually has turned up during this relegation running.
0: Jared Bowen will
1: get a move. But, you know, I don't think he's been great in recent weeks. You know, when you need your main man to be the leader, the captain, I'm not sure he's delivered, but he'll go as well. Mavropanos might have done enough to get himself a move. Not sure they want him in the Championship anyway. Thomas Souček, wouldn't surprise me if he reunites with David Moyes at Everton now. So it's going to be a massive summer of upheaval. And financially, I think they've got problems.
0: Yes. Okay, let's quickly go through some of the fixtures that are happening midweek. Arsenal versus Burnley. Arsenal need to win two games to win the title. If they don't beat Burnley, they don't deserve to win the title. Agree or disagree?
1: Agree.
0: Bournemouth take on Manchester City Tuesday, 7:30. You're going to this one. You've

0: telling everybody who will listen that Bournemouth are going to get something from this game. You think they might even beat Manchester City, is that true?
1: Yeah, and do you know what? My belief was only strengthened, speaking to Pep after the game at Wembley, and it felt to me like he was getting his excuses in early, because I think he said, you know, a trip to Bournemouth is like a trip to the dentist, you don't really want to do it. And he said to me that they've had a full 7 days to prepare, we've got three. So, yeah, I don't think City will win at Bournemouth. I think if Arsenal beat Burnley and beat them well the night before, psychologically, City will know that their title race is won. And if Bournemouth do win, you know, there's still a big, big chance they end up in the Champions League next season. That'll take them to 58 points. That'll mean they're guaranteed to finish at least sixth. I think Liverpool probably will summon enough to beat Brentford, a Brentford team who've won 1 in 10 on the last day of the season. And if it is to be Pep Guardiola's last game, City will beat Villa. So therefore, we're going to get that scenario where Villa, hopefully, are Europa League winners. They finish fifth, and then Bournemouth and their tiny little stadium end up in the Champions League.
0: Well, their tiny little stadium will not end up in the Champions League, I don't think, but I get where you're coming from. I think they'll have to play elsewhere, although I don't know where that will be. Maybe it will be at Brighton, where they've sort of almost thrown away the chance to finish in the Champions League by not winning on Sunday. They lost to Leeds United with a last minute, I say last minute, about a 99th minute goal from Dominic Calvert-Lewin. So they've only got 53 points from their 37 games and go into their final game of the season, almost needing a little bit of a miracle, because they need Bournemouth to drop points twice. Bournemouth at home to Manchester City and then away at Nottingham Forest, which is, if you're not being funny, Nottingham Forest got nothing to play for, and Bournemouth trying to get in the Champions League, there's every chance that Bournemouth are going to win that game. So, you know, I think probably for Brighton, the idea of getting into the top competition is done. Chelsea-Tottenham, that's going to end in a draw now. I'm calling it now. It's going to end in a draw. Tottenham are going to be safe. I mean, Chelsea will want to beat them, but I don't know. I don't trust. Do you trust Chelsea to beat Tottenham? Really? I mean, they were... If Gusto's injured, I think. I don't think he'll play again this season. Doesn't look like it. I mean, he could hardly walk by the end of the game. João Pedro had to come off because he had a problem. And it's 3 days after the cup final. I just can't see it. You know, Tottenham have been well lucky, haven't they, really, that West Ham have faltered so badly and that the fixtures have fallen nicely for them. With Leeds just after, Leeds have been safe, Chelsea just after the cup final. You know, I think they'll be fine now, Tottenham. And actually, do you know what? I said this to someone earlier on. I want Tottenham to be in the Premier League. I do, because it's a massive stadium. I didn't think they would go down. I didn't think there was any chance that they'd go down. But I am disappointed for West Ham and their supporters, because having spent so much time with them over the course of the last few years, you know, that Europa Conference League final was epic. Just feel like it's a missed opportunity. But then again, both clubs have been run badly over the last couple of years. Anyway, that's it from us. We'll be back on Thursday morning, to review the Europa League final, which hopefully Aston Villa win. Good luck to them. Gabby Agbonlahor, very, very excited. He's in the Algarve this weekend. He's flying straight to Istanbul for a bit more fun. He'll be on all week, I'm sure, telling us how great Aston Villa are going to be, and we hope that they are. So good luck to them. They're playing Freiburg, who I think they should beat. I did see Freiburg a couple of times this year. In fact, recently they played in the semi-final. I did both those games, and I think defensively they'll probably get the better of them, Aston Villa, especially if they play like they did on Friday night. And then we'll also look forward to the final weekend of action in the Premier League and the Championship playoff final as well, which may or may not be Hull against Southampton.

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0: Good morning, team. 6 o'clock here on your Sport Nation morning. It is Wednesday. Scotty and Izzy and Sam and Alpha running the show for us today. Big old show ahead too. Looking forward to your company over the next 3 hours. John Mitchell, England Red Roses coach, is going to join us in around half an hour's time, talking about their Grand Slam and an eighth straight Six Nations Championship for the Red Roses. Looking forward to catching up with Mitch. And it's been a time of transition for that England side, but it certainly hasn't hampered their performances. Robin Tremlett. Now, here's a name. Here's a name. Yesterday, we had the pleasure of Sheep McElroy on the show as we continued our Tuesday run around the country looking at club rugby and club rugby legends around the motu. And Blair had played around 300 games for the Darfield Ducks, 300 plus, in fact. Sammy Ackerman went down a rabbit hole last night, is. And thought about that and then thought, geez, I wonder who's the most capped rugby player in club rugby history is ever in the world, ever. And he found a bloke, but no, I think he's dead. So instead, he found a bloke who has played 1,012 games for Broad Plain, a club in the UK, and his name is...
1: 1,012 game.
0: His name is Robin Tremlett. Sam?
2: Just to be extraordinarily clear, lads...
0: I can't see you, so I'm sorry, I didn't realise you were coming in.
2: Let me just point out, we don't know his current status. He made his club rugby debut, the world record holder, when he was in 1950. So I'm just going to say that he doesn't have the greatest social media footprint.
0: Did you slide into DMs for this interview?
2: Is there another way?
0: Obviously not. Yeah. Obviously not.
1: You're okay. The beast.
0: So good. We love you so much. Ben Sawyer is the White Ferns coach. He's going to join us too at 7:15 this morning. Bev Priestman is the Wellington Phoenix women's coach. A season review from Coach Bev and the Bevolution. Safi Vett, as you'll remember, was on our show. And she's...

0: She's vibe checker at the WSL, the Corona Cyril Pro at Raglan. We're going to catch up with Safi again as we continue our coverage of the surfing's big event at Manu Bay and Raglan. And Paul Mawati will be here with our TAB odds update as well. And there's going to be a fond farewell. Two fond farewells today, in fact.
1: Yeah.
0: Israel Dagg's last day in the today.
1: In the cha-cha.
0: And you will have some things to say about the last 16 years of your life. So we've blocked out the last hour of the show for you to do that.
1: No, no, no, no.
2: 2 minutes.
0: No one cares. No, we care. We care a lot.
1: No one cares.
0: And we care a lot.
1: I was thinking about it yesterday.
0: We care a lot.
1: I wonder if I should say a few words.
0: Yes, you should.
1: Let's be honest. 99% of people that listen to the show hate Christchurch. So what am I doing?
0: That's not true. Not Gareth. He loves it. And not DJ Tim either, for that matter. That's all coming up on the show today, and we're looking forward to your company. And the other fond farewell today is, of course, Ian David Stockley-Smith, who is going to be signing off. He's an OG of Sport Nation, formerly SENZ. It's Kiwi for Sport. And he has been running the mornings here. Well, he's gone down in time, though. He started off a full week, went down to four, went down to three. And so he's decided, okay, time to pull stumps.
1: Is that how it works?
0: Time to pull stumps. Now, Smithy is going to focus on his international commentary commitments, and he's put in a good shift. Has
1: not many OGs,
0: Smith.
1: Actually.
0: No, well, you're one.
1: Oh, well, I am myself, Staffy, Rick Dodd.
0: Staffy, Rick, yourself, Smithy, and we're losing one today. So we will say bon voyage to Smithy this morning as we cross over and figure out what's going on between 9 and 12. It'll be an emotional show for Smithy too, I'm sure. He's got a lot of lovely regular listeners and correspondents, and I'm sure he'll want to pay
1: homage. I think Smithy will be fine. I think it's the listeners that'll hurt.
0: The listeners.
1: That'll be the more disappointed emotional ones.
0: Well, and that's right. And Tony Johnson heads in to work with us here at Sport Nation, and he has some big shoes to fill in that respect. That's all coming up on the show this morning, team. Let's have a figure out what happened overnight, shall we?
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0: Well, we're minutes away from Bournemouth and Man City kicking off in the Premier League. And remembering Man City need to win their last two games, this being one of them. If they are to have any chance, then they'd be sweating on Arsenal losing their last match of the season. So the Premier League is still all to play for, and that's at Bournemouth
1: today.
0: Well, they
1: losing to Palace.
0: Well, we'll keep... You never know. You never know. Meanwhile, in the Championship, Southampton officially expelled from the Championship playoff by the EFL. They were caught spying on other teams.
1: What?
0: Yeah. So they have been expelled from the Championship playoff. We'll have a bit more on that story later on. As for the Warriors, Tamati Martin, as predicted, takes over from Tanner Boyd. Jackson Ford and Jacob Laban come into the starting side for the Warriors this week against the Dragons, with Mitch Barnett and Kirk Capewell on Origin duty. Eddie Yeremia, Toyava, Luke Hansen, Marata Niokore are the new faces on a six-man bench, while Roger Tuivasa-Sheck is listed among the reserves as he closes in on a return from that shoulder injury. Scans have unfortunately confirmed Tanner Boyd is a season ender. That's an ACL for him. So he will need a reconstruction surgery and the associated nine-month recovery period. Should be ready for round one next year, because he'll still be a Warrior.
1: Yes.
0: For quite a while. Was the words of Cam George yesterday. Carlos Alcaraz, meanwhile, speaking of injuries, he is pulled out of Roland Garros already. Now he is withdrawn from Wimbledon as well. Give the trophies to Jannik Sinner and call off the event. That's all I'll say about that. And Manchester City will have a new coach. Enzo Maresca is set to replace Pep Guardiola as manager before next season. Pep Guardiola has been there a decade, 20 trophies.
1: Yeah.
0: He's on an estimated salary of $20 million a year.
1: Yeah, it must be nice.
0: $20 million a year. It's $1 million per trophy for Pep Guardiola per annum.
1: You'd have to consider that a success. Is it, you reckon he continue on, he continue coaching? What's his plans? Do you have any understanding? Like,
0: no, I don't know.
1: You can't really picture Manchester City without Pep at the helm, can you? Really, it's been a long time. He's been a constant, and he's won plenty as well.
0: Has he? What? He must be some kind of manager. He seems like a pretty humble bloke as well. I don't obviously know Pep Guardiola, but
1: he goes off his rocket. I've watched a few clips on the Manchester. Oh, actually,
0: occasionally off his rocket. Don't they all though?
1: Yeah, they do. They try and find some sort of edge when you're dealing with personalities like that. They get paid plenty. Watch.

0: in the Manchester City documentary. I think it was on Netflix or it was on Amazon, one of them. But yeah, it was a good inside look at the club and obviously what all the goings on and behind the scenes and all that investigations and potential penalties that they were had against them in the past. But
1: he's an
0: intriguing guy.
1: Mm. Shocked
0: me. What's happening there?
1: Ah, that'll went away. Nah, yeah. Sweep that under the mat. Yeah, get the broom out. It is 6:08 here on Sport Nation. We better get out of the blocks quickly, shall we?
0: Yeah.
1: I don't know with what, but we'll get out of the box.
0: I think the big question, like, everyone's trying to, like, the team's been named for the Warriors, and we had a great day. It was great to have Cam George on the show yesterday, and look, how great is it having a CEO that's just up front and honest?
1: Oh, he's great.
0: And doesn't shy away from the big questions. But then the conversation shifts now. Tanner's out for the season. Mm-hmm. Tomati's coming off a hell of a performance. So you reward that performance with a selection at the 7, in the 7 jersey. But going forward, I'd love to ask you, going Jackson forward, and I'd love to ask you, Sumo,
1: we're going full Jackson forward.
0: The 7 position. If the Warriors are going to have any chance of winning this competition, we need a 7 that is going to take us all the way. Who is that 7? Is it to Mighty Martin, or do we do a backflip and we put all of this last 3 weeks behind us with Metcalf and he's shooting off, he's going to the Dragons for 3 years, etc. Put that aside, and in Luke Metcalf, we trust. Go for you.
1: One question. Here's a question for you. Do we still trust Mitch Barnett?
0: Yeah.
1: So why can't we trust Luke Metcalf? I just mean from the point of view that... suddenly, when Mitch Barnett decides to leave, and everyone's still all in on Mitch Barnett as a guy who's going to give his all for the club until the end of his contracted period, but somehow that narrative seems to be different with Luke Metcalf. Everyone feels like, oh, well, he's no good anymore because he's leaving the club. He is a contracted Warrior. He will play a part in this back half of the season. There's no doubt he will play a part in the back half of the season. Andrew Webster has managed that narrative very carefully around Luke Metcalf. He didn't have footy reps. He didn't have training. He had the bye week. He had contract to sort out. That contract should be settled this week. I fully expect Luke Metcalf to be back in that squad. Now, unless you can tell me, and I'm not having a debate with you, but 8833, unless you can tell me that Luke Hansen shapes as a better option than Luke Metcalf.
0: No,
1: who has the body of work of Luke Metcalf, but Tamari Martin, on the basis of what he produced for that club last week, and on the basis of what we've seen from the Warriors' selection so far this season, deserves to retain the 7 jersey this week.
0: Definitely.
1: This week. Tamari Martin is underrated in terms of his experience, but going forward, if you've got a very fit and very focused Tamari Martin, and you've got a very fit and very well-drilled Luke Metcalf, that, to me, strikes as a hell of a combination that you get to tinker with on a 6-man bench situation and gives the Warriors plenty of options when it comes to scouting oppositions and what you need from a 7. I don't know what they're going to do going forward, but I cannot see them parking Luke Metcalf on his tin in New South Wales Cup for the rest of the season.
0: They're
1: never going to do that with the investment they have in it. Never.
0: I think the biggest area of concern for me, and something that we're going to probably lose a hell of a lot, is our ability to kick out of pressure. And that was something that Tanner did so well.
1: Got better and better through this first block of the season. Got better and better, his kicking game.
0: Yeah, and that's going to be able to, that's going to go a long way to winning the competition. You know, you look at Penrith Panthers, all of the good sides, they strangle sides down in their own 20. Yeah. They put in great kicks, they put it on the ground, so your fullback's having to go back, turn around and run into a brick wall. So that is probably the biggest difference. For me, it's whatever half has the ability to be able to kick and control and manage the game really well would be the guy that could take this Warriors side through to a 2026 premiership.
1: Don't underestimate too is the fact that

0: Tanner Boyd has had some amazing targets to find with his attack and kicking game as well. The likes of Leka Halasima, of course, we know. Dallin, we know you've got Alofokan Pereira in that mix as well. So you've got the kick chase for the Warriors, to me, has been a big improvement area in the game. We're going to take a short break here because Sammy Ackerman will have some thoughts on the wider team list. We'd love to know what you think as well. And also an interesting point of view from Sam on the team lists in general coming into this weekend. A few fresh faces popping up across the comp.
1: Tune in for live commentary of the Raiders against the Dolphins. Kickoff 9:50 tomorrow night, thanks to our mates at ECN. Millsy and Guy.
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0: 6 18 here on Sport Nation. You with Scotty and Izzy. Sammy and the Alpha running the show as always. 8833 is how you get in touch. And Chemist Warehouse keeps Kiwis healthy every single day. We've touched on the halfback issue and the return of Tamati Martin in the 7 jersey as written down on Teamless Tuesday, which we discuss here on a Wednesday. Sammy Ackerman, we want your thoughts. And as we looked through that team and talked about it this morning, I put to you that the forward pack the Warriors have, and there's been some talk, and I know across the ditch in our sister station SEN, there's been some comments saying this is a great time for the Dragons to get a win over this Warriors side. I look at that forward pack, that's essentially the forward pack that I saw start the season for the Warriors when Mitch Barnett was unavailable, when Jackson Ford announced himself as having the season of his life. Jacob Laban, we know how much he has improved as a player, as a starting option and as a bench option. I don't see any weakness in that Warriors pack. I know Mitch Barnett is gun. I know he's an Origin level player, but we didn't miss Mitch Barnett at the start of the year. I don't think they're going to miss Mitch Barnett in this match either. Do you feel that that forward pack is just so in the zone right now that not having Barnett, not having Capewell, doesn't matter?
1: I think doesn't matter is a stretch. What I do say is it doesn't affect that this Warriors side should still be far too strong for the Dragons. I read through the team list when it came out at roughly 6 o'clock on the very second and dot. And Jackson Ford's name in there.
0: Yeah.
1: Straight away I went through and go, where are the change? Oh, that's right. Jackson Ford wasn't in that role.
0: Yeah.
1: Another player was, even though Jackson Ford is the single best. Imagine losing an Origin player and bringing the Deli M leading prop of the year in as his replacement.
0: Well, when you say as his replacement, luxury? I mean, it's just a different role, isn't it? He's starting. Sure, no, he's still playing more minutes.
1: Within the starting side, that's what I'm suggesting. And the changes from the side that dismantled the Broncos. Mm. To be able to bring Jackson Ford in there. And same thing, I feel the same way about Jacob Laban. We have been without Kurt Capewell for extended periods this season already. And Jacob Laban has looked completely comfortable within that role. You don't look at it and go, oh, they're really going to have to give somebody a crack here. There's just something about the team that is, we've talked about the depth on so many occasions, but now you look at the bench and like, you've got a guy like Edemir Toyava on the bench who's keeping Murata Niokore out.
0: Yep.
1: Now, I know Murata Niokore is not peak Murata, he's not at the peak of his powers for what he's produced as a Warrior at this stage of his career. But he's still a test player with a ton of experience who would slot into most sides in the NRL, especially during Origin week. So it's extraordinary to be able to have Eddie, Dimitrik Vaimonga, Tanistawa Smith and Sam Healy as your bench when you are quote-unquote depleted. And I love the narrative coming out of Australia. Oh, the Warriors, Metcalf's down, they can't win. Ah, no. Boyd's down, they can't win.
0: Did they not watch
1: Martin now?
0: Did they not
1: win.
0: Watch Tamari Martin? It staggers me. I mean, they're looking for a reason to talk the Dragons up. I mean, this is Sydney-based media after all. But if the Warriors lose this, one, Mercedes Ackerman needs to apologise to the nation because she has foreseen this. Metcalf has to play 7, says Tim, if the Warriors want to be a top 4 team. TMM, good cover off bench, good utility. I don't think I wholeheartedly agree with that, Tim, in terms of Luke Metcalf having to play, but I think you're absolutely on the spot when it comes to TMM as a bench option. He's got more utility value than a Metcalf on the bench.
2: Yeah.
0: There's no doubt about that.
1: Yeah, he discussed that in his interview with Sammy Angelo on Running It Straight, a great exclusive chat that was last night. We'll cover some of those points after 7 o'clock. But to Marty Martin, if there is an injury in the outside backs and you've got Metcalf on the bench, you can still put to Marty Martin into centre, fullback, lock, wherever you need him, and bring Metcalf on.
0: Yep.
1: Just because you start in the 7 jersey doesn't mean you're not allowed to go where the team needs you most. And there's something else that's kind of gone under the radar with the majority of discussions when it comes to Teamless Tuesday and the Warriors. Scroll all the way down to number 23. Roger. Tuivasa Sheck. Now, he's not there because they want to see if he's good enough to travel with the squad. They'll be testing his body. If he's up to playing, he's coming in. Roger Tuivasa-Sheck is not being left out of a 17 if fit, so somebody will need to drop out if that

0: that's the case, you look straight away. Your eye, it's got to be the centres. I think that they're in a lock with
1: Pompeo
0: AKP and Dallin. You can tattoo number two on his back for the season. So it's with Loffey, wasn't his best game against the Bronx, but I found it really intriguing. I felt like they
2: put covered him. They put him on full coverage.
0: They went full noise at him, and that opened up the other space.
2: You spoke about that in your expert way on Monday. That they did. They just fully covered AKP and let Dallin have a field day. You can't afford to focus too much attention on either one of those outside backs for the Warriors. And I think in the same way, last season, if you looked at the form of DWZ, which wasn't his best year, he was under a lot of pressure as well.
1: He's turned a corner, isn't
2: he? Teams targeted him, on both sides of the ball, for that matter. Jeff has come in here, reckons the Warriors' short kickoffs allow teams to start their sets on the 20. And he says if Payne Haas had played, it would have KO'd them. Just one man would have made all the difference in a blowout. It's a big call from Jeffer.
0: Yeah, I mean, he's great at goal kicking. I think, what else can Haas do? Oh, he's got quite the show and go on the wing, Payne Haas. he's pretty good at containing diving DWZs in the corner.
2: There's a real narrative developing out there that the Warriors forwards aren't big enough in this competition. I'm telling you, they are ahead of the curve.
1: Best pack
2: of
1: the game, boys.
2: Got a pack ahead of the curve. And DJ Tim rightly points out I should not be throwing barbs about foreseeing bad news. You're quite right, DJ Tim, but I haven't gone out there and picked the Dragons to beat the Warriors 3 weeks ago. Mercedes Ackerman was running a full... Have you seen Minority Report, the Tom Cruise movie with the weird twins in the bath?
0: Yep.
2: And he's got that screen and he's just working it all around. That reminds me of Mercedes. She's just doing the Minority Report.
0: I'll be doing not just the show from the library, should the Dragons win.
2: You'll live there. You'll move in.
0: I'm taking a little camper cooking pack. I'll stay here for a week. No eye contact.
1: I'm not going to lie.
2: Yeah.
1: When I pulled up the team list, that was probably the first thing. Like this, I didn't want to say it, but this could potentially be a banana skin game.
0: They're all potential banana skin games.
1: I know. But then I just looked at that side and looked at Kurt Capewell gone, Barnett's gone. I look at the players that we have and I'm thinking, man, that is a squad. And that is a squad that can go on and win this competition.
2: There you
1: but
2: go.
1: You boys haven't answered my question.
2: What was your question?
1: Metcalf to Mighty Martin. Who is your guy that you feel would be best suited to go on and win this Warriors 2026 premiership?
2: Well, I don't want to answer it. I want the listeners to answer it. 8833, you just give us TMM or Metcalf. Who's your pick? 8833, we need to take a break. Get to sports news headlines. John Mitchell on the other side of that.
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0: Sammy's trying to talk, but he's not talking. Words aren't coming out. It is 6:30 on the buzzer here on Sport Nation. This is the Kiwi Voice of Sport. You're with Scotty and Izzy. We're going to catch up with John Mitchell in just a moment. Robbie's going to get him up online. And we can tell you that in terms of headlines of the day, we're just getting kickoff underway between Manchester City and Bournemouth. The Warriors team list has been named. Had a big talk about that. Wanting your thoughts too on 8833. Is it Tamari Martin for you? Is it Luke Metcalf for you? This is talking about who's going to be the seven. Who is the guy they're putting their faith in for the rest of the season, with Tanner Boyd officially ruled out for the rest of the year? Let us know what your thoughts are. Is it someone else? Is Luke Hansen going to get a run? Do you want to see Cleary finally making the ascension to first grade? John Mitchell is on the line. Mitch, great to talk to you. How are you?
1: Yeah, g'day, Mitch.
2: Hi, Scotty. Hi, Izzy.
0: Hey, congratulations, Mitch. I've seen your dance moves again. I've seen the tears, the raw emotion of John Mitchell, which I always enjoy seeing. You're a vulnerable man, and you don't mind showing it. Jeez, these women have been impressive, mate, and considering how many were not available for you, what a state do you see English women's rugby being in right now?
2: Yeah, mate, I think I came back from the media thing, and I saw the hat lurking in the staff changing room, and it was about time to enter the girls' changing room. So I sort of thought, well, chuck it on, and then it's funny how the old song suits the madness, doesn't it? So it was good timing. Hey, getting back to your main part of your question, to navigate 20 changes during the tournament. You can imagine Ben Lewis-Deacon and Sarah Hunter, set piece and defence coaches, changing each week. Go to Meg and say, look, we're changing again, and we just sort of look at each other and roll our eyes and go, okay, let's

0: And we deliberately wanted to evolve our attacking game. And we went after that big, showed a lot of courage in the skill set. And so, yeah, we're actually probably in a better position now than we probably expected to be. So, yeah, it's it was actually, to be fair, it's probably one of the most special tournaments for me. I was quite animated during it, and getting it done. I actually really felt how special it was, because I think we actually had to coach really well and lead really well and navigate a lot of stuff that we probably are not used to, which is going to hold us in good stead going forward.
1: Mitch, I look at all the other issues. You're focused on the team. You're focused on what's happening on the field. So I'm looking at what's happening off it. I mean, the crowds for the tournament and right across the board, I think it was 32,000 for the French game. Ireland drew 31, Scotland 32. The thousands of fans that this team has, engendered to themselves, but also encouraged to come out and watch them play. We're not talking small fry here. We're talking big ticket, big viewership, big crowds. This is a moneymaker for English rugby. It's no longer an investment, is it?
0: Yeah, well, I mean, I think the investment only returns costs in 32. But yeah, the visibility that the girls are creating, the way that they authentically connect, and just the way that I guess our social team and media team basically portray the girls to the outside world, just really engenders that you're like a fun place, but a place that's pretty focused on process and wants to get better. But I mean, it's pretty helpful, isn't it, mate, as a head coach, when you've got huge competition between players.
2: Yep.
0: We have a depth that others don't have, and I'm able to drive that and use that pretty smartly, really. And but in the same way, you've got to, when you're coaching in the women's game, you've got to basically care and create the hope. And it's good fun. It's certainly enabled me to think differently, and I'm certainly obviously lucky that I'm at the I have the experience that I do have. Mm. I think,
2: yeah.
3: Coach, mate, it's intriguing. Like, this side is so dominant. You go into every game, every tournament as favourites. So how do you turn that external pressure into a competitive advantage rather than a burden?
0: It's amazing. The girls are so driven. They're empowered. We stick to our values really more than anything, and drive that pretty hard, and then we try and translate our values into aspects of our rugby. I've talked about the competition amongst the players, and I think they're just generally excited about the game that we're trying to play. And every time we come in, we just kind of pick on one thing, I guess, and go after it to try and get better. But we're also a realist that it's exponential now. Like, people want to come and get us, or want to get us. So I'm saying, let's come and get us, because ultimately, end of the day, somebody's going to get us eventually. And even when that happens, it sort of kind of like won't change who we are and how we go about things. I think the girls have really bought into process, and as you know, they can get quite emotive, so it's important to make sure that we regulate those things really quickly. We talk a lot about failing fast and recovering quickly, which allows the girls to express themselves. So I'm certainly not one to put the handbrake on, and I'm one to basically drive the mindset around, like really, really attack it with a full license.
1: Talking to John Mitchell, head coach of the England Red Roses, who have won their eighth straight Six Nations Championship and Grand Slam to go with it, putting on some big scores. Mitch, I look at the score lines: 33-12 over Ireland, 84-7 over Scotland, 62-24 over Wales, 61-33 over Italy, and of course 43-28 in that final game against France. I guess the question I have for you, given those score lines, is how much improvement are you seeing elsewhere in Europe for the women's game? Or are you just streets ahead at the moment in terms of having the professional structures in place?

0: definitely am grateful for the resource that we get and our resources being invested in, what, 8 years ago. So I'm, you know, like, I'm on the back of that, you know, like leading the program. I just think the other teams are too predictable. France definitely has a little bit of unpredictability about it, but it's still very one lad in an attack. Definitely Canada and New Zealand will create more unpredictability and test us in different ways. So yeah, I think as much as we're getting the crowds and the other teams are improving, they're still playing a game that I think is far too complicated, far too structured. And yeah, with a game that we play, which is pretty quick, and you have to stay in high periods of play, then, you know, really at the end of the day, you've got to make it really, really simple and have the ability to express your skill sets through a very simple sort of shape, and it's kind of like bringing order and chaos, isn't it? So that's where I think they've got to go to next.
1: New Zealand's not far away, September, WXV, Mitch, so you will have that extra challenge, slightly different challenge, and an improving Black Ferns side as well. Always something to look forward to, isn't it?
0: Yeah, no, I mean, you know, when New Zealand teams go through disappointment, you know, and performance, there's always an upside, isn't there? So, and there's some continuity within the coaching group as well, and they've got you know, some good quality people there as well, and yeah, New Zealanders always express themselves, don't they, in terms of the way they play. So they'll definitely challenge us and find space. And Canada are very athletic and coached well as well, and majority of their players are developing in our English PWR. So we're supporting two international teams at the moment, mate.
1: Yeah, two and a half.
2: Mitch, just keen to dive in a little

0: And Ellie Kildan, she scored twice in that game against France. But can you give us and myself personally a deep run? What makes her tick? What sets her apart from others? And what's really impressed you over the last couple of years coaching Ellie?
1: Do you know what, mate? Like, if you take yourself, you take a lot of the great fullbacks for the All Blacks. You're all instinctive, intuitive players, and that she's one of those players. So I guess experience has taught me is that like sometimes I've probably got in the road of some gifted players when I was younger, whereas I just think she's such a free spirit and so intuitive. But she's extremely athletic. If you look at her running gait, she's got a massive stride. She only needs a half a meter and she'll burn you. She's adding the kicking game. She's getting good in the air. She's a lot stronger than what she gives off in terms of her, sort of like a thinner body compared to most. Mm. And she's just a competitor, and she can run the distance she runs. I mean, the overloads that we create, from one side of the one edge to the other, and her ability to pop up. So yeah, we just give a simple referencing, mate, in terms of her connections. And then the rest is just really what she sees and goes for it. So I just try and allow her to be herself. And also she's going through a period now which a lot of people don't understand. She's the first ever woman to come second in the British Sporting Awards ever. She has high commercial demand, and all these sorts of things are sort of like new exposures for her. So there's a lot of people wanting to put her down as well now. So we're trying to support her as best we can, because this is new exposure for her, and what generally people are like, they like to put down top people. So she's going to have to ride through that storm as well, but she knows that she's got really good support around her to be able to help her through that.
2: Amazing insights, John. We really appreciate you joining us this morning. We'll let you get on with your evening. We congratulate you, mate. Just thrilled that you seem to be enjoying yourself so much with this group of women and this group of athletes. And yeah, we hope you have continual success, buddy. We'll talk again ahead of the Black Ferns clash, I'm sure.
1: It's like having 40 daughters, boys. Now it's into the cricket. Now it's into the cricket season. So
2: that's right.
1: Good chatting to you, lads.
2: Yeah, well, we look forward to that too. Thanks, Mitch. Appreciate it.
3: Cheers, Mitch.
1: Okay. Bye.
2: Go well. 6:43 here on Sport Nation. 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
6: 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So they brought in Six Moors to increase the game. Just general ball in play and total time in play. So that they actually got a huge benefit out of that, because I think the ball and play went from say 40 odd minutes to 50 to 60.
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0: 6:47 here on Sport Nation. You with Scotty and Iz. And as you know, every Tuesday we go around the country, find a rugby club we're interested in, talk to a local legend about the club game. We have Blair McElroy on, who's played 300 plus games. But that is nothing compared to our guest right now. Coming to us out of the UK, Robin Tremlett has played 1,012 games for his beloved Broad Plain. And Robin joins us now. Robin, good morning from New Zealand to you.
1: Up the plane.
2: Good evening.
0: Yes.
2: Good evening here.
0: It is absolutely good evening there. 1,012 games at your Bristol club. You were 12 when you first played, 16 when you debuted on the wing for the senior team. You've played every position except 9 and 10. And you finished up in the front row at the ripe young age of 56, Robin. What a career.
2: Yes, yes, definitely.
0: Why do you love the game so much, and why did you love and do love the club so much?
2: I started playing when I was 12, and just all the mates that I sort of made, and the fun that we used to have in the early days, and it just stuck in my blood. I may not have been the best rugby player to begin with, but as I went on through the years, hopefully I got better.
1: Why? I ask many players that play constantly and they get to 100. Everyone's chasing the 100, you know, bring up the century, and then some players, for some unknown reason, want to continue on and go for more. But for you, you've done it 10 times, you've gone for 1,000. So why that number?
2: To be honest, I didn't even think about it. It was just because I loved rugby, just carried on playing, and to be fair, with the injuries, I was very good. I was very I didn't get many injuries that I was out for the game for a period of time.
0: Robin, being a club man, tell us about the club itself. The atmosphere there, the fans, the sense of camaraderie that you must have felt and still do, obviously.
2: Yeah, we're a local club, so We get all the local youngsters, and it's difficult year on year to get, you know, to keep a substantial amount of players. But we've been going since the early 19s. We had our 100th year about 5 years ago.
0: Right.
2: So we've been going a while. So we're doing something right.
0: You must be doing something right. You've got a great premiership club there as well in Bristol. We won't mention the Northampton scoreline.
1: No, don't bring that up. Why'd you bring that up?
0: Wow.
2: I watched that. It was embarrassing.
0: But in terms of the game itself and the health of the game locally, you mentioned it's a challenge. Is it just the fact that, you know, football dominates in the UK? We know that. It's just, is it an issue of attracting young kids to play, attracting adults to stay in the game?
2: Definitely. To get youngsters into the game rather than go to football is a chore in itself. And then obviously not all rugby players stay playing to the same age as I do. What we found this season is that a lot of clubs, especially in the Bristol area, have struggled for players. A lot of clubs who were getting four teams out are now only getting one stroke two. So yeah, it's trying times to the game at the moment.
1: What about the club's history? Any representatives, any big moments throughout those 1,000 games that really stand out for you?
2: I think the most prominent one was Wayne Hone. I think he played for us in the early days, and he went on to play for Bristol. I'm not sure if he played for England.
0: Well, I want to talk about you now. What is your role within the club now? Are you still being able to strap on the boots, or is it more just as a fan and as a club legend?
2: Well, I wanted to go as many years as I could, but

0: Christmas time just gone, I suffered a stroke.
1: Oh, Robin.
0: So, no, I'm on the mend now. I'm doing all right, but I think my playing days are over. So next season, I'm going to go for a more of an admin role within the club and just help the club progress.
2: Oh, wonderful.
3: Do you just have that key or that aura, your own private park? Like, what do you get for playing 1,000 games? And are you just like an immortal at your club?
0: I am an immortal, but all the new players that come in, they don't even know who I am. I've got posters and yeah, I know. I got posters and there's things up to say that I've had 1,000 games, but to the younger ones, it doesn't really matter.
2: Well, I think that in the fullness of time, and I'm actually just looking at some photos of you, I think the pitch conditions sometimes can be quite challenging there by the looks of some of your photos on the screen I'm looking at, Robin. I know the BBC ran a story of you a few years back, and boy, she's a muddy old day out for the Broad Plain RFC, isn't it?
0: Yeah, it's like that for half the season.
2: You must be coming to the end of the... carry on.
0: So can I just say, a lot of the rugby guys are listening tonight, and they all rib me. None of them believe that I've done over 1,000 games. And I put that down to jealousy, and I want to set the record straight that I have definitely done over 1,000 games because I got a tattoo of it.
2: You've got a tattoo of it. Well, look, I tell you what, World Cup winning All Black fullbacks don't usually want to talk to someone who is defrauding us, Robin. So we believe you wholeheartedly. And
1: I believe you, Robin.
2: And we certainly hope you know how much, the enormous respect we have for you, because we love club rugby here, and we certainly have a huge appreciation for the amateur game and for what it does for people. And for people like yourself, mate, because it's not really about the 1,000 games. It's about all of those minutes that you've committed to a cause and to a club, and all the time you've taken without any recompense to follow your passion. That is inspirational in itself.
0: No. Oh, thank you very much. No. I've also coached at the club as well, so
2: I guarantee.
0: I try to
1: count those games
0: with everything.
2: yeah. You've got to.
1: You might have the world record.
2: You've got to count your coaching games as well.
0: Oh yeah, I didn't think of that one. Yeah. I'll tell you one thing they didn't count, and they never counted friendly games that we had and tour games.
2: Well, you see, I think, Robin, you need to just dive into your memory banks there and help that brain of yours and come back to our producer, Sammy, when you've got the full number. We'll say it's 1,012 officially, but unofficially, many, many more. It has been a pleasure, sir, to have you on our radio show today, and we thank you so very much.
1: Thanks, Robin.
0: It's been a pleasure. Thank you very much for ringing.
2: All right, mate. We'll follow the fortunes of Broad Plain RFC now. We'll adopt them. They're our adopted Bristol club.
1: And send it to your mates.
2: Yeah, exactly. Good on you, Robin. Have a beautiful night, mate.
0: Okay, lovely. Thanks. Take care.
2: You too. That is Robin Tremlett's club legend at the Broad Plain. Doesn't him. See? Now that is fun.
1: That's fun.
2: Yeah.
1: Up there in Bristol, middle of nowhere, never met him in my life, wouldn't even know what he looks like. Great story. We need more of them.
2: Yeah, that's super cool. After 7 o'clock, we're going to have a recharge. We've also got some clips from Tamati Martin's exclusive interview with Run It Straight last night to play back. We'll also talk to the White Ferns. We'll get our Teamless Tuesday underway and just the tips.
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8: 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Three goals and Brazil.

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5: You are listening to Talk Sports coverage of Chelsea against Tottenham Hotspur from Stamford Bridge. I'm your match commentator, Toby Gillis. Alongside me, we have a former Tottenham defender, Chris Perry. This is Premier League Live. Could anything be sweeter than to secure your Premier League place with a win where you never win and at the home of one of your great rivals? In this most dismal of Chelsea seasons, their fans will be expecting little else from Spurs to nudge the misery ever higher, even if positivity has begun to creep in with the announcement of the identity of their new coach, Xabi Alonso. But it's not him yet, it's Callum McFarlane, and he hosts a Tottenham manager who's actually won at Stamford Bridge. Only one of the last 27 in Roberto De Zerbi's current position have managed that. A prize of my respect to anyone who knew that was Christian Stellini, without having been told so this week. To think the Battle of the Bridge, one of the dirtiest games in Premier League history, with Tottenham battling for the title when they came to Stamford Bridge, was only a decade ago. How things change. But these two hate each other. And we have the dirtiest team in red card terms this season, hosting the dirtiest team in yellow card terms this season. Battle of the Bridge Mark II? Well, if Chelsea players understand their history, think 1910 and 1975 when Spurs helped relegate the Blues, then they will find a way to be up for this. If you believe De Zerbi, he's got the whole world as Chelsea fans tonight. That, he says, has to be the biggest motivation for Tottenham's players, especially as their dearest rivals could yet be winning the title this evening too. Let's tell you about the teams because there's plenty of news. Chelsea make 4 changes from defeat in the FA Cup final. Reece James and Marlo Gusto are benched. João Pedro and Levi Colwill have both been rested entirely. In their places, Josh Achiampong, Andre Santos, Pedro Neto and Liam Delap. As McFarlane looks as well to have gone from 3 to 4 at the back. Tottenham are unchanged for the 3rd game in a row, despite the return from injury of Guillermo Vicario. That means Antonin Kinski is still their keeper. And the manager, De Zerbi, has also resisted the chance to start James Maddison after his return after more than a year out against Leeds last time out. The team's in full then. Chelsea have Robert Sanchez in goal, Josh Achiampong, Wesley Fofana, Jarrell Harto and Mark Cucurella at the back. Andre Santos and Moises Caicedo are the midfield pairing. And it's Pedro Neto, Enzo Fernandez the captain and Cole Palmer supporting Liam Delap up top. For Spurs, it's Kinski in goal. The back four, Pedro Porro, Kevin Danso, captain Mickey van der Ven and Destiny Adoghi. João Palhinha and Rodrigo Bentancur are the steel in midfield. Randall Colomwani, Conor Gallagher and Mathis Tell, both hero and villain in the game against Leeds, will support Richarlison up top for Spurs. Opportunity for us to have a chat with Chris Perry, watching your former side tonight. It feels, doesn't it, given Chelsea's form and all their troubles, like a huge opportunity for Spurs.
6: It's a massive opportunity, and not only because you look at that back four in particular with Achiampong coming in, Hato playing at centre-back, Fofana, who I don't think has been in great form since he's come back in. I think there's a weakness there in that back four, but I also think you want to get it done tonight if you can. You don't want to leave it till the final day. Everton have got, I think, the 3rd best Premier League away record in the league.
7: Yeah.
6: And you don't want to be leaving it to Tottenham Hotspur Stadium, where they've got a horrible record this season.
7: Yeah.
6: So it has to get done tonight.
7: This Chelsea team is a fascinating one. João Pedro is just on the pitch at the moment, actually being named the club's player of the season, and rightly so. We've not got a reason for him being unavailable to them tonight. He's not even on the bench. It feels like almost that, if nothing else, gives Tottenham the chance to get the draw that really, given their goal difference over West Ham, will be enough this evening.
6: Yeah,
7: where the goal's going to come from for Chelsea.
6: You are looking, aren't you? You're looking at players who Fernandez is probably the only one there who you'd probably say might get on the score sheet. Mm. You know, Cole Palmer's not in great form. Liam Delap's only got one goal this season. Pedro

0: Neto's been in and out recently, not scored for a long time, and you are thinking, you know, Spurs have actually got an unchanged team, and that back four has looked quite solid in the last few games.
1: You just made an argument to me off air before we started that which of these Chelsea players gets in the Tottenham team? You think maybe only two, possibly three.
0: I really think on current form, I think Tottenham's team's better than Chelsea's.
1: Yeah.
0: I really do. I think Polina and Bentancur I'd much rather have than as good as Caicedo is, Santos and Caicedo.
1: Yeah, as a pairing.
0: As a pair.
1: So possibly only Cucurella and Fernandes is what you're saying.
0: I think Caicedo would, if you're picking a team, would get into any team in the Premier League, probably. But I just think when you're comparing those two as a defensive pair to Santos and Caicedo, I think Caicedo has a lot of work to do with Santos alongside him.
1: Does Tottenham's record at Stamford Bridge come into today? Interestingly, Roberto De Zerbi referenced it to the player, admitted it. He said, you know what, we've talked about the record. For those wondering, the record at Stamford Bridge in the Premier League era, played 33, Tottenham wins 1.
0: Yep. And it was very similar when I was there, actually.
1: I've actually got your record written.
0: It's not good. It's not good. Yeah. It's not good there, no.
1: Does it come into it? It must, doesn't it?
0: I think it does. It's in the back of your mind, but probably only if they concede the first goal.
1: Right.
0: I think as soon as you concede the first goal, is oh no, it's happening again. But if you can stay in the game and be on the front foot, and if the Spurs were to get the first goal, I think they've actually played pretty well the last two or three games, and there's a little bit more confidence there that they might be able to go on and win. And you look at Chelsea's form; it's horrible at the moment. It really is.
1: I mentioned in my opening gambit there, if the Chelsea players know their history. Now, obviously, they've got Reece James on the bench. They've got Trevor Chalobah there, who's been there for a long time. But actually, I'm asking myself, who does

0: matter, the opportunity, not just to win 3 points for the first time in 8 games, but to put Tottenham potentially on the brink of relegation as a Chelsea player. Who does it matter to?
1: Who does it matter to? Josh Achampong will be very aware of it coming through the academy. But there's not too many on that pitch, no.
0: No. No, it's one that the fans are going to have to put to the players, no doubt. And that's probably the main reason that so many of them have turned up tonight. Kickoff is under 7 minutes away now. It's Chelsea against Tottenham coming up on Premier League Live.
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5: Mr. Aban Lahore, you have 60 seconds to answer your questions. The famous Silk Road corridor connecting Landi Kotal to the Valley of Peshawar is known as the Khyber what?
6: Oh, I don't know. 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
6: 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Pass again. 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
6: Huh?
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0: You're listening to TalkSport's coverage of Chelsea against Tottenham from Stamford Bridge. And me, Toby Gillis, and him, Chris Perry. This is Premier League Live, and the Premier League title might be getting won by Arsenal tonight, because this has just happened down on the south coast with Ben Jacobs.
19: Trafford picks it up, and he'll find Junior Kroupi, who curls the ball into the bottom right-hand corner. Bournemouth able to cause damage in transition, and it's Junior Kroupi with his 13th Premier League goal of the season. Trafford in field, and Kroupi just opened up his body and found the bottom right hand corner, and Bournemouth 1 Man City 0 means two things. As it stands, Arsenal are going to be Premier League champions, and Bournemouth are going to move within 1 point of Champions League football. What a move, what a finish, and City have it all to do.
0: What an absolutely extraordinary moment that might be from a player who not only has scored the goal that might have handed Arsenal the title, but who's also just become the first ever teenager in Premier League history to hit 13 goals in his debut season. What a player, Chris Perry. What a moment that might be.
1: Nah, he's a

0: Brilliant young player, isn't he? Fantastic finisher, and it was a wonderful finish. The way he had the composure just to bend it into the bottom left-hand corner. It was a fantastic finish, and he's been sensational all season since coming into the team.
1: He certainly has. And Man City, with, 2 minutes to go, plus stoppage time before the break, are 1-0 down to Bournemouth. They need to win tonight, remember, to take the fight for the title to the final day in what may be Pep Guardiola's penultimate match as Man City manager. In the meantime, we focus our attentions back on the game that's kicking off in about 90 seconds time. Chelsea against Tottenham. A reminder of the teams: Chelsea with four changes to the side that lost the FA Cup final, and they go from 3-4 at the back. They have Robert Sanchez in goal, Josh Adjiampong, Wesley Fofana, Jarrell Harto and Marco Correa, Andre Santos, Moises Caicedo in midfield, Pedro Neto, captain Enzo Fernandez and Cole Palmer support Liam Delap up top. There is no Joao Pedro at all tonight, and the players drop to the bench. Two of them, Reece James, and indeed the other right-sided player, Marlo Gusto. For Tottenham, unchanged for the third game in a row. Antonin Kinski is the goalkeeper. That's despite Guillermo Vicario being available after injury again. He's on the bench. Pedro Porro, Kevin Danso, Mickey van der Ven wearing the captain's armband, and Destiny Udogie. Joao Palhinha, Rodrigo Bentancur, then Randall Colomwani, Conor Gallagher, Mathys Tel supporting Richarlison up top. Tottenham all in yellow in a huddle at the moment. And it feels again, you talked about if they concede first, it might be a problem for them. They want to really go at Chelsea, don't they?
0: I think Chelsea are there to get at. Certainly, they're going to want to test this back four that won't have played together too much. You wouldn't have thought. They haven't had a lot of time since the FA Cup final, certainly, to do any sort of training on it. So I think as good a player as I think they will be in the long term, Hato is very young, Adjiampong's very young, Fofana's relatively inexperienced. You know, they lack experience in that area of the pitch, and if I'm Tottenham, I want to be testing that out.
1: Chelsea have more Premier League wins, more goals and more points against Tottenham than any other team. And at home, as mentioned, one defeat in the Premier League era for these two ever-present Premier League sides. Tottenham's ever-presentness, if you can call it that, remains under threat. A point tonight, though, will effectively seal their safety. That's all they need, but Roberto De Zerbi, as Spurs get us underway, has insisted they are only thinking about the win tonight and next week as well. As they attack down the left through Tel, he tries to get the cross in. It's an easy claim for Robert Sanchez, away to our right-hand side, who is doing his best to be Petr Cech by wearing a Petr Cech hat.
0: Well, he did have concussion, didn't he, after the clash with Morgan Gibbs White?
1: Oh,
0: so
1: I'm
0: you
1: not
0: can understand
1: blaming
0: it.
1: Him. I'm not blaming him. Yeah, absolutely. But it's something that they could probably do with a bit of Petr Cech at the moment, because with all due respect to Robert Sanchez, he's not in his league.
0: Just going back to the question you asked before kickoff about which Chelsea player will be aware of the stats and everything like that. There's a player in a Tottenham shirt who'll be very aware, and that's Conor Gallagher.
1: Certainly will, yes. As Tottenham attacked down the right through Colomwani, took a little deflection that. He actually ended up going on target. A bit of a spill there by Sanchez in goal. He comfortably claimed it at the second attempt.
0: But that's down both flanks already. Spurs have looked dangerous. Tell down the left and Colomwani down the right, both getting balls into the box that were pretty well defended, but certainly looking to play on the front foot, Tottenham.
1: This game, as important to a team not playing in West Ham as Bournemouth Man City is to another team not playing, Arsenal. But what is going Arsenal's way at the moment? Bournemouth 1, Man City 0. Chelsea attacking down the left, looking to send this one essentially West Ham's way. But Cucurella's cross is blocked by Pedro Porro. And Cucurella takes a throw, which he drops into Enzo. He comes back towards halfway, and it's picked up by Jarrell Harto. And I'm with you, actually. You know, you talked about his inexperience. I think he's going to be an outstanding talent, Harto.
0: I do think, and Adjiampong as well. I think they will become very, very good players.
1: Maybe even the centre-back partnership,
0: yeah,
1: eventually.
0: Yeah, absolutely.
1: Although Levi Colwill will have something to say about that, I suspect, as Enzo Fernandez comes forward. All of these players, of course, will be aware that whether he's here or not, we've not seen pictures of him or anything, that Xabi Alonso will be watching this one. It is half-time at the Vitality.

0: penalty, with Bournemouth leading Man City and Arsenal are halfway to becoming champions tonight. Here's Achiampong down the right for Neto. Step over. Earned him some space. Cross comes in. Header away by Mickey van der Ven. Remember, Chelsea have scored only once in each of their last two games, having gone five in a row without so much as scoring in what was actually ended up being six defeats before the draw against Liverpool.
1: It's going to be interesting a little bit to see Tottenham's mindset. They know a point will be good enough with the massive difference in goal difference ahead of West Ham. So do they go and attack and leave themselves open, or do they just sit back and try and hold, keep it a 0-0 as such? At the moment, it looks like they're certainly looking to go and get a goal.
0: They gifted a throw Chelsea's way there through Kinski's overhit pass to Paulinho. Gave him a glance, but they've got the ball back rather tamely off of Chelsea. As Udogi goes down, no foul. Spurs still have it at the back with van der Ven playing out. He floats it out towards the near side, and here is Pedro Porro. The control wasn't great. Had to get it back from behind him, but eventually did, and then tries the ball around the defence, and then Harto has just stuck a foot out for a second. I wondered if that was going to divert beyond Robert Sanchez and into his net. It did divert beyond Sanchez, but actually quite comfortably wide in the end. It is a corner to Tottenham, though, and we know what a threat they can be from them.
1: Oh, yeah, one of the second best team in the Premier
0: Joint
1: League, I think.
0: Best now. Well, they have a record with Arsenal.
1: Last night, didn't they?
0: Yeah, that takes them level with Spurs.
1: Oh, is it level
0: again
1: now, is it? Okay.
0: The two of them are amazing statistics now. The two of them, both Tottenham and Arsenal, have now scored 17 goals from corners each. It's amazing how Arsenal have been criticised for it and Spurs don't really seem to have been. Here comes Porro. Right foot out swinging delivery. He's ended up taking it short instead to Gallagher, who's getting the boos, of course. Porro gives him it back. Thought about the cross. They sort of penned themselves in by two Chelsea players now, and they have given it away. It was awful. It never felt like they were going anywhere with that. No, and Neto has given it to Harto, who clears
1: long. You've had so much success as well from putting the ball in the box. You wonder why they went short.
0: And the ball has made its way out to Achiampong. Van der Ven was with him. He looked like he got lost in that battle initially, but then stronger, quicker, absolutely everything. In fairness to Achiampong, he never quite had the ball under control as he tried to get away, so he had to slow up. It's with Bentancur. He's just slowed it down and given it to Pedro Porro.
1: He's looking to get Spurs into a certain shape. We know Roberto Di Zerbi likes to play in a certain shape when they've got possession, and he was just sort of prompting it to try and get Conor Gallagher a little bit further away and get players into position.
0: Antonin Kinski away to our left in purple. Goes long looking for Mathis Tell. Header by Fofana will drop beyond him and Tell will pick it up. Two Frenchmen up against each other. Tell tries to divert it past Fofana to the runner. Doesn't manage it. Plays up to Cole Palmer and he is caught by Paulinho.
1: It was a lovely turn. He just let the ball run across his body and span away from Paulinho. He just clipped his heels as he went away. It's a beautiful turn.
0: The two pals next to each other there, Palmer and Paulinho. And it is Paulinho who was penalised there. Cole Palmer just feeling his left ankle as Chelsea have got it back underway. It's with Cucurella on the left. Back to Harto. And comes back from Santos to the goalkeeper Sanchez. He clears left footed. It's not going to reach Cucurella that. The header forward by Spurs found Kola Muani, but he couldn't find a teammate. And Sanchez now passes it to Fofana. Forward ball to Caicedo. Found a little gap to find Cole Palmer with Bentancur at him, but he shimmies and turns away from him and gives it to Santos just inside the centre circle in his own half. Gets it back off of Enzo Fernandez, who receives it now and then tries to thread one through the eye of a needle up towards Liam Delap. Doesn't find his teammate, and Fernandez with an attempted tackle in midfield that doesn't come off, but Kola Muani's given it away. And it's forward by Santos to Palmer. Palmer attacking down the middle of the field, gives it to Fernandez to the left side of the box for Cucurella. That one's blocked off of Pedro Porro, and it is a Chelsea ball. And Cucurella comes to the near side to retrieve.
1: Yeah, it's probably the most I've seen Cole Palmer involved early on in a game. He's really drifting inside and finding pockets of space to receive the ball.
0: Cucurella takes the throw.

0: Gets it back off of Fernandez. Porro tucks it out of play from whence it came. And Cucurella is saying, well, where's the ball? Oh, in fact, he's saying, how did that come off of me last? He's been given as a...
1: Ah, I think the offside.
0: It's offside,
1: yeah. Must have been offside, yeah.
0: Yeah. 7.5 gone. Chelsea 0, Tottenham 0. At 7.5 minutes, that means we're roughly midpoint of the half-time at the Vitality, where Bournemouth are beating Manchester City. And in some ways, this is one of Pep Guardiola's great half-time team talks that's needed in what might be his final ever away game as Manchester City manager. Kinski will take this goal, free kick from outside the area to the right. On it goes by Richarlison. One of two strikers we might have seen tonight who have been disappointed to be left out of the Brazil squad for the World Cup. The other, João Pedro, has not made this game. Here goes Cucurella looking for Delap. He tries the challenge with Danso. Danso just far stronger. Yeah. And then Porro down the near side comes off of Fernandez. That's a throw-in. 8.5 minutes gone for Spurs at right back.
1: It was actually a little bit embarrassing for Liam Delap there, because he was the one trying to, you know, make the contact with Danso, and he just bounced off of him.
0: Is he, you know, with respect, just not Chelsea caliber, Delap?
1: I do think there's a player in there. I'm not sure Chelsea have used him as best they can.
0: As Ipswich
1: did. He's not... I think Ipswich at times were... Kieran McKenna likes to play good football, but they were forced to go long at times. Yeah. And he prefers that. He prefers being 1v1 and running down the channels. A bit like Gyökeres, but not probably... doesn't score as many goals.
0: No. Only one team has hit more long passes this season than Chelsea. That's Man City. So that's the sort of team he's joined as... Colo Muani comes in, delivers the cross towards Richarlison, headed away by Fofana ahead of the Brazilian. Back in by Palinha, out towards the left for Tell. Comes back a few yards and gives it to Gallagher. Tell once again, scorer of the goal that gave them the lead against Leeds, only to then give away the penalty from which Dominic Calvert-Lewin earned Leeds the point.
1: Wasn't he? You can't really blame him for trying to clear it there. It's just a bit unfortunate. I think Roberto Zerbi was very good, so they'll give him a cuddle in the dressing room. And, you know, he, as you said, there's lots of young players in the Spurs team, and so, that's the best way to go sometimes.
0: Here's Gallagher being forced backwards by Chelsea, giving it to Danso to the right-hand side for Porro, deep inside their own half. His clearance ricochets off of Fernandez, found its way to a Spurs player, but then a strong tackle there by Cucurella on Colo Muani, and the ball is overturned yet again. It's frequent in this already as Tell goes forward. He's got Udogie going on the inside. Instead, he comes infield to Palinha, cross to Pedro Porro. Bit of space for him to try and bend one into the box. It's to the back post, and there's Tell. And I'll tell you what, if that's not gone in, that's a stupendous save by Sanchez on his line. Comes back in, behind it goes by Cucurella. I think that's an outstanding Robert Sanchez save onto the post.
1: It definitely hits the post. Without a doubt, it's a brilliant ball from Porro from that right back position to the back post. There's Tell coming around the back of Achampong, heads it, sneaking in the corner. He doesn't get a save, and I don't think he gets a touch. I think it just comes straight back off the post, and that is a real let off for Chelsea. Achampong caught not knowing. Did it come off the post and then hit Sanchez potentially? Yeah.
0: Put it this way, I think Sanchez might have had it covered. His hand was in the perfect position if it had been inside, so either way, he might well have stayed out as Porro delivers the ball into the box from a Tottenham corner. And goodness me, that was either calm or stupid by Harto. He just let it run back behind into Sanchez. Maybe Sanchez gave him a call, to be fair to him, and the decision was made to let it run to the keeper when anyone could have been lurking behind him. And fortunately for Chelsea, Sanchez was able to pick up the rolling ball. Ball is played up towards Delap, who's held that up well, but the layoff wasn't good. Spurs have it back, and they are definitely the better side at this moment in time. 12 gone. Perhaps could have scored through Tell. Maybe should have scored through Tell, to be fair, given the quality of the ball to him.
1: I think it was a good header. It's a little bit unfortunate that it doesn't go in. As you said, Sanchez did well to get across.
0: Yeah, I mean, you can't be certain that he'd have kept it out.
1: No.
0: But it did look like he had a good firm hand in the way if it hadn't hit the post. Spurs slowing things down through Van de Ven, captain for tonight for Spurs. Porro How many of these will still be there next season? Either way, interesting to see. I suspect this man will, Kevin Danso.
1: He's come in and done well, hasn't he, towards the end of the season.
0: There was a period when both Romero and Van de Ven were missing where you'd have argued he was their best centre-half, even sort of prior to them being out with the suspensions and injuries.
1: He's steady, isn't he? He's nothing spectacular.
0: He's probably the sort, given his, you know, some of the football he had to play in the Bundesliga with the likes of Augsburg, it's probably just what you need in a relegation battle,
1: actually. Exactly that. He knows exactly what the pressures are.

0: it needed Kinski to push it wide.
1: Yeah, it was nice, wasn't it? Really nice move. Little ball from Palmer into Harto, set back to Palmer, and he's looking to bend it into the far right-hand corner of Kinski's goal, but as you say, he kind of just feels it there rather than really hits it. Needed a bit more pace to beat Kinski, but decent save.
0: Corner to be taken by Enzo Fernandez. In swinging delivery at the near post, it's headed up rather than away by Richarlison. Back in by Delap. It's going to be headed out by Fofana to Enzo Fernandez. And then Fofana, what was that? He's just barged Porro in the back for no reason, with Chelsea in possession, in an attacking position, with plenty of bodies in the box, and he's given away a free kick for absolutely no reason.
1: It's certainly silly. I mean, I'd have to see it. I know Porro's got a little bit of a history of probably making a little bit more of it than it probably was, and he does. He does make a lot of
0: yes,
1: it, but
0: it's
1: stupid.
0: A foul, isn't
1: it's
0: it? You've given the referee a decision to make.
1: It's silly from Fofana. No need to do that at all.
0: Back to his feet. What a surprise, Pedro Porro. He really does feel like a player that's quality is too good to go down, it has to be said.
1: I think his best is wonderful. I think they're both excellent, the two fullbacks, with Doggy as well. Yeah. If he can stay fit, he's got a really high bar, I think.
0: Richarlison can't make it stick from Kinski's goal kick, or free kick, and Fofana has it. That's a nice ball through the lines to Caicedo, and the layoff by Palmer back to him. Caicedo then gets the stab forward. He jumps over the challenge and doesn't really get contact on him, I don't think, but he stayed down, and if there was contact on that, then perhaps it should have been a foul. It wasn't given.
1: Yeah, well, there's no doubt Van de Ven gets a little bit of the ball when he comes in here and slides in. Does he get Caicedo? It's certainly not a red card offence.
0: Oh no, absolutely not.
1: He slides in, definitely gets the ball first. Yeah, blocks the pass.
0: Yes, he does. Yeah, the challenge was almost to block the ball rather than on Caicedo, and then the follow through catches the Ecuadorian.
1: And we've seen players given yellow cards, haven't we, for, you know, the follow through in the tackle, but there's certainly with no studs involved or anything like that. So
0: won't even be a yellow that. And it remains 0-0. Chelsea have got the ball at the defensive edge of the centre circle, with Caicedo giving it to Fofana, and now alongside him is Achiampong, who is a tall, elegant footballer. They have huge high hopes for him. Of course, that might not necessarily keep players at Chelsea these days if they've come through the academy, because we know about the pure profit that is interesting to their owners. And you do wonder, don't you, almost how good you'd have to be for them to decide they're not selling under any circumstances. Tell does well to get it to Udogie, but he can't bypass Achiampong to find Tell once again, who'd made the run in behind.
1: I think it's interesting that they've obviously given Reece James a new long-term contract. He'd be another one that could potentially have moved on and would have been pure profit.
0: You do, because of his fitness problems, you do wonder, don't you, whether they could realise the kind of fee that perhaps he's worth to Chelsea.
1: Yeah.
0: That's my only thinking behind that one. I mean, we'll wait and see, won't we? If Colwill can stay fit, would be interesting. Similarly, with Achiampong, as Sanchez has to rush the pass out to the near side for Cucurella, who does well to get it back to him. And in his orange kit, away to our right, this time Sanchez goes long into the channel. Neto doesn't challenge Udogie for it, and it drops at the feet of Palmer. Uses the outside of his left boot to come to Neto. Neto into the middle for Enzo Fernandez. Might open up for a shot! Oh, it's brilliant! It's absolutely brilliant from fully 30 yards from Chelsea's captain. Chelsea 1, Tottenham 0. And that goal will be celebrated as much by the home fans in West London as it will be over in East London.
1: It's a wonderful goal. The speed at which they play it. Cole Palmer wins it back on the touchline, plays it inside to Neto. Little ball into the centre of the pitch for Fernandez. As you say, fully 30, almost 35 yards out almost, onto his right foot. I think he gives the goalkeeper the eyes that he's going to bend it to the goalkeeper's left, and then he whips it back the other way to the goalkeeper's right. And I think Kinski might be a little bit unseen by the centre-back in his way, but what a finish.
0: He got absolutely nowhere near it, Kinski. No.

0: you'd have expected him to get closer. I think he probably gambles that he's going to go one side and then just can't react when he goes the other.
1: And once again, Tottenham's hearts sink at Stamford Bridge. Pedro Porro tries to lead a resurgence from Spurs. They've been the better side. They've hit the post. Remember, only a draw is needed, really. But Chelsea's fans will not need any extra motivation to remind Spurs of their record at Stamford Bridge. And indeed, the fact that at home, they're awful. One of their eight wins this season has come at home.
0: That's the worry, isn't it? Going back to Tottenham Hotspur Stadium, a place where they really, really struggled, and playing against a team in Everton that are very difficult to play against.
1: And David Moyes, of course, is a former West Ham boss.
0: Absolutely.
1: Ball has bounced away from the Sanchez goal kick into touch on the near side. And currently, in both games ongoing in the Premier League this evening, it's arguably a team not playing who is happiest. Because Man City continue to lose at Bournemouth. As things stand, Arsenal are champions. For the first time in over two decades. As things stand, West Ham are getting a reprieve and an opportunity to take it to the final day of the season, where they face Leeds.
0: The amount of bend on that ball is unbelievable. He really whips it with pace, and he just keeps bending away from Kinski in the Tottenham goal.
1: Callum McFarlane has yet to win a Premier League game in this second stint this season as caretaker coach, as Delap is fighting Danso for it. Danso goes down, the Austrian gets the free kick. And you can't underestimate, I wouldn't have thought, that it will have been a boost for those Chelsea players that have an interest in the sort of medium to long term future, that they're getting a coach of the calibre of Xabi Alonso. Oh,
0: absolutely.
1: It will have made a difference this week.
0: He's a massive name. He's probably the biggest one out there at the moment that was available, and Chelsea have gone and got him. And that's a big statement from Chelsea. They need someone like that. I think it's a good move because he can still develop players and work with young players. But also, he's won a league title at Leverkusen.
1: Yeah. Do you think Chelsea would play three at the back again? I know they did it under Conte and won the league.
0: Well, they won it, the Champions League under Tuchel, playing three at the back.
1: You could see them doing it. You know, there was all these arguments about Man United doing it, weren't there? And it was not in the DNA. For Chelsea, it just feels a bit different somehow. They're maybe a bit more adaptable. Possibly because they've had so many coaches under the Roman Abramovich era. Maybe they felt like they can make that change a bit more. Some players that really feel like they fit into that system, certainly. And we mentioned the three centre-halves. Maybe it's the three centre-halves next season.
0: Well, you know, Reece James would fit into potentially being one of those centre-backs as well. Yeah. He's probably not going to be a wing-back now.
1: You wouldn't have thought so, but Marlo Gusto
0: would
1: be an outstanding wing-back, wouldn't it? Yeah, there's plenty of players here that look like they could fit a system like that. I even saw a social media rumour. I suspect this is mere social media rumour this week, that he's made a phone call to Kylian Mbappe, who, by all accounts, I believe
0: he's not
1: he
0: happy,
1: did
0: obviously,
1: have a,
0: but
1: he's not happy. No, he did have a good relationship with him, but
0: I'm not sure Chelsea could afford him.
1: Yeah, Jose Mourinho will have something to say, I'm sure, about Kylian Mbappe leaving the Bernabeu. I can't imagine that happening.
2: Or is Chelsea getting behind again? Here's Cucurella. He's got nobody up with him. He's going to have to try and cut it back. He has managed to find Cole Palmer juggling with it in the box. Liam Delap. It was just a little bit awkward for him. It was a little bit to his side, a little bit behind him. Not Cole Palmer's best pass. Still Delap, I think, would have expected to get it on target, but he's put it over the bar.
0: Yeah, it was a good cutback from Cucurella. Palmer keeps it up. Sets it back for Palmer, as you say, behind him, and I think he's looking at the players in front of him realising he's got to get so much whip and curl on that ball to get it on target that he tries to go for real power and whip at the same time and lifts it over the bar.
1: But since the goal

0: Chelsea have been the better team.
1: They have.
0: Make no mistake.
2: And when you've struggled recently, as Chelsea have, particularly here, you know, six games without a win here,
0: yep,
2: is unheard of for them. You know, it's so much confidence. It will give a relatively young Chelsea team to have gone into the lead.
0: The last one was the Monday night game against Nottingham Forest, second string. They were absolutely outplayed. Battered. It was awful. And then ended up with probably the goal of the season, Joao Pedro at the end. The most insignificant goal of the season contender of all time. Extraordinary. Bentancur has it on the right-hand side for Tottenham inside the Chelsea half. Comes backwards. Now he's in the centre circle, giving it to Udogie round the corner. He's just asking too much of Tell there, is he? No, Tell's done well to protect that and keep it in. And then Udogie gets away from Cole Palmer. Forward ball up to Richarlison. Tries to lay it back off to Udogie. Caicedo is there to make the block. This game did finish 1-0 in the reverse. As Joao Pedro goal after great work in the press by Caicedo. And there's good work by Enzo Fernandez to Cucurella. Going early towards Delap. It's beyond him to find Neto, is it? Coming back, Mathis Tell doing his defensive duty. Heads it behind. Corner to Chelsea.
2: Chelsea are playing with a real fluidity into their game. They're moving the ball quickly. They're getting in down this left-hand side in particular, with Cucurella getting forward, and he was just looking for the diagonal pass to Neto, and it's really good covering back from Mathis Tell.
0: Looks like he's struggling with his movement a little bit after that.
2: He's got a little bit of a grass burn on his left thigh.
0: Yeah.
2: And it's a little bit painful for him.
0: So here comes the Neto delivery. From the far side, in swinging with his left foot beyond Harto. It's going to get headed away by Tottenham. Cucurella will pick up as the deepest outfield player in the centre circle. Moves it to the near side in Caicedo. Down the line for Enzo Fernandez, but not really going anywhere, Chelsea. Back in their own half, and now back with their goalkeeper, Sanchez. Still Bournemouth 1, Manchester City 0. That one, remember, is kicked off 45 minutes before this game. 7:30 UK time as opposed to our 8:15, so that one will finish well before this one does, and we will know if Arsenal are champions tonight. It's going that way right now. Remember, they need to win Man City to stop that happening. Ball is with Bentancur in the centre circle, or just wide of the centre circle for Tottenham, and across to Palinha. Now here's Porro moving infield, really going anywhere, Spurs. They just need to try and reassert some control on the game like that they had really before they went behind. Ball up towards Colomwani, having his shirt pulled there by Harto. Cucurella tries to prevent the throw, and in doing so gives it only to Palinha. Then Santos comes across, makes the tackle, throw in for Tottenham. Porro gets it back from Palinha, moves infield.

0: Enzo Fernandez is pulled down by Palhinha, and that will be a free kick the home side's way.
1: Yeah, Spurs have got into the final third on a few occasions but haven't really found the right ball into the box or been able to work an opportunity as yet. Richarlison hasn't really been in the game at all, has he?
0: Really, no.
1: The two wide players have seen a lot more of the ball than he has.
0: I wonder how much you could underestimate the sort of blow of not getting into the World Cup squad. It was only a few months ago that he was talking about his plans for when he goes to the World Cup. He really believed it would happen as Palmer manages to release Cucurella down the left-hand side. He'll get there ahead of Porro. Porro tries to dive in and get to the ball, got nothing near it, and Cucurella just took the opportunity to fall over him. He didn't need to, he'd looked like he'd got away. I wonder if his touch was too heavy, but Porro gets a booking for his problems.
1: I'm not sure it's a booking. Cucurella slows down and initiates the contact.
0: He
1: shouldn't be booked there. He mistimes the tackle, and Cucurella should just go through and run through.
0: It's one of those that if you had the World Cup VAR later in the year when they have the two yellow cards, well, you'd be looking at it and you'd be going, "Ooh, yeah. Can you review the first of the two yellows?" Because that felt harsh. But more importantly, perhaps, it's that Chelsea have got this free kick in a really dangerous position. It's 560 yards out to the left-hand side. Pedro Neto leaves it, so Enzo Fernandez. Oh, he goes for goal, he's hit the bar. He's gone for goal from right out on this near side. And it was an inspired effort from Fernandez, who just spotted that Kinski perhaps was expecting the cross, went for the element of surprise. It smacked the crossbar, bounced off at an angle and gone behind for the goal kick.
1: Yeah, I think had it been a few inches lower, I think he would have scored. I don't think Kinski would have got across in time.
0: It was a sensational effort. So both sides have hit the bar now, or the woodwork at least. Spurs the post early on with their only real attack of the game in terms of opportunities to get a shot on goal. It's been dangerous moments, but the final third's been a problem as Udogie has judged to have fouled Achiampong. And what an opportunity lost this feels like at the moment for Spurs. Early doors still. A third of the game exactly gone. Half an hour coming up on the clock. And it's Chelsea 1, Tottenham 0. Enzo Fernandez with the only goal of the game. But Chelsea are in dire form. And you do wonder if Tottenham will get their impetus at some point. Can Chelsea ride it out? They kept just one clean sheet under Liam Rossignol. As Tottenham get the ball up towards Richarlison, he laid it off. It looked like he was coming back from an offside position to me there, but no flag. Here comes Tell down the left-hand side up against Achiampong. Manages to lay it off to Gallagher. Thought about the cross instead. Gives it to Palhinha and makes his way into the box. Palhinha's pass is awful. And Chelsea get it back. Achiampong, though, fires it almost against himself off of his arm. Palhinha's saying, can we have a free kick? And he's ended up giving away a free kick.
1: Yeah, he's a little bit unfortunate there. Achiampong's just taking a little bit too long on the ball at the moment. He needs to move it quicker and clear his lines. Took a real chance there trying to play a pass inside his own 18-yard box. And he's a little fortunate to win the free kick.
0: 14 games since Chelsea last kept a clean sheet. And 9 this season. But 8 of those came in their first 16 games of the campaign. Under a man who might well be managing Manchester City next season.
1: Yep, wouldn't surprise me if Enzo Maresca was.
0: Listen to some of the reporters I've been speaking to, it's done. Contract signed.
1: But he's obviously, he knows the system, he knows, you know, the club.
0: Well, he's Pep Guardiola Mark II, isn't he?
1: Exactly.
0: Probably not quite as intense, nobody's as intense. As Caicedo drills a ball to Delap, whose control was excellent, and then Cucurella tries to give him it back, bounces off of Mickey van der Ven and back into Antonin Kinski, and the Czech will pick up, bowl out to the

0: right-hand side, and they'll start again with Danso. Doesn't have the intensity of a Chelsea-Tottenham game, really, does it, in many ways? But there's so much riding on it for Spurs. As Richarlison loses out to Harto, who's making a run forward here, a good run forward, and then he tries to stab it into Pedro Neto, and he gets the pass all wrong, and Tottenham will break. With Tell down the left-hand side, over the halfway line he goes, checks with three blue shirts around him and moves it into the centre for Conor Gallagher. You can tell by the boos. Out to the right for Porro. It's a little bit advanced with him, but he manages to get onto it and gives it to Kolo Muani, who bends it straight behind for a goal kick. And you wonder where the €100 million player has gone.
1: Yeah, it's just so disappointing. He's got time just to bend it round Cucurella into a really dangerous area across the 6-yard box, and he just lifts it behind. It's really poor.
0: Some of these strikers that leave Eintracht Frankfurt for wherever, not just the Premier League, but a number of them to the Premier League, must think to themselves, I should have just stayed there.
1: Yeah, Marmoush might be one of those at some stage. He's done all right, started the
0: cup final, didn't he? But, you know, you think of Kolo Muani, you think of Jovic, you think of Allaire.
1: Luka Jovic was the one. He was absolutely magnificent. Went to Real Madrid and just
0: fell apart. Yeah. I think he's in Greece now, off the top of my head. Yeah, there's a few of them. Andre Silva.
1: Yeah.
0: There's a header by Danso.
1: Danso
0: caught slightly on the head.
1: Yeah, he might need some treatment here.
0: Really in the face, I think. It's one of those that probably hits your nose. Painful one.
1: Seems to be okay.
0: Past the hour mark at the Vitality. It's Bournemouth 1, Man City 0 in that game. Arsenal champions. I will repeat that a lot, no doubt, in the next half hour or so. As Chelsea look to attack down the right with Palmer, who had enough strength to stop Tell taking the ball off him, but not enough to stop him getting a touch. That'll do for Chelsea, though. They've got a throw.
1: Chelsea...

0: off at the moment, and Chelsea looking to find that pocket of space where they can get a Palmer on the ball or a Neto on the ball.
1: Chelsea's last league win was March the 4th against Aston Villa, 4-1. As Neto plays the ball into space into the midfield, Andre Santos didn't quite know where Colomwani was going to be, so he's passed it backwards. Marto's given it to Cucurella. Here's Santos once again. Now Enzo Fernandez inside left position, driving forward, just held up by Colomwani. He's done well there, to be fair, Colomwani. And Fernandez is just waiting, I think, for enough contact to get a free kick. He's saying, where was my free kick, ref? Stuart Atwell, disinterested.
0: He always had the ball, didn't he? He was never going to get a free kick while he had the ball.
1: Round the corner by Palmer to Santos. Palmer takes it on. He then just ran into Rodrigo Bentancur. And out comes Destiny Udogie. Can't bypass Santos, though. Fernandez tries a bending ball around the defence to Liam Delap, who rather awkwardly stuck out a foot from behind Danso, got a touch on it, but gave it away to Van de Ven, who's found Porro on the near side.
0: Yeah, it was a really good attempt from Enzo Fernandez to try and bend it in behind for Delap, wasn't it? It just didn't quite come off.
1: Palinha has it 5 yards inside his own half for Spurs, right of the centre circle. Manages to hold off a challenge from Caicedo. Gave it to Bentancur. Now Pedro Porro in a much more central position. Out to the left-hand side to Tell. His left short pulled right up. And Tell's got away from Achiampong there. And Achiampong at the last moment just stretched out a telescopic leg and made the challenge. But he's been sold a short one there and they've got away. And here's Tell inside the box. Mathis Tell digs it out and digs it over. Big chance that in the end for Tell. Not that dissimilar to from where he scored against Leeds. This time, though, a totally different outcome inside the area. Sanchez was ready and poised to have to make a save. He didn't need to. It's hit Rose Ed.
0: Yeah. Thinking back to that goal against Leeds, you're thinking he's going to have a little bit of composure and certainly get it a lot closer to Robert Sanchez's goal, but
1: 1-0 to Bournemouth in the other game as Tottenham have a throw. It was very nearly two. Ben Jacobs.
2: Tavernier with the Bournemouth corner, swung towards the back post. Header comes in. Oh, and it's nearly scrambled in by Ryan. That was only inches away.
1: Still 1-0 though, but with every passing second, Arsenal are closer to the title. As the ball gets played down the right-hand side to Colomwani. Good control. He's turned away from goal, though. And then Cucurella just stuck to his task. Got a toe in. Still bounces the way of the team in yellow, Tottenham. Here's Palinha holding off Palmer. Gives it to Bentancur. Just advanced to the centre circle. Now he moves left for Tell. And he continues his run, Bentancur. Left side of the 18-yard box. Tried to just get away from Pedro Neto. Somehow pirouettes and still has the ball. Gives it to Tell. Back down the line for Udogie. If Tottenham could get level before half-time, it would be huge.
0: It really would.
1: Just beginning, they're getting more possession,
0: aren't they?
1: The control, yeah, that they had in the early 5-10 minutes.
0: I think Chelsea are quite happy to sit behind the ball and make it difficult.
1: Van de Ven.
0: There's no real creativity in that midfield area, is there, for Tottenham?
1: The only danger man is Mathis Tell.
0: Yeah.
1: Porro when he gets into dangerous positions, and he's in an advanced central position right now, nowhere near the ball. It's over in the left back position. Here's Tell. Now he moves it on to Udogie. Udogie with the cross. It might get deflected in towards Richarlison. Harto wasn't sure it was going to go towards the keeper, actually, but he's cleared it to the far side. Achiampong has Udogie behind him. Udogie's got the tackle in. Found Richarlison. He didn't quite take it with him. There's an offside flag up anyway, and it was cleared by Harto anyway. It doesn't matter. It's a free kick to Chelsea, but they nearly played themselves into some trouble there. And at this moment in time, Tottenham might look the more impressive, but they're still 1-0 down. They haven't really tested Robert Sanchez. In the meantime, on our monitor, we can see that Bournemouth continue to attack Manchester City, knowing that there is Champions League football potentially within their grasp. They are moving within a point of Liverpool. Liverpool play Brentford on the final day of the season, who also know that they could still get European football. And Bournemouth go to Nottingham Forest

0: You'd back them to win that, Bournemouth.
1: Well, you would now. Nottingham Forest are safe anyway.
0: So, if you back them to win that, do you back Liverpool to beat Brentford? With all the clear issues that are ongoing. We'll ask you that in a moment, because Chelsea are attacking with Palmer. Just advance to the centre circle. Shade to the right. Gives it to Caicedo. Chelsea slow things down. Andre Santos gives it to Cucurella. Santos comes back to Harto, and I think that does give me an opportunity to ask you that. Are you backing Liverpool to win, as they might well have to, against Brentford on the final day to get into the Champions League?
1: I think it's a tough game. You know, Brentford have got lots of pace on the counter-attack. They're very, very good from set pieces. They will cause Liverpool a lot of problems, and Liverpool certainly not in great form. Not a lot of confidence there at the moment. So I'd say it's a 50-50 game, but at home you'd just fancy Liverpool to have the edge.
0: There is desperate issues there around the Mo Salah social media post, doesn't there, this week, which is blown up and away rightly so. What a ball in behind that is for Tottenham, but Kola Muani can't just get there before Robert Sanchez comes to the edge of his box and claims.
1: That's a really good ball, and you just wonder if maybe a James Maddison passing that ball might have got the weight right.
0: Yeah, it'll be interesting to see how long James Maddison can play for. Believe it or not, he still has more assists for Spurs since he arrived at the club than any other player, despite being out for the entire year.
1: I think then the next one is maybe Kulusevski, who's also been out for a year, something like that. He's got quite a few as well.
0: Yes,
1: Kulusevski.
0: He certainly has.
1: Yeah.
0: And Son is...
1: Son was second, yeah. But obviously he's not there anymore. I'm talking the players that are actually
0: Poro.
1: There.
0: I think Poro's third, for top of my head.
1: But Kulusevski is another big miss. You think of players, those two players have missed all season.
0: Yeah, they wouldn't be anywhere near this if they played. But you get the luck you get. I think if

0: I'm sure he's building up his minutes, his fitness in training. It'd be interesting to see how long he might get tonight if this stays 1-0 to Chelsea.
1: At least half an hour, isn't it? At least. You've got to take the risk.
0: 20 minutes.
1: He is your most creative player. But it also depends what the score is at that point. If it's only 1-0, sure. If it's 3-0, and Liam Delap with a lovely drag back and bit of skill to get away from Van de Ven on the far side, and then Van de Ven brings him down rather cynically. That's a yellow card. But that was super skill by Liam Delap.
0: Yeah. He used his body so well. Went one way, then the other. And he is strong and powerful. Van de Ven, as quick as he is, knew that he had to tug him back there. Two of Spurs back four, yep. Yellow cards.
1: Porro the other. He was much less fortunate, I think. So delivery for Chelsea from the far side. Almost bang on the touchline.
0: Yeah, it's wide. Neto looks like he might take this one with his left foot and swing it in towards Kinski.
1: The laps in there, Fofana's in there, all near the 6-yard line, and there's Santos and Harto near the penalty spot. Caicedo's arriving. Achiampong is a little bit closer, potentially available for a flick on. Now he makes his way more into the centre. Here comes Neto's delivery. It's high, it's floating, and Kinski.
0: He did well.
1: Yeah, he was dropping and backpedaling almost at the same time. He had to stick his arms out in front of him to ensure that that one didn't cross the line.
0: Yeah, and then he was put under pressure by Santos as well, and almost lifts it over Santos, he said, and still kept it in front of the line. It's impressive. Line.
1: I wonder if it had gone in, whether they'd have given the foul by Santos. Yes. Here is Fofana at the back for Chelsea, coming back to Sanchez. Harto, Caicedo, Santos. This is nice down the middle from Chelsea. Santos to the left-hand side for Enzo Fernandez. Comes back to Harto to the left of the centre circle. Fofana. Chelsea 1, Tottenham 0. Minute plus stoppage time left at the end of the first half. Bournemouth 1, Man City 0 with 18 and a half minutes plus stoppage time left at the Vitality. 18 and a half minutes during which time, if Man City don't score twice without conceding, Arsenal are champions. Cucurella has it on the left hand side, near enough on the halfway line for Chelsea. Nice little gap found by Caicedo, and a hand in the face by Gallagher. Free kick. You would think yellow card, wouldn't you?
0: I don't think so. But just by the way the referee's reacting, I'm not sure. I think Fofana was saying it should be a yellow card.
1: It should,
0: I'm not sure.
1: Shouldn't it? Hand in the face like that? When you're basically done by a bit of skill?
0: Sometimes you're just trying to push him into the chest, though, and it's just where your hand goes. You're not trying to get them in the face.
1: Yeah. I think he is going to get away with it. Nothing more than a free kick by the looks. Stuart Atwell is having a little word with him, telling Enzo Fernandez as well what's going on, and Fofana is being given an explanation too. This will be the angle that tells us.
0: No, there's nothing in it.
1: You're absolutely
0: nothing
1: right.
0: In it
1: no,
0: at all.
1: He's caught him on the shoulder initially from behind, and then his hand has slipped slightly onto his chin. Caicedo's fine, you're absolutely right. Not a yellow card, and so is Stuart Atwell. Bentancur might lose out here in an advanced position to Fernandez.

0: awful finish.
1: They're into, in fact, nearly a minute of stoppage time has gone of the minute, but a lot of that was the explanation that Stuart Atwell was giving the players about the Gallagher incident. So we're in Stuart Atwell's head now. How much longer? Probably 25, 30 seconds, maybe not even that. No, not that. And it is Chelsea who have the advantage against Tottenham. Chelsea 1, Tottenham 0. Enzo Fernandez with the only goal so far. He also hit the bar, but they didn't even take the lead before Tottenham hit the woodwork. Spurs have shown enough to suggest this isn't over. Remember, they only need a draw realistically to stay up, albeit 3 points is the only way of it being absolutely certain tonight. And so at half time we're going to the final day in the relegation battle. It's Chelsea 1, Spurs 0, and this is Premier League Live.
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0: Well, as things stand, Chelsea are ensuring the relegation fight goes to the final day. Pedro Porro, bit of space for him to try and bend one into the box. It's to the back post, and there's Tell. And I'll tell you what, if that's not gone in, that's a stupendous save by Sanchez on his line.
20: I don't think he gets a touch. I think it just comes straight back off the post.
0: Neto can deliver something. Palmer instead. It is up to Harto. He's going to lay it off to Palmer. Oh, it was a lovely side footer. Not a huge amount of pace, but it was creeping in, and it needed Kinski to push it wide.
20: Needed a bit more pace to beat Kinski, but decent save.
0: This time Sanchez goes long into the channel. Neto doesn't challenge Udogie for it, and it drops at the feet of Palmer. Uses the outside of his left boot to come to Neto. Neto into the middle for Enzo Fernandez. Might open up for a shot. Oh, brilliant. It's absolutely brilliant from fully 30 yards from Chelsea's captain. Chelsea 1, Tottenham 0. And that goal will be celebrated.

0: goalkeeper the eye is that he's going to bend it to the goalkeeper's left, and then he whips it back the other way to the goalkeeper's right. And I think Ginski might be a little bit unseen by the centre-back in his way, but what a finish.
1: Chelsea have got this free kick in a really dangerous position. 570 yards out to the left-hand side. Pedro Neto leaves it, so Enzo Fernandez. Oh, he goes for goal, he's hit the bar!
0: A few inches lower, I think he was scored. I don't think Kinski would have got across in time.
1: Tell's got away from Achiampong there, and Achiampong at the last moment just stretched out a telescopic leg and made the challenge, but he's been sold a short one there, and they've got away, and here's Tell inside the box. Mathis Tell digs it out and digs it over. Bentancur might lose out here in an advanced position to Fernandez. It's Cole Palmer! Kinski was struggling across to it, but I think he had it covered and he's let it go wide.
2: Well, look, you'll understand this. We're going to make a change from our usual half-time analysis because there's 10 minutes left at the Vitality with Bournemouth leading Man City. And as things stand, remember, City need to win this game to prevent Arsenal winning the league. So Arsenal champions at the moment. We head there live with Ben Jacobs.
3: Tyler Adams, who's quietly been so effective in the middle of the park. Tavernier. City are going to have to press because Bournemouth are quite happy just to pass it around at the back. Two goals are needed. City have scored late, though, so many times, including, don't forget, in that crazy 3-3 draw with Fulham, where they were 1-0 up and dominant, 3-1 down, and then Jeremy Doku ended up rescuing a point. 80 minutes on the clock. No clear-cut chance for Haaland so far. Cherki hasn't made an impact. Savinho struggled to get a final ball. And City cannot afford to just be patient anymore. Donnarumma has it at the back for them. Kucinov. High, looping, direct ball forwards. Haaland trying to challenge, but he slips. Foden is going to lose a 50-50 here. Evan Nielsen to Scott, and then back to Evan Nielsen, who just stands on the ball and takes a breather out to the right hand side. And Smith. Bournemouth are less than 10 minutes away from European football. They are closing in on an incredible achievement.

0: this would be good enough to secure sixth place and take the final Champions League spot to the last game of the season. 9 minutes to go. Savinho for Manchester City. Cuts inside. Foden might have been offside. Savinho couldn't find him anyway. Careless in possession. Ryan picks it up for Bournemouth. And then as City win it back and poke it forwards to Rodri, he's offside. And when Rodri's offside, you know that the kitchen sink is being thrown at this. But City need two. 1-1 would mean that Bournemouth would fall to 56, so still in with a chance of catching Liverpool, but they would suddenly need a big victory and a Liverpool loss in order to swing the goal difference, which is plus 5 versus plus 10 at the moment. Donny Iriola looks the more nervous and animated of the two managers. Pep Guardiola really quite subdued as it stands in his penultimate game, and let's see whether at full time he confirms that he is to depart. Enzo Maresca widely reported as set to replace him. Could Pep change his mind though? That's why you have to hear it from the horse's mouth eventually for confirmation. But widespread reports say Pep Guardiola expected to leave, which means his last game would be against Aston Villa. Phil Foden, who's basically playing as an attacking centre-back at the moment, I suppose more like a deep-lying midfielder, and he comes sprinting forwards there. Good explosion of pace, and then he's caught. Free kick to Manchester City, 40 yards from goal. Rodri standing over it in a hurry. 7 minutes for Manchester City to get two goals, or Arsenal are Premier League champions. Arsenal on the cusp of being Premier League champions for the first time since 2003-2004, because Manchester City are losing to Bournemouth. So suddenly the final game for Arsenal, a tricky one away at Crystal Palace, will be a celebration unless we get a dramatic turnaround. City free kick. Foden whips it in. It's too high for Gay. He got a slither on the ball. Rodri was jumping actually as well. Last touch off a City player. Goal kick to Bournemouth. 6 minutes stand between Bournemouth in sixth and Arsenal and the title. And I don't think there'll be a huge number of added time. Champagne on ice for Arsenal. 6 minutes plus added time. Six excruciating minutes nonetheless for Mikel Arteta and for Manchester City fans as well. Some of the Manchester City supporters are leaving. They think this Premier League race is done and dusted.
1: Well, it might be done and dusted in the next 10 minutes or so. In the meantime, we've got the second half of Chelsea Spurs on the way. We'll, of course, keep you abreast of the City game here on Premier League Live.
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16: You are listening to Talk Sport's coverage of Chelsea against Tottenham at Stamford Bridge. I'm your commentator, Toby Gillis. We have the former Tottenham defender, Chris Perry, alongside me. This is Premier League Live. No changes at the break with Chelsea 1-0 up. They have Sanchez in goal, Achiampong, Fofana, Hato and Cucurella as Chelsea get us underway for this second half. And it's Santos and Caicedo, Neto, Palmer and Fernandes behind Delap. For Spurs, Kinski is the keeper. Poro, Danso, Van de Ven, Ndoggi, Palinha, Bentancur, Conor Muani, Gallagher and Tell, and Richarlison, the lone striker, and he has been ploughing a lone furrow for most of this match so far. Chris Perry, Spurs maybe needed a bit of a rocket at half-time, but they've not been that far off it, having hit the post, and they have had the odd sustained spell of control.
17: Yeah, I think... they've come out looking to press high up the pitch and try and force mistakes from Chelsea, but you do feel if it gets to 60 minutes and they're still 1-0 down, you are going to have to see some attacking flair in that midfield area. And it might be, as much as you don't want to take Conor Gallagher off, probably he might have to be sacrificed for a Maddison or someone like that.
16: Santos manages to get the ball up towards Delap, and he's laid it off to Santos again, and here's Cucurella, and Delap's making his way into the box, but he's given it to Fernandes. Cucurella then on the overlap, and has that come off of Cucurella last? No,
17: I think it went through his legs and it's a corner.
16: Mustard on, yeah. Poro can't believe it. Bench is stronger for Spurs, you would say, than it is for Chelsea. Chelsea's Jorgensen's the keeper. Dario Asugo, Mamadou Sarr, Trevor Chalobah, Reece James, Alejandro Garnacho, Jesse Derry back. Good news to see him back after that head injury.
17: Yep,
16: Shamira Moika and Ryan Kavuma-McQueen. I'll tell you the Spurs bench in a moment because they're defending this corner. Got a good record defensively from set pieces this season of Tottenham. Here comes the delivery right on top of the keeper, and Kinski with the claim. So good handling from Kinski, and you've got to think, given the way that he's ended this season and given the resilience he's shown to come back from the incident at Atletico, that he's got to be their number one next season, hasn't he?
17: I think he's done really well, and I'm not sure that Vicario's been particularly strong over the last couple of

0: seasons, if I'm honest. And the only thing that might go for him with De Zerbi being manager is that he's Italian, and you know that might hold something for him.
1: Yeah,
0: but
1: possibly. There's a lot of links with big clubs in Italy. I've seen an Inter linked and Juventus, and you're thinking to yourself, what are they seeing? I'm not totally sure. These are huge clubs on the European stage. As of course are Tottenham in many ways. Champions League this season may still get relegated. Tell to Udogie, challenged by Fofana. Fofana got there first, and that's a good fair challenge. The Tottenham fans away in the corner aren't happy about it, but it is the right decision of giving the ball away awfully there. Santos trying to find Fofana, and it's a throw in which Mathys Tel will take.
0: Just overplaying there, weren't they? Kevin Danso is going to come across actually and look for the long throw into the box.
1: They are 2 minutes into six of stoppage time at the Vitality. Man City need two goals or Arsenal will be champions. Destiny Adogie takes the delivery over here. Awful. They might as well have had Danso, who come up all that way to take the throw, dropped it short, and then Adogie smashed it all the way across the box. It's gone out after one bounce for a throw to Chelsea on the far side. And Roberto De Zerbi looks sick about it. It would be a damaging defeat. They'll have come here in expectation, Tottenham.
0: Cole Palmer's got his boot off, his left boot.
1: And while that's happening, we can hear some more drama in the game at the Vitality. Ben Jacobs.
2: And City can't get their foot on the ball. Ünal has it, and he spreads it forward to Brooks, who's clean through here. Only the goalkeeper to beat off the woodwork. So close to a second that would have handed Arsenal the title and guaranteed Bournemouth a place in the Europa League. But Brooks can't finish.
1: Wow. Bournemouth thoroughly deserve to win that match from all I've seen. I mean, I am trying to keep an eye on the game I'm supposed to be bringing you here, of course. But when the title is on the line and the story around Pep Guardiola and the story, in fairness, about Bournemouth is happening, it is important for us to bring it to you. Man City have a free kick in shooting territory, by the way, with, what, 2.5 minutes to go. One wouldn't be enough, though. Tottenham have a free kick as well inside Chelsea's half, about 15 yards inside to the right of centre, that Pedro Porro is going to take.
0: You can hear the Spurs fans trying to get their team up for this.
1: Short to Tell, who's on the right hand side, gets it back to Porro. Tell, good trickery, gets the ball in. Richarlison,
0: what a chance,
1: and I think the offside flag's gone up as well. My word, that was a huge opportunity for Richarlison, at least to test it. Let's see, here comes the delivery.
0: Yeah, he's offside.
1: He is offside.
0: In the middle of the goal.
1: It won't make him feel much better, because that is a huge miss.
0: Yeah, 8 yards out, middle of the goal. No one near him.
1: You've seen Richarlison score those dozens of times.
0: He just has to pick his spot there, doesn't he? Just pick what side he's going to do.
1: Chelsea are playing it short and looking to clear it away. I can tell you that Manchester City have equalised at Bournemouth with about a minute and a bit of stoppage time left. Erling Haaland has scored for Manchester City. Still, Arsenal will be champions. It's not enough. It's also not enough for Bournemouth. It's a brilliant Erling Haaland finish, by the way.
0: Finish, wasn't it?
1: From wide out on the left in the box, across the keeper, off the post. Who else but Haaland has kept them in with the smallest of shouts as Tell attacks down the left. Achiampong strong and quick and holds him off and turns him as well. But Tell with the tackle. I thought he got the ball there. Referee has decided there was a pull anyway. So Bournemouth might not be guaranteeing themselves Europa League at this moment in time, which is what a win would do. Because in theory, Brighton could still catch them. And also it would leave them with, you would think, far too much to do to catch Liverpool. Chelsea free kick to the right of centre. Man City have the ball in Bournemouth's box. They've cleared it away in that game.

0: Here goes the clearance from Sanchez. I think we should probably, can we head to Bournemouth Man City for the final few moments? I'm getting the thumbs up. Here's Ben Jacobs.
1: The area, cut back, Cherki just behind him. He couldn't get the shot away. And now Bournemouth come clear through Lewis Cook and they boot it long. And Bournemouth have actually got 3-on-3 here, but it's a really poor pass to Enes Ünal and it will allow Nunes to clear back to Donnarumma. 96 and a half minutes are on the clock and there is the full-time whistle and Arsenal have won the Premier League. Manchester City failed to win at Bournemouth and Arsenal win the title for the first time since 2003-2004. The title race will not go down to the final game of the season. Arsenal are champions and Pep Guardiola, leaving Manchester City at the end of the season, will not leave with another Premier League trophy, a domestic double, but it's heartbreak for City on the final Premier League game of the season. Arsenal, Premier League champions for 2025-2026. And for Bournemouth, 1-1 means that they'll enter the final weekend in with a long shot of drawing level with Liverpool. But they'll have to move ahead of them on goal difference as well if they are to get Champions League football. Otherwise, it's the race for sixth place, which might, of course, be good enough if Aston Villa win the Europa League and finish in fifth. Full time, Bournemouth 1, Manchester City 1. Junior Krupe, stunning first half goal. Erling Haaland late on, equalised with a bending effort off the post. But time was running out and Manchester City couldn't muster another chance. Their race is run. Mikel Arteta delivers major silverware and he's still got the Champions League final to come. Let's not forget, Arsenal 82, Man City 78, and Pep Guardiola expected to leave Man City with a farewell against Aston Villa, and he will have nothing at stake in that game.
0: Bottlers no more. The Gunners shoot down the rest of the Premier League and the long, long wait is over. Massive congratulations to Mikel Arteta and his team of champions. And that news has now reached Stamford Bridge as well. And as if Chelsea fans didn't need more than a 1-0 lead over one of their biggest rivals to mock Spurs, the double news is that Arsenal are champions as well. North London at this moment in time is red, and the white half might yet not be a Premier League side next season. They're defending away to the right. Pedro Neto into the box. Neto opens up. Two yellow shirts converged upon him to prevent the shot going any further, and then he fouls Destiny Adogie over to, on this near side. Free kick to Tottenham in the left back position. Chris Perry, former Tottenham defender, it is fair that we reflect on the fact that Arsenal are the Premier League champions.
2: Yeah, magnificent achievement. You know, they spent big in the summer and they strengthened their squad, and that strength in depth has ultimately seen them through. It's not been pretty at times, and you know, they've struggled at times, but you know, huge credit to have held off the run from Man City coming late into it, and to get over the line after being so close over the last couple of seasons, I think it is great credit to Mikel Arteta for his resilience and his belief.
0: Three times second. Now they have done it. They have found a way to the summit. And that loss to Man City feels a long time ago now. But we must focus on the game at hand, because this is as important in a very different way. With Tottenham 1-0 down to Chelsea, this means, as things stand, the relegation battle with West Ham will go to the final day. West Ham would have to beat Leeds and hope that Tottenham lose at home to Everton. Something they've done, losing at home again and again and again this season.

0: Here comes the delivery. Richarlison underneath it. Easy save for Sanchez. Shot on target, though.
1: He was always backing off, wasn't he, Richarlison? He just had to move his feet backwards to get the ball when he was under pressure, and he couldn't really get any power into the header. He just tried to guide it into the bottom corner, but headed it into the ground and a little bit too close to Robert Sanchez.
0: What an extraordinary 24 hours of football in and around the Premier League, not just on the pitch, but off it as well. For those of you that follow the Championship as well, what an extraordinary saga just before kickoff tonight as well. The playoff final that was going to be Southampton against Hull has been changed to Middlesbrough against Hull after Southampton were expelled for spying on Middlesbrough prior to the first leg of their two-legged playoff.
1: Three times, I think, wasn't it? And three times, they've admitted it happening three times this season.
0: Absolutely, yeah. Extraordinary. They will also start next season in the Championship, Southampton, with a four-point deduction. That, of course, is pending any appeal, which will all happen before Saturday, when the playoff final is due to be played. Van der Ven has cleared the ball off of Palmer in a defensive position and won the throw. And we found out that Pep Guardiola, we're pretty sure now, is leaving the club. And Antoni Iraola, by the way, on our monitors, is waving goodbye to the Vitality after leading Bournemouth to their record highest finish. Wherever it is, it's either going to be sixth or seventh. They're guaranteed the Europa League now. It could be the Champions League still. Either, maybe, in an extreme scenario on Sunday by finishing fifth above Liverpool. They'd have to overturn a six-goal goal difference, though, as well as win their game and hope Liverpool lose. Or, if Liverpool do win, then Villa lose and win in the Europa League in midweek, then sixth will be good enough for the Champions League anyway. So a point would do for Bournemouth to come sixth. Chelsea have a free kick, an hour in, and it's an attacking position, wide on the right-hand side, which Neto or Enzo Fernandez will take. It's looking more like Fernandez at the moment. Delap's in there, Santos is in there, Hato's in there, Achiampong's there. Here's Fernandez's delivery. Oh, it came towards Achiampong. There must have been a push behind him on Gallagher.
1: Yeah, well, there was. I think actually it was Rory Delap coming back from the offside position.
0: I hope just it wasn't Rory Delap coming.
1: Sorry, Liam. Well, that really would be a comeback, yeah, wouldn't it? Liam Delap coming back from an offside position.
0: He's not on my team sheet, Chris. Yeah, I think you're right. I think he might have been, yeah. Gallagher ending up on his backside was neither here nor there. Chelsea at the moment have an element of control we've not really seen from them in weeks. Hato gives it back to Sanchez.
1: Tottenham have to change something.
0: I think you'd think we're in Madison territory, wouldn't you? At the moment, 29 to go.
1: The game. They're losing the game. They have to get a point from the game. It doesn't matter if they lose 4 or 5 nil. Their goal difference is so superior to West Ham's. They might as well go for it.
0: Yeah, I mean, right now, including the goal tonight, is 12 better than West Ham's. West Ham, however well they play against Leeds, aren't winning 6-7-0,
1: no,
0: are they?
1: No, they're not.
0: And Spurs aren't losing 5 to Everton.
1: And that's why they need to go and really try and attack this game.
0: Danso down the

0: Sado and uses Palinha to the left for Tell. Palinha again. Chelsea lose lead through Enzo Fernandez's 10th league goal of the season. Danso, second Chelsea player to reach double figures for goals in the league this campaign. Was Kinski just a little bit short for a moment, I thought, down the middle for Palinha, but it did bypass Palmer, and then Tell tries to bend it into the path of Odoghi, and Fofana needs to be careful. He's just trying to shepherd that one away, and I think Richarlison would have kept it in.
1: He would, but
0: had Odoghi not gone through the back of him.
1: Yeah, Odoghi didn't see Richarlison coming and thought he was just going to kick Fofana, basically, because Fofana was seeing the ball out. Actually, it's Tell, isn't it? No, it was Odoghi. And then Richarlison comes in and actually keeps the ball in.
0: It's just come through the side of Fofana, did Odoghi, and foul in the third of the
1: three out of four
0: backfield defensive players for Tottenham, who have yellow cards now. I did mention in the build-up, this is the team with most yellow cards visiting the team with the most reds this season. And Tottenham now up to 94 for the campaign. A bit of mental maths tells you that's just under three a game.
1: Could they get to 100?
0: It's probably not the 100 they'd have chosen. It's a good challenge there in the midfield by Palinha. And Gallagher found Richarlison, but he couldn't keep it. Bentancur bounces into Santos, and then it's cleared out over on the far side by Chelsea, tamely. And we can see now scenes on our monitor outside the Emirates, where Arsenal fans are celebrating, remember, in the last 10 minutes, becoming champions of England. What a story.
1: Absolutely. Back to this game, you just feel that if Spurs can put Chelsea under some pressure, they've dropped 19 points from winning positions this season.
0: Yeah.
1: Which is the same as Tottenham have done.
0: Yeah. Yeah, only three sides more.
1: There's a chance if they can, you know, Chelsea are not watertight, as you mentioned earlier, so long since they've kept a clean sheet.
0: They've also not scored more than once since their last win back in March, early March. So if Tottenham do get one, and they're attacking at the moment with Kolo Muani down the right, Kolo Muani in towards Richarlison, it was just a little bit behind him, Achiampong got it away, but Chelsea are failing to keep control of the ball now, which they'd done so well for much of the first hour. And it's Bentancur who has it back into the centre circle for Danso. Van de Ven driving forward out to the right side for Porro with the ball in towards Richarlison. Do well to keep that in. He has done with an acrobatic effort, but it's straight to Neto, and Chelsea clear. But again, they just clear straight to Odoghi. There's nobody there to get on the ball for Chelsea.
1: Chelsea look like they're running out of energy a little bit. Obviously, the FA Cup final will have sapped some legs in that team.
0: Yeah, four changes from that game, of course, but leaves the six outfielders that did play it. Been the most difficult of schedules for Chelsea, of course, though, since they got knocked out of the Champions League.

0: think you lose him when he plays as that wing in that wing back role, and Hatto's playing left side of the back three. I think he's such a good left back, for me the best left back in the Premier League.
1: There's possibly only one or two better than him in the world now, isn't there? I'm thinking certain one at PSG maybe.
0: You know Mendes, yeah?
1: Yeah, he's a bit of alright. Other than that, off the top of my head, I'm struggling. Ooh, that's given away poorly by Tottenham into the midfield, straight to Cole Palmer in the centre circle. He's got two to his left and one to his right. The right side is Neto. Neto delivers the cross. It's left by Delap. It's into Santos. And Andre Santos doubles Chelsea's lead. It's Chelsea 2, Tottenham 0. And as if Spurs fans didn't want Arsenal to win the league tonight, even more important was that they didn't lose at their other old rivals, Chelsea. But they're 2-0 down just as they were about to make a triple change with 23 minutes left for play.
0: Well, it's an awful goal for Tottenham to concede because they give away possession so cheaply. And then, credit to Chelsea, it's a really well-worked counter-attack. And the decision to play the ball to the back post is a brilliant one. It's Kolo Muani cheekily gives the ball away, looking for Bentancur. Palmer slips it out wide to the right-hand side to Neto, and he picks out the perfect pass to the overload at the back post to Enzo Fernandez. And then Ukami, rather than going for goal, just slots it back across the six-yard box into the path of Santos, who has the simplest of tasks, just to slot it past Kinski in the Tottenham goal, and fortunately for him, through the legs of Van der Ven, who's trying to recover and get back. But Tottenham, the masters of their own downfall there.
1: Well, it was not good enough, was it? It has to be said. And that is Andre Santos's first Premier League goal. Just as I mentioned, as Spurs were about to make a triple change, with Saar, Maddison and Spence all due to come on. I think they've elected not to make the Saar change. But Kolo Muani's last act as a Spurs player in this game was to give the ball away, because he has now been substituted. And Maddison is going to get 22 minutes. And Saar has come on, and Spence too. And it's Palinha, Udogi and Kolo Muani who have all come off. Ball is with Gallagher on the near side. He's running to Neto. Can Andre Santos burst onto it? Van de Ven got there first. Here is Tottenham's number 10, James Maddison. And just purely from a Premier League point of view, it's great to see him back. He is a wonderful footballer. Joy to watch. Spence, Saar on the left hand side. Tell has gone over to the right. And Spurs at this moment overloaded on the left, but they work it towards the right now with Danso. And he didn't fancy bypassing the entire Chelsea team to try and find Tell on the right. So here comes Bentancur. Yet again, it's happening at Stamford Bridge for Tottenham.
0: Just think that maybe De Zerbi just delayed that substitution too long, and it's cost them.
1: I mean, if Kolo Muani had gone off at half time, you wouldn't have been that surprised. It's Chelsea break out with Caicedo and work it right for Neto. He's up to the edge of the area. He's bypassed Maddison. He's got the cross in. The keeper's had to push that one away. And Tottenham's Maddison will try and clear it. He's just got it past Enzo Fernandez and out to Tell on the far side. But they're in that defensive position. Tell, Porro, what option has he got? And his hands are literally out trying to make that point. Kinski, this could be the worst possible night for Spurs. Lose at Chelsea and Arsenal win the league.
0: Well, it's a bad night for Chelsea and Tottenham, because neither of these sets of fans would want Arsenal to win the league, that's for sure.
1: You're absolutely right.
0: At least Chelsea will come out with the 3 points as it stands at the moment, and Tottenham are going into the biggest game certainly in their Premier League history.
1: Maddison to Tell to Saar now over on the far side. Porro, Tell tries to find a gap to find Maddison.

0: He might come back for Tell here, you know. He does find a little gap. Here's Bentancur in the area. There's too many yellow shirts all on top of each other. Finally, Porro works it into the space on the right for Saar. Porro again. Nobody wants to get the ball in the box, probably because they're all over on the right-hand side.
1: They had an overload at the back post there. Richarlison and Spence.
0: Now the ball comes in. Oh, and it's towards Gallagher, who's forced the save out of the keeper. Either side of him, that's a goal. But it was straight at Sanchez, who makes a comfortable claim.
1: Yeah, it was a good ball. 12 yards out, coming past the defender. He just tried to sort of guide it into the net, rather hit it with any sort of pace. Ended up hitting it straight at Sanchez.
0: It's a good chance, that.
1: It's a half chance. It's not a brilliant chance, but it needed to go in from a Tottenham point of view.
0: It did. Well, the Chelsea players at this moment in time are at the very least pleasing their fans by ensuring that they are sending Spurs to the final day as relegation candidates. Their own Champions League hopes, by the way, are over thanks to Bournemouth's draw with Manchester City. They cannot any longer finish in sixth position. So no more an opportunity, and the best they can finish tonight is seventh after that draw for Bournemouth. That will be a Europa League place, we know that for sure. Eighth, we also know for sure, will be a Conference League place, as Spence looks to bend the ball behind towards Saar. Cucurella's clearance is only as far as Porro. Here's Tell. Now Porro in the box. Porro cuts it back to Saar, tries the back heel. There's Richarlison. Goal onside. Tottenham back in it with 17 left for play. And it is Richarlison once again. Well, the Battle of the Bridge 10 years ago that stopped Tottenham winning the title saw Tottenham go 2-0 up and lose a 2-goal lead. A point tonight would put them in ecstasy, and if they do it, they'll come from 2-0 down at Stamford Bridge.
1: Yeah, it was a well-worked goal, actually. It was a poor header from Cucurella. They made the most of it. Porro breaking into the box, cuts it back to Saar, who back heels it into the path of Richarlison, who's just onside at the back post.

0: Achiampong is coming off. And Trevor Chalobah is coming on.
1: Is he going to come on a right back? It would seem, or will they change maybe the shape?
0: They're changing, surely. Are they?
1: It doesn't look like it. It looks like Chalobah's playing
0: right back, yeah. At this moment in time, as they reshape to restart. Come on, you Spurs, is the chant.
1: Well, they've got something to hold on to now. They know that if they can score one more goal, they'll have done the job.
0: The chant has gone up. Chelsea, though, looking to attack again up towards the lap. And through to Kinski. Van de Ven. I've watched Spurs quite a bit recently. And I feel like Van de Ven has lost about, not just a yard of pace, about 10 yards of pace. Yeah, have you seen that?
1: I'm not sure he's 100% fit. He looks big, doesn't he?
0: Looks big. And yeah, he really does. And I don't know, there's something that isn't right about him at the moment, is there? You wouldn't back him in the race like you used to when he was the quickest player in the league. Sometimes he looks like he's being outpaced by players you don't necessarily think are particularly quick at all. Here's Maddison for Tottenham on the left-hand side of the centre circle. Comes across to Danso. Ball through to Saar. The subs have made a difference, by the way, for Spurs.
1: They've got energy, haven't they? You know, the three players they brought on, they have got energy. Saar, in particular, in that midfield, can really get about the pitch.
0: Ran into Santos there, and Chelsea are going to break, and it looks like it's 3-on-2 for a moment. Here's Palmer. Palmer turns inside his man. Doesn't look like he quite knows what to do. Eventually comes out to Neto. Loads of Tottenham bodies have got back now.
1: Yeah, no, Chelsea players have got forward. Really slow to get forward in support there, Chelsea.
0: Well, this, you know, like... Oh, it's 8 games, isn't it? Will it? 7 without a win. Yeah. Not 1 in 7. Maybe there's just this bit of them where nerves are going to creep in.
1: I think there will be, because they've struggled to get over the line recently. 6 games without a win here at Stamford Bridge in the Premier League is unheard of. It's a little kick out there, you know, Caicedo.
0: Yeah, he does. Yeah.
1: Richarlison just barges him off the ball, and then Caicedo has a little kick out and has caught Richarlison.
0: Is the Europa League enough of a prize for Chelsea to really go for it? That's the other question. Putting Tottenham down might be, but they've got the difficulty of being in Europe and the UEFA sort of financial conditions on them that are so different to the Premier League's are much more restrictive.
1: I think, and as
0: bit
1: well,
0: of you wondering if it's not the Champions League, how worth it is it for Chelsea?
1: Well, yeah. Now, do they look at what Manchester United did this year without European football and being able to prepare every week for the game and getting all that rest?
0: And I think
1: well
0: with the
1: done.
0: Squad they've got, they might back themselves to do better than Man United have done this season if they've got a free year. They would think that another year together and presumably some additions and, you know, get Cole Palmer firing again.
1: Well, it'd be good for players like Reece James in particular, like Fofana, all these players
0: would
1: that have had long-term
0: injuries.
1: Would you not
0: look at this squad and say you potentially have the ability to fight right at the top of the table? There are various unknowns. Will Liverpool be back? How will City do without Guardiola? Of course.

0: City could do that as they get themselves a free kick over on the far side, fouled by Taylor Cucurella. He's not happy about it.
1: Cucurella does well there. I think he certainly makes it look like a foul. I'm not sure it was.
0: We were debating best left backs in the world a few minutes ago. He's definitely got the best hair of any left back in the world.

0: But they might change that for Harto.
1: Yeah, possibly.
0: Just because of the yellow card, potentially.
1: Long ball forward by Spurs. Madison chases it into the box on the left-hand side. He's done well to keep it in. That was a long buster. Gives it to Spence. The cross is deflected. That'll be Caicedo's ball all day long. Then over a shoulder by Palmer towards Neto. Van de Ben was there first. And that's tamed by Andre Santos, allowing Spence to get beyond him. Spence to Madison, edge of the box, heavy touch. And Chelsea will come away. And this time they do clear it up towards Delap, who's chased out to the right-hand side to pick it up. There's one in the box to aim for. Two Tottenham bodies back. Delap finds Fernandes, edge of the area, waited for Sarr, and he's got the free kick. It's probably the best he could have got.
0: He did well, because again, there's just a lack of Chelsea players running up the pitch in support. All the Tottenham players are running back, but where's the Chelsea players? They look out on their feet. There's massive gaps between the players at the top of the pitch, Delap and Fernandes, and everyone else in a blue shirt.
1: You and I saw what we thought was a yellow card flashed at Jarrell Harto, now being told that it was at Robert Sanchez. And again, I'm not sure what for.
0: Well, Harto seemed to think it was him, didn't
1: absolutely,
0: he? I mean, from the reaction, yeah.
1: Now, this could be a huge moment in the season. Because Tottenham are on the way back in this game, and they're defending a free kick right on the edge of their box. But not before Wesley Fofana comes off for Mamadou Sarr. So Fofana's evening is run.
0: Well, it's a lovely position, isn't it? Lovely. 3 or 4 yards outside the box, just to the right hand side. It probably suits a left footer to bend it over the wall and away, but we've already seen Enzo Fernandez has got his shooting boots on tonight.
1: Has, yeah. Hit the bar, scored the opener, got the assist for the
0: Go round the wall here, Fernandez.
1: It looks a little narrow, the wall
0: does.
1: To me.
0: It does. It looks like they might need an extra player on the end, or certainly to move it over a yard.
1: And I wonder whether that is what Enzo Fernandez is saying as he covers his face to talk to Palmer. Palmer goes for it, hits the wall. I'm surprised. I just thought that was not wide enough, that Tottenham wall. As Spence tries to clear, only as far as Fernandez. Little dink to the near side for Sarr, wins a throw off of Gallagher. Chelsea 8 minutes away from sending Spurs into the relegation battle on the final of their season. There was one for Harto as well. There was a yellow card. Confirmation that Harto and Sanchez.
0: You could tell by Harto's reaction that he was booked.
1: And here is the aforementioned Dutchman, formerly of Ajax, to Cucurella around the corner. Don't quite know what that was. Did he lose his position on the pitch in his mind? Straight out of play for a throw far side. He was practically
0: see
1: on the touchline.
0: They're a little bit vulnerable, Chelsea, aren't they? They don't look assured and in control of the game now.
1: It's Van der Ven just short of the centre circle for Tottenham Hotspur. 2-1 down. 7 minutes and a bit plus stoppage time left for play. Arsenal champions of the Premier League, remember. And now, just to confirm it, the official Premier League app has told me that Robert Sanchez was not booked. They obviously made the error.
0: Yep.
1: And there we are. We should just trust our eyes, Chris. This is with Spence on the near side, attacking position for Tottenham, but Sarr is with him. So is Neto. Neto got a toe in. Santos can't get it away from Madison. Up it goes to Richarlison. Looks like he's opened it up. Madison!
0: What a tackle.
1: Oh, my word. Out of nowhere, Jarrell Harto's blocked it behind. I thought that was Madison's moment. He's got his head in his hands. He was convinced he was about to level for Spurs and potentially keep them in the Premier League. But Harto from nowhere. Heroic Harto. And it's a corner to Tottenham.
0: He just takes an extra step before hitting it. He could have hit it one step earlier when he gets his shot away, and he just delayed it. But huge credit to Harto. What a challenge. Timed it beautifully.
1: Tell to take the corner.
0: It's a bit going on in the box for Charlison. There's a few bodies around the goalkeeper, but what a tackle that was from Jarrell Harto. I think Maddison, a fully fit Maddison, would have got his shot away just

0: this be Maddison's moment?
1: It's a silly foul. It's a silly foul from Caicedo. It's clumsy, pushes him, he catches him with his foot. Free kick on a couple of yards outside the box. Perfect. There's for Maddison.
0: Only one man taking this. At Stamford Bridge for Tottenham. It rarely goes right. But a goal now would surely mean they avoid relegation. 2-1 down.
1: Only three men in the wall, which surprises me. The wall doesn't look 10 yards, does it, either?
0: Here he comes. Over the wall.
1: Corner.
0: Over the bar.
1: No. Yeah, it was a poor effort, really.
0: Head in hands for Tottenham fans.
1: It was crucial that he at least made the goalkeeper make a save and they got a corner out of it.
0: They got nothing. Sanchez will take all the time he can before clearing this long. Chelsea heading for a first win in eight. Spence underneath the clearance. Don't think Sarr was expecting that ball to come towards him. He just allowed Richarlison to get in on it. Chalobah into touch on the near side. Jesse Derry among the subs today picks the ball up and gives it to Gallagher. Danso's going to take a long one. He might as well flood the box, Spurs. He might as well lose trying to draw by 3-1 rather than settle for 2. Here we go again. The shenanigans in the box. Danso launches it in. Chalobah up and away. Still going to come down by Gallagher to Danso. He looks like he's given that one to Harto. But Tottenham have it back with Bentancur. Floated to the back post. Tell it to the middle.
1: It's
0: really poor. He's just headed it straight behind into the outside of the side netting.
1: So tame. Lovely ball from Bentancur to the back post area. And what Tell has to do there is just nod it into a goal scoring area. Back across goal and hope someone gets on the end of it. And he just tamely heads it down into the turf. And far wide of the goal.
0: It's a familiar feeling for Spurs fans at Stamford Bridge, but at least normally it doesn't end in them going to the final day in a relegation battle. This sinking feeling is even more serious, and they'll have to endure the gloating of title winning gooners as well. Gallagher to the near side and Spence. Gallagher. Spence is tackled. Garnacho can't prevent the throw though. Tottenham ball just inside Chelsea's half. Maddison gives it back to Gallagher. They haven't really done enough today, Tottenham.
1: No, they haven't. They haven't taken the game to Chelsea enough.
0: Danso.
1: Long periods of the game, they've sat back and allowed Chelsea to dominate.
0: Sugo battling for it, but Tottenham still have it. Up it goes to Tell, who's had moments and then had terrible moments. That might be another one. It bounced off his chest 8 feet away, and then Bentancur can only block the Chelsea challenge into touch on the far side. We're into the final minute of stoppage time. Are Chelsea going to be thanking Dr. Tottenham for ending their woeful run? Ball into the middle. Chelsea lose it, and a free kick given by Enzo Fernandez, whose goal opened the scoring from 30 yards earlier. Van der Ven, he's on his bike over the halfway line. Andre Santos can't stop him. Into the middle for Maddison. Maddison towards Porro. He thinks about taking aim. Instead, here's Tell. Tell into the middle. He's done it again. The last one was a header into the side netting. This is a pass to the goalkeeper. And by my watch, time is up.
1: Oh, it was a lovely play from Tottenham, wasn't it? Van der Ven into Maddison, out over to Porro. Wide to Tell. Just has to pass it across the six-yard box. Missed the goalkeeper out. And he puts it straight into Sanchez's hands.
0: There's the full-time whistle. Tottenham's plight at the bottom of the Premier League goes on. Their relegation battle with West Ham goes to deadline day.

0: something in a home game against one of the best away teams in the Premier League on the final day. Or West Ham will have a chance to usurp them when they play Leeds. Spurs Everton, Leeds West Ham are the crucial fixtures to look out for on Sunday. And that is because, as always, Spurs have come to Chelsea and Spurs have been beaten on Premier League Live. Pedro Porro is to the back post and there's Tell, and I'll tell you what, if that's not gone in, that's a stupendous save by Sanchez on his line.
1: I think it just comes straight back off the post.
0: It is up to Harto. He's going to lay it off to Parra. Oh, it was a lovely side footer. Not a huge amount of pace, but it was creeping in and it needed Kinski to push it wide.
1: Needed a bit more pace to beat Kinski.
0: Drops at the feet of Palmer. Uses the outside of his left boot to come to Neto. Neto into the middle for Enzo Fernandez. Might open up for a shot. Oh, brilliant. From 30 yards! Chelsea 1, Tottenham 0! And that goal will be celebrated as much by the home fans in West London as it will be over in East London.
1: I think he gives the goalkeeper the eyes that he's going to bend it, whips it back the other way to the goalkeeper's right. What a finish!
0: Chelsea have got this free kick in a really dangerous position. Enzo Fernandez, oh, he goes for goal, he's hit the bar!
1: Few inches lower, I think he would have scored. I don't think Kinski would have got across in time.
0: Here's Tell inside the box. Mathis Tell digs it out and digs it over. Ooh, that's given away poorly by Tottenham into the midfield, straight to Cole Palmer in the centre circle. He's got two to his left and one to his right. The right side is Neto. Neto delivers the cross. It's left by Delap. It's into Santos. And Andre Santos doubles Chelsea's lead. It's Chelsea 2, Tottenham 0. And as if Spurs fans didn't want Arsenal to win the league tonight, even more important was that they didn't lose at their other old rivals, Chelsea. But they're 2-0 down, just as they...

0: Now Porro in the box. Porro cuts it back to Saar, tries the back heel. There's Richarlison. Goal onside. Tottenham back in it with 17 left for play. And it is Richarlison once again.
1: And it's game on the up.
0: Santos can't get it away from Maddison. Up it goes to Richarlison. Looks like he's opened it up. Maddison!
1: What a tackle.
0: Oh my word, out of nowhere, Jarrell Harto's blocked it behind. I thought that was Maddison's moment. He's got his head in his hands. He was convinced he was about to level for Spurs and potentially keep them in the Premier League. Heroic Harto. And it's a corner to Tottenham.
1: He just takes an extra step before hitting it. Huge credit to Harto. What a challenge. Timed it beautifully.
0: And so it finished. Chelsea 2, Tottenham 1. All the reaction to this, plus the fact that Arsenal are Premier League champions, on the way in a few moments here on Premier League Live.
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0: Welcome back. What a night in the Premier League. Chelsea have beaten Tottenham. That leaves Tottenham and West Ham still both in with a shout of survival on the final day. But we have to say the biggest story of the night, without a doubt, came at the Vitality Stadium, because we now know for certain that Arsenal are champions of the Premier League. Ben Jacobs has the incredible story of Bournemouth against Man City.
21: Bournemouth 1, Manchester City 1. Arsenal are champions. Bournemouth have got European football for the first time in their history. Manchester City needed to win the game in order to take the title race with Arsenal down to the last game of the season. All they could muster was an added time equaliser from Erling Haaland. Bournemouth celebrated like they won the game, and Arsenal's party starts now. A first Premier League title since 2003-2004. score. And of course, they can still

win the Champions League as well. Junior Krupe opened the scoring for Bournemouth midway through the first half with a phenomenal curling finish into the far right corner. He scored 13 Premier League goals this season. He's the highest scoring teenager ever in Premier League history in a debut season, and Bournemouth fully deserved their lead. Manchester City made a series of attacking changes in the second half. They huffed and puffed, but their only clear-cut chance came right at the death after a little bit of head tennis. Rodri prodded the ball against the post. It ricocheted back to Erling Haaland, who set himself and found the far corner, also off the woodwork. But that was 5 minutes into added time, and City just couldn't create a second chance to win the game in the most unlikely fashion. And that means Arsenal can celebrate. Pep Guardiola, widely expected to leave Manchester City at the end of the season, will now have one more home game against Aston Villa that will be a goodbye parade, but it won't end with any more silverware. 20 trophies for Guardiola, including the FA Cup and the League Cup this season, but no Premier League, because Mikel Arteta has won the Premier League for the first time as a manager. And for Bournemouth, even though Arsenal will make most of their headlines, a stunning season. The outgoing Andoni Iriola has delivered European football for the first time in the club's history, and they're still in the race for Champions League as well, either through fifth place, where they'll need a big win and Liverpool to slip up, or sixth place, depending on where Aston Villa finish. If Villa finish fifth and they win the Europa League, then Bournemouth could still end up being in the Champions League next season. Drama and now clarity towards the top and at the top of the Premier League. Bournemouth get Europe, Man City drop points, and Arsenal a Premier League champion.

0: League at absolute worst. Champions League, still an outside possibility, very outside in fifth. And even sixth might yet be a Champions League place. Congratulations to them. But congratulations to Arsenal, champions, after Manchester City dropped points tonight. And that, of course, is a similar message from Pep Guardiola, who also suggested perhaps it was just a little bit of fatigue for them this evening.
1: Well, first of all, congratulate Mikel, staff, Akram, staff, the players, Arsenal, for this Premier League, well deserved. And today the fatigue was part in the game. The fatigue always is the brilliant that we need the players in the final third and many things. Today the fatigue from Crystal Palace and Brentford, especially the final, come back here. So they have 12 days. The team like is extraordinarily well managed, and physicality, dynamic, good. So we're going to do that. And but we play against many things we're going to control. We didn't give up. We continue in the toughest periods in the season. And at the end, yeah. It's always it's a pity that we cannot until bring, you know, the chance, the hopes until the last time, until the last, I would say, game against Aston Villa, but accept the reality, congratulate Arsenal. I never give up. So people can say that, but we realize, you know, what happened this season. Despite of that, we were there, and that is really, really good. It's a good lesson for us to do it better, to try to the things that we know control, you know, to win, you know, the big margin, otherwise always is more difficult.
0: The thoughts of Pep Guardiola after finally Manchester City officially admitted defeat in their chase of Arsenal. Chris Perry still alongside me, Toby Gillis, after we've watched Chelsea beat Tottenham, but we must reflect on what's happened at the top tonight. It's always tempting to say congratulations to Bournemouth, who had a particularly good performance, but the story really is the title, Chris. And Arsenal, top of the table, now champions. You are never the champions unless you deserve it.
2: Absolutely not, no. And they have, for the last three or four seasons, been in the top two. They've come so close. They've fallen off, you know, when players have got injured in the past. And they found a way this season. They invested brilliant this summer. They've strengthened the squad in every position they needed to. They've got two players that are top quality in every position now, and that's what's won them the title, that they've been able to deal with injuries so much better than they have in the past. And they've struggled in after being put under pressure after losing at Manchester City. They were put under real pressure that you've got to go and win every game, and fair play to them, it hasn't been pretty at times, but they have found a way to win every game since then, and that is crucial, and that shows resilience, and it shows that those Arsenal players, you know, have got over all the shouts about, you know, being bottlers and all that sort of stuff. They've managed to get over that, and that's going to be a huge thing for those players, and they're really going to, you know, enjoy the celebrations and enjoy being winners. And it's going to be interesting next season to see whether the shackles come off a little bit for Arsenal.
0: Yeah, I mean, you and I were just talking about that off air, weren't we? And, you know, I said to you, I don't think Arsenal can win the league again like this. That's not to say that I could name you who I think will beat them, because, you know, there's a lot of catching up to do for every club except City, and now City enter the unknown because we're almost certain that Pep Guardiola is leaving the club. So, you know, I add that caveat, but it feels like something will have to change, and, you know, and maybe it's shackles, maybe it's just actually a complete new style of play, is it? Because they've got better footballers than a lot of times they've shown, haven't they?
2: They've got really good footballers.
0: Technical footballers, I guess, is the word. Maybe
2: because of the pressure of not getting over the line and everyone mentioning all about the fact that they've lost it, you know, in the final weeks of the season so many times, that finally getting over the line, they can go into the season and relax and go, we can win this, we know how to win this, we can do it. And if those players that they've got, the talent they've got in that team, you know, and they can relax and they can produce the sort of football that they're capable of, then they could become a much better team to watch next season. And also that they could start, that they could win the league again. But it, as you say, I think it would be in a completely different style.

0: How does this impact the Champions League final? I mean, apart from anything else, he gets to rest, I guess, a few on the final day if he wishes.
1: Absolutely.
0: Although he'd probably also like to give them the sort of celebratory send-out. But, you know, it's a way which I think helps that decision.
2: Yeah, I think it's nice for Mikel Arteta to be able to, as you say, think about the Champions League and have the ability to rest players. But I think it's brilliant for them because they're now winners. There's no pressure on them going into the season saying they haven't won anything. They've won the one thing they wanted at the start of the season was the league. It doesn't matter about anything else. They wanted the league. Now they can go into that Champions League final as winners with a bit of confidence, knowing that they're the underdogs as well, which I think will really help them. And they are the team, probably defensively, who could probably deal with Paris Saint-Germain the best because they are exceptional defensively.
0: We've got just a bit under 2 minutes to talk about the other side of North London. Didn't do enough tonight, did they?
2: No, they didn't. You know, they started the game well, and then obviously Enzo Fernandez scores the goal, and then they just don't have enough about them to go and take the game to the opposition. When they did in the second half, you saw Chelsea started to buckle and they got the goal back, but then there wasn't enough time to be able to capitalise on that.
0: But they missed the big chance with Maddison.
2: Well,
0: they
2: did, but they've got to be more positive for me in the last game of the season.
0: Are they not suffering under, admittedly, the old wrong end of the table pressure, but a bit like Arsenal massive, were?
2: But that pressure is going to be double what it was tonight.
0: Yeah.
2: Would you back
0: them to get a point against Everton at home?
2: I'm not sure you back them. I'm not sure you'd be 100% sure. You certainly wouldn't be putting your mortgage on it. That's for sure.
0: Would you back West Ham to beat Leeds?
2: No, and you wouldn't that because Leeds have been fantastic, really, really good in recent games. But at least West Ham know that there's only one thing they need to do. They need to win the game. There's nothing about we can draw and stay up. And Spurs have got that problem: as do we attack it and leave ourselves open the back, or do we sit back and try

0: Alonso factor about Chelsea tonight, do you think? Just something that's been a bit of a positive for them in the week.
1: I thought it was Cole Palmer's best performance of the season. Yeah. Not the season, potentially, but certainly in recent games.
0: Yeah. Yeah, certainly was. Yeah, Chelsea improved. And as always, they beat Tottenham. But we have to finish by talking Arsenal. Champions of the Premier League. Years and years of waiting and of hurt are over. Congratulations to Arsenal from all of us here on Premier League Live.
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0: back home. We'll miss you on the wireless, buddy. Well done on everything you've done.
1: Thank you very much. Do appreciate it. Love to the family, and we'll see you soon. Cheers.
0: Cheers, Philly. Thanks, mate.
1: Right, that's Dooley, great mate, and a terrific commentator, honestly. He's developed into the world, one of the world's very upper echelon commentators. He does World Cup finals for a reason. He's fully deserving of that, and he has developed the art so beautifully. It is 9:31 here on Sport Nation. 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
14: 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And then, in a moment of madness, everything changed. Zinedine Zidane bows out of international football in shame.
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14: 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A red card in a World Cup final. A legacy rewritten in seconds.
13: There was a Sport Nation Football World Cup moment. The headlines have landed. Now let's get into them. You're back with Sport Nation Mornings with Ian Smith.
16: Ooh,
1: Well, the first test against England from a New Zealand point of view is on June 4th. It is at Lord's and...

0: England have played their cards very, very early on in the piece. And I've got to say, they have, in true Brendan McCullum fashion, showed their hand early. And joining us now to talk about their squad and the situation around the English cricket team at the moment is David Lloyd, one of my favourite fellow commentators. I think he's one of the great broadcasters in the modern game. And I really do appreciate his time this morning. Bumble, thanks so much for your time. Brendan McCullum survived the cut. Alongside of him, Ben Stokes survived the cut. Robert Key survived the cut. And it's interesting what they've come up with early on.
1: Well, Smithy, it's great to talk to you, and we've had a shocking day here in the UK, thundering and lightning and hailstones, and it's nothing like summer, but looking forward to that first test match. The three that you mentioned, yes, they've survived and they're on notice. They've got to get something this summer, and that something is they've got to win decisively. The first up against New Zealand, New Zealand will be very, very well organised. They're a good side.
0: They will be organised. Some of them are coming from IPL duties. We'll get to that very shortly. But they will be organised. They take pride in their limited opportunities to play at Lord's. Their record at Lord's, actually, they have won there. So they're no strangers to that. So England, first of all, without Jofra Archer, who is IPL contracted, but seems to be that's his preference.
1: Well, Michael Atherton in one of our national newspapers has been absolutely staggered by it, that it seems 6 months since England played a test match and the premier bowler is not going to be ready for the first test match. And indeed, we hear today that he's actually going to go after the IPL on a holiday to Barbados, back to his home, and will be available for the second test match, but without playing any red ball cricket. I mean, it's quite bizarre. And it just shows the sympathy that I have with Robert Key and Brendan McCullum, that how do you pick a side?
0: Well, whose call is this? I mean, who at the end of the day is his principal employer?
1: Well, he obviously gets an enormous amount of money from the IPL, and he's under contract to the IPL, and the IPL now stipulate that if you break your contract, you can't play in the IPL.

0: where your priorities lie. The other thing, and being a bit old school, how much money do you want?
1: Well, that's the thing. I mean, how much is enough? And, you know, where do your allegiance lie? The other position of interest to me, which has just been appointed, is Marcus North. Now, Marcus North is now an official selector for England. He'll be a paid selector. He's an Australian. And I keep thinking to myself, where's the English intelligence in this lineup? Where is the English factor in this lineup? You've got a New Zealander coaching it. You've got several New Zealanders sprinkled around the coaching group. You have an Australian now selecting it. Where is the English and intelligence in all this?
0: Well, that's the same view of Alistair Cook, who doesn't say too much controversially, but Cook, myself, Vaughan and Tufnell do a podcast, and that's the first thing that he said, that, you know, where's the English element in all this? And if you look at the IPL, there are no English coaches involved. And so, is it saying that we don't have anybody? Well, that's nonsense, because we do. But I will say that Marcus North is a thoroughly good bloke, and my own opinion is it's a good appointment. And so outside of that appointment, I assume that there will be other people, very low key, who will be observers, selectors, scouts, call it what you like, who will have an input into the selection of the team. There were many, many people who were interviewed for the post, and some were good, some were not so good. But I think my own view is that we've ended up with a very good person who will give an alternative view to McCullum and to Stokes. But I don't know where you fit with this, but, you know, having done that job as coach of a national team, I was there to support the captain. I couldn't have my captain, Alex Stewart or Michael Atherton, going onto a field for 5 days with a team that he didn't want. You've got to be in close relationship and respect with the captain, and that final decision rests with the captain as to what team he's want, with a caveat that I can change the captain. I can change you anytime I want. And so, you know, you've got to have that understanding of each other, I think, and respect for each other. But there's got to be a challenge of, you know, did you think about doing it a different way? Or I don't actually agree with your decision, but I'm going to go with you.
1: Right. The other point of interest will be style of cricket. We know what style of cricket that they have tried to play. We've seen how it does not work. It's a hit or miss style, and it missed badly in Australia. There were times when you looked at one or two players thinking, to hell with this, I've got to respect my wicket a little bit more dearly. And the captain himself, I think, was part of this. What style of cricket do you perceive now that England might try to play?
0: Well, I'm pretty close to people that are involved, and there will be a reset. They will reset and play the situation. And it's fabulous to play in an aggressive way, in an aggressive style. But sometimes you'll come up bowlers like Bumrah from India, Mitchell Stark from Australia, Matt Henry from New Zealand, who won't allow you to play that way. You can't play gung-ho aggressive. You've got to suck it up now and again. I'm a massive boxing fan, and I don't care who you are in a boxing ring, it's you against him or her against her. It doesn't matter which way you look at it. Sometimes you're on the ropes, and you've got to suck it up. You've got to defend and pick your moment when you come out and start throwing some. Cricket is the same game. Sometimes you've got to just defend and sit in, suck it up, and then pick your moment when you come out and say, right, now it's my turn, I'm going to put you on the ropes.
1: English media, you're part of it now, and you have been for a long, long period of time, but you've sat on both sides of the fence because you've been at the mercy of the English media as well as coach and player. They've sucked this up. A lot of them have bayed for blood. They haven't got the blood that they perhaps wanted. As you said, they're under watch, but how close under watch, and how barbaric could it become?
0: Well, they've got to get a result from this summer. It's as simple as that. And, you know, I'm sure that they understand that. It's the nature of the beast.

0: And they've acknowledged that they need to reset, particularly the captain, particularly Stokes. And it seems that there's been a slight difference of opinion between McCullum and Stokes, which has been resolved. And that resolve is that they will play the situation. If they're getting put under the pump, you've got to respond in that similar sort of way. So I'm expecting them to play in a more measured style, but in an aggressive way. I think they'll still play aggressively, which I believe in. And if I'm in charge with a team, I want to say to them, get on the front foot quickly, be aggressive, get under the skin of the opposition, put the game to them. But now and again, you've got to just back off, because they'll be thinking the same. And who comes out in 5 days with the better players and the better mental attitude and the better skill?
1: Bumble, what can we expect from an early June pitch in Lords? So, because New Zealand will be without Mitchell Santner, their premium test spinner at the moment, how influential could spin be in it?
0: Not much. Not much early season. You think at Lords that you'd expect that seam and swing bowling would dominate. They at Lords would make the pitch, I assume, pretty placid and wanting the game to last for 5 days as a spectacle. We don't see much of great spin bowling at Lords, and I think that England will mix and match. I think they're very lucky that they've got Stokes as a genuine all-rounder. There's talk here that he might open the bowling. I doubt whether he will. England have got quite a good battery of quick bowlers waiting to get into that team. Robinson comes back in after being out in the wilderness. Atkinson is a quality bowler, and he adds a little bit with the bat. Josh Tong is quick, rapid.

0: this guy, and he's not just ready. He's had lots of injuries, 25 years of age, and his body comes under strain. But if he gets it right, we might see him during this summer.
1: The other thing that's happening in the English summer this year is the, and of note anyway, there's a couple of test series, but the Women's World Cup. Has that been promoted really well? Are people looking forward to that?
0: In a word, no. It's absolutely on the back burner. I go to the local pubs and people who are interested in cricket have said exactly that. You know, when is it? Where are they playing? When is it? I've not seen any sort of publicity. And it is a great spectacle. And again, that puts our women's team under pressure, because the football team and the rugby team, when it's been hosted in the UK, have won. And so will our team follow suit? That remains to be seen. They're playing at the minute in a 50-over competition, I think, against New Zealand. Mm. But again, it's sad to say there's very little coverage of it.
1: That's a shame. That is a real shame. And just by the by, you still go to the circus in Manchester?
0: Yes, I do. And there's another place that I've got to tell you about. It's called the Temple of Convenience. Now, major on the word convenience. It's on Oxford Road in the centre of Manchester, and it used to be the public toilets, where you go down steps and these great marble green and white tiles that you go down and do what you need to do and then go up the other side. That's been converted into a pub. And inside, there's one toilet that they've kept. Now, that's a communal toilet. It's for men and women. It's just, and I don't think the door shuts either. It is a fantastic place. It's my favourite pub in Manchester. And last time I was in, there was a chap having a wonderful conversation with the wall. It's a great pub.
1: Oh, Bumble, you're a character. Look, I'm coming over this summer. I'm not quite sure I'll get it far north at Manchester, but I will catch up with you at some stage. In fact, I might even hopefully get an invite onto your podcast around about the end of June. I look forward to that.
0: Well, you're on now. You've got the invite now. I'll get in touch with Vaughan, who's our leader. Vaughan's our leader. Alistair Cook is on it. And Philip Tufnell, who's completely crackers.
1: I know that. It's a really good mix, I've got to say. Bumble, you're sounding good. Go back to the football, and I'll tell you what, man. I can't wait to see you again and have a beer somewhere. It'll be great.
0: Look forward to that, Smithy. Chelsea have gone one up.
1: Oh, thanks for the good news. Thanks, mate. Cheers.
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5: Yep, that was a great memory of years gone by. It was 2015, Grant Elliott, who, of course, funny how things work in circles, is part of our Saturday show with Daniel McCarty, and, of course, has been a commentator as well for us here on Sport Nation, and probably will be next year as well. So great memories in sport, that was. 9.55 here on Sport Nation. The texts have just been unbelievably good. Thank you very much this morning. It's quite sentimental, to be perfectly honest. I didn't want it to be that way because tomorrow's another day, and Ricardo and Chappie will be with you tomorrow, and life goes on as such. But it's really special to know that so many people care that much to text. Really do appreciate it. Thank you so much. Southampton, big trouble. Yep, Man City are getting away with their charges. It's a joke. Maybe Ricardo will have a thought on that for you, Brendan, a little bit later in the show. But for the next hour, of course, situation remains normal, status quo, as they say. It's golf. Our focus will be on what's happened and what's about to happen and your chance to do well out of it. That's with David Bileski, Deep Dive Golf on Twitter, coming up next here on Sport Nation.

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4: 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England stunned and football history rewritten with one result.
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0: at the Wacker or Wellington or Auckland. It was always such fun and a lot of unknown, mate. It's really pleasing that you're staying involved. Big news, as I said, that you mightn't be hanging around New Zealand as much. One of the great tourists is on the move. I wish you well, mate. Signing off. Talk soon.
1: Wow, Heels, eh? Heels. Yeah, we did love playing against Australia. I love playing against Heels because you knew exactly where you were with Australia. Heels was absolutely Australian through and through. He's Australian through and through when he commentates as well, and that he's unashamedly so. So thanks for that, Brian. Thanks for grabbing that, Ricardo and Brian. These little snippets are gold as far as I'm concerned. Genuine friends from days gone by and still absolutely fantastic. Ricardo, big morning in British football. We've already touched on it, but apparently the Arsenal area, North London, is just going absolutely off at the moment. Thousands upon thousands of people in the streets, which is wonderful. And the other part of London, Tottenham fans have ducked for cover and turned their lights off because they have to wait till Saturday afternoon at English time to see if they can survive.
2: Yeah, exactly. Spurs losing this morning 2-1 to Chelsea at Stamford Bridge. It continues a run of one win at Stamford Bridge in the Premier League era for Spurs. It's just a place that they can't seem to get it done. And it means they're still in danger of being relegated. They need at least a point at home to Everton. Will West Ham have to win against Leeds? So that's the calculation for the final round. But yeah, ahead of that, Arsenal have been crowned Premier League champions without having to kick a ball this morning because Manchester City could only draw with Bournemouth in Bournemouth. It means Bournemouth have gone 17 games unbeaten, Smithy. They're on a cracking run themselves. And that means that it's the English title number 14 for Arsenal. It is their fourth Premier League title and their first since 2003-2004 when the Invincibles went unbeaten under Arsene Wenger. So 22 years they've had to wait for a title. They've had three second places in the last 3 years, but they are finally English champions.
1: Brilliant. Absolutely. And good luck to them. You don't win a Premier League by fluke. I mean, we're talking 38 games of football here. Home and away, it is an absolute marathon, and regardless of the style of football you play or the criticism you get from certain areas, it is a hell of a hard title to win and to withstand it. And they had times where it looked like Manchester City were going to run them down, and it almost looked this morning as if Haaland had given them a lifeline yet again, as he often has. But no, to their credit, Arsenal are the Premier League champions, and still they've got one big title up for grabs.
2: Yeah, that's right. Not to be forgotten, Champions League next week against PSG. So could they do the double? Somebody who we're not going to see this

0: Jacob Laban and Aaron Clark is the rest of the forward pack on the bench, or the interchange, I should say, the six-man interchange. You've got Sam Healy, Tanner Stowers-Smith, Dimitri Valmunga, Eddie Itamia Tuiava, Luke Hansen and Marata Niokore. Roger Tuivasa-Sheck has been named on the extended bench, but not entirely sure how fit he is. He might be another week away yet, Smithy. But yeah, no Luke Metcalf. It seems like he's definitely on the outer at the Warriors, regardless of injuries to Tanner Boyd.
1: Couldn't be a banana skin this game, could it?
0: Oh, it could be.
1: I regard it as a real banana skin possibility for some reason. I know they're different this year, the Warriors. I know that they're doing it week after week. Their consistency level is there week after week after week. But, I mean, even Penrith have lost one. Is this possibly one? I mean, they're up against a side who is downright desperate, absolutely downright desperate, and at home. I think the Warriors will probably win, but I think they're going to have to work very, very hard here, and the margin will not be big.
0: Yeah, it's at Cogra as well, which is a real fillip for the Dragons. They tend to perform pretty well there. I think they had probably one of their performances of the season last weekend against Penrith. They certainly seem to be on the improve. So, yeah, I mean, you wouldn't rule it out. They're going to have to win one at some point, right? They're going to be due. If you're Warriors fans, you're just hoping it's not this weekend because, boy, you'll be hearing it from the other side of the Tasman.
1: We'll do what? Right, it is coming up to 10:07 here, and we've got golf as our main piece of business on the agenda in the next hour, and that of course includes one David Bileski from Deep Dive Golf on Twitter. We'll look back at the PGA Championship, which now is in the hands, the Wanamaker Trophy is in the hands of one Aaron Rye, which is a terrific story, and we've got another tournament coming up this weekend called the CJ Cup. Byron Nelson, $10.3 million at stake, and yes, Scotty Scheffler is in the field, and he's $2.85 to win it.
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0: 11 here on Sport Nation. Some things change, some things stay the same. What will stay the same is that David Bolesky will continue to provide you with all the golfing information that you need going forward and looking back. And that's exactly what we're going to do again this morning. He is Deep Dive Golf on Twitter. You must get hold of that site because you're mad if you don't. It is as simple as that. David joins us now as we look back on a very special time for an English golfer who has a trademark of wearing two gloves. I'm not quite sure whether people are around the country or around the world are now rushing into pro shops to buy right-handed gloves all of a sudden as right-handed golfers. It's not normally the case, but they may well be because it proved to be the secret for Aaron Rye. Great story, David. Good morning to you.
1: Morning, Smithy. Yeah, look, you know, that I've long had my eye on Aaron Rye and always thought he's had oodles of ability and never quite married up the putter with the weeks that we tipped him, but it was a fantastic performance from him and what was originally a very, very tight tournament until it suddenly wasn't.
0: It was incredible up until I think about the 16th or 15th or 16th hole. And then, of course, he sunk that snake of a putt as well to really give himself a couple of shot advantage going down the last, which is vitally important on a difficult finishing hole. Yes, you are right. Going into this, any one of about 30 golfers, to be perfectly honest, could have won the major. Some would have been their first, of course. Some would have been another one. But there were so many players and quality players in contention.
1: Yeah, absolutely. I mean, look, this was the most log-jammed leaderboard in major championship history. I don't think that's an overstatement to say that. Delivered, obviously, a shock winner in Aaron Rye in the end. But if we look back at, say, the first round, Smithy, after the first round, there were seven different golfers who shared the lead, which is the most since the 1969 PGA Championship 57 years ago. And at the time, after that first round, there was 49 golfers within three shots of the lead. Now, bear in mind, there's 156 golfers in the field. So essentially 30% of the field was within three of the lead after the first round, which is the most within three shots of the lead at a major championship in the entire history of majors, which goes back all the way to 1860. And even by the third round, I mean, during that third round on Saturday, there was 14 different golfers who had

0: had the outright lead or a share of the lead at some point on Saturday in a major championship going into the final round. It was the record for the most within four shots of the lead. Previously, that was 18. That was the 1993 PGA Championship. This year, there were 22 different golfers going into that final day on Sunday who were within four shots of the lead entering the final round. I sort of said in my final round preview that I put out on the Deep Dive Golf Patreon page, I said someone in those top 22 is going to go out and shoot a 65, and they're going to be the ones who won it. Well, that's exactly what Aaron Ryan did. He shot 65 and won the tournament. It was his lowest round in a major championship by two strokes. He's played in 12 majors, played 42 rounds across that time. It is his best prior major finish to this week was just 19th. He achieved that three times, the 2021 Open Championship, the 2024 US Open, and then in this one, the PGA Championship in 2025. But 19th, he never had a top 10 in a major. He'd only had one top 10 this season as well, and suddenly comes out and wins what will be the most notable victory of his career, you would have to say.
1: 107 years the English have been trying since, I think it was, his name escapes me actually, Jim somebody won it in 1919.
0: Yeah, I mean, it's remarkable, isn't it? Because, I mean, the English are so tied to the sport of golf, but for whatever reason, they have really struggled to win the PGA Championship. It was Jim Barnes, Smithy, back in 1919 at the PGA Championship. That's one. But, of course, that was match play. It was match play back in 1919, and now they play stroke play for all of the major championships. So this is the first ever English golfer to win the PGA Championship under the stroke play format. What really set this up was Aaron Rye's final 10 holes. And it was interesting during the broadcast. I don't know if you caught this moment, Smithy. On the ninth hole, he made an eagle. And it was kind of mentioned just as an afterthought of like, you know, oh, look, Aaron Rye's just made an eagle. Well, it, like,

we haven't got anything else to talk about. We'll talk about Aaron Rowe making this eagle on the ninth. Well, what he would do is on that back nine, go bogey free on a golf course that was playing very tough, made four birdies in the process. That included, as he said, that iconic putt on the 17th, 68 feet and 5 inches. It's the second longest putt of the entire tournament, and it came from the guy who was staring down victory at the time, standing on the 17th hole. And look, they mentioned on the broadcast, they said, you know, Aaron Rye's not the longest in the world, but he's very accurate, great with his irons, and he's a great putter. Well, that's not actually the case. Aaron Rye is not a good putter. That's often been his problem, and is why I've said time and time again when I've tipped him is he's a great ball striker. He's one of the best iron players. He's elite when he gets to his approach play. He is one of the best in the world. And when he putts well, he goes and wins golf tournaments. And that's what he did this week. But entering the tournament, he was ranked only 126 out of the 135 who we have strokes gained data on for putting. So 126 out of 135 for putting, and was certainly not a good putter entering this week, but he had the goods when he needed to down the stretch. And look, overall, I just think Aaron Rye, he came across so eloquent. He spoke very humbly. There was a lot of humility in his post-win press conference. You could see what it meant to him. Huge beaming smile at the end. And there's two things. He mentioned, of course, the two gloves, Smithy, and there's obviously the famous iron covers as well. I mean, both of those are considered faux pas when it comes to golf, right? You don't wear two gloves and having iron covers on is seen as being a bit naff. But the story behind it is really inspiring. Rye grew up in a working class family in England. He said his dad actually couldn't afford really to be buying him golf equipment or taking him to golf tournaments, but he worked to be able to give his son that opportunity. He sacrificed heavily to support his golfing career, and so bought Aaron, you know, the best of the best irons that he could, and his dad would clean every single groove after a round with a pin and baby oil, and after practice meant that every club was taken care of and would use iron covers to protect the clubs as well. And so he's kept that as a reminder to stay humble after all of the success he has now enjoyed. And then in regards to the two gloves, as a kid, he would grow up wearing two gloves, playing in the cold weather in England, and eventually became so comfortable wearing both gloves when he was playing that that he decided to keep it within his tournaments moving forward. I made a joke that it was going to be the first time that the Wanamaker Trophy had a single smudge on it, because I wondered if he'd keep the two gloves on when he got to lift the Wanamaker Trophy at the end there. But he's a very, very hard worker, Aaron Rye. And there was a comment made by Paul Waring, who is a DP World Tour golfer, qualified for the PGA Tour golfer, and he put this out on Twitter, which I thought was just a nice little tidbit of a quote. Paul Waring was talking about at the 2022 Irish Open. He was sitting on the balcony. It was absolutely hammering down at 7 p.m. on a Wednesday night. And there was one golfer out there putting in the pouring rain, and it was Aaron Rye. And he said, Paul Waring said, I cheered every single putt he held with a Guinness in my hand under the cover of the terrace, and maybe there's a lesson in that. Aaron Rye was an incredibly hard worker. He works so hard on his game, puts more effort in, and all the players mentioned how hard he works on developing and putting his time into the game. And

that, of course, his father was such a great supporter for him. But he is, of course, married to a professional golfer from India in Gaurika Bishnoi. So golf is certainly in the family as such, pretty hard to avoid. And it's also, I believe, it took a little while to get my head around this, it's the first time ever that the first two majors

0: by European. And actually, there's only one instance in major championship history where Americans have not won a single major the entire year. So you have to go back to 1994. It's the only time that has ever occurred that an American has not won a major. Of course, we're halfway through now. We've had the Masters. We've had the PGA Championship. So if an American does not win the US Open or the Open Championship, then it will be only the second time on record that an American has not won a PGA champion, won a major championship during the calendar year. And I know it's the final week here, Smithy, and so got to put you on the spot. Would you be able to name some of the major champions from 1994 on that year when no Americans won? So I'll give you a clue. The Masters was won by a Spaniard.
1: That would have been in 1994. Was it Olathabal?
0: It was. It was, yeah. Jose Maria Olathabal. And then the US Open is won by a South African.
1: So that may well have been Retief Hearson.
0: Close. I would say it's probably your second guess, Smitty. Ernie.
1: Ernie Els.
0: And also from the African continent, but not from South Africa, the Open Championship and PGA Championship were won by the same golfer.
1: Oh, God. I should get this in easily. The same continent won both. So the continent of Africa. Winning, Nick Price.
0: Nick Price of Zimbabwe. He's got it.
1: Wow, Nick Price, what a golfer. Yeah, of course, out of Zimbabwe. What a fantastic golfer. Good bloke, too. Hey, what about the also-rans? Scheffler's, McIlroy's and co.
0: The also-rans, McIlroy, Scheffler and Rahm. Not often you get to say that, is it, Smitty? But, interesting stats coming out. Good to see a few of those towards the top again. Scotty Scheffler, this broke a streak of six consecutive finishes of seventh or better in the majors for Scotty. And he now hasn't won in the last nine tournaments. So that is a rarity for Scotty Scheffler. He finished 14th this week. I mean, bear in mind, he's obviously got an incredible record in the majors. He's played in a fair few of them at this point. He's only missed the cut twice and he's had one finish in the 40s. And other than that, they've all been top 20s. Or better and often winning them. So he's got an incredible record, but not his best stuff this week. Rory McIlroy recovered from a very poor opening round where he used some pretty choice words to describe the golf course. It was actually just a single word, and you can go by the press conference. It's very funny in terms of the first question he took from the media when he had his first round post-match press conference. Look, he managed to insert himself into the conversation regardless. He would regret that first round, but followed up his Masters defense with a seventh place finish this week. John Rahm, this was his first top five in a major since the 2023 Open Championship at Royal Troon. I did suspect, as I mentioned last week, that some of these LIV golfers will be have that little bit of extra incentive with what's happening over on the LIV Tour at the moment to go out and perform well. And we saw another one of those, Cam Smith, who had a fantastic week. Obviously changed coaches very recently. Just after the Masters, switched from Grant Field, who had been his coach since the age of nine, 20 plus years of being his coach, and switched to Claude Harmon. And Cam Smith expressed quite a bit of emotion in ending that relationship. It would have been, he's described it as one of the hardest phone calls he's ever had to make in his life, but look, it immediately looks to be paying dividends. And I thought the interview with Sumo and Izzy yesterday with Scottie Pinfold was fantastic. And obviously they mentioned what they were already seeing from his game developing after just such a short time with the new coach there as well. So final one I'd mention of the notable players, Xander Schauffele. I mean, we tip a fair few winners, Smithy. I think it's fair to say without tooting my own horn too much, but we do give out our fair share of winners. But it's also fairly typical of deep dive golf that the golfer that we put up the week prior, Xander Schauffele, had a dreadful, dreadful week at Quail Hollow, played horrifically, and then comes out the very next week with a top 10. So just 1 week too early on him, and he finished in seventh place along with McIlroy.
1: All right, okay. In terms of your investments, we're looking at Oberg, Koepka, Fitzpatrick, and I struggle with this name,

0: as a Puig or Puig, David Puig. So tell us a wee bit about how they feel, because Oberg, he didn't like Sundays. I think he likes Sundays a little bit more than perhaps previously. But boy, he has got so much talent. It's almost annoying at times when he misses 2 foot putts like he was able to do again in this championship.
1: Yeah, look, it was incredibly tough out there. But, yeah, look, Ludvig Åberg had every single opportunity to win this tournament. I gave him out on the show last week as my favourite tip entering the tournament. He was just 2 shots off the lead entering that final round. He had every opportunity to go and win it. As I said, one of the golfers out there was going to go and shoot 5 under. This week it was Aaron Ryan. He managed to get the putter heated up. I wonder how you feel about this, Smithy, but I think that Ludvig Åberg is going to be one of those classic stories that we see time and time again, because we all know he's got enough to win a major. We all know that he will get one eventually, and I feel that when he does, the floodgates will just open and he'll get a few. You know, like, he feels like that kind of golfer who, once he gets that monkey off his back, he knows what he needs to do in contention in these major championships. He'll go and do it time and again, as we saw with Scheffler. I mean, Scheffler finished 4th, I believe, in the 2020 PGA Championship. It was his first top five, was in his first appearance at a major championship after turning professional. But he had to wait until, you know, a few years later until he got his win. And we all know what he's gone on and done since then. Look, it was a disappointing finish for Brooks Koepka. He was the deep dive golf bookie better last week. He was top 20 entering the weekend. All 6 of our selections actually made the weekend, which was great to see. And 4 of those 6 were 4 shots or better towards the top of the leaderboard entering that final round. Look, it just was another week where Koepka could not drain a putt. He spoke openly of the putting struggles that he's having. He had a huge number of birdie opportunities, especially in that first round. I think I counted it up. It was about 8 putts within 12 feet that he had for birdie, and gave himself plenty of looks, but just couldn't sink the putts when he needed to. Matt Fitzpatrick, 14th, so he secured a top 20 for us. And the outsider for us this week was David Puig from Spain. Live Tour golfer, as I mentioned, I did think that the Live golfers were going to go okay this week with that extra bit of incentive behind them. David Puig is who we landed on. He was 100-1 pre-tournament. He finished 18th, so we got a top 20 on him at $5.50, and the top 40 was paying $2.20 as well. Special shout out to Izzy Dagg this week, Smithy, because he sent me his multi where he put together all the selections from Deep Dive Golf that he had access to. He put all of those in, and then he added in Russell Henley to finish top 20 or top 40. Well, what happened? All the Deep Dive Golf tips came in, and Russell Henley missed the cut for Izzy Dagg's $50 multi to miss. So just another reminder of, like, Izzy, don't mess with the process. You know, the names are there. You know what we do over at Deep Dive Golf. And quite funny that the one bet that he inserted himself was the one that cost him that big multi.
0: It's better than funny. I think it's absolutely enjoyable and hilarious. Just before we leave, the PGA Championship behind us in the dust as such, your views on the course are on a mink. Aaron Rye proved it was gettable if you do it right. Others perhaps not in agreement.
1: Yeah, look, I thought it was the discourse around the course setup was really interesting, Smithy. And pre-tournament, most of the mainstream golf media was sort of saying this is a bomb and gouge. It's going to be a birdie fest. They're going to rip this apart. And that wasn't the take that we took at Deep Dive Golf whatsoever. Our analysis suggested it was going to be much tougher. We suggested that rain was going to have an impact on the first day, and those in the morning were going to get an advantage from that. So from that morning wave, 60% was the made cut rate. And if you look at the afternoon, only 40% of the golfers in the afternoon made the cut. So it did make quite a big difference having those softer conditions on day one. And yeah, we advocated for this being a tougher test. We said both driving accuracy and driving distance are going to have their part to play with

0: it's a sign of the poor setup that players can't separate themselves. Now, I wonder how much of that has actually got to do with the fact that they know that they're very good golfers and they can go and win major championships. And when other players are making double bogeys is kind of when they shine. But for me, at the end of the day, golf and sport, professional sport in general, is an entertainment product. It is a product that is to deliver entertainment to those who watch, the spectators, the fans, and every single fan that I've spoken to about the PGA Championship absolutely loved this. They loved the drama. They loved how many different golfers had a chance to go and win this on the final day. So I thought it was a brilliant setup. I thought that the fans had a great time, and that is the most important thing when it comes to professional sport.
1: Absolutely right. Couldn't have summed it up better. It had drama and it kept you watching till the very, very last putt, which is the idea of any golf tournament, any major. We are with David Bilesky, of course, Deep Dive Golf on Twitter, an amazing record that these guys are putting together. You've got to stay with it, Izzy. You've got to stay with it and leave your own irrational thoughts out of it. And you'll be better off for it, which means you've got an opportunity this weekend as well, because we've got the CJ Cup Byron Nelson, that's on the PGA Tour, and on the DP World Tour, the Sadal Open. David with his thoughts on that next.
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10: 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A free kick from distance. England keeper David Seaman.

0: 6 yards off his line. Ronaldinho has one idea. Curl it, lift it, trick the keeper. It drops into the net.
1: And Brazil take the lead. Ronaldinho has scored. David Seaman is caught cold.
0: England stunned. Brazil smiling. Magic delivered.
2: That was a Sport Nation Football World Cup moment. The headlines have landed. Now let's get into them. You're back with Sport Nation Mornings with Ian Smith.
3: Ten 36, part two of our chat with David Bileski, Deep Dive Golf on Twitter, and that is the preview part. So get the pens and the paper ready and take notes, folks. I urge you to do so. The first one we'll look at is the CJ Cup Byron Nelson. This is a pretty time-honoured event. It's had a change of name, but it is being played at an interesting golf course by the name of the TPC Craig Ranch. It is at a place called McKinney, just north of Dallas in Texas. Scotty Scheffler, of course, is a bit of a local, and he comes here on a very short number, David, and also as the defending champion.
4: He does. Yeah, look, he's moved in markedly in this market compared to what he was last week. And you can obviously tell it's a major championship field. He's going to need to be longer odds just because everyone else in the field that's with him. But as I mentioned in the first part of the show, Scheffler hasn't won a tournament in his last 9 starts. And he's been cut from around $5, $5.50 last week into just $2.85 this week. And I think on this type of golf course, that is just remarkably low price. I understand it's a weaker field. I'm not saying Scotty Scheffler's bad at golf. I know he's got the ability to go and win this tournament, as we saw last year with a victory by 5 strokes, I believe, in the end it was, or 8 strokes, sorry. It was quite a thrashing when he came to this course. But $2.85 is an incredibly short price for a golfer to go and win the tournament when you can get

0: field. Siwoo Kim is in the field. Brooks Koepka trying to regain that status on the PGA Tour is there. No Ryan Fox, which interested me a little bit. His official world golf ranking still sits at 54. His FedEx ranking, though, currently, according to me, is down to 61. He's got to be a bit careful, doesn't he?
1: I guess so. He also needs to take a break at some point, right? And this will be the sort of tournament that he misses. It's not a signature event. He's got entry into all of those where he's guaranteed in most of them to make the cut. Only three of them have a cut in the signature events now. Much bigger paydays as well. I'm sure that he has got the Canadian Open on his list coming up, obviously defending champion there. So we'll want to play in that tournament as well as the Memorial. So I wouldn't be surprised if we don't see him this week, maybe even next week, but he might not see him at Colonial either. And he might just return for the Memorial Canadian Open in the lead up to the US Open at Shinnecock Hills.
0: Who do you like on this golf course and why?
1: Yeah, look, so this is a bit of a birdie fest, Smithy, it's fair to say. It's been played at TPC Crater Branch since 2021. All five of those tournaments have been won at 23 under or lower. So last year, Scheffler was 31 under, and the closest competitors, chasers to him, were 23 under as well. So, I mean, to put it in perspective, you're going to need to be shooting sort of 6 under, 7 under on average at this tournament to go out and have a chance to win it come Sunday. So you've got to have the ability to go very low. The other thing I'll note is you do end up with a couple of extra strokes from over 200 yards here. It's a par 71, but still 7,385 yards. So it's definitely a long enough golf course. It's kind of an advantage for both driving distance and driving accuracy, but those longer irons is the key. And given the low scores, you've got to be a great putter. So if we're going to go for a birdie fest, Smithy, I like those situations to take on a little bit of value, because it can often mean just whoever gets there putter hot and manages to make enough birdies to get themselves into contention. So I went for Christian Bezuidenhout. He is a 50-1 for the win market, and top 20 on him is paying $3. He is one of the best putters in this field, excellent around the green game as well. He's made his cut in his last 6 starts, including 35th last week at the PGA Championship. Prior to that, he was 6th in the Myrtle Beach Classic and was 17th in the Zurich Classic Pairs event. He's got a good record here. He finished 12th on debut in 2022 and then 23rd the year after in his 2 appearances. And I think there's a little bit of value there in that 50-1 number. If you are looking for a real blowout, if you want to roll the dice on someone, I like Carson Young. Now, he is 150-1 in the win market and $5.50 for a top 20. I'm not sure if the TAB will introduce a top 40 market for this, but if they do, I would like to get a top 40 on him as well. Again, he's got a great record at this golf course, played here back in 2023, finished 14th on debut, finished 30th the year after. His PGA Tour form may not look the best, but he's been mixing between getting starts on the PGA Tour and the Korn Ferry Tour. He played on the Korn Ferry Tour on the week starting 17th of May, so just this last week he finished 7th there, finished 5th and 3rd on the Korn Ferry Tour earlier this season as well. So don't necessarily read into his form on the PGA Tour without looking at that Korn Ferry Tour form as well. Carson Young has also finished 5th in the John Deere Classic, another shorter but birdie fest with plenty of similar iron shots to what's demanded this week at TBC Craig Ranch. So I think he is a bit of a roughie if you want to go further down the board.
0: Right, okay, let's head to the DP World Tour. And this is the one where you'll get your bookie beater as well, folks. So stay listening. The Sudal Open, it sounds like it should be somewhere in the UAE or Saudi Arabia, but it's not actually. It's the National Open of Belgium. It's being played at the Rincvin Golf Club. And the favourite for this is local Thomas Detry, who's reasonable form of late.
1: Yeah, look, he's been playing very well on the Live Tour. Had a number of top 7 finishes. I thought he might go all right, actually, in the PGA Championship, but wasn't to be. And there is a fair bit of travel involved in that. So, when he was playing, obviously, on Live in South Africa, Mexico and Virginia before, has gone to Ronnemink and is now flying back to Belgium for his National Open. And saying that he did miss the cut at the PGA Championship with a cold putter, so he's probably been able to get over here a little bit earlier than most. We've also got Dan Hillier.

0: right up there at the top of the market. He is second co-favourite just behind Dietrich, along with another live golfer, Luis Ballester as well. The one that I liked, Smithy, towards the top of this market, this is an accuracy test. It is suffocating at Rincon International, is tree-lined everywhere. You'll see golfers hit iron off the tee a lot here, and accuracy really is key, and then followed by that, your approach pay. It's only 6,940 yards for a par 71. And going to that point about hitting irons off the tee, you might remember a couple of years ago, Smithy, Foxy played in this tournament. He was right in contention. I think he was second at the time, and realized during the final round that in his three or his four iron that he was using to hit off the tee, he had a big crack in the shaft of his golf club. And so he had to change tack in the final round, and it might have actually cost him the victory. So again, the fact Foxy's hitting iron here all the time tells you the sort of shorter test it is. Need to find the fairways, need to make your iron shots close and make your putts off the back of that.
1: Right, okay, so who do you like, David, and your deep dive golf bookie beater for us, please?
0: Yeah, so I've actually got a couple here, Smithy, from the same golfers I tipped at this event last year. It was Ewan Ferguson, so got him at the top of the market, 23s, where he's paying $2.20 for a top 20 finish. Now, we were very unlucky when we tipped him here last year. He was the leader entering the final round, looked with a very short price favourite actually to go and win it. Christopher Rayton went out with an incredible final round. I believe it was a 62 to force a playoff in the end. And beginning of the day, Christopher Rayton was priced at 1,000 to 1 and had such a final round. He got himself into the playoff and won, and we've gone to see what Christopher Rayton's done on the PGA Tour, now winning a signature event. So a little bit unlucky for Ewan Ferguson last year. He was tipped here when he was that runner-up in the playoff. He's played well his last couple of weeks, 4th at the Turkish Airlines Open, 25th at the Catalonia Championship. I think both of those courses are actually very similar to what this week is going to demand, so you can look at recent form with under a good lens. And he's playing well, obviously, and turning up at a course that he loves. So 23s for the win on Ewan Ferguson, or the top 20 is $2.20. The other name that I like towards the top of the world is Martin Kuvre, talented young French golfer. He's 40s in the win market, or $2.80 for the top 20. Again, he finished 10th last time we saw him at El Prat on the Catalonia Championship, a very similar golf course. He's now finished in the top 20 in 4 of his last 5 tournaments. He's a very accuracy-based golfer, Martin Kuvre. He prefers these shorter tree-line tests. That's where we've seen him get success before. So I think there is a bit of value in that number. But the boogie beater this week, Smithy, is a local favourite, Kazuma Kibori, young Kazuma. I've circled this event for him from the beginning of the season as a place that I wanted to bet him. And I made the mistake last year. I'd circled Myrtle Beach Classic as a place where I thought Foxy would go well. And I didn't tip him because he was playing dreadful and he was very, very short in the odds. And he went and won it. So I'm not going to make the same mistake again with Kazuma Kibori. Unlike Foxy in that instance, Kibori enters here in great form. He was 13th in the Turkish Airlines Open, 6th in the Catalonia Championship. I think that we're getting great odds for a golfer who's played very well the last couple of weeks on very similar golf courses. And he played here in 2025 and finished 25th as well. So I think that this is a great opportunity for Kazuma Kibori to potentially get his first DP World Tour win. He's paying 50s in the win market, or the deep dive golf bookie better is on Kazuma Kibori, top 20 finish in the Sudal Open. That was paying $3.10. It is now boosted out all the way to $4.
1: Thanks, David. And my last show, so I've just got to say, you've been inspirational to me. Your knowledge, your background, the work that you've put into golf has changed the way people have thought about golf on the station. You're a must listen to. I will continue to listen to you in this particular slot. There's no doubt about it. So thanks very much for your contribution. Your background work and just your experiences in golf have been a real education for all of us, me included. So go well, my friend, and we will catch up in Wellington at some stage, I'm sure.
0: Yeah, absolutely. Look, I'd love that, Smithy. And I just want to say on my behalf, it's been an honour and a privilege to speak with you every week. I still remember getting that first message from Logan, I think it was back in 2022, asking to come on and speak with you. And it's been 3 or 4 years now of doing this segment together.

0: speaking all things golf. And it's been a wonderful, wonderful privilege, because I felt that I've grown and developed during that time. And no small part of that comes down to you as a broadcaster, Smithy, your eloquence, your way to get to the heart of the issue with your questions, your passion for the game and your passion for sport in general, not just golf, but all professional sport. And I think one of the greatest assets you have, Smithy, as a broadcaster, is that you care deeply about the legacy of the game, about the fan experience, and about the way that sport intersects with our communities and our personal lives. And I think that you bring that to everything that you do. You just ooze talent and everything. And look, it's been just an absolute privilege. Now, there is one moment, Smithy, across these last 4 years that remains my absolute favourite. You might have some. I think the Open last year was very, very special, and getting to share that story with you, with Rory and my background. But there's still one moment that stands out, Smithy, as my absolute favourite. I've put it on my Twitter, but Brian, I believe, has got a very short audio clip from that as well.
1: David, good morning to you. How the heck, just review this, how the hell did you pick him out at 76-1? 2-1.
0: That was, of course, me giving out Wyndham Clark on the show, US Open winner, 76-1. And if you go back and watch the video clip, not only is Smithy baffled there, but I go on to ask Smithy if he had a little bit on it. And I'll let you watch the video. If you go onto my Patreon or onto my Twitter, go back and watch the video. And I think Smithy's facial reactions will tell you whether he had a bet on Wyndham Clark at the US Open that year.
2: 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Thank you very much for those kind words. As I say, you've made me richer in the pocket and in the brain as well. Thank you, sir. It is 10:50 here on Sport Nation. We'll be back soon.
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5: 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And then it was stoppages. So they brought in Six Moors to increase the game, just general ball in play and total time in play. So that they actually got a huge benefit out of that, because, you know, like, I think the ball in play went from, say, maybe 40-odd minutes to, like, 50 to 60.
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2: 10:54 here on Sport Nation. A big thank you to all of you for your messages. I can't read them all out. There's been so many, and it really tugs at the heartstrings, to be perfectly honest, for even this old guy. Robin, thank you very much. To Irish John, some overseas commentary is in store. Chris, thank you very much. Glenn, Mark, all these names, people that have been listening over the years and contributed, thank you very much. Glenn, Jared, Rory, you're a treat, Rory. I've got to say, you're a very funny guy and a smart guy. Carl, to die, thank you very much. Sam, Kevin, Jim from Temuka, a regular right from the get-go. Graham, Steve, Ken, Kevin, Craig, Carl. It's just amazing. Ryan, John, Paul. It has just been fantastic. Mike the Ram as well, Stephen. You guys and ladies have been fantastic. As I said, it's not worth doing it if you don't get the feedback and you don't get the listening and you don't feel as if you're being appreciated. These texts make me feel as if it's all been very much appreciated. There'll be some people perhaps you don't think the same way. I love you too. It's 10:56. Back soon.
17: Millsy and Guy.
18: Well, there is a doco the Elliot Dixon that. All day.
19: The
18: is he?
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28: Is the moment. It's Archer to Guptill. 2-1. Guptill's going to push for two. They've got to go. It's got to, Thray's got to go to the keeper's end. He's got it. England have won the World Cup by the barest of margins. By the barest of all margins. Absolute ecstasy for England. Agony. Agony for New Zealand.
29: Ian, do you mind if I call you Ian? I know Smithy sounds so familiar. It's Lubo. In other words, to those that don't know, it's David Gower. Look, mate, you have been outstanding for many, many years. I've known you as a player, obviously, behind the stumps. I've known you as a broadcaster. I've worked with you. Everything you do, the phrases, the words at the right time, they're almost Benno-like. And, of course, the barest of margins, by the barest of margins, will live with us all as those few priceless words at the end of the 2019 World Cup. Mate, you've done a fantastic job for many, many years. You're a great friend, you're a great host, you're everything. So, look, I've no idea what we're going to do next, but can I just say congratulations, everyone is great, all the best for the future, and just go well.
2: Wow, to talk to David Lloyd and to hear from David Gower in the same morning is, wow, that chokes you up somewhat. And Lubo, yeah, David Gower, one of the great English batsmen, terrific commentator, a hell of a bloke, great socialiser. To get a message from him, that is very, very humbling, I've got to say, as it is to spend my last hour in broadcasting with Michael Guerin. And we're going to get straight into the show this morning, Michael. You've been a very busy man of late, travelling to and fro and working behind the scenes. So it's great that you're back for this last hour. And it's a busy hour as well. They're running around on Cambridge today in the synthetic. And, of course, Hawke's Bay makes its comeback tomorrow. So plenty going on, sir. Good morning to you.
30: Good morning to you, Smithy. And, mate, it is a privilege to be here for your last hour on Sport Nation after a lot of talk between you and I over the last 5 years, and some of it via text, some of it complaining about bad rides and bad drives. But, mate, it's a real privilege. So we're not going to try and just bog this up with racing stuff today. We're also going to talk about, I've got a Q&A for Smithy. He doesn't know this. About 11:35, we're going to give him a Q&A on his favourite trainers and horses and moments in racing, so we can make it the Ian Smith Racing Definitive Report. But we do have a lot of news going on, Smithy. And in our second segment for this hour, Darren Balcom from just down the road where you are at Hastings, they're returning to racing tomorrow. That must make you feel good, Smithy, for your last show here, to think that Hastings is going to be back racing tomorrow in a very proud region of New Zealand, when maybe there were some doubts at some stages in the last 18 years.

0: months?
1: Oh, I've been a member of the club, and not right now, but I have been in two or three stages over the last 20 to 30 years, Michael. So I'm hugely happy that we're going to see it back, because it left a gaping hole. That carnival left a gaping hole in the Hawke's Bay society last year. I'm so pleased to think that they're going to have some of it back anyway. And they'll be on trial. Everything's on trial starting tomorrow with the track and the new camber system, and of course the prospect of a new track shifting, which is very much on the cards. So changing environment, Hawke's Bay Racing, changing for the better. We shall have to wait and see, but certainly back on track, and the worst possible pun, they are that tomorrow, and that is at the end of the day all you can hope for.
0: We'll talk to Darren Balcom, who's the new chief executive at Hawke's Bay Racing, about that in the second segment. That's about 11:20 this morning. Also, NZTR, New Zealand Thoroughbred Racing, has released its dates calendar, as has Harness Racing New Zealand this morning. Now, in the dates calendar, which is a broad body of work, we're not going to get into the entire thing today. Effectively, they said Ellerslie is their number one racetrack. They have other metropolitan racetracks, places like Tarapa and Trentham and Riccarton, as you would expect. Then they have the more provincial racetracks and community racetracks. It doesn't really change much about your racing experience where you are. It doesn't really change much about that. It might change some of the stake levels, so that might be controversial. Again, not something we'll get into today, but we do have a show next Wednesday, which, Smithy, won't be here.

0: His winning chances today at Cambridge is Sam Burgesson. He is going to win the premiership again with training partner Mark Walker. They're going to win the premiership on wins, on stakes, and on black type. So it's a clean sweep for the TR Cow trainers. And Sam is on the phone with us now. Good morning to you, Sam. How are you, mate?
1: Yeah, good, thanks. Morning, guys, and thanks for having me as well.
0: Well, mate, you're on for a big show. This is Ian Smith's last show on Sport Nation, well, as one of the hosts. We might get him back on as a guest. Before we get to talk about, because I know you're a cricket fan, before we get to talk about that, synthetic track racing, story in the Herald this morning where you said after 5 years of racing on synthetic tracks, you haven't quite nailed down why some horses like it and why some horses don't. That might sound strange to people listening to this, but is it just one of those things, you put them on the track, you see if they like it, and you can't really tell until you race them on it?
1: Yeah, dead right. I think, Mac, like, you can sort of come up with these ideas at home on what you think will suit and what type of horse will suit and certain traits we think will definitely advantage them heading to that synthetic surface at either Cambridge, Alpony or Riccarton. But sometimes it's just about, you know, having a go and seeing what works. You don't really know till you have a go. We've had horses we thought would run really well there that have gone terrible, and we've sent horses there that we've been sceptical about who've performed really well. Like, I suppose, you know, the key one today is probably Brazen Affair. She's been our best one on that surface and seems to have a real affinity with it. So, yeah, like I say, I think you've just got to try them out and sort of see what works.
0: When you say she has an affinity on it, does she just move faster or breathe easier? Or is there any reason, when you look at her gallop on a synthetic track compared with galloping on a turf track, that she seems to handle it better?
1: Yeah, it's an interesting one with her. I think it's a culmination of things, like the track certainly suits her and her record shows that. And I think it's partly to do with the, you know, we're able to race her over 970, which is quite a short race. And she's very short and sharp. And, you know, we've tried her over, you know, further than 1,000 metres on the turf and different things, and she just hasn't been able to get further than that. So the trip, I think, is one, she's got quite a short, sharp action on her, and I think the sort of tight nature of Cambridge, and then you're sort of constantly turning and that last bend heading into the straight, you've sort of got to be quite sort of nimble, I suppose, and agile to sort of manoeuvre your way around it. And I think because of her, the nature of her stride and things like that, it certainly suits her as well. So I think, like I say, we've sort of thought some horses would suit and they haven't, and some we thought haven't and they have. It's just a culmination of things, and she's probably been our biggest success story out of it, and hoping she can do that again today.
0: All right, you are taking, I think, three there today, or maybe more, but what's the best winning chance or chances for the Sport Nation listeners who want to have a bet at Cambridge today? And just for those listening who don't follow synthetic track racing, it starts today and they race more or less every second Wednesday, or close enough to that, five in the next sort of 8 weeks, and then they have a sort of a finals day in August. So, Sam, for people who are looking to follow a horse today from your stable, Brazen Affair is one name. Anything else?
1: Yeah, I think Brazen Affair is probably on paper our best winning chance, but got another horse there, Colonel Warden. He seems to quite like the synthetic surface as well, and he's at a really good each way value quote, so he's probably the value of the day who I think will run really well.
0: All right, Sam, now I know you are a sporting man also away from being a horse trainer. I don't know where you find the time to do both, to be completely honest, because I think you get out of bed at 3:30 in the morning. But I heard a great story Ricardo was telling me yesterday, and it's been told on the radio before but not everybody would have heard it, about the first time, I think this is the right, I might be wrong, but I think the first time you met Mr. Smith, you were like, Ricardo, 8 years old, was Sam? You were 8 years old, Sam, which, I mean, you're still young, but that seems a bloody long time ago. And somehow he ended up hooking you up with a conversation with your favourite cricketer. Do you remember the story?
1: Yeah, yeah. I was actually a little bit.

0: the older Mac. I think I thought it was, might have been 11 or 12, but...
1: Ricardo stuffed it up. Ricardo said 8.
0: A massive privilege to be on, you know, Smithy's last show. He's been an icon of, you know, New Zealand sports, you know, as a sportsman and as a commentator and on the radio as well. So, yeah, obviously a massive privilege to be a part of it. But, yeah, my story about Smithy was I was a young fella, and for my birthday, Dad took me up and we had a sort of a weekend, and we went up to the Ellerslie races and the cricket, and I met Smithy at the races, and he was sort of got chatting to him, and he was really good giving me his time, and he said, "Oh, who's your favourite cricket player?" And I said, "Oh, you know, I love, you know, Ross Taylor. He's a great batsman," and I was sort of a pretty average cricket player, but, you know, playing cricket at school. And he said, "Oh, yeah, no, he's a good fellow. I know him a little bit." And then he sort of kept going, and then he sort of went off and took a phone call, and then he handed me the phone and he said, "Oh, just take that and just say hello." And it was Ross Taylor, and you know, something I'll never forget, and pretty special. So yeah, just my little piece, you know, that I you know, when I first met Smithy, and you know, pretty special for a young fella.
1: Smithy, do you remember meeting 11-year-old yeah. Sam Burgess?
2: I do, actually, because I'd known Royden, Dad, very well. I know Roy, and of course he said, "Look, this is my young fella," and as you know, the main point of business for them, of course, was racing at that point. Little did I know that I was meeting a guy who was about to become, in later years, one of the most successful trainers, young trainers in this country too. What he's achieved at his age is unbelievable, to be perfectly honest. And I'm not sure, like in the, with Jamie Richards, I'm not sure New Zealand's going to be big enough in racing in terms for Sam Burgesson, but I certainly hope that we hold on to him for a while yet, and he will, I'm sure, continue to be all those numbers you just read out, Michael, about being the leader in this, the leader in that, the leader in this. He's got a good mentor in Mark Walker. He's got a great overseer in David Ellis. He's in absolutely the best place to develop his career. I had no idea you were going to be this successful, Sam. And to be honest, to me, it's one of my favourite stories in racing. So I appreciate you remembering that. Roscoe will remember it as well, because he's that kind of a bloke. And we shall catch up at a race course soon, I'm sure, and have a beer and chat more about it, eh?
0: Oh, for sure, Smithy. Thank you. And thank you very much for the kind words. It's real privilege. So yeah, thanks again, mate.
2: Thank you, and good luck with the horses and remainder of the season. That was Sam Burgess, and one of racing's nice young guys.
1: What about
2: future of racing?
1: Of racing. I know Ross Taylor a little bit. Lying to an 11-year-old kid. Isn't it great though when you have those sort of connections? Which obviously you have a multitude of, when you can avail other people of them, because you do, particularly when you meet a lot of younger people. Like, I had a nephew who was a really good rugby player, and one day I was talking to Sonny Bill Williams at the gym, just not because I know him that well, but because he was at the gym next to me. And I said, "Would you mind having a chat to my nephew if I rang him for 2 minutes?" And Sonny's, yeah, you know, Sonny's like, "Oh, of course, bro, no problem at all." So, long story short, ring my nephew, and he was just freaked out. Like, this is so cool, I'm talking to Sonny Bill Williams. Yeah. And if you have the ability to do that for people sometimes, it's ironic, 20 years later, they never forget it.
2: It's true. It is absolutely true. There are moments in time. I'll give you one involving me and a guy who I absolutely respect within your industry. And that is I was with Dooley one day, and he had a horse racing in one of the features. And sometimes they have hospitality out the back before the races, and sometimes they don't, but they did. And Dooley said, "Come along with me." So we went out the back, and he said, "Oh, there's Chris Waller over there." So really, I knew the face, but I'd never met him personally. I was a Palmerston North guy for a while. And I said, he said, "Would you like to meet him?" I said, "I'd love to meet him." I said, so we went over, we had a quick chat. And I said to Chris Waller, "Mate, you're an absolute, as far as I'm concerned, I idolise you for what you've achieved in racing." And that was years ago. So what he's achieved ever since then is unbelievable. He said, "Well, you wouldn't believe this." He said, "I idolised you." He said, "Because when I was growing up in little old Foxton, I played for the primary school team and I was the wicketkeeper." So there you go. So it's just amazing how things go around in circles, and where life takes you in a way that you don't expect.
1: Well, Smithy, as you would know, and so does one of our other hosts here on Sport Nation, very much so in

0: Pyle Mills. There's a great synergy between cricket and horse racing, and one of the reasons is both obviously flourish in summer, but as you know, in cricket, A, you're on tour a lot, so you can't, you know, be heading out all the time as much as you would like. So, but also when you're in the field, for example, at club cricket, you're sitting on the side of the, you know, for example, if your team's batting, the rest of you are sitting there watching. And often when they're sitting there watching, blokes are listening to racing and having a bet. And that even happens at test level, as you would know, with the Ricky Pontings of the world, or, you know, one Brendan McCullum. Those sort of people don't mind listening to the radio and having Mark Waugh's one of the best. So there's always been that synergy because of the two things run together so much between cricket and horse racing.
1: Fellow by the name of Warren wasn't too bad at it either, just by the by.
0: Hey, mate,
1: Atherton, I could list them.
0: Simon Dool being one of the main culprits.
1: There's
0: a long list. Hey, mate, it was a great story. We'll come back on the other side. Don't worry, we're going to talk more about the great man who's leaving Sport Nation today, more on this hour. We're not going to bombard you with racing stuff, but a subject close to his heart is racing in the Bay. On the other side of this break, we're going to come back and talk to Darren Balcombe as it, very rightly, with great timing, returns tomorrow.
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7: Welcome back to the Midweek Mail Run and, sadly, our last 40 minutes here on Sport Nation with the great Ian Smith as our host. I'm co-hosting for this segment, but not for much longer. But a great story to have on Smithy's final show is the return to racing in Hawke's Bay, his beautiful province. And Darren Balcombe is the chief executive of Hawke's Bay Racing. He joins us now. Morning to you, Darren.
8: Morning, Mick. It's an absolute honour to be on Smithy's last show, that's for sure, and a great occasion for us as well to be back racing.
7: Now, look, if you're in the Hawke's Bay, because I think most people in Hawke's, there's two groups of people in the Hawke's Bay, people who've had a beer with Smithy and people who haven't. Which team are you in?
8: I have had a beer with Smithy back in the day with a young Andrew Castles as well. So, no, it was very memorable.
7: How many days did that take? Darren, let's get down to it. I remember it well, actually.
9: Because that was an interesting time and a bit of a handover process in racing in Hawke's Bay. But now's and just getting back to skin tacks here. And what we should be talking about really, Darren, as racing comes tomorrow, and that is the all-important issue. The weather's been a bit marginal. There's a bit of rain around, although the sun is beaming down now as I look out the window. How are we looking for tomorrow, mate? That's the most important thing.
8: Yeah, no, we're coming along. It was disappointing we got the rain earlier in the week because the track was absolutely beautiful at the start of the weekend. It has pushed us out into that heavy eight rating, which we were sitting nicely in a sort of 6-7 type rating, which would have been absolutely perfect. So, no, we're going to be in the heavy eight. We've had a pretty thick dew this morning as well, so there's a bit of moisture out there. So hopefully it'll dry back this afternoon with a bit of wind. But I'm thinking we'll be in that eight rating tomorrow. But the track's in good condition at the moment, and you know we're really looking forward to it.
7: Darren, the Hawke's Bay is such a proud racing region. For those who don't follow racing that closely, why did the track have to close, and what have you done to be able to reopen it?
8: Yeah, so back in September 2024, I think it was, we ran one race on the second of the Group 1 days and had a horse slip at about the 9 metre mark, or about 4 out from the rail on that day. There was a reverse camber from that point to the outside of the track, which had caused concerns, I guess.

0: this over the years. It had always been heavily managed, and the fact that we couldn't move the rail very far, which, but if a horse got out to the middle of that track, there was always that risk that they were going to slip. So at that point, we needed to make a decision, and that was to improve the track so we could make it safe and give it that surety to move forward and allow those rail movements to happen as well, so we could get some good racing back. So the inside 9 metres was pretty much left. I think the biggest cut they made was 50 mil around that bend, the bottom bend, that is, past the winning post. So it was a 400 metre project. We put a 3% camber on the bend out to the outside. So if you look at the 1600 metres start is, it's being raised at that point about a metre and a half at its highest point. So it's a significant lifting of the outside of the track from the 9 metre point to the outside. We also, there was a flat area entering the home straight where the old 2000 metre start chute sort of came into the track. So we also cambered that area as well. So if they get wider coming into the home straight, they're now on a cambered section of the track to make that area safer. So it's been a significant project. We've also put outside running rail now to of course, with the banks that are on the outside of the track to make sure that the horses are contained. And now the track's looking amazing. We haven't changed the profile in any way. It's still the same great soil track that it was. And it's just been well improved. So really looking forward to getting back out there.
1: And so, Darren, you have what's called return to racing protocols, which are overseen by the Racing Integrity Board and NZTR, and a lot of people get involved to make sure that it is safe. You've had jump outs, you've had trials. What's been the unbiased feedback from jockeys on the track?
0: Yep, the feedback's been pretty solid. We had a set of jump outs on the 7th of April. We had 62 horses go around on the rail, and the track, that's

0: really pleased with that first go round the rail. We had a set of full official trials on the 28th of April, and the feedback once again was good from all the riders. It was a bit further on the track, which was good to test over the area where we had the concerns and also where the bulk of the construction work was done, and it got the tick from there. We also had senior rider Jonathan Riddell here yesterday, and he galloped 12 horses around the course proper and gave it that final tick, and he was very comfortable with where the track is and said it was felt very safe and very even all the way around, which was really pleasing given the rain and everything else. So no, it's come back really well, and yeah, we're really pleased with where the track is at this point.
1: So Darren, there's racing tomorrow, which is fantastic, and congratulations to everybody involved and all the hard work that's gone in to make this happen. Then I understand you put the track away for winter and give it time to grow out and then reset yourselves for the spring. And that's the key word, spring, because Hawke's Bay Racing and spring are synonymous. What happens with your Triple Crown? Because the dates from NZTR are released, or have been released, this morning. Yes. Where does the Triple Crown stand for Hawke's Bay at the moment?
0: Yes, so the first day of the first group one over 1400, which is the Prezier Plate now, will stay at Ellerslie. So that'll happen on the 5th of September. We'll run a race date on the 12th of September, which will be we'll have the Sir Colin Meads 3-year-old race on that date. Then 2 weeks after that, which will be the 26th of September, we will run the mile, which we're still working on who the final sponsor for that will be, but that'll be the first of the group ones here back here at Hastings. And then of course on the 10th of October will be the big Livermore Classic race day, and we're looking forward to getting everyone back on track. We'll have packages going out in the next few weeks for the Spring Carnival, which is a really exciting time. We kick off the new season on the 22nd of August. We've got a Saturday to get things underway earlier than previously, so we're looking forward to that as well, and that'll be our next race day after tomorrow.
1: What does that mean? And again, it's hard to not get involved in your own bubble. But what does it mean to Hawke's Bay and the people you're dealing with there that they have this great occasion or occasions in spring coming back to Hastings and the last two legs of the Triple Crown, which are the most important legs of the Triple Crown, for sponsorship, for members, for people who want to be in the punter of the year? What does this return mean to them from the conversations you're having?
0: Oh, it means everything for the club, for our members especially. You know, this carnival, it came out of, you know, races being bought out of the autumn and into the spring, and it was developed, you know, these were only group enlisted races which were developed into group ones by the club, and it is their lifeblood. You know, everyone is so proud of the spring carnival. And, you know, at the end of the day, it's 80% of our income for the year comes out of the spring carnival, and that's how important it is to the club. And as we've said to NZTR all the way through, that if we didn't have the carnival back here, we wouldn't be able to do the work with their support that we were doing, because it wouldn't have been justified if the group ones weren't back here. And it's the same when we moved to the new greenfields. It's all, you know, the spring carnival is the lifeblood that drives those projects, and they're that important to the club. And yeah, I can't underestimate how excited everyone is about having them back.

And the old racetrack obviously gets sold for, I presume, housing development. And then we have a brand new purpose-built facility. Where does that stand? And as honestly as possible, from now, how long do we have to wait before the gates crash back for the first race at the Flaxmere racetrack?

0: also incorporating on-course training. So we'll look to build up our training numbers. So we'll have training barns out in the middle and an underpass to get into them and all that side of things. It's just going to grow Hawke's Bay Racing and allow us to run more race days and run a better class of race day as well. So, yeah, we couldn't be more excited. And, it's just bring it on, really, for us.
1: Darren, thanks for what you're doing. It's always a difficult job to bring racing back to a region. Mate, thank you for being part of our last show. And any chance we can get a sneaky couple of tickets for Ian Smith for the back end of the Triple Crown coming up.
2: The Triple Crown, definitely, yeah.
1: At the usual fee.
0: Absolutely, and it'll be an absolute honour to host a legend like Smithy on course. And he's been a great man in New Zealand sport and for the Hawke's Bay region. So it's going to be a shame not to be able to hear him on Sport Nation moving forward. But we look forward to having him back on course.
2: Appreciate it, Darren.
1: Thanks, Darren.
2: Thank you very much.
1: Hey, Smithy,
2: yeah.
1: It must mean a lot to you, mate, because the idea of having no racing in the regions I've lived in my life, the West Coast, and obviously predominantly Auckland, it's bloody hard. Yeah, you miss that, the camaraderie and the vibe and the feel and what it brings to towns and cities. And when you don't have it, it can be a little bit flat, particularly

0: bank with, and we used to go to every meeting that I could where sport didn't get in the way. So it was just absolutely fantastic. And then, of course, I moved to Hawke's Bay. Never seen anything like what used to be Kelt Day, Livermore Day in New Zealand racing in terms of what the entertainment was, what the environment was, the diversity of people, and just the occasion that was the Kelt that became the Livermore, etc. And I just, there's something missing, wasn't there? There's something missing. So tomorrow I'll have every intention of supporting the club because they've made the effort to do this. I'll go tomorrow afternoon, have a look. I won't be there long because it's only for, five or six races. I'll have a wager because it's a waste of time not going and having a wager because a lot of people put a lot of work in to get those horses to go around. So you've got to support them, and that's what I'll be doing. I can't speak highly enough of the fact that it's back, put it that way.
1: Mate, I'm stoked it's back too. So lots of other people. It's a proud racing region. We're going to take a break here on Sport Nation. On the other side, the Q&A best ofs and loves of racing for Ian Smith. Stick around.
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0: inside the boundary by Tim Southey, and that completes one of the most remarkable achievements in New Zealand Test match cricket history. They have beaten India.
1: Ah, Stockley, the man.

0: So I'd say someone of that ilk. 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Loved spending time with Trevor. Rogie trained a lot of horses for my father-in-law. One of the great old characters. So I'm more old school without separating one, to be perfectly honest. I respect the young guys coming through, but for me, they've still got a bit of ground to make up.
1: All right. Favourite ever jockey?
0: Maybe in my early days, Battling Billy Skelton, followed very closely by NG Harris back in those days. Of late, obviously, James McDonald, a big Brent Thompson fan, babyface Brent Thompson. Big, big fan of those guys. Overseas, Ryan Moore, absolute Lester Piggott. I remember watching him ride live both here and in England. So Frankie Dettori, so many you can mention of, but by the time he's finished and I've finished, hopefully, J-Mac will be unsurpassable.
1: All right. Why horse racing? We know you're a great, great cricket legend, and we know that you're a man who loves his rugby, and you've done so much for both codes in New Zealand, and obviously you've loved plenty of other sports. I'm sure you love hitting a golf ball. But why racing? What has racing and horse racing meant to you? When I say the words to you, horse racing, where does your heart go with that?
0: Well, okay, first of all,

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13: Welcome back to the Midweek Mail Run. It's Michael Guerin here, but we have a very special guest in studio. We'll get to that in a second. I'm going to jump out of the segment because it isn't about me. It's about the great man with Fear Welling this morning. I will just tell you one thing. When you broadcast with people and you have free-form radio, you are at their win if they are better at something than you. Smithy's a better broadcaster than me. He knows way more about cricket than me and almost all sports. During our long tenure together talking on the radio, he's never once used that knowledge as a weapon. He's never spoken down to me when I've said stupid things. He's never once used it to say, you wouldn't know, you never played. That is the mark of a great broadcaster and a great man. So it's been a privilege for me to talk to him so many times. I, Smithy, will see you at a racetrack. But for now, I will very hand soon over to Ricardo and our special guest.
14: Yeah, Smithy, just got to say, I know that we've been lucky enough to have you for, what, 4 or 5 years here from SENZ to Sport Nation. And there's somebody else, you know, you've been thanked left, right and centre all morning, but there's somebody else we should thank, and that's Louise for letting us have you all this time. Or is it her that should be thanking us for taking her out of your hands for a while? I don't know, I'm not sure, mate, but great to see her on our cameras every morning, bringing in the tea and the toast, mate. So a big thanks to Louise for fueling the engine and keeping you going every morning.

0: morning as well. But I think it's time we should hand the keys over, if you like, Smithy. Do you want to introduce him?
1: Yeah, I will, actually. And thank you very much, Michael. I do appreciate that. You're a true pro to be in your industry for as long as you have and stick through all the times. It's been remarkable. And to you, Ricardo, Louise gets her ironing room back. That's the only thing she's happy about. Not that she does any bloody ironing, because the cleaner does it. For God's sake, what the hell is that about? But Ricardo, well, I've been with you, total broadcasting pro, mate. Unbelievable. Obviously, football is your line and length delivery, but you are absolutely magnificent all-rounder and a great broadcaster. I wish you all the best for the future. And Brian Rarity has been my rock since the very first morning when we were about to go to where I met Brian. And I thought, g'day, Brian. And he thought, g'day, Ian. And we haven't had a crossword since. And this industry can produce crosswords from time to time under stress. Brian has allayed all those problems for me. He has been my rock. He's been my undoubted. When he has a day off, a week off, or whatever, for school holidays, as a loving dad, I push the panic button a wee bit, but I shouldn't have, because there's some great people there. But Brian Rarity is someone I will miss in my life every day. But I won't be missing the station and the quality on the station. There's a lot of people I can thank, and I will in time to come. But I'm here to wish and hand over the keys officially to the new man who has graciously popped in to say goodbye. And hello to you all as the new host, Tony Johnson, who is one of the great broadcasters in this country and cut his teeth on radio. Tony, good morning to you.
2: Hey, Smithy. Mate, it's an absolute privilege to be in this space. And I endorse everything that you've said about the two guys, I suppose, the co-pilot, the engineer, the navigator, the rock, all of those things. But first, I just want to wish you well, because you know, you've done a fantastic job here, mate. And like you, I'm a sports fan. I know your background's in cricket, but your all-round knowledge is incredible. And I just hope you've set the bar very high, mate. And I just hope that I can keep that bar up. But I'm excited about what lies ahead, and I'm just so pleased that we're going to be hearing you on the cricket. That's really good. That's the silver lining out of all this. You know, we're going to be sad to miss you from here, but you're still going to be very much in our consciousness. So it's an absolute honour to be, well, not just a workmate, but to call you a friend.
1: That is the key, friends. And

He is a true professional as well. So to all those people, to Ruben along the way, to John Day, who started with me, to Rogan Josh, Logan Swinkles, fantastic, Sammy Ackerman, and those people I've mentioned already. It's been absolutely fantastic. And the background you hear, probably the song that's cuts to my heartstrings the most. So, Brian, let's go out to that, eh? Thank you, guys. And thank you, everybody. Great.

0: Halcyon guy.
1: And all these athletes who achieved amazing things out of the Olympics, no one got a thank. It's quite funny because the cricket boys, they all think, oh, off to the Olympics, or we'll get match fees. No match fees, boys. And they're like, oh, what? And it blew me away that they didn't realise that. So I don't think they want to go.
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8: It's tight, it's tense, it's Wembley, and then Jeff Hurst strikes. Hat-trick in a World Cup final, England's greatest moment, and still one of football's biggest debates. Did it cross the line? History says yes, and England are...
0: Right across New Zealand, you're listening to the Rural Roundup with Aaron Speedy on Sport Nation.